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4: From the WPBF 25 First Warning Weather Center, I'm Chief Certified Meteorologist Chris Martinez with a look at South Florida Certified Most Accurate Forecast. Tonight, we'll see a few lingering showers out there, temperatures down the mid to upper 70s, mostly cloudy skies. And then as we head into your Tuesday, another round of those showers and storms expected, and the threat for flooding continues. High temperatures in the upper 80s.
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7: 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It is the Joe Pags Show. Thanks. Appreciate you stopping by. We'll have Scott Bessent, the Treasury Secretary, commenting on AI coming up. Recently, some people who work in AI said there's a 10% chance that AI will turn on humans or something in the short term. The Trump administration clearly thinks there is a push to say AI is bad, knowing that Trump is okay with AI. And they're trying to say, well, Trump is the guy who's pushing the system that's going to kill people in 10 years or something. It's such a weird angle to go at, because everybody watching and listening has probably had some sort of a contact with AI. Something, maybe you're not using it every day. Sam and I certainly do. Polo doesn't like it as much. I get it. But a lot of you are using AI for a lot of different reasons. So the people on the left know that there are millions and millions and millions of Americans that are relying on AI every day. So they're trying to scare you with the AI data centers, trying to scare you if you're going to run out of water. If you do that, it's going to pollute the water. And now AI, according to people that used to work in AI, are talking about the fact that artificial intelligence somehow within 10 years, there's a 10% chance it'll start killing people. And Trump has been out there. He's out there last week saying it's just not true. It's fake news. Scott Bessent has something to say about that coming up as well. We'll have that for you coming up. Bottom of the hour, Cahill. We're going to break down this whole so-called media ban for CNN, MS Now, and Politico when it comes to the White House. But I talked just before the break, and I'm going to reset it now. It reminded me of Rush Limbaugh. Rush Limbaugh said, and he took a lot of heat over this, that he hoped that Barack Obama failed. He said that. I hope that this man fails as president. People, oh my God, I can't believe you want him to fail. It's horrible. But he was right. Of course he was right. Why would you want a man to succeed who ran on things that were anti what it was that we are as a country, what we built? He ran talking about being his brother's keeper, and he ran talking about, you know, si se puede. He didn't really say hope and change. Change what? He talked about changing the foundation of the country. He talked about the Constitution not going far enough as far as redistribution went when it came to money and wealth and so on. He ran on things that were just horrible things. And then when he was the president, he divided us as hard as he could. Divided us on race, on religion, on ethnicity. He divided us on background. Just all of it. Blacks shouldn't talk to whites, shouldn't talk to Hispanics. It wasn't anymore all for one, one for all. So when Rush said he hoped that he failed, I agreed with him. And unfortunately, he was pretty successful in dividing us. We're still working hard to try to reunite, to be honest. But now let's talk about Trump saying that he wants Mamdani to be a great mayor. Now, I'm sure he wants him to be a great mayor in the sort of like or the ilk of a Rudy Giuliani, who was a great mayor. Well, Mamdani's never going to do that. Mamdani will find himself to be successful if he can push more socialism, more bigger government takeover of all your private stuff. He would like to see the government control all means of production. He'd like to see government control and own all places where people can live. He'd like to see that. He ran saying that. He also said affordability, affordability, affordability, and he smiled a lot. So Trump goes and says, I want you to be a success. I'm here to tell you, Rush Limbaugh would have said, I hope that you fail. And I want Mamdani to fail too. I want him to fail, and I want him to be one term and done. I want the people of New York City, the Big Apple, to say, all right, we gave it a shot. This guy sucks. Let's do something else. Well, the president was at Gracie Mansion today, which is the mansion where the mayor of New York lives, and he had this to say.
8: Thank you very much, Mr. Mayor. I've been at Gracie Mansion. We were discussing quite a few times over the years, a lot, and it sort of feels like a home, and it's a special place, a very special a beautiful place when you go inside, and I've seen it with numerous different mayors, and I said some great ones and some not so great ones, so hopefully you're going to be a great one. I'll be able to say you're going to be a great one, and you're off to a start. So I just...
7: You're off to a start. I thought he said good start. He didn't. He said you're off to a start. Well, he definitely is off to a start. That's true.
8: Just want to thank the mayor for the invitation. I'm in New York to do the United Nations tomorrow. I have a lot of meetings right now. Today, we have very important meetings with heads of different countries, but this is like a little bit of old home week for me, because so many things, we've done so many things from the beautiful home or house or building standing right behind me. And if you have any questions, we'd love to take them. Thank you.
7: There you go. You're off to a start. Now, I believe the New York Post said he's off to a good start, but that's incorrect. We just heard him. He said, you're off to a start, which he is. Then he said this.
8: Well, I can say from my standpoint, I love New York, and this represents New York. This is where the mayor lived and continues to live. And we were discussing it a long time ago when you first got elected. I said, well, you're going to move, because you were maybe having some doubts about moving him, because it is a little bit on the luxurious side. And I said, when you're the mayor, you have to live there. So, and he's done that. And it was very nice inside, beautifully kept. But it's a very, very representative place of New York, very important place.
7: Now he does say, and I don't have the sound bite, but he does say something to the effect of, I want you to be a very successful, I want you to be a very good mayor. I'm going, who decides what success is? Success to Zora Mamdani is the same as success to AOC, is the same as success from Rashida Tlaib, same as success from Abdul El-Sayed, is the same as success from Bernie Sanders. Although Sanders and AOC, I think you're living, you know, high in the hog. I think Mamdani probably is too. I don't know how rich El-Sayed is, but success to them means we change the entire way of life in the United States of America. Success for them means Success for them means let's get rid of the Senate or make the Senate insurable to the House of Representatives. Success to them is getting rid of the Electoral College and choosing the president in a different way. I think the House of Representatives would actually choose the president, according to them. Success means closing all jails and prisons and just letting the evil live amongst us. I mean, that's success to them. Success is you can't own a house in New York. You have to just lease it or borrow it from the government. Success is you can't have a private business that sells groceries. No, the government should own the grocery stores. So let me ask you a simple question. And again, if you listen to Rush like I used to, and he's the only talk show host I really listen to on any regular basis, I don't like to get my information or my thoughts from anybody else. So as much as there are great talk show hosts out there on the radio dial all day long, and they are great, I don't listen to them because I don't want it to sway where I am on issues. But you almost had to listen to Rush. You almost had to. But you probably remember him saying that. It was a big deal. It was a big hubbub, man. It was a big, can't believe he wants the president to fail. Of course he does. He doesn't like what the president stands for. And I agreed with him. I don't want Mamdani to succeed. I want him to fail. Unless he wakes up tomorrow and says, you know what? I made a mistake. It was a bad dream. I do love the Constitution. I do love capitalism. I do love free enterprise. I do think people should get their advances in life through meritocracy and not through DEI or some other way. If he did that, then I would want him to succeed. But who he is and what he ran to be and how he's acting in New York so far. He's got a bad start so far, and I want him to fail. Where are you on that? 888-941-PAGS. 888-941-7247. JoePags.com. 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There's a second one. You have to go directly to it. It is actually YouTube at Joe Pags Body Cam, where every single morning, 10 a.m. Eastern Time, 7 a.m. Pacific Time, I'm dropping a new body cam commentary video. It's actual body cam from actual police agencies where I tell you what I see as a guy. Here are my qualifications. In the media, 37 years. Interviewed law enforcement from top to bottom. Presidents from top to bottom. Lawyers from top to bottom. I mean, you name the person, I probably have had them on. And even more so than that, I've got a heavy right foot. So I have had contact. Sam, I've had plenty of contact with police.
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0: Hi, glad to have you. Thanks. In about 10 minutes, we'll have Kay Hill on. We're going to break down this whole ban. And Kay surmises that the ban might be a timing thing. Why now? You know, why not wait until right before the midterm? Why not do it last year? Why now? And there could be some other things going on. It might be, look at this shiny thing over here while we don't look at what's going on over there. Could be about Iran. It could be about Ukraine. It could be about something else. So make sure you stick around at the bottom of the hour. We'll break that down in earnest. Polo. We'll break it down in earnest. But I don't think I've said, during the break, you said that I talk about Frank and Ernest all the time.
1: You do.
0: But do I say, am I going to be Frank?
1: Yes.
0: But I never say I'm going to be Frank and Ernest, not together.
1: Or you can say you're going to be Frank and you're going to be in earnest. So.
0: Okay. Well, there you go. That's the kind of inside baseball you miss if you're not watching the actual live video of the show. So there you go. At the end of the day, I think there's good reason to say you can't be here just reporting garbage all the time. You can't stop them from reporting whatever they want to report. I believe in the freedom of the press, but you don't have the right to be there on the campus of the White House. We'll get into that in earnest with Kay coming up. In the meantime, I want to give you this update on Lindsey Clancy. Her lawyer is asking for something very strange. This is from the New York Post. Lindsey Clancy's lawyer asks judge to investigate holdout juror and check his phone records. Listen, everybody went on and on about how this guy, what's his name, Bennington or something? This lawyer was somehow great. Oh, unbelievable lawyer. What a great lawyer this guy was. What a lowlife, man. What a lowlife. One of the jurors didn't believe your case. One of the jurors didn't have any reasonable doubt. One of the jurors said he felt she was guilty. Deal with it. If she's tried again, you can defend her again. This is horrible. We want to check his phone records? Why? What are you suggesting? Written by Anthony Blair over at the New York Post. Lindsey Clancy's attorney on Monday, today, called on the judge who oversaw her mistrial to investigate the holdout juror, claiming he may have inaccurately filled out the jury forms or answered questions during the selection process and also used his cell phone during deliberations. Kevin Reddington. That's his name, Reddington, not Bennington, whatever. Representing Clancy also asked Judge William Sullivan to look at juror Michael Desronville's alleged domestic violence history and use of their cell phone, of his cell phone, I don't know what I said there, during deliberations, according to a motion obtained by the New Haven Register. Keep in mind, the guy admitted that his wife had said something at one point, was never charged with it, never convicted of anything. There is no domestic violence. This lawyer is a lowlife. And he actually makes me want to throw up. Makes me sick. You did a good job. You got an 11-1. You got a hung jury. They might not even bring the case again. And they might. And if they do, defend her again. Leave this guy alone. He believes she was guilty, and he's allowed to. You had voir dire. You had the ability to not have him on your jury. You had the ability to excuse him before you ever even started the deliberations, before you even started the actual trial, not the deliberations. But you didn't. So deal with it. That's the result. In the filing, Reddington references comments from Desronville's fellow juror, Nick Dargy, 25, about the holdout's alleged behavior during the deliberations. Desronville, not easy to pronounce, did not engage with fellow jurors and scrolled on his phone, Dargy claimed during an interview with ABC News. Jurors are allowed to keep their phones with them but are barred from using them during trial or deliberations under Massachusetts trial court's

0: system. Judges can require jurors to turn in their phones before deliberations, but there is no sign Sullivan did so in Clancy's trial. The motion asked Judge Sullivan to order DeRonville's cell phone carrier to provide call and text detail records for each day of deliberations and to require him to give his phone to the neutral examiner so the data can be reviewed, Mass Live reported. It also seeks courthouse video of the jury room corridor during deliberations and sign-in sheets concerning jurors' phones. Motion calls for the judge, upon reviewing that information, to question DeRonville and the record about the three issues, the truthfulness of his questionnaire, and the answers given during his questionnaire at a sidebar during the selection process, his sworn assurance on September 3rd that he would follow the judge's legal instructions and use of his phone or receipt of outside information during deliberation, said, "The man I'm going to call a lowlife. Reddington is a lowlife. He is a bottom dweller. You didn't get what you wanted." And now, you'll remember, it was presented to us as, they didn't say this, but the inference was, he's a white Christian straight man who is the holdout. Well, we all found out that he's a black guy. There was about 3 days of silence in the media. Not because they felt bad about the allegations they were making, but because they had to retool. How can we now drag this black man? I saw his stories over the weekend. He's a Trump supporter. Well, that means he's not really black then, obviously. Or he's somebody who's now scrolling on his phone. Well, he didn't follow instructions. Got to throw him out. This loser, Reddington, I hope you're listening, Reddington. You're a loser and a lowlife, in my opinion, for you to go after this one man like this. You did a good job, not good enough to get her completely off, but a hung jury is better than found guilty, which many of us think she should have been found based on the evidence in that case. Think about the attacks that he's making on this one guy. This one guy who allegedly has been doxxed. They already put out his address. He's also had people show up at his house. He's been getting threats, according to reports, and Reddington's not going to let up. What he wants is for the judge to say, well, he didn't follow my instructions, and even now that the case is over and I've found that it's a hung jury and a mistrial, what does he want him to do? Kick the guy off the jury after it's over and then ask one of the alternates, well, how would you have voted? Reddington, it ain't happening. And I think Reddington, if he's smart, and I used to think he was, I'm starting to think he's not, he might be trying to set up the next trial to where nobody better even think about finding her guilty. Because if you do, look what we did to this guy. That's what I think is going on. And I think it is beneath. Well, I take that back. I've watched other cases in Massachusetts, the same state where Maura Healey signed into legislation, while there was uproarious applause, that allows a woman to kill the baby as it's being born. Abortion as it's being delivered. I mean, that's the state. Or that's the state on the political side. This guy clearly is politically the same as Maura Healey. Clearly. If he wants this person to be found not guilty after we know what she did to her three children. And I mean, I've never heard of it. Has anybody ever heard of where you go back after the verdict is found or the lack of a verdict because it was a hung jury and a mistrial is claimed? Have you ever seen anybody go back and say, you know, there was phone usage, or he filled out the questionnaire a certain way. Now let's get one of the six alternates after all this stuff has been in the media and sit him back in that courtroom and say, hey, how would you vote for this? Okay, she's not guilty. It's not happening. So what is Reddington actually doing? Because he's not going to get a different answer. What he's actually doing is he wants to ruin this man's life, period. Not worried about ruining the life of this mother who killed her three kids. No, he wants to ruin this man's life because he decided on the facts that she's guilty. Keep it here for Cahill.
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4: NBC News, I'm Stephanie Officer. Frustration in the Northeast today as more than 900 flights were canceled and another 5,000 delayed after a circuit blew at a Philadelphia-based air traffic control facility and the backup line in New Jersey had been cut. Customers at Newark and Philadelphia hit the hardest. In Philly, Mary Sheeran was on her way to visit her grandkids in Dallas.
5: Inconvenience, yes, but what can you do? We have no other choice.
4: Transportation Secretary Sean Duffy now says the telecom lines have been repaired and all airport operations in the Northeast are resuming. In Los Angeles today, three people were injured in a shooting at a senior living facility after a staffer started firing at his coworkers. Officials say this all went down just before 11 a.m. Pacific time at the Progressive Home for the Elderly. All victims were taken to the hospital, one in critical condition, two others stable. That suspect is now in custody and the incident is under investigation. This is ABC News.
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14: 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Tonight, we'll see a few lingering showers out there, temperatures down the mid-to-upper 70s, mostly cloudy skies. And then as we head into your Tuesday, another round of those showers and storms expected, and the threat for flooding continues. High temperatures in the upper 80s.
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0: White House. They do not have a right to be even on the White House grounds. There's some weird feeling in the far-left media that because of the First Amendment and the freedom of the press, you have the right to be anywhere you want to be, anytime you want to be there, because First Amendment! I don't think so. Let's break that down with Kay Hill. We love having Kay on every Monday. Kay, how are you? Good to see you.
16: I'm good, Joe. How are you doing?
0: I'm living the dream. So you're from Wales. You're from the UK, where many people would say you've got state-run media there. Many people would say you've got state-run media in Canada. Because of what President Trump just did, kicking out CNN, MS Now, used to be MSNBC, and Politico from the White House grounds, does that make it state-run, government-run journalism in America now, too?
16: No. Like, factually, legally, I mean, they're going to fight. Like, they've already sued, right? Yes. Like, all of these outlets have already sued. Yeah, I could see this going all the way to the Supreme Court, actually, Joe. And I don't think those outlets will win. Because you absolutely nailed it. Like, there is no guaranteed access to the White House. If there was guaranteed access to the White House, if you were a press organization, like, every single news outlet in the country, including the tiny, tiny little ones that's run by, like, you know, two nut jobs that get sent to, like, 100 people on a server, like, they would send people to the White House.
0: Right.
16: But they don't get press credentials. And so do I agree that this is a good thing to do? We can get into that in a little bit. But legally, I do think it's going to be a fight. But I have a feeling it's a fight. Ultimately, Trump is going to win. I don't know.
0: Well, what's interesting is, I think your feeling is spot on. But what's interesting is he took away ABC's credential at some point, I don't know, a year ago or something. And they did go to court. And the court said you got to let him back in because they had a hard pass. You can't just pinpoint one reporter. He's not allowed to be in or something like that. But this one really does jump out at me as something very different. And you just alluded to this. On a very conservative number, there are about 50,000 so-called journalists in the country. Probably much higher than that, because you're right. There are a bunch of two guys drinking a beer, you know, wearing their tank tops, you know, picking their noses, and they've got a server, and they're calling themselves journalists or whatever. So if you really added it up, and now you've got about 5 million podcasters, 5 million people literally could show up at the White House every day and say, we have the inherent right, because of the Constitution, to be on the grounds and in the Oval Office. That would be stupid.
16: Yeah, it would be stupid. It would be an absolute circus. And the reason that that doesn't happen is because to get White House press credentials, you have to go through a whole thing. Like, I've never done it because I've never been a White House correspondent, but I've worked with plenty of people who've done it. And it's an honor and it's a privilege. And just because you claim to be some massive media outlet, even though when you look at the numbers, CNN, MSM, like MS Now, MSNBC, whatever, I think MS Now is like the stupidest name ever.
0: So dumb. News. So
16: like, that rebranding was almost as bad as Bud Light with Dylan Mulvaney, in my opinion. It was just like less controversial because it was so stupid.
0: Okay, it's MS Now.
16: I mean, that's now.
0: It's so dumb.
16: What's that even stand for? Like, to
0: I,
16: me,
0: no idea.
16: Like, it sounds like a freaking disease.
0: What do you
16: have? I have MS now.
0: Yeah,
16: you know?
0: It sounds like they're raising money for a disease. I think you're right. Mm-hmm. When it comes to having access to the White House, I've been there. I've been invited there. CNN has been there a long time, but they were initially invited there, or they applied and they were accepted. Why do they think it's for life? If you go there, let's say that I started a newspaper tomorrow and the newspaper is called I Hate Trump or Trump is a Fascist. Come and buy my newspaper, TrumpIsAFascist.com. I have the right to be in the Oval Office and question this guy every day? I don't think so. So what is it about them? Is this just some elitist thought process that they think that they're the news? Like Jim Acosta said for a long time, we are the news here. No, you're not. But they think that they're somehow the news of record, therefore they have access via the First Amendment. They're special people somehow?
16: Basically. I think the psychology must be very similar to people who work for the BBC. So the BBC is technically state-run media.
0: Right.
16: It's also funded by taxpayer dollars and the CCP and, you know, a bunch of other sort of faceless oligarchs that we don't really know, but taxpayer money goes towards funding the BBC.
0: Right.
16: And I've spent some like significant quality time with BBC reporters and people who work with the BBC. One of them out of the, I don't even know how many, was a fairly normal person, was able to see both sides of every single situation, was able to do his job. Actually, he was technically with BBC Radio, but he was able to do his job in an unbiased way. And when he was biased, he would state that he was biased. I don't know, just probably someone with like very high emotional intelligence too, in my opinion. But everyone else I know who's worked with the BBC and with any of these kind of, you know, what were once major outlets of note, you know, like the news of, what was the old phrase that they used to use? Isn't it in like Citizen Kane or whatever it is?
0: I don't know.
16: Anyway, it doesn't matter. but all of these different news outlets, there's like this ego that grows with it, like you said, where eventually if you're told for long enough that you are the news, that everyone has to listen to you, that the buck stops with you, you start to believe it. And that's why I think it's really difficult, not just for people who work for the BBC, but for people who read the BBC, you know, all these kind of, you know, so-called once reputable outlets.
0: Right.
16: It's really hard to break that kind of mental conditioning to the point where I know people who claim like, oh, well, I read all different types of news, so I get everyone's opinion. And then they list off like three different news outlets, the BBC always being the main one. And then the other two are basically just subsidiaries of that. Like when you go back and look at the funding, when you look at the actual people that write for a lot of the sort of left-wing news media. And so it sort of has this like long-term trickle-down effect where one half, and I say this as me, you know, having worked in conservative news media, we sort of see ourselves as more like pirates of the news, whereas the sort of more liberal, left-leaning, so-called, you know, like state-run media or outlets that feel like state-run media, like CNN, things like that, they tend to think of themselves as these sort of like gods of the news. And that's
0: they really do. You're not exaggerating. They really do. They really think... Even when they like hosting, I was a television news anchor for a long time, and I always leaned in and I gave the story with some passion, some emotion. I tried to make sure that I was right in what I was saying. I never thought to myself, let me sit back and make these people feel lucky that they're watching me on the news. I mean, it just, it's this whole different level of psychosis, in my opinion. So let me ask you a few questions. Can CNN, MS Now, and Politico still report on what the administration is doing?
16: 100%. So how this works?
0: Hold on. These are simple. I'm going to let you go in a second. Yes. Can they still report on what's happening at the White House specifically?
16: Yes.
0: Can they still report on the President of the United States?
16: Yes.
0: Has he restricted them from reporting on anything they want to report on?
16: No.
0: Go ahead. I mean, it's kind of that simple. How has he taken away their First Amendment right? Just fill me in. Is there some inherent First Amendment right to walk on the grounds? I don't think so.
16: When I first moved out here, Joe, it was right in the middle, like in the very final run-up to the 2016 election. I think it was that summer I got my first visa. And I was just, you know, like I had work in L.A. from my visa sponsors and from a handful of other people I had deal memos with. I had a lot of hours during the day. So I was like, you know what? I don't understand what's going on with this election. Let me get paid to write about it from both sides so I can understand it. And so, and that was for a couple of these like tiny, tiny little news outlets that probably don't even exist anymore. Looking back, they were probably funded with like USAID money. I have no idea, but I wrote for a handful of outlets that were literally either side of the coin. So I would be writing one minute about like all the pro-Hillary stuff, and then the other minute I'd be writing all of the pro-Trump stuff and vice versa, you know, on the ante of those.
0: Yes.
16: And basically what happens is like neither of these outlets or any of the outlets I think I wrote for until I was with Daily Caller, I don't think any of them had press credentials. I guess Spectator maybe. But what you do is those outlets that do have press credentials. So like her name's Reagan. I'm not sure if she's married yet, but Reagan from Daily Caller, she was our White House correspondent. She would go to the White House. She would collect the news. She would write her report. All the other outlets that are there would go to the White House, collect their news, write their reports. And then me as sort of like this secondary journalist goes in, sees what everyone else has written, because that's the news. You get to see it from every single perspective of every single person who is in that room. Like, I think a lot of time, you know, it's all filmed, et cetera, et cetera, et cetera. All of the news is there, readily available to you. You take it back to your outlet, you put the spin on it that that outlet wants or needs,
0: right.
16: And then, boom, it goes to the press. So
0: yeah, but Kate, CNN you didn't go.
16: Has
0: but wait a
16: absolutely
0: second. You,
16: every right to do the same thing.
0: You didn't go, but you weren't at the White House. How could you possibly know what's going on? You should have been at the White House. I mean, that's how dumb it is. Again, I'll harken back to when I was a television news anchor, or even in my current role as the host of my show. I don't go to all these places. I take in all the news, I aggregate it, I decide who's right, who's wrong, I give both sides, and then give my opinion. Why is that so hard to do? This is a status thing for them, isn't it? You're taking away my status.
16: It's a status thing, but it's also like a throwing the toys out of the pram moment, and I'm saying this as the mother of a seven-month-old who's teething, and all of her toys are
0: strewn. How is she 7 months old already?
16: I know. Like, I blinked in that time. That's
0: right?
16: Crazy.
0: All right, so go ahead. So this is about entitlement. This is about status.
16: Yeah. So I think the concern is, and here's where I tend to kind of agree with the CNNs. I know I never thought I'd say this, but the MS Now's, Politico's, I think Fox News is now deciding to boycott. I'd never be like Fox, like they're trash, but you know, that's just me, my opinion. Newsmax all day.
0: Yes.
16: And that's also because Fox notoriously hates everyone at the Daily Caller because of our relationship with Tucker Carlson. So that's why I also have a bias against Fox. But anyway, the tantrum, and this is kind of, you know, where I do somewhat side with them. We are in the middle of a run up to a very contentious midterms that is going to heavily, you know, usually the midterms, it's like, okay, yes, this is going to affect the country for the next 2 years. But for the most part, it's like, whatever, no one cares. These midterms massively matter because what happens as a result of, you know, the voting on November 3rd is going to dictate how all of us live for at least the next 2 years, Joe. Like, we are living through multiple crises and all of them need truly dedicated lawmakers who are going to actually do lawmaking and manage the country and not just spend the next 2 years trying to impeach everyone from Trump to, you know, Hegseth to whoever else within the cabinet, blah, blah, blah, blah, blah. So we're in the run up to a midterms. It is kind of a contentious time to say, you know what, CNN, MS Now, MS, I say it out loud and it sounds wrong because it's just stupid. Politico, Fox, whatever. Well, I guess Fox is like they're deciding to kick themselves out. We're in the run up to these midterms, highly consequential. It's a pretty crap time to be pulled out. I mean, it's like getting, you know, dropped from the team right before the Super Bowl. The other thing that I think
0: do you think this is why he's doing it now, because of the midterms? Because when he did it, he said 93% bad reporting by NBC, 96% bad reporting on me by CNN. So that's the way he framed it. Is that the real reason why?
16: I mean, yeah, I would say those numbers are accurate, but my gut, Joe, the White House have a great app that they launched a few months ago, but like no one really cared about it. Now everyone's download, like everyone and their moms, it's number one on the App Store right now. Everyone is downloading the White House app. So it is kind of a good idea to sort of dogpile on this news story with news that the White House actually wants out there, which is, hey guys, why don't you all go download our app and you all have access to everything that you need? They're also doing this huge social media campaign right now where, you know, the left is saying that they're basically advertising state-run media, the White House themselves. Actually, my friend Kaylin posted something hilarious. I should probably find it on Twitter, calling out some lefty news guy for saying like, oh, Trump's launching state-run media. And Kaylin was like, no, dumbass. We're literally promoting our app. Go and get the app. This app has been out for ages. This isn't state-run media. It's just the White House website in app form. Duh. So I thought that was pretty funny. So it's a great promotional tool as well to promote the White House app. But here's the thing. Here's where it kind of stops for me, Joe. And this is where I kind of think that this whole exercise is stupid and scary and pedantic.
0: Okay.
16: Every single European country right now, I think, including Poland, I want to say, but sometimes like things are a little bit different in Poland because they actually have like a decent leader there. But everyone's kind of preparing for war. We're seeing a massive escalation, mostly by Zelensky. A lot of people don't understand that the reason that we have A huge part of the oil and gas crisis we have here at home is largely because Zelensky has been bombing Russian oil refineries ad nauseum using, I think it's predominantly like German and American
0: drones, right?
16: Drones. I don't know if it's necessarily just the drones or if it's the munitions, whatever. It's tech from the rest of the Western world, basically. So we're seeing this massive escalation between Russia and Ukraine. And I think if people actually knew what Ukraine was doing and how it's really negatively impacting them at home, like no one would be backing Ukraine.
0: Right.
16: You've got Europe, like the rest of Europe and the UK, essentially preparing their people for war. That's what all the state-run media is pushing right now, that there might be conscription, that people should get, you know, ready for rationing, all of this kind of stuff. So you've got this fear campaign going on that, like, militarily, the world is literally on the brink of World War III. I mean, this, and this is all of this, ignoring everything that's going on in Iran and how that is escalating, like, way more than I think any of the American public ever thought it would. So I think what's strategically right now, it's almost smart for Trump to say, no, let's get these people out. We know they're not going to say good things about us. We know that anything we do is going to be framed in a negative way.
0: Right.
16: Why don't we just force them into secondary reportage like everyone else, except for, you know, those who are qualified enough to get White House press credentials. And that's not just people that side with Trump. There are some very non-biased, and there are still left-wing media outlets in the White House.
0: There are plenty of them there. Yeah, plenty.
16: Plenty of them there. And also, it's all on video. Like, that's the other thing. If you, like, it's all on video. Like, it's not a big deal. You can go and see. Me and you could go see the original footage for ourselves. Like, it, you know what I mean?
0: Yeah.
16: But I do think there is some strategy there from Trump kicking these guys out as we're heading into what could potentially become World War III.
0: I don't want it to be World War III. She brings it up a lot. And Sam, I don't know. Do you think that we should talk about World War III and the potential next week? She keeps on wanting to do that. Maybe we do that. Going to hit a break here, though. 888-941-PAGS, joepags.com. Back after this.
17: This is the Joe Pags.

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4: 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Got much more coming your way next hour. Do not touch that dial. 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By the way, I did do a short video for those who want to see Greg Kassar making a fool out of himself. That short video is on YouTube. It's on Instagram. It's on TikTok. It's on X. It's everywhere. It's either going to be Joe Talk Show or it's going to be Joe Pags, J-O-E-P-A-G-S. 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
15: From ABC News, I'm Stephanie Officer. Outside New York City's Gracie Mansion this evening, President Trump and Mayor Zoran Mamdani held a short press conference. Mamdani noting most of their conversation focused on affordability.
16: Each time the president and I speak, it is about the same topics. How to improve the lives of New Yorkers, and how to use the power of government to take on the cost of living crisis, to grow our economy, and to build a better, stronger New York.
15: President Trump is in New York City for this week's UN General Assembly. Meanwhile, Trump administration officials are sharing more information on a new travel warning. They're advising Americans in the Middle East to exercise heightened vigilance and be aware of potential flight cancellations, airspace closures, and travel disruptions. ABC's Shannon Kingston.
17: State Department officials say that they had to put out this warning. It was important because areas that have been relatively unscathed before by the conflict in Iran could soon see pretty massive disruptions to commercial travels if the scenario doesn't improve soon.
15: Earl Spencer is biting back against claims from Buckingham Palace over the death of his sister and their response to her passing. ABC's Maggie Rooley.
18: The brother of Princess Diana now accusing King Charles of gaslighting him after Buckingham Palace pushed back against his claims of a heated exchange with then Prince Charles days before Diana's funeral.
19: I'll never forget the five words, we'll forget her soon enough.
18: Spencer taking on that rare response from the palace, which said in part, fraternal grief can cloud reason, affect judgment, and color memory in ways others do not recognize.
15: Following severe backlash last week over an ad that appeared to resemble a KKK hood and a lynching, Converse says they've pulled the campaign. In a statement to ABC News, the Nike-owned company said, quote, we understand why this image is deeply unsettling and recognize that we got this wrong. You're listening to ABC News.
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31: From the WPBF 25 First Warning Weather Center, I'm Chief Certified Meteorologist Chris Martinez with a look at South Florida's certified most accurate forecast. Tonight, we'll see a few lingering showers out there, temperatures down the mid to upper 70s, mostly cloudy skies. And then as we head into your Tuesday, another round of those showers and storms expected, and the threat for flooding continues. High temperatures in the upper 80s.
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4: Great radio stations everywhere, along with Sam and Polo. It is the Joe Pag Show. Glad to have you. Thanks. I appreciate you stopping by. There's a lot going on. Lots to get to. We can do an Iran update coming up very soon. Also, what's going on with the Houthis? I mentioned this last week. Why are we somehow having negotiations with the Houthis when they've been, like, terrorizing us for a while now, killing Americans? I just say wipe them off the map. But then again, I mean, I'm like I said many times before, I'm not the guy who's setting up the military battles. I'm not the guy who's setting up the strategy. But it just seems to me that you're the top military on the planet and somebody is being a pest by attacking your people whenever they can, you get rid of them. Swat the fly. Boom. Have a nice day. So we'll talk about that. Also, we're going to get you an update from Ambassador Waltz. Michael Waltz, a guy, we had him on one time when he was still a U.S. representative. Haven't had him on since. We've got to try to get him back on. But he's calling some people out who are alleging that we're doing war crimes or something. It's all very stupid. Then I want to get into Amazon drones. I am... right now, gun to my head, against Amazon drones. Sam, where are you on Amazon drones?
1: I am also against it, but I can see the convenience.
4: Hold up. Amazon delivering with drones.
2: I don't know, because does that tie into AI too? Because you know how I feel about AI.
4: I think they probably would direct the drones with AI, yes.
2: I mean, sure, for now, I guess.
4: I'm against them. I'm against them. So we'll get into that in earnest in a second. See, I did it in earnest again. And I'll be frank with you when I do it. But let's start with Iran. Iran updates. This is from News Nation. U.S. plans worldwide restrictions on Iranian airlines, Besant says. Taylor DeLondro and Robert Sherman, our friend Robert Sherman, did this one. Treasury Secretary Scott Bessent said the U.S. plans to shut down all Iranian airlines on September 23rd by restricting services such as fuel, landing support, and ticket sales. The development comes as Houthi fighters pushed to seize strategic heights in Yemen Monday to cut off the Red Sea coast from the remaining areas held by Saudi-backed forces after a report that the president, Donald Trump, had called off U.S. strikes on the group at the last minute. A lightning advance by Iran-backed group. The Iran-backed group this month has extended the wider Middle East conflict to a new theater and further threatened global energy supplies. Washington has so far rebuffed repeated pleas from the Saudi Arabia's Crown Prince Mohammed bin Salman to join the fight in Yemen. The New York Times reported that the Trump administration had prepared to launch airstrikes Sunday against the Houthis after fresh pleas from the Saudi Crown Prince, but the newspaper said Trump called off the airstrikes at the last minute, even as troops were loading bombs onto aircraft. Reuters could not immediately verify the Times report. The U.S. Military Central Command referred questions to the White House. The White House did not immediately respond to an email seeking comment. Rashid Alimi, the Riyadh-based president of Yemen's Saudi-backed internationally recognized government, said Trump by phone on Sunday for U.S. military help. He talked to him by phone. Four sources told Reuters. Two of the sources, one Yemeni and one Western, said Trump made no direct pledge of support during the call. Riyadh was apparently struck Saturday for the first time since the escalation began, with explosions heard and smoke visible near the airport. The Houthis said they had fired missiles at the Saudi capital, and the Saudis had not commented. In an interview Monday, Treasury Secretary Scott Bessent said the U.S. plans to shut down all Iranian airlines on September 23rd. He described how that would work. Quote, if they land, you cannot provide them with fuel. You cannot provide them with landing services. You cannot sell them tickets, or you will be knocked out of the dollar system, Bessent said. Bessent said enablers around the world are being shut down, citing the sanctioning of three banks. A tanker transiting the Strait of Hormuz was struck by a projectile, injured two crew members, the United Kingdom Maritime Trade Operations, UKMTO, said today. The two crew members sustained minor injuries while the vessel was continuing to its next port of call. The attack is the fourth on shipping in the key waterway in 11 days and blah, blah, blah. Okay. I don't get what's going on with the Houthis and with the Saudis. I know they hate each other. The Houthis are backed by Iran. But again, last week there was a quick mention, a quick report that it was like this. It was a quick report that said that the president or our administration in the United States was trying to come to some sort of terms with the Houthis. Sam, do me a favor and see where we are. What is going on with the Houthis, and is there a deal pending, or are they working on a deal with President Trump? Because Saudi Arabia, in general, is an ally of ours. Saudi Arabia has allowed us to use their airspace to bring attacks on bad guys. So I'm not really sure what's going on. Remember how mad bin Laden was that Saudi Arabia was allowing the United States to attack from Saudi soil. He found it to be consecrated soil, that you can't do that. But there's something going on to where the president looks like he's trying to figure something out with the Houthis. And so far, the Saudis are saying, listen, can you help us out? And it sound like we were about to, but then didn't. Sam, you gleaning anything from any of this? Is there a deal pending?
1: I sent you something, but I honestly have no idea.
4: I mean, it was a very quick mention last week. And I don't know. This one is from today, so let's go to this. Because, I understand that sometimes it sounds boring, and Iran is very far away, Saudi Arabia is very far away, Yemen's very far away, the Middle East is very far away. I get it, man. I understand it. But I want you to be abreast of what's going on, because it does, in fact, affect us. Not only at the gas pump, but it affects us when it comes to, how many different places are we going to have military actions now? So here is the latest from something called Yahoo News. You probably have heard of it. From oil price. I don't know what that is. the secret Houthis U.S. deal that could push Saudi Arabia backing to Beijing, huh? Back at the start of the U.S.'s Operation Epic Fury, oilprice.com predicted three courses of action that Iran would take as it moves through the conflict escalation gears. First, most obviously, although apparently not to President Donald Trump's team, a little slight there to President's team, was to close the Strait of Hormuz to cause oil, liquefied natural gas, and refined products prices to soar. Check. Second was to launch attacks on Saudi Arabian oil infrastructure via the Tehran-backed Yemeni Houthis to further inflate energy prices and undermine the idea that U.S. allies in the Middle East could rely on Washington to protect them from Iran. Check. Third was the blockade of the Bab el-Mandeb Strait, the other critical regional transit route for the world's oil, LNG, and refined products to ramp up both the higher energy prices and regional insecurity pressure still further. This last element has not yet been fully activated, but it's not far off. So where do Iran and its Houthi protagonists go from here? Within the next few days, the Houthis are likely to officially close off the Bab el-Mandeb Strait to all enemy shipping rather than just to the Saudis. As has been the case, a very senior energy source who works closely with the Iran's petroleum ministry exclusively told oilprice.com over the weekend. Okay, this is an anti-Trump piece, and they're allowed to be anti-Trump if they want. But this furthers my question, which is a simple one. Why didn't we just blow the Houthis off the map? Why are we allowing the Houthis to even have the opportunity to close down this Strait of el-Mandeb or whatever the hell it is? Why are we allowing that? And why are we not supporting the Saudis, who, again, are our allies? Now, again, if you're listening from the Defense Department, if you're listening from the Trump administration, I'm asking simple questions that I think those who are watching and listening will be asking as well. Why wouldn't we blow them off the map? Why are we allowing them to bomb anything in Saudi Arabia? Why are we giving them the power to cause oil and gas prices to go even higher? I mean, I have no idea. There's got to be a method to the madness. There has to be. The president doesn't make decisions without thinking them through. He's a very good negotiator. And if he's negotiating with the Houthis, I would think the Houthis would not be attacking anybody while the negotiations are going on. I think that'd be an intelligent, reasonable answer to come to. So we'll see. We will see. Ambassador Waltz at the UN is, he's talking about how the president and this administration will be calling out any sort of claim of war crimes. This is from Newsmax. Mike Waltz, Trump to call out UN war crimes claims from Michael Katz over at Newsmax. U.S. Ambassador to the United Nations said President Donald Trump will continue to call out what the administration considers ridiculous about the World Peacekeeping Body when he addresses the General Assembly on Tuesday, tomorrow. Trump, who chastised member nations in his 2025 speech for providing only empty words that don't solve war, is expected to denounce the UN Human Rights Council over allegations that U.S. military actions in Iran might have constituted war crimes. Quote, the Human Rights Council, which is a separate part of the UN in Geneva, but it's still part of it, years ago, had a George Floyd commission and then just released a report saying that U.S. service members may have allegedly engaged in war crimes in Iran, Michael Waltz told the New York Post in a story published today. We have to remind people that even when we have civilian casualties, and I'm not saying that's the case, I think it's still under investigation by the Pentagon, but even when we have them, it's unintentional and it's incidental as part of a conflict, as opposed to the Iranian regime machine gunning 40,000 of its own people in a span of 3 or 4 days. The fact that these parts of the UN continue to make that kind of ridiculous moral equivalence just overshadows, in some cases, the good work that it's doing. Waltz also said that he expected Trump to discuss preserving U.S. sovereignty, out-of-control international courts such as the International Criminal Court, and the America First foreign policy that led to spending reforms in the U.N. budget, and then back to basics, right, Waltz said. He's trying to cut these peace deals around the world. It's not easy, whether it's on Ukraine or Azerbaijan or Armenia. And he needs the UN to focus on that and what the UN was invented for. UN Security Council is expected to discuss the war in Ukraine and the use of artificial intelligence, according to the Post, also on Tuesday tomorrow. Trump is expected to meet with Ukrainian President Volodymyr Zelensky. I can tell you, man, the League of Nations that became the UN, necessary at one point. What is it for now? Because I don't know. What is it for now? I mean, is it really solving any problems? Did they end any wars? The UN seems to be an organization that's only there and funded by us, by the way, in New York to give us a bunch of crap. It just seems like it's an organization that's an anti-America organization. You've got entities like Iran in the UN, really? Russia and China have veto power and stuff? What is this organization for? I say tell them to pound sand, go and meet in Geneva. We're not going to have it here in New York anymore. We're not going to have you tell us what's what. It's like we've become the funder and financier of everything on the planet, good and bad. And if we decide that we don't want to fund and finance anymore, we're somehow the bad guys. Telling NATO you've got to spend more than 2% of your GDP, make it 5% instead, on providing your own security, that somehow was bad, no good, how dare you. Telling Iran you can't have a nuclear weapon, well, you have one, why can't we have one? Because you're bad, and you like to blow people up that don't believe religiously like you believe. Maybe that's why, I don't know. That could be something. But yet we keep on providing this place, speeches that completely denigrate this country from a podium in this country. It is so weird to me, man. Your thoughts about all this? 888-941-PAGS. 888-941-7247. JoePags.com. Definitely will jump into the Amazon drone thing coming up as well. Again, gun to my head, had to answer today. I'm against Amazon drones for any number of reasons, and I'll bring all those reasons up as we get into it in earnest, as some would say. 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All this surveillance, all this lack of privacy really comes to terms when you think about what a Kentucky officer did. Allegedly ran the same two license plates 2,000 times. They belonged to the mother of his child. 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

0: last week I told you about that fishing trip that Jake Tapper and Gavin Newsom went on. They wanted the fishing trip because it's just a couple of dudes in Montana looking to catch some fish in the stream. Right, Sam?
1: Right.
0: Nothing else going on. Forget the whole sound crew and the film crew and the lighting crew and the hair and makeup and whatever else was probably there. It's a couple of guys standing in the river, standing in the stream, perfectly mic'd. I mean, better audio than you can get in the White House. It was amazing. No background noise. Couldn't even hear the stream. It was weird. Let me ask you this. Are we sure they were in the stream?
1: Did we ever see their legs?
0: We did.
1: So then we would know.
0: But the weird part was, I don't think they were wearing like the rubber boots that you would wear to go fly fishing. Like, I mean, many people wear like the rubber suit all the way up to like their chest to stay dry. They were like just standing in there. It's like they just went in there. Oh, okay, start rolling.
2: They're called waders. Yes, but you don't have to.
0: Yeah, but I mean, they were wearing jeans. You want to jump in the water and just be soaking wet in your pants?

0: Lance?
1: I mean, that's how they get down. That's their thing.
0: Okay. So no waiters. Pull of the fly fishing aficionado.
1: Well, no, but I mean,
0: have you ever had fly fishing in your life?
1: Not fly fishing, but I mean saltwater fishing. I mean, when I was
0: too, but I never jumped in the saltwater to go fishing. Did you?
1: Yeah.
0: You went in a fishing boat in salt water and jumped in the water to fish.
1: Not in a boat, but we would walk out there and we would be like waist deep.
0: Well, fishing. That's a different thing. You're like fishing on the beach.
1: No, it was on.
0: How would you walk out there from where?
1: It was on the bay side, and we would walk out there and we would be fishing. That's how you would do it.
0: See, I grew up in South Florida where you deep sea fish. You go out in a boat, you know, that's, way out into the middle of the ocean. You drop a big long stuff. Line. You don't jump in there
1: that's
0: and go fishing.
1: Rich people stuff.
0: Oh, rich people, like it was $7 a ticket. I'm a rich guy? Come on.
1: Maybe.
0: Sam, have you gone deep sea fishing with Dad? Have we ever done that?
2: I have gone with a friend, but not with you. Thanks.
0: Okay, I said with Dad, and you said I've gone with a friend.
1: You're not a
2: friend. Right, I have gone deep sea fishing.
0: Why can't you be a friend
2: but
0: of
2: not
0: Dad?
2: Not with you.
0: You know, I of course, went with my father, so Grandpa Joe, and then went with Grandpa Larry, of course, and your uncles and everybody else. I mean, it's a good time. It's a good time. But invariably, somebody would get sick, like disgustingly sick. Not in our group. Like you'd be fishing and like, oh, I think I got it. Hey, let's go. And then you hear somebody inside. Like, no. That's no fun. Give my money
2: that's
0: back.
2: That's disgusting.
0: And then it's always a little bit too long. It's like 3 or 4 hours. Like, yeah, an hour and a half, 2 hours would have been great. Napoleon, you never gone out there like on a boat?
1: Yeah, I mean, I've done that also. But, I mean, you're talking about waiting and...
0: I've never heard of wading in salt water like in the ocean. I've never heard of that.
1: I've also
0: unless you're like on the beach and you're fishing. I've seen that.
1: I've also gone fishing with my dad on the bay side of the island.
0: But what does that mean on the bay side?
1: So
0: you weren't actually in the ocean. You were in a smaller bay.
1: No, if you go to South Padre Island, because remember I'm from the valley. So
0: never been to South Padre. I've been to Padre, not South.
1: Okay,
0: Padre.
1: So there's the side when you get like where there's the actual beach and there's waves and everything else, then on the other side of it, when you're crossing over the bridge, the side that you typically see, that's considered the bay.
0: Okay.
1: And so there's no waves like really.
0: But do you just jump right into it? There's no sand? There's no
1: yes,
0: beach?
1: There's sand, but I mean
0: like, that's what I said. You're beach fishing. It's the same
1: no,
0: thing.
1: But you're walking into the water. You're up to your waist. Sometimes.
0: I think you guys did it wrong. I'll be honest with you. I think you guys did it wrong.
1: Not when we were catching the fish.
0: Calling your dad out. What kind of fish were you getting?
1: I mean, we were catching red, sand trout, speckled trout. I mean, you name it.
0: Are you sure this was salt water? You're getting trout?
1: Yes.
0: Like, we would get red snapper. We would get kingfish. We'd get bonita. We'd get all sorts of stuff. I've never heard of getting trout in the ocean.
1: Yes, but you're also talking about fish that when you go deep sea fishing.
0: Must be very different from the Atlantic to the Gulf. It's got to be.
1: Yeah. I mean, because we used to do it all the time. And then, I mean, my dad has a boat now. And so he's gone and done that. And, like, they'll go. But he doesn't go to the beach. There's, like, another part called the Arroyo. And he goes there. And that's fed by the Gulf. I guess I have to call it the Gulf of America. And that's right. And that's where, like, he would go. And it's the same water. But it's just not by South Padre.
0: I've lived here 21 years. I've not gone fishing in Texas yet. And I need to do that. But, sure. I mean, fishing in the Atlantic is awesome. I'll be honest with you. There you go. Let's talk about Amazon when we come back. Also, I brought up fishing and Gavin Newsom because Kamala Harris allegedly has made a decision about running or not. Keep it here.
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4: Stephanie Officer. Outside New York City's Gracie Mansion, President Trump and Mayor Zoran Mamdani held a brief gaggle with reporters on having New Yorkers' best interest at heart.
5: I have said time and again that I will work with anyone, no matter what party they belong to, no matter how much we may disagree on other topics, whoever has the power and the will to lift that weight off New Yorkers' backs.
4: A shooting at a synagogue in Ontario Sunday as the Jewish community marks Yom Kippur. We're told a police officer on patrol encountered someone outside the Sons of Jacob synagogue. And during that exchange, both the officer and suspect were shot and taken to nearby hospitals. ABC's Matt Rivers.
6: Police not yet revealing a motive for the shooting, but in nearby Toronto, police saying they are stepping up patrols in Jewish communities and places of worship. The Sons of Jacob Synagogue, meanwhile, saying it has canceled all services for Yom Kippur in the wake of that incident.
4: Thankfully, no one was inside that synagogue. This is ABC News.
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18: From the WPBF 25 First Warning Weather Center, I'm Chief Certified Meteorologist Chris Martinez with a look at South Florida's certified most accurate forecast. Tonight, we'll see a few lingering showers out there, temperatures down the mid to upper 70s, mostly cloudy skies. And then as we head into your Tuesday, another round of those showers and storms expected, and the threat for flooding continues. High temperatures in the upper 80s.
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0: Great to have you. Thanks. I appreciate you stopping by. Sam, do me a favor and look this up. Somebody just wrote in a post over on Facebook that it's from something called Lone Star Legionnaires. I'm not sure what that is. Or Legionaries. I think it is. Not Legionnaires. That'd be weird. Just ask any of your favorite AI, did this shooting of this Venezuelan illegal alien happen in Greg Kassar's district? Because he's presenting it as if it did, but this Lone Star Legionary says it didn't. And for those who are wondering, there was a shooting. ICE shot a guy in the northern part of Austin. We don't know the details yet. I saw one person claim that he rammed the ICE vehicle. That hasn't been reported anywhere else. But we know that ICE did ram his vehicle, and we know that the man was shot. And allegedly, he's got no pain meds, but somehow he made a news conference on the phone, and the bullet's still in his neck or back or something. I would like to know, because Greg Cassar is like out in front of this. Did this happen in his district?
2: Yes, according to Fox Orlando, it did.
0: This is what this Legionaries thing is saying. Before he was a congressman, Greg Cassar sat on the Austin City Council, where he took $150 million out of Austin's police budget and deleted 150 officer positions. Then Austin set a homicide record, and the streets spiraled into disorder. Today, Mayor Kirk P. Watson and APD Chief Davis handed Representative Cassar the city's podium over a shooting that didn't even happen in his district. He used it to tell Austin that ICE shoots and kills people with impunity and needs to leave town. Now, I'm not saying this is a better source than what you checked, but can we make double sure that it was in his district? Because if it wasn't, I'd like to know what he's doing for his district. If it was, then it's still inappropriate what he's saying, but it's appropriate that he has a comment on it because it is his district. So whatever you're finding on AI is saying that it is?
2: It was Fox Orlando.
0: All right, do me a favor and check AI, because they would know that the representative district's better. Orlando, Florida might not know. And I'm not here to say that it wasn't in his district, but if it turns out it wasn't, what's he doing out there? Why is he involved? Because the guy's Hispanic? I'm guessing that's probably it. 888-941-PAGS, 888-941-7247, joepags.com. Is Kamala Harris running? Well, this from some insider, I guess. Former Kamala Harris aides doubt a 2028 run from the Newsmax wires. Many former aides and advisors of Kamala Harris believe the former vice president ultimately will decide against another White House bid in 2028, Axios reported Sunday. Harris has yet to make a decision, but an Axios survey of eight former aides and advisors found that only one believed that she probably would run. Two described her chances as a toss-up, while five said they expected her to stay out of the race. The decision could have major implications for Democrat presidential field. Harris remains at or near the top of early Democrat primary polling, and several other potential candidates are weighing their plans as they look toward 2028. Some former Harris aides told Axios that her recent activity campaigning for midterm candidates, appearing on podcasts and promoting her book, is less evidence of another presidential campaign than an effort to maintain her influence within the Democratic Party. One former aide described Harris as doing the bare minimum necessary to remain part of the 2028 conversation. Former staffers said they would expect her to be hiring more aides, traveling more extensively, and weighing in more frequently on major policy debates if she were preparing aggressively for another campaign. Another former aide said Harris understands the challenges she would face, including the possibility of another candidacy would revive debate over her 2024 loss to President Donald Trump. Interesting. Sam, did AI say anything different, or are they all saying it's in his district?
2: So AI originally told me that it was his district, but looking at the map, it is just outside of it. So I had to look up a map of districts, and it turns out it's Rep. Doggett's district.
0: So it's in Lloyd Doggett's district.
2: Yes.
0: Very interesting. So this source does turn out to be an okay source, at least on this, that it wasn't even in his district. I'll have to put that on X. It's always interesting when I write stuff on X during the show, because I think people really love to see me stop and just type something. You know what I mean, Sam? I think that studies say, I'm pretty sure, that they love when I do this. No?
2: I mean, honestly, the fact that I had to, like, double check by, like, comparing maps and these news outlets are just, like, willy-nilly just saying whatever is really concerning to me. They're really putting the, what is it, the F in news.
0: They're putting the F in news, Polo.
2: Yeah.
0: They're putting the F in news.
1: In earnest?
0: Greg Cassar. What's that?
1: In earnest?
0: In earnest, friendliness
1: gotcha.
0: Is the F, by the way.
1: Yes.
0: Hey, Greg Cassar, did the ICE shooting happen in your district? Asking for a friend. He's going to block me because this is his private account. You know, Jasmine Crockett is such a wuss, she blocked me. They can't block you from the government accounts, which I think is hilarious. Because remember President Trump was blocking people from his account? And then, like, they took it to court and said, because you're paid for, you know, you're paid by the public funds and the taxpayers and you're a governmental official, you cannot block people on social media. Sam, do you remember that?
2: No, but it sounds like Trump.
0: I mean, of course he did that. Then they made him unblock people, but on their private, see, like Jasmine Crockett has a private account and her representative account. So the representative account, she can't block me. On the private account, she did because she's a wuss. Now let's get into it. Amazon drones. Are we supposed to just be like, yeah, sure, just have a drone come and send it to me? First of all, how would I know it's an Amazon drone and not somebody who means something nefarious? They would just want to take shots of us in the pool or come and assess our what cars we have or whatever's happening at the house. How do we know it's not somebody who has some armed drone? I know you're not supposed to have them, but how do we know that it's not one of those? And the laws are you can't just shoot a drone out of the air. I mean, in many states, there are laws you just can't do that. So what are we supposed to do? And Amazon pays people to deliver your packages. And those people are making a good living. They're supporting their families. They're helping the economy. I'm against a drone delivering my package. It's not cool that it's new technology. How is this different than ATMs? And when did they show up? In the 70s? An ATM, which stands for automatic teller machine, an ATM got rid of real tellers. Sam, you probably know this. Your mom was a teller at a bank for a long time.
2: Oh, yeah.
0: Very good at it. But people like her would have no job if they just let automatic teller machines take over. Well, that's what happened. The workforce in banks, I would imagine, is much lower per capita. Like, there might be more banks now. There might be more employees now. But per bank, the number of employees is way lower. Let's talk about McDonald's. Got to go to McDonald's. Either I can have somebody take my order, which I prefer, or I can go up there and press the kiosk. And some of you might prefer that, but you pressing that kiosk, guess what? It means somebody doesn't have to work there and do that. All right, I went to Home Depot yesterday. When you go to Home Depot, or the day before, whenever it was, you go to Home Depot, you can do the self-checkout. There's like one checkout where there's a real person, but there are four or six self-checkouts. I'm basically just an employee now. Same thing at Walmart. So I am not for us automating more of our lives. I'm just not. And I wouldn't feel comfortable with something flying, you know, over the house. I just wouldn't be. And Sam, you're saying you're okay with it or no?
2: I mean, I didn't say I'm okay with it. I understand the need. But at the same time, I feel like we're so under surveillance too much already that this feels like another step in that, like, surveillance state that yeah. I really am not very comfortable with. You can't shoot drones out of the sky. You can't do anything. You know that they have videos, like, or a camera on them. Otherwise, how would they know where they're going? So, I don't know. It just feels like we're being watched more and more, and we have very much less to say about it.
0: And Paul, you're saying you're fine with it.
1: I mean, everything else flies around, so what's the big deal?
0: What else is flying around?
1: I mean, planes, helicopters, I mean, everything.
0: They're not dropping packages on our houses. They're not surveilling us necessarily.
1: And that you know of.
0: Here's the story from this really Drone XL is the website. That's what it's called, Drone XL.
2: You're welcome.
0: Okay. From Drone XL, a big source of ours here on the Joe Pag Show. Amazon drones overwhelmed Texas suburb, New York Times says. FAA signed off in July from Hay or Kay Kestelou. What is that name? Haye Kestelou? Kestelou. They're just making stuff up now. But he is, or she is, I'm not sure, editor-in-chief of Drone XL. If you're not on Drone XL, you're not getting your news. I'm kidding. The New York Times went to the backyard pools of Richardson, Texas, and published the result Monday under the headline, "It's Raining Boxes." One resident's drone tracker logged 52 Amazon Prime Air drones overhead on Friday, three of them between 150 and 170 feet up. And she called it a slow day. Amazon told the paper that fewer than 1% of inquiries about the program this year concern noise. Drone XL has covered Richardson's prime air hub since an MK-30 hit an apartment building there in February. Through Amazon's March altitude change and the city's April conclusion that it has no legal handle on the flights, the Times account adds what those stories could not, named families, a pool, a homeowners association president who says the Federal Aviation Administration has failed the city. The FAA answered the noise question for the whole country on July 28th, and the answer was that it does not count as a significant impact. Sophie Puri, a video game industry researcher at Richardson, set up a drone tracker, recorded 52 overhead flights on Friday, September 18th, the Times reported. Amazon told the Richardson City Council in March the hub had filled about 150 orders in a day. Its FAA approval allows 1,000. Imagine 1,000 packages over your damn house in one day. The hub sits less than a mile from the Anderson family's pool, and every package it flies can go anywhere inside a 7.5-mile, 12-kilometer radius, so the neighborhoods closest to it sit under every departure. Residents there call the corridor a drone highway. Scott Bratcher, who runs the Homeowners Association and one of them, told the paper the government and FAA have failed us. Think about that. Because I already don't like just some strange drone over my house. I'm not down with that. It's not okay. But let's take it to the next level. I even consider this because I don't have some hub, you know, I guess not within 7.5 miles of where I live. But can you imagine having the hub right over, like right there in your neighborhood, within 7.5 miles? And every single package, and the FAA is allowing 1,000 packages a day. Every single package is leaving from that hub and flying over your neighborhood or flying over a highway where you are, flying over your yard. I mean, and that's not a significant noise problem. Why are we saying okay to this? Why are we saying okay to more stuff? And again, I'm a big fan of the Trump administration, but I'm not sure that this is a great decision by the FAA. I just don't see it. I mean, why? This guarantees fewer jobs, guarantees more noise, guarantees less privacy. Because if you're my next door neighbor and you're getting a package, you know, five packages a day, five times a day, you get to fly down my street and over my house potentially to deliver a package. I don't like it. Where are you on this? 888-941-PAGS, 888-941-7247, joepags.com. Scroll down, click on contact. 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Number one, what if it's not an Amazon drone? You order something from Amazon and somebody else sends a drone to take pictures of you taking your garbage out or whatever you happen to be doing. 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Privacy still should mean something. And then what if it is Amazon, but you're not ordering anything from the site or from the company, but your next door neighbor orders 20 a day. You just got to deal with it. 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My full interview with Kay Hill is over on YouTube right now. We break down the banning of CNN, MS Now, and also Politico from the White House. Go check that out. A lot of people watching it right now. They're getting a lot out of it. It's joepags.com/YouTube, and we're back after this.

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0: to have you. Thanks. I appreciate you stopping by the Joe Pad Show. Scott Bessent, our Treasury Secretary, had a lot to say about AI. We're talking about whether drones are being flown by AI. I'm guessing that once you put the coordinates in, AI probably would take over. So I think that's probably a possibility. We'll get into that in a second. But first, I want to start with Sean Duffy, our Transportation Secretary. He's talking about, Sam, I'm sure you watched this video, probably know something about it. He's talking about efficiencies in flying. Do you like what he's presenting or not? Do you want to hear it again?
1: You know, I think it's important, especially after what happened with the Northeastern airports earlier, where apparently a fiber line was accidentally cut,
0: right,
1: and like thousands of flights were grounded, which is insane.
0: It is. I mean, we used to do this without all these fiber lines, with all this so-called technology. And is there really no fail-safe? Is there nothing to fall back on if something goes wrong? Well, Duffy is now announcing what he says are new efficiencies that will help.
2: Let's use the best technology possible, the best predictors possible, so humans can make the best decisions possible. And when we make the best decisions possible, that means you have less delays and you have less cancellations, which means your experience in the airspace is way better. I think this is what the American people have asked from us. They've asked for a better experience, a safer experience. And this is a lot of work, a lot of effort by our teams to deliver for the American people. There'll be a lot of questions, but I want to be clear. Humans control the airspace. Humans make decisions, but we're just giving them way better technology, way better foresight. And so we're excited about what this is going to bring in aviation. And as we just as people are like, is it going to change my whole experience for Christmas? Maybe not by Christmas. We slow roll this. But as I look to next summer, and as we roll this out further, I think you're going to see a gradual improvement of the airspace as you fly. And that's what we're here to do. We're here to move at the speed of Trump, and we're here to deliver for the American people. And with all the new equipment in the airspace, as well as new tools, this is the deliverable of what no one else has in the world, that we're doing first in America to change the way that you experience air travel. So kudos to the FAA and the administrator, ASI, for the work they've done, and a partner on the tech side. And thank you for checking this out. The future of aviation is months away as we deploy these new tools.
0: You know what's really great about that is that we know that it took a really long time for any administration to do anything when it came to aviation. What's great is that they truly are doing something different. I'll compare this to the VA in Trump's first term. And yes, the VA is still far from being perfect, but he got rid of a bunch of dead weight, 6,000 or 7,000 employees that should have been fired a long time ago, updated the technology, and hopefully it's starting to get to a place where it's on pace to get really good, you know, in the near future instead of in the distant future. The aviation setup in this country has been antiquated for a long time, and finally you've got somebody stepping up to say we're going to do something about this. Let me see how much of Scott Bessent I can get in, because he keeps getting asked about AI. I'm not sure why. He's the Treasury Secretary, but they keep asking him about it.
3: Imagine these labs came out, or one lab in specific, a sitting employee came out, said there's a 10% chance of an extinction level event, but then the labs also said take the liability off of our hands. And we will not do that. I am in agreement with the MIT professor who leads the AI lab up there, Daniel Huttenlocher, that it is humans who are responsible, not the AI. The Hugging Face incident, that is responsibility of the OpenAI management, not a bunch of agents. So what the president was saying is that we cannot say, oh, we absolve you of responsibility, and the government's going to take responsibility. These labs need to take responsibility for themselves. They can slow down anytime they want to.
0: It's a bit of insight that I didn't have before, and therefore, if you trust me for information, you didn't have it either. The fact is that the AI organizations are looking to scare us that they're going to start killing people in 10 years or whatever. There's a 10% chance of that. But just make sure we're not liable at all. No liability on us. The government should take liability. That's their game. They don't want to be responsible for anything that they make, and they should be. That's not okay. Got to get out of here for now. That is Sam. That is Polo. I am Joe. That's it for tonight. Have a great night. See you tomorrow.
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14: From ABC News, I'm Stephanie Officer. As access to White House events comes to a near standstill following Trump's decision to ban CNN, MS Now, and Politico from covering him, some continue defending Trump's decision, even as others call it an attack on the freedom of the press.
15: In a joint statement, ABC News, CBS, NBC, CNN, and Fox News saying the public has a vital interest in receiving accurate, independent information about its government. No administration should restrict a news organization because it objects to its reporting. Vice President J.D. Vance, who, unlike Trump, did not impose the ban at his events, defending the president's decision.
16: If you're going to engage in what is effectively far-left propaganda, why would a Republican White House give you special access?
14: Marchers in Austin calling for transparency from ICE agents following the shooting of a delivery driver in the city Sunday. ABC's Pierre Thomas.
17: Protests erupting at the scene.
18: He had a work permit. He was seeking asylum.
17: Perez's lawyer says he came to the country legally, but missed a court date after a hearing notice was sent to an old address.
18: We are fed up with ICE and DHS telling us lies about what has happened in these incidents where people are being murdered and shot.
17: The shooting comes as ICE activity has been surging nationwide.
14: Tragedy for the family of supermodel Cindy Crawford as her only son, Presley Gerber, was found dead Sunday at age 27. ABC's Trevor Ault.
19: The death now being investigated as a suspected overdose, according to Santa Monica police. Sources close to the case telling ABC News Presley Gerber checked into a high-end rehab center on Saturday. He was found dead by staff the next morning. Presley Gerber was struggling with addiction and mental health issues that he says surfaced as a young teenager. Presley Gerber candidly sharing his decade-long battles on social media, posting Mental Health Mondays to help those also struggling.
14: You're listening to ABC News.
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23: From the WPBF 25 First Warning Weather Center, I'm Chief Certified Meteorologist Chris Martinez with a look at South Florida's certified most accurate forecast. Tonight, we'll see a few lingering showers out there, temperatures down the mid to upper 70s, mostly cloudy skies. And then as we head into your Tuesday, another round of those showers and storms expected, and the threat for flooding continues. High temperatures in the upper 80s.
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30: Welcome back to Lars Larson Show and the Donald Trump White House, which I don't always agree with, but in this case I do. The Donald Trump White House is absolutely right to lay down the law and say, if you're going to be in the People's House, in the White House, and you're a news organization, and you're going to lie about the President of the United States, there will be a consequence. And you know what? CNN and MS Now and Politico, and now apparently their buddies at Fox News and ABC, CBS, CNN, NBC, I don't see PBS in there, but I'm sure they're in there somewhere. That they're all going to say, well, we have a First Amendment right to be in the White House. No, you don't. I mean, this couldn't be simpler. You don't have to be a lawyer. You don't even have to be a first-year law school student to understand the First Amendment to the Constitution does not guarantee you access to anything. Do you understand that? I mean, look, I've been using the First Amendment as part of my profession for the last 50 years, both as a reporter without putting my opinion in, as a talk show host putting my opinion in, And I can guarantee you the First Amendment of the Constitution does not, number one, grant you any rights. You get those rights from God. But what it does do is it tells the government, the government is not allowed to restrict what I say on this radio show, for example. I mean, that's just one small example, but it just says the government can't get in the way of me saying it. Does it mean that during, say, the long, torturous 8 years of Obama, that it guaranteed me an interview with Barack Obama? It did not. Does it mean that every reporter who practices the First Amendment, including those at the Chicken Noodle News Network and at Politico and at MS Now, that they are guaranteed a White House press pass? It does not. It doesn't say anything of the kind. So I want you to consider that and then consider this. Now all these different news organizations that claim the public is entitled to independent voices in the news, except they're not very independent when they get together as a cabal and they agree we are not going to cover the White House. That's what they're doing. The public, here's the quote, the public has a vital interest in receiving accurate, independent information about his government. No administration should restrict a news organization because it objects to its reporting. It happens in every single part of America. If you don't believe me, I've been doing this a long time. If you ask reporters, have you ever been, say, not welcome at the governor's press conferences? Yes. Have you ever been turned away from the mayor's press conferences? I guarantee you that happens in Mom Donnie's New York. I guarantee you it happens in Johnson's Chicago. I guarantee you that happens. And you know that there are various organizations of government, police agencies, fire agencies, the mayor's office, the state legislature, Capitol Hill. And if you say, well, the First Amendment says I have a right to go in that senator's office or I have a right to go in that representative's office, it does not. It doesn't say anything of the kind. It does say that if you get a story on Senator so-and-so, Senator so-and-so in the government is not allowed to tell you not to report the story. Except the Trump White House, with its announcement on Friday that we covered on the show, didn't say that CNN and MS Now and Politico could not report a story. It merely said, you're no longer welcome at the White House. And where the press got the idea that automatically the First Amendment safeguards access to the White House, it is the biggest crock you can ever imagine, and I can't believe they got lawyers who will actually defend that idea. In any case, glad to have you with me. If you want to join what we call the best conversation in talk journalism, it's right here at 866-HEY-LARS. That's 866-439-5277. Send your emails to talk@LarsLarson.com. Coming up this hour, one roadside camera captured 1.6 million images in just 21 days, and then the hackers got their hands on the data. Are flock cameras becoming a major privacy risk in America? A Florida Republican just told Donald Trump he's gone too far on immigration. Is there trouble brewing inside the GOP? Or is this just a Republican Hispanic who's letting her identity guide her instead of common sense? Three major networks have just lost White House access after Donald Trump banned them. Now they're taking the fight to court. Does the First Amendment protect their right to access the White House? And take a moment to cast a vote. It's my X poll. You'll find the X poll every day at Lars Larson Show and at LarsLarson.com. Does the First Amendment guarantee reporters access to the White House, no matter how inaccurate they are? The answer to that is no. Today's X poll can be found at Lars Larson Show and at LarsLarson.com. 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AMAC has the conservative values I believe in. I joined AMAC more than a decade ago. You should too. 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Better for you and better for America. In Friday's poll on First Amendment Friday, last Friday, should non-citizens be eligible for taxpayer-funded SNAP benefits or food stamps? I said no, so did 96% of you. Only 4% of you said yes to that idea. So let me go first to Joy, who's a naysayer. Joy, we disagree on this. Tell me why we disagree about this ban on the reporters accessing the White House.
0: Because I had listened to how the president explained it, and he kept talking about negative articles or negative reporting on him. that's how he defines fake news. He has not given any single claim about the specific lies he asserts they're doing. And so there is what their lawsuit is about is viewpoint discrimination. So once a reporting
30: hold on, Joy, hold on a second. You have to understand what the First Amendment protects and what it doesn't protect. Does it protect the president's right to say, coming to the White House is a privilege? It is a privilege extended through a press pass. We've always had press passes. Do I have a White House briefing room press pass? I do not. Have I ever had one? I have not. Even though I've covered Donald Trump since he started running in 2015. Do I have a press pass? I don't. Now, Joy, do you think that the First Amendment says if a reporter wants to go to the White House, the First Amendment says the White House has to invite him?
0: Answer
30: the question first,
0: no.
30: And I'll be glad to discuss it. Does the First Amendment say every reporter who says, I want to go to the White House, I want to ask questions of the president or his press secretary, does the First Amendment guarantee that access?
0: Under the circumstances they are challenging him, it does.
30: How does the Establishment Clause says you cannot pass laws that restrict the ability of the press to report? How is this doing that? Look, if you could make the case that everybody who's restricted, every time I ask for an interview with Obama, could I have filed a lawsuit and said, by the way, the First Amendment says I have a right to demand an interview with Barack Obama.
0: No, but it's on the ban. No, they can choose who comes in. They can't fit everyone into a room.
30: Right.
0: And that's why they have
30: So what right of theirs is being violated?
0: Because the way that he describes fake news is that he doesn't like their negative reporting.
30: Right.
0: And so
30: what? That's his justification.
0: Like,
30: but hold on, Joy, if the First Amendment does not guarantee an invitation to the White House, can we agree that coming to the White House is a privilege and it's an invitation, not a right? Correct?
0: But they were in there and now they're being banned because he does not like
30: their they were invited and they have made themselves unwelcome because of their bad reporting. And they're now being given the bum's rush. Too bad. Joy, thanks very much. Next time, I hope you can do a better naysayer. But thank you for the call. In a moment, hackers unbolted and got access to a flock camera. What does that say about that privacy?

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3: Hey, welcome back to the Lars Larson Show. It's a pleasure to be with you on a Monday. Hackers unbolted a roadside camera, and then they walked away with tens of thousands, no exaggeration, tens of thousands of video clips. What else could they get their hands on?

0: You know, this is one of the first instances that I've seen of those cameras actually being, you know, quote-unquote hacked. And this one was an interesting one because it was a literal physical hack that happened here where somebody was able to find the encryption key on an unencrypted partition. So, you know, that's the equivalent of writing your password down and hiding that under your keyboard thinking that your bank account is safe, right?
1: Yep.
0: Now, the issue with there being about a million photos on this is the fact that there's 83,000 cameras across the country. And that feeds into just the overall larger surveillance network that is unfortunately taking place. And the concern for me is not necessarily the people that are hacking the system from the outside, but it's the people that already have credentialed access on the inside.
1: Well, because those people might actually abuse their access. But if you catch them, then what? They lose their jobs. They get prosecuted. Bad things happen. But for these folks who illicitly obtained this stuff, they might make all kinds of use of it.
0: They could. And, you know, the important thing there to show with this instance is that just they were able to obtain were from that one camera, right? So they weren't able to then gain access to the entire network of the 80,000 plus cameras across the country. But nonetheless, I mean, it absolutely is a vulnerability, and that is something that shows that, you know, there was a physical vulnerability which will beat a logical access point every single time. So,
1: well, let me ask you this. Now, Devin Morgan, of course, works for Protect Premier Investigations in Dallas, Texas. Once they have this physical one in their hands, is studying that mm-hmm. likely to give them some insights into how they might actually obtain images from other cameras without having to actually go and physically remove the camera from the post?
0: You know, I'm not a cybersecurity expert on this, but I think what the fear is then now some copycat type attacks. And these organizations that were able to do this and access this one camera likely puts that playbook out for anybody and everybody that wants to, obstruct that network or be able to do that for the cameras that are around the corner from their house.
1: So why is it, and I don't want to put all the blame on Flock, because how many different companies offer these kind of ALPR cameras throughout the country?
0: Right.
1: Do you know? Is it a couple of dozen?
0: I don't know the exact number, but it's rampant.
1: Okay, but it kind of suggests that at least if the technology they were using to lock up all this data was that hackable, that does this suggest that the very people in this business who ought to really appreciate the sensitive nature of all the data they've got are not doing very much to protect it?
0: I think it absolutely shows that there's vulnerabilities that they didn't think about. And, Flock has now come back and said that, you know, even from a internal aspect, the people that do have the credential access to it, that they've fallen behind and didn't put in the protocols that they should have in the first place, where you need to do a case number in order to do a search, you know, et cetera. So, unfortunately, I think this was a technology that was sold to people and to governments, and it was like, you know, wow, this is the answer to solving all the crime. That's not really been the case, and I think it was we put all this technology out there without really realizing what the implications and some of the vulnerabilities were. When we're dealing with the private data and the privacy of our citizens, the people that are technically paying for this technology to be out on the streets.
1: Well, and Devin, one of the concerns I've got, because I'm a bit hafty-fifty about the whole Flock camera issue, and that is, on one side, I don't like Big Brother. I don't like being surveilled, even if it's a private company that's gathering it. I know they can sell the information to government, and it has the same effect, whether Big Brother gathers the original data or whether Big Brother just has access to it. But when you have that kind of situation, I'm also aware that it does help solve some crimes. And in fact, there are crimes right now, including ones in which people died. One in Seattle in particular I've been following, where they did have cameras, they turned them off, then there was a bad shooting, some people died, and they say, well, we know there's a third shooter out there. Wish we had a picture of him, but we turned the cameras off. And so I'm worried about that result as well.
0: Yeah, no, it's definitely a double-edged sword on this one. And, there is a balancing act to this that, you know, we really haven't figured out yet, because you're absolutely right. Like, when you look at the pure numbers from a pure security standpoint, they've shown some value, right? 2 to 3 times more arrests on stolen car recoveries.

0: than we've seen, you know, prior to using this type of technology. So I think really what comes down to now is data retention and then auditing how this information is being searched. You throw a camera out there, whether it's Flock, Ring, Blink, you know, whatever, the camera's going to do what it was made to do, and it's going to record everything it sees.
1: Yep.
0: Now, our job on the back end there is to audit it and to control that from a retention standpoint. There's no reason to keep that data of any one of us driving to the, you know, driving to our doctor's appointment every day for 30 days or more, right? Most of these crimes are reported or started within a very short amount of time. So to Flock's credit as well, they've also reduced their stock retention rate to about 7 days. So, you know, that is a step in the right direction, but there's obviously still a lot of work to do on this.
1: Yeah, I couldn't agree with you more. And I think, frankly, it would be nice to see some of this data kept around for a period of time so that we're able to actually get the information back. Hey, I very much appreciate your time, Devin, and thanks very much for your service in uniform to the United States. You know, we all have to deal with computers these days. Frankly, in the studio, I've got them all around me. So, are you sick like I am with dealing with slow computers? Most people blame the device itself, but the real slowdown often comes from heavy traditional antivirus programs that hog up your storage and then drag everything down with it. 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Glad to be with you on a Monday. Always glad to take your phone calls and your emails. Coming up, your phone calls and a Trump-endorsed Republican just aimed a campaign ad straight at the president. And it has to do with deportations. Are Republicans starting to break with him when it comes to kicking the illegal aliens out of our great country? 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
2: ABC News, I'm Stephanie Officer. President Trump remaining defiant following his controversial decision to ban CNN, MS Now, and Politico from covering him as part of the White House pool team. Now he's going without. ABC's Mary Bruce.
3: Trump is in New York to attend the UN General Assembly. Television networks traditionally team up to cover his every move, designating one network as the pool. It was supposed to be CNN, but after Trump banned them, now in a show of solidarity for freedom of the press, all five major television networks announced they would not participate in pool coverage of the president.
2: Gas Buddy says one out of every 10 stations in the U.S. is now selling diesel for more than $7 a gallon. ABC's Elizabeth Schulze.
4: Gas is now back above $5 in four states, Washington, Oregon, Nevada, and California. There, it's averaging $6.15. Illinois and Michigan are also approaching that $5 mark for gas, too.
2: This is ABC News.
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12: From the WPBF 25 First Warning Weather Center, I'm Chief Certified Meteorologist Chris Martinez with a look at South Florida's certified most accurate forecast. Tonight, we'll see a few lingering showers out there, temperatures down the mid to upper 70s, mostly cloudy skies. And then as we head into your Tuesday, another round of those showers and storms expected, and the threat for flooding continues. High temperatures in the upper 80s.
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15: 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Glad to be with you and always glad to take your calls. I want to start with a naysayer. This is the way to start any segment on this show. Hank, welcome to the program. Thanks for listening on KIDO in Idaho. What do you and I disagree about that makes you a naysayer?
16: Okay, I'm going to take the side of Joy. But I can do a better. I think I can do a better job of it. For one thing, according to the Sullivan versus the New York Times decision, 1964, you have to prove both in cases of liable. Actual malicious intent.
15: This isn't liable, though. Hold on, Hank. I know you want to sound like you know the law real well, and Sullivan v. NYT is a well-known case. It effectively says to prove liable, you have to show actual malice. What does that have to do with whether or not you are invited or not invited to the White House?
16: Well, because in a sense, by banning him is censorship.
15: No, hold on, Hank.
16: Right.
15: If you say... Okay. You cannot come to the White House. Can that reporter still cover what the president does and says?
16: Yes.
15: Okay, now, does the First Amendment do anything more than instruct the government if somebody wants to publish something, whether it's published on a piece of paper, on the internet, on television, or on radio, the government is not allowed to interfere? Is anything Trump is doing by saying you're not invited to the White House anymore, does that keep them from publishing their reports?
16: Well, it doesn't keep them from publishing their report, agreed. But it does. They have to prove a certain amount of malice. The president is a public.
15: Hold on. Right, you're trying to mix up libel law with an invitation to the White House. Who has to prove what? Are you saying the reporter has to prove malice on the part of the president, or the president has to prove malice on behalf of the reporter? None of that is true. Hank, you're trying to suggest that Donald Trump and whether he invites people to his White House or not is a matter of libel law. I'm not sure how you see it as part of libel law.
16: Well, the president has a duty to inform the whole entire country.
15: And you know what, Hank? He could inform the whole country through Truth Social posts. He could put things on television. He can stream things on the internet. He's got 1,000 different ways to inform the public, and he fulfills that responsibility. Now, does any one reporter or network have a right to have an office or a presence or an invitation to the White House?
16: No, I have to.
15: Trump has done nothing wrong by disinviting them, hasn't he?
16: Yeah, but again, what I'm trying to point out is I think that basically they're going to expand the libel and mix the two subjects up with Justice Roberts.
15: I don't think so. I think it may get to the Supreme Court, but I don't think it has anything to do with the libel. Let's go to Michael. Hey, Michael, welcome to the Lars Larson Show. What's on your mind?
17: Hi, Mr. Larson. I'm a veteran, and I just got VA stuff to talk about.
15: Thank you for your service. What's on your mind?
17: I did 20 years and 11 days honorable service rendered, and I've been with the VA since 95, and it's been you have to jump through hoops. I learned that you have to jump through a lot of hoops sometimes, and what you have to do is just be patient and realize.
15: Hold on. Why should you be, Michael? You served our country. You served our country. Do we owe it to you what we promised we'd do for you in service from the VA? Do we owe that to you?
17: Well, I would say so for the most of
15: Then why should you have to wait? Why should you have to wait? Well, if you walk in and say, I'm a veteran, here's my DD-214, I'd like to get medical service from the VA, my country promised it, why would you then tell a veteran, oh, but be patient, they may not get to you very quickly? Why shouldn't we be providing first-class service to every veteran in America? There aren't that many of them.
17: Oh, I agree. I had two heart surgeries canceled and had to wait for a third one. So I understand. And I think a lot of the problem is nowadays you have a lot of people with colored hair working in the VA. You got a lot of
15: and by colored hair you mean purple or green or whatever, right?
17: Yeah. A lot of fellas with painted nails and skirts and a lot of heavy accents, and it just makes things a lot a lot of respect for veterans.
15: That's what it sounds like. Hey, thank you very much for your service to America, Michael. Let's go to Shane. Hey, Shane, what's on your mind, sir?
18: Hey, good afternoon, Lars. I was just thinking about the First Amendment debacle and what's being said. Didn't California and Gavin Newsom pass the Nick Shirley Act? Isn't that a true violation of the First Amendment?
15: I would believe that it is, because there is the government trying to say, because of what you're going to do, because you're going to gather information and give it to the public, we're going to stop you from doing that. That truly is a violation of the First Amendment. But simply saying you're not invited to the White House, do you know, Nick, or Shane, I got to tell you, the vast majority of people who write stories on a daily basis about what's going on at the White House, number one, have never set foot in the White House, have they?
18: Correct.
15: Okay, and some of them never will. I mean, I've been in the White House a few times to do my radio show, to meet with a couple of presidents, you know, to do that sort of thing, and I considered it a privilege. But it wasn't something you get automatically just because you're in the business. That's the way these people are behaving.
18: And I think that's the problem with most of the things in this country today, is everybody feels privileged to things that they know nothing about and are ignorant to, in my opinion. So
15: I think you're right. And it's sad because, you know, Nick, I used to have people say, well, you can get that information, you're a reporter. I said, do you understand I have no greater ability to get information than any other American does? And there are reporters who are very persuasive. And I mean persuasive in the right way. I mean, if you walk up to a cop and you start acting like an arrogant, entitled jerk as a reporter, he's not going to care if you're on TV or radio. He's going to say, he or she is going to say, get out of my face. On the other hand, if you stand up, can I tell you, Shane, one time we had to go get pictures of, there was a lot of rain and there were some mudslides in the area that I was covering. And I went up this road because we wanted to see, there was an apartment building that was threatening to slide down across the roadway and off a cliff. I'm not kidding. And so I walked up to the officer who was standing there at the road. I said, can we go up here? And he goes, no, I've been told to keep everybody from going up this road. And I knew the area reasonably well. I said, see these stairs right here that also go up the hill? Can I go up those stairs? He goes, yeah, go ahead. I said, you know where they go, right? He goes, yeah, they go to the road up above. And I said, you know what we're trying to get pictures of? And he goes, oh, yeah, I know. And I said, we can go up there. He goes, yeah. So we went up, my photographer and I, and I carried the sticks. He carried the camera. We go up. We get the pictures we need. We come back, and there's a young lady I happen to know. I didn't know her very well. But she was on her face on the pavement with her hands behind her in handcuffs. And she worked for a TV station. And you know why she was on her face? Because she marched up to that cop. And she said, I am going up that road. And he said, no, you're not. And she ended up getting a ride in a police car. That's what happens depending on how persuasive you are and how persuasive you're not. Thanks so much. I appreciate the call. You got the Lars Larson Show.

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1: Hey, welcome back to the program. It's a pleasure to be with you, and I'm looking forward to talking to our friend Hans von Spakovsky, who is a senior legal fellow at Advancing American Freedom and a former Federal Elections Commission commissioner and a former U.S. Department of Justice attorney. And the reason for that is that Friday, late in the day, but we caught it on the show. On Friday, we told you that President Trump had given the bums rush to MS Now, to Politico, and to CNN, the Chicken Noodle News Network, and said, you folks are no longer welcome at the White House. So the White House shut out those three, and now the major networks have retaliated against that. So I thought we'd check in with our favorite lawyer go-to guy, and that's Hans. Hans, welcome to the program.
2: Lars, thanks for having me back.
1: Let's start with something very simple. Does the White House have the legal authority to revoke the invitation that's required to come to the White House?
2: Well, that's a bit murky, and it depends on the circumstances. And for example, you have to have what's called a hard pass to be a journalist to get into the White House, particularly the press room. And the Secret Service has the right, courts have said, to revoke somebody's security pass, but they can't do it without an explanation. They can't do it without a process that cites what the reason for it is. And you may recall that in 2020, a reporter called Karem ended up suing Trump because they suspended his hard pass for 30 days because of his conduct, his confrontation. Now, some courts have said that if they cancel a journalist's ability to get into the press room, the First Amendment applies, and they can't do it because of what they're saying, because they don't like what they're saying. But the caveat to that is that that's based on the fact that they let journalists into the White House.
1: Yeah.
2: If the president wanted to, they could totally shut the White House down. But here's the big exception that currently exists in the law, Lars, and that is, you'll remember last year, the president did something else to the Associated Press. He threw them out of the White House
1: pool. Yep.
2: Right. For folks who don't know, the White House press room is crowded with lots of people. Well, that many people won't fit on Air Force One. They won't fit in the Oval Office. So they form a pool. It's a small group of reporters. They get to go in the Oval Office when the president's having something, and their reports are then given to the other reporters. Well, the president threw the AP out of that. A lower court, district court judge, said, you can't do that. His injunction, though, was suspended by the Court of Appeals in Washington, who said the Oval Office, Air Force One, that's different from the big press room, and the First Amendment implications don't apply there.
1: Wow. Because of the nature of the Oval Office itself and because of the nature of Air Force One. Now, let me ask you this, though, because, Hans, I've told my audience this. As a reporter, I've been doing First Amendment business for more than 50 years, but I've never assumed that I had some special access that I was entitled to because of the First Amendment. First Amendment is telling the government, you aren't allowed to stop Lars from broadcasting or publishing. But it doesn't mean that if I show up at a crime scene that I can walk right past the police lines or an emergency scene or that I have some guaranteed access to elected officials. Am I wrong about that?
2: No, I think you're right, and I actually think that the courts have ruled wrong on this. The president is not censoring or telling CNN or MSNBC what they can say.
1: Yep.
2: You're just not going to get access to the White House. You know what the most ironic thing is about all this, Lars, is that you'll recall it used to be the White House Correspondents Association that controlled access. And they were notoriously left leaning and denied access to all kinds of the conservative organization, conservative media organization that had sprung up. Yeah, they let Fox News in because they're so big, but all these other conservative publications, they were kept out. It was only when the White House in February of last year said, you guys are no longer going to control this, the White House is now going to decide, that all of a sudden, all these people who've been kept out by the White House Correspondents Association were let in.
1: Yep. And by the way, didn't Biden remove the hard passes
2: yes.
1: for more than 400 reporters?
2: Yep. And you didn't hear a lot of complaints from people about that, did you?
1: No. And by the way, I know this isn't your strong suit, but as antitrust law goes, wouldn't you say if the, in other words, the WHCA, the White House Correspondents, represents the big dogs, ABC, NBC, CBS, PBS, et cetera, and you say, okay, do they have a vested interest in locking out all the small fry out of their business? Yeah, yeah, they do. And so are they allowed to do that?
2: Well, I would have thought somebody would have raised that as an issue in litigation. Nobody ever did, and now they're out of it. By the way, you'll also recall that it wasn't that long ago that the head of the White House Correspondents Association went over to become a host at MSNBC. I like calling them by their old name, not their new one.
1: Well, so how is this one going to get resolved in the courts? Are they going to decide that Trump has to invite these folks back?
2: I don't know how they're going to rule on this. Like I said, some of this is murky. He probably will lose in the trial or district court because almost all of the judges in the D.C. Courts, federal judges, are left-wing Biden and Obama appointees. What will the Court of Appeals do with that? I don't know the answer to that.
1: Exactly. Hans von Spakovsky, who's a senior legal fellow at Advancing American Freedom. Hans, thanks very much for the time. By the way, think about this kind of story. 2:40 in the morning in Batavia, Illinois, a woman takes a look outside and sees a flashlight and a shadow. It's outside her window. Police say the man in her backyard was a registered sex offender. Now, a military court had convicted this joker in 2024. He had taken a sailor's key card, let himself into her bedroom, watched her sleep. He never met the woman in Batavia. He saw her on social media. He researched her and found her home address. 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
9: From ABC News, I'm Stephanie Officer. A blown circuit in Philadelphia and a cut fiber line in New Jersey shut down most of the region's air traffic control systems Monday, triggering a large ground stop at many of the country's busiest airports, impacting thousands in places including Philly, New York, D.C., and Boston. ABC's Gio Benitez.
10: The ground stops expanding to Washington, D.C., New York City's JFK, and LaGuardia impacted too. Nearly 100 flights diverted, some flights leaving Europe for the U.S. also turning back.
11: The FAA has implemented a ground stop for all traffic into the New York area.
10: Today's incident comes just 24 hours after a separate equipment failure at New York's regional facility Sunday. Flights slowed for several hours. The FAA now investigating.
9: Lindsay Clancy's defense attorneys today filed a motion to dismiss the murder case against her, arguing that retrying it would amount to double jeopardy.
12: Lindsay Clancy's defense attorneys argue that the judge who oversaw the case failed to properly investigate whether the holdout juror who prompted the mistrial followed the court's instruction on reasonable doubt. They argue that the judge had viable choices other than declaring a mistrial, and that trying the case all over again would subject the Massachusetts mother to double jeopardy. Defense lawyers also want the judge to question that juror about whether he was truthful during the jury selection process. Clancy's due back in court next week for the first time since the mistrial. Peter Haralambos, ABC News.
9: Earl Spencer biting back against claims from Buckingham Palace. ABC's Maggie Rulli.
13: The brother of Princess Diana now accusing King Charles of gaslighting him after Buckingham Palace pushed back against his claims of a heated exchange with then Prince Charles days before Diana's funeral.
14: I'll never forget the five words, we'll forget her soon enough.
13: Spencer taking on that rare response from the palace, which said in part, fraternal grief can cloud reason, affect judgment, and color memory in ways others do not recognize.
9: You're listening to ABC News.
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28: From the WPBF 25 First Warning Weather Center, I'm Chief Certified Meteorologist Chris Martinez with a look at South Florida Certified Most Accurate Forecast. Tonight, we'll see a few lingering showers out there, temperatures down the mid to upper 70s, mostly cloudy skies. And then as we head into your Tuesday, another round of those showers and storms expected, and the threat for flooding continues. High temperatures in the upper 80s.
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1: 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It's a pleasure to be with you. 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And I try to respond to every single one I get. The number we get is north of 1,000. So bear with me, folks. And a shout out to our friends in Corinth, Mississippi, where they catch great talk radio all day on WXRZ. That's part of the Mississippi Super Talk Network, FM 94.3. And you can find my show there Monday through Friday. Let me give you an idea of what's coming up this hour. You're going to want to stick around. New York, the state of New York, wanted an all-electric net zero bus fleet. Now they're buying hundreds of natural gas buses. What went wrong? I'd actually say what went right. I think they finally came to their senses. Billions in insurance spending may not be going toward medical care, so where is your premium money actually going? An ICE shooting in Austin, Texas, has critics demanding a change in enforcement. A former Border Patrol agent joins us to explain what the agents are facing. And take just a moment to cast a vote in my X poll. You'll find the question at Lars Larson Show on X, also on our website at LarsLarson.com. Does the First Amendment guarantee reporters access to the White House no matter how inaccurate they are? The poll on X can be found at Lars Larson Show and brought to you by AMAC, the Association of Mature American Citizens. AMAC has the conservative values I believe in. I joined about a decade ago. You can join too. 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Now, on First Amendment Friday, our question was, should non-citizens be eligible for taxpayer-funded SNAP benefits or food stamps? 96% of you joined me in a no vote, and only 4% of you said yes to that crazy idea. To your calls now. Let's start with Brian. Hey, Brian, welcome to the program. What's on your mind?
0: Hey, yeah. Hey, Lars, I just wanted to comment. I was out working today, so I wasn't able to listen all that much. But I have some comments about the VA, and then I have a bit of a naysayer comment, if you don't
1: okay,
0: mind.
1: Okay, can I tell the rest of the audience, we interviewed a lady who represents the labor unions that represent the workers at the Veterans Administration, and they're very upset. I don't think they should be. I think they're working against the VA rather than for the VA. But they argue that no part of the VA should be privatized, and they're very worried about their union jobs. I think they're more worried about that than they are about providing service that we promise to our veterans. So what's your comment?
0: Okay, well, to begin with, the VA has three branches, right? You have the Veterans Benefits Administration, right? And then you have the Health Administration, and then you have the one that handles funerals and burials and things like that.
1: Right, right.
0: When I got out in 1994 after 6 years, I was appalled at how bad the VBA, the Veterans Benefits Administration, was. That it's very common for veterans to apply for disability, and I think that the game that the VA plays is just deny, deny, deny.
1: Yep.
0: And I went through it for years and eventually wound up winning, but it took years of fighting back and forth. And as a part of that, you know, every organization has things that work well and things that don't work so well.
1: Sure.
0: And with the Veterans Benefits Administration, one of the things is for when getting compensation and pension exams, they farm most of that out to third-party contractors. And the vast majority of the time, they don't even give them your records to review. So you have to have
1: how is the third party supposed to figure out if you're entitled to disability if they can't see your records?
0: That's kind of a good question, huh?
1: Yeah, no kidding.
0: Yeah, and so the VA does that all the time. In my experience, and I've coached lots of other guys because the VA made me so mad, I went and got qualified and stuff to be able to help veterans with their claims and that sort of thing.
1: Yeah.
0: And I do a lot of private coaching and that sort of thing, because it's really, if you get a malevolent host or a benevolent host when you get a CP exam. And another thing to keep in mind is that with benefits, so especially with mental health, or I heard you had a guy on briefly, I didn't get to hear very much of it, but, you know, when you're at 50%, less than 50%, the VA, the Health Administration, will only help you with things that are service-connected. One of the problems we have is if guys can't go to the Veterans Benefit Association and get rated properly, especially for mental health, then you can't get treatment with the VA, which I think is appalling.
1: Well, let me, you skipped over something there that I'm curious about. Should we owe a veteran for something that is not connected to their service?
0: Eventually, if you get to the point where your injuries are significant enough or your disabilities are significant, right, then yes, I think there is, right? That's my opinion.
1: Okay, very good. I appreciate the call, Brian. Thank you very much. Let's go to John. Hey, John, welcome to the program. I take it you want to take on the VA as well.
2: Yes, how you doing? First time listener or first time caller for a long time listener.
1: Appreciate it.
2: My problem is and I'm just gonna use site one problem. Other than that, you know, the VA is what it's a Leviathan to get through. But in my case I called in to try to get an upgrade in my disability because it's that time of my life, and I was told by the local VA that I could do it, but I stood a chance of losing percentage points of my disability. So
1: that they might reevaluate you and decide you were entitled to less instead of more?
2: Yes, sir. Yeah. And basically the way I look at it is there's components of the VA are great, but when it comes down to you know, they're hemorrhaging money, so they're looking for ways to save money. But in my case, they're denying me my due process through my service. So what do you do? I'm
1: how
2: going outside
1: you, how
2: the
1: would
2: VA
1: you
2: to
1: fix
2: try to
1: that
2: fight
1: entire
2: that.
1: Problem with the VA? The VA is supposed to be careful, number one, with the taxpayers' money. And number two, if the VA just too generously hands out benefits that are not justified, then it's taking money that should have gone for veterans, and it's giving it, if you're, say somebody is really entitled to 50% disability, and the VA says, we'll go ahead and give them 65. Well, then you're giving away money that should have gone to another vet, correct? How do we fix that system so that both needs get met?
2: Uniformity, because it's different from every VISN, the veterans numbering system, each VISN is different from the other ones. You know, you get better benefits over here as a veteran than you do here. So there's kind of like a lack of uniformity across the board.
1: Sounds like
2: And I'm aware of fraud by people who were either veterans or not going in and claiming more than they had coming to them.
1: So how do you guard against that?
2: It's hard to say. They need to do a tighter background, you know, more facts. A lot of these guys come in with facts, but they're not corroborated or they're vouched for or anything else like that. They come in and make up the story. How do you stop it? I don't know, other than having the facts in front of the adjudicators of that case.
1: And that's assuming you can actually say this is a fact as opposed to this is a doctor's opinion. I appreciate the call. Back in a moment, we'll talk about that shooting by ICE in Austin, Texas, and what happens when some are calling for an end to the city's immigration enforcement.

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11: Hey, welcome back to the Lars Larson Show. It's a Monday. It's honestly provocative talk radio for America. An ICE shooting in Austin, Texas has some calling for an end to the city's immigration enforcement surge. We're going to talk to a Border Patrol agent about what happened and what enforcement, former Border Patrol, what enforcement should look like. Ammon Blair is a senior fellow at the Texas Public Policy Foundation and a former U.S. Border Patrol agent and a former Army intelligence analyst. Thanks first for your service in uniform with the U.S. military and for your service with the Border Patrol. Ammon, welcome back to the program.
12: Thank you so much for having me, sir.
11: So tell me what we should make of this shooting, because as I understand, the man who got shot actually had a current standing order of removal, did he not?
12: He did, yeah. So DHS said that he entered the United States illegally.

0: Yeah.
1: And we had to take it. And so you could come in and say, hi, my name is Donald Trump, and I live right next to the Texas Capitol. And guess what I had to do as an agent? I had to put your name down as Donald Trump with that address.
0: Yeah, but and, hold on. But on the other hand, if I decide to give you the phony baloney, I give you the address of Yankee Stadium, or I give you the address of, mm-hmm. you know, or whatever, then that's on me. If I've given you a phony baloney address and then I miss a notice mm-hmm. because it goes to the illegitimate address, isn't the blame then on the person who didn't do what he was supposed to do because he didn't get the notice because he gave the false address to CBP?
1: Oh, 100%. Yeah, this is all his. I mean, he criminally entered into the United States under the Biden administration. He missed his immigration court. Everything is on him. He should be promptly removed out of the United States, to be honest. But the big issue now, though, is they're seeing this, as Rep. Kasark said. He said that he likened immigration enforcement to war. And so you got to sit there and think, well, what does he mean by war? What are we warring on? And really, it's the idea that it's the war of citizenship. And then what is the difference between a citizen, a legal resident, and an illegal alien? And they want to completely blur those lines. That's why the Democrat Party, their pledge is to, they want to defund ICE. They want to defund the very enforcement mechanism or arm that enforces the American citizenship at its boundary. And then we just got to think, okay, well, why? And we all know why.
0: Because they're doing a good job right now. Is that it?
1: No, exactly. I mean, we know why, because they want them as constituents. They want them dependent. You know, when you come in, so my mom got her citizenship last year. And,
0: oh, congrats.
1: You know, when they went through that process, you swear an oath of allegiance
0: yep.
1: to the United States and to the Constitution. And you're actually willing to go and fight for this country. It's right there in that oath, regardless of what age. I mean, my mom is in her 60s and she had to swear that oath. You know, and so here, what this is, it's a complete subversion of that whole idea and concept of allegiance to the Constitution, and instead subverting it to the allegiance to either them or the party that protects them from leaving the United States. And so by doing so, they make these individuals and foreign nationals dependent upon them, whether that's going to be goods and services, whether that's going to be protection from ICE, and you name it. It's no different than what the CCP does to their individuals or their foreign nationals here with transnational repression.
0: Yep.
1: It's no different than what the cartels do or Tren de Aragua. They make it so that the foreign national feels that they must be dependent upon that individual organization or whatnot.
0: I'm talking to Ammon. By the way, Ammon, I just want to tell my audience, this is Ammon Blair. He's of the Texas Public Policy Foundation, but he was formerly Army Intelligence Analyst and former U.S. Border Patrol. So they make them, and they may be continuing to be dependent, because if they're brought in on asylum or refugee status or some other mm-hmm. status that entitles them to social welfare benefits, then you've got a person who owed their entry to this great country to the Democrat Party and owes their, you know, their groceries and their perhaps their house and their medical care to that same party. Who do you think they're going to be loyal to when it comes election time?
1: Correct. And that's why it's so interesting. When you hear the rhetoric from the Democrats in the 90s, immigration, you should yep. hear. You should hear the rhetoric from Joe Biden calling out George Bush for his open borders, because back then they represented the union workers, right? They represented yeah. American workers. Well, now who are they representing when they're saying that immigration enforcement is war? They're representing a certain class, or the global. I guess you say global citizens or global subordinates, as opposed to American citizens, where they deem that so long as they represent a certain type of human being, that they will remain in power, then they will stay there, and then that regardless of what happens to that individual, that foreign national, they could care less so long as they remain in power. And why do I say that? Because also immigration.

0: person is also the most humanitarian thing that you can do. You know, all those, that bondage that we talked about between them and the Democrat Party, well, a lot of times, depending on where you're coming from, you still owe a debt bondage to the cartels. You still owe a debt bondage to maybe the CCP if you're from China. You still owe a debt bondage, say, like, if you're in labor trafficking or human trafficking. And so immigration enforcement not only is the most humanitarian thing, but because of all those other ties, it is national security at the microscopic level. And so to state that that is actually war is complete insanity.
1: I think it is as well. Ammon, thank you very much. That's Ammon Blair with the Texas Public Policy Foundation. By the way, I know that everybody wants to talk about those GLP and GLP-1 weight loss injections. 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It's a Monday. 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
1: ABC News, I'm Stephanie Officer. A ground stop at some of the country's biggest airports, including Philadelphia and New York, has been lifted, but more than 5,000 flights are still delayed. ABC's Gio Benitez.
2: Air traffic controllers at the regional facility in Philadelphia unable to monitor or communicate with all planes after officials say a circuit blew. That facility manages flights into and out of Philly and Newark International. The backup 600-foot fiber line inoperable, and we're learning it was accidentally cut by a New Jersey Transit construction crew.
1: In Miami federal court Monday, a former Haitian government official and more than a dozen others appeared on charges related to the 2021 assassination of Haitian President Jovenel Moise. They're among 30 people charged in the indictment. Haiti has not had a president in the last 5 years since Moise's death. Instead, it has been overrun by gang violence. Thousands of people have been killed. The UN says about 1.5 million have been displaced. This is ABC News.
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12: From the WPBF 25 First Warning Weather Center, I'm Chief Certified Meteorologist Chris Martinez with a look at South Florida's certified most accurate forecast. Tonight, we'll see a few lingering showers out there, temperatures down the mid to upper 70s, mostly cloudy skies. And then as we head into your Tuesday, another round of those showers and storms expected, and the threat for flooding continues. High temperatures in the upper 80s.
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15: Hey, welcome back to the Lars Larson Show. Well, New York State and its electric buses that keep on breaking down, and now the MTA, the Metropolitan Transportation Alliance, is ordering 650 natural gas buses. Now, do I think that's the right call? Absolutely, I do. America has natural gas to beat the ban. And is the electric bus a smart stop? No, I don't think it is. I think electric buses are a joke. And now, apparently, New York State feels the same way. Let me get into the details of that. First, welcome to the Lars Larson Show. If you want to join the best conversation in talk journalism, it's here every day at 866-HEY-LARS. That's 866-439-5277. 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Now, Western Journal I go to on a pretty regular basis because they generate some great stories and stories you don't see elsewhere. Here's the story that just grabbed me by the throat. A decade ago, the MTA, the Official Transportation or Transit Alliance for the City of New York, the MTA said a decade ago, we are going to convert our entire fleet of 6,000 buses to be emissions-free by 2040. Well, here we are in 2026. And what have they done? Instead, they're going to go to manufacturers and say, we need to find some other kind of bus. And here's the charitable way that they describe the electric buses. As the head of the MTA has said, electric bus technology is still immature. The battery electric buses at five depots were only able to be put in service less than 60% of the time that they anticipated. That's what they got out of an audit. The electric buses that we have tested so far have not been up to the standards. They break down too frequently. Now, remember, that is coming from a government that is otherwise very much bought and sold when it comes to the idea of getting to net zero. Do I think net zero makes sense? I don't think it makes sense. I think what you ought to do is that if you as a city or a state or a county, if you have decided that what you want to do is provide transit to people in your city, doesn't matter how big or small, you should buy the most cost-effective way and the most reliable way of doing it. Now, clearly, when you buy vehicles and you put them in service, even private companies, I'm sure that UPS does not assume that its trucks, those big brown trucks, are going to be in service 100% of the time. Even the gasoline or diesel versions are only going to be in service a percentage of the time because everything gets old. Everything breaks down. So you would assume, well, we're going to buy these. They'll be in service this much of the time. They're now saying that they're able to be in service less than 60% of the time they thought they would be in service. That means you'd almost have to buy twice as many of them. And they're saying the buses do not meet the standards that they need to meet. So the city is turning back to compressed natural gas, CNG. And they bought 650 brand new CNG-powered vehicles to replace 620 vehicles that it had bought in 2013. More than a decade ago, they said we're on track to improve emissions. So they're going to put in natural gas because the electric buses don't work. I certainly hope that other cities are paying attention to that. Let me go to JW in Alabama. Hey, JW, welcome to the Lars Larson Show on a Monday. What's on your mind?
16: Hey, Lars, my answer to the poll today would be no. The First Amendment does not give them access to the White House. What it does is give them access to is the ability to slant the news to the left in their viewpoint. But listen, it goes back further than that. It's been a problem ever since Trump went into office. It's a lack of respect to the president of the United States, to Donald Trump mainly. I think they're more interested in not covering the news as much as they are playing a game of got you with the president, you know?
15: Yep.
16: And
15: yep.
16: With your knowledge and your smarts, Lars, I'm sure if given the opportunity, you could play a heck of a game of gotcha with CNN.
15: Oh, I could. And here's the thing that disappoints me. If, JW, if CNN said, we are going to play gotcha with every single person in elected office. I'd be okay with that if they said we're going to go after everybody equally. Do you remember when they used to fact check the daylights out of Trump between his, you know, during his first term? They went after him on every single thing he said. Didn't matter if he said it was 62 degrees yesterday. They'd go out and fact check it. Say, no, it wasn't 62. It was 63 degrees. I mean, that's how they would do it. So if you said we're going to do that to everybody, but you notice they did it with intensity during the 4 years of Trump's first term. Then during the 4 years of Joe Biden, President Autopen, they completely threw the fact checking out the window and said, we're not going to pay any attention to what he says at all, because there were so many things that Joe Biden said over and over and over again that were just completely factually wrong. I mean, and importantly wrong. You know, when Joe Biden decided to say, we're going to get everybody out of Afghanistan, and we are not, but we're not going to leave until we have every last American out of that country. He said that. And then within a month, they got everybody out of the country and we left people behind. So is that an important fib when you say one thing and then you do something else? And yet the mainstream media just said, yeah, we're not going to pay any attention to that. And then the minute Trump came back in, they went right back to the fact checking. Now, they have a double standard. Now, it's one thing if you're a political party like the Democrats, they have double standards all day long. But if you're going to be a news organization and you're going to say we only apply the tough standard to Republicans and we do not apply the tough standard to Democrats, you're not a news organization. You're a political organization. Agreed?
16: I agree. Yes, sir. And I sure do. And listen, everybody with a clear thinking mind looks back and they can see what is going on. I mean, it's clear whether they want to admit it or not, it's happening. And, you know, I agree with this decision to ban those guys. I mean, I hope the Supreme Court sees it that way.
15: I hope that what they say is the president has the authority to invite who he chooses to invite to the White House. It is the people's house, but the people have given it to Donald Trump for 4 years. They gave it to him for 4 years once. They've given it to him for 4 years a second time. It is up to him who is welcome in that house and who is not welcome in that house. And sadly, I would hope that the courts do not come back to him and say, you must welcome these people into your house where they will lie about you all day long. They'll lie like a rug, and then you're required to keep on inviting them back. That would be crazy. By the way, you may not remember every single time that you toss and turn and wake up too hot, but your body always does. And that's why you wake up tired before your day even starts. That's why I love to sleep on my ghost bed. 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Coming up in a moment, a watchdog group says that billions in insurer spending may not be for medical care at all. 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We'll talk about that next.

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1: Hey, welcome back to the Lars Larson Show. A watchdog group says that billions of dollars in insurer spending may not be for medical care at all. Is your premium paying for care or for corporate overhead? Mark Merritt joins us now, Executive Director of the Insurance Watchdog Coalition. Mr. Merritt, welcome to the program.
2: Thanks for having me, Lars.
1: Can we be confident that when the insurance companies collect premiums from all of us or from our employers, one or the other, or a combination of the two, that the money is split the way you'd normally expect it to be split? The majority of it goes to pay for claims, some of it goes for administrative overhead, and a little bit goes for profit of the insurance company. But is that the way it's actually working out?
2: No, not exactly. Each large insurance company is supposed to pay about 85 cents on every dollar on health care. And they say they do that. They say they even spend more than that, about 90 cents for every dollar. The reality is, when you look at how Medicare Advantage, for instance, really works, which is a $500 billion program where all their seniors get health care, the numbers are far lower. There is spending on all kinds of overhead, waste, even things like dog food, golf course fees, and things like that. So there are a lot of things that are being paid for that have nothing to do with health care that health insurers are using to bait people into certain health care programs without actually increasing their health benefits.
1: Well, does any of that get audited, or is there anybody there other than a group like your Insurance Watchdog Coalition that's there to call out these excesses that are going on?
2: No, that's why we're here. And it's very complicated, and very few people will dive into it. Even health experts find this tough. But I happen to be in the insurance industry for a long time, and I know how this works. And the challenge is this: every fraction of every percent is worth a lot of money. And Medicare Advantage, it's a $500 billion program, $500 billion a year.
1: Yep.
2: So every 1% is $5 billion. So if they're spending 10% less than they say they are, that's $50 billion. We estimate that they're spending about $36 billion less on medical care than they say they are.
1: Okay, so how do they justify things like that? Gym memberships, cash cards for everyday expenses, dog food, whatever it happens to be.
2: Well, the way they justify it is Medicare Advantage does offer extra benefits, and many of them are good benefits. Now, insurers often say in shorthand, oh, those are hearing, vision, dental benefits, things that aren't covered by Medicare but still medical in nature. The reality is that's a small part of it. What they do is they market the products based on these side benefits that aren't health care, the cash cards and so forth, particularly to low-income people. So they'll choose a Medicare Advantage plan to get the cash card of $1,000 or whatever it is, and really not having anything to do with the medical benefits. But what we're saying is, look, some of those benefits are fine. We're not saying insurers shouldn't give them, but they should at least spend what they're supposed to spend on medical care first. And while people can't get the care that they need when they're paying the premiums, the size of their mortgages, when they go to the doctor and find a $500 copay, maybe the money should go to that as opposed to all these extras first.
1: Okay, so, but is there a way to, I mean, if in effect these insurance companies sound like the regulated utilities that all of us have to deal with, where if there's a private company that provides, say, natural gas or electricity, they're, because by necessity they have to be in a monopoly situation, they're allowed to be a monopoly, but they get a regulated return on investment, and they're regulated in that way, and they have to justify all of the spending that they do to some kind of government agency. Is there a way to do that with insurance?
2: Well, I think the regulations have to be different, and not to get too technical, but a simple way to fix this would be to require health insurance companies to spend 85% of every dollar on medical care.
1: Right.
2: They can do it on the other things if they want. They can offer the extra benefits, but they ought to spend that on medical care, not overhead, not so-called quality improvements, which are them updating their IT infrastructure and using the money to pay for their overhead.
1: Well, and see, the concern I get there is what happens when you end up with sort of, I would call it Hollywood accounting. Because you hear about this all the time in Hollywood, where they'll make a movie and they'll promise the actors in the movie a percentage of what do they make net. And at the end of the day, they say, sorry, the movie grossed a ton of money. but there was no money left in the net, so you get 2% of 2% of nothing. And you know that happens all the time. So there are people who know how to do that kind of accounting. You say, well, where'd the money go? You say, well, it went for all these legitimate expenses related to the movie. You know, except they're only legitimate to the studio. They're not necessarily legitimate to the actor who thought he or she was getting a good deal at getting 2% of the net.
2: That's exactly right, Lars. People deserve a fair break. Everybody understands that insurance companies need to make some profit, but not this much profit. We did another study showing that the profit they're making is about 33% a year, and I think we may have talked about that another time.
1: Holy cow.
2: So it all depends how you add it up. And the very best accountants and lawyers in America work for insurance companies.
1: Yeah.
2: Frankly, they can run circles around government regulators. Their expertise is so significant. UnitedHealthcare has 400,000 employees. That's great that people have jobs, but do you really need that many people to manage healthcare when they're not providing any of it?
1: No, they don't at all. Hey, Mark, thanks very much. That's Mark Merritt, Executive Director of the Insurance Watchdog Coalition. Hey, I do want to grab one call before we break. Let's go to Tim, who's a naysayer. Tim, what do you and I disagree about that makes you a naysayer?
3: We disagree about the White House, I believe.
1: Okay, what about it?
3: Well, the White House is owned by the public, right?
1: Yes.
3: Public property.
1: Yep, it's public
3: property. The president is a paid public official, correct?
1: Yeah, he doesn't take a paycheck, but you're right. He's paid on paper.
3: Okay.
1: Yeah.
3: He lives at the White House, so it's very opulent public housing.
1: If you've ever been there, you might not be as impressed. I mean, I love the history of the White House, but it's got its deficits, too.
3: Okay, it's more opulent than the average public housing.
1: Yes.
3: So why does the president, who is a temporary resident, have the right to tear down public property?
1: Because of court decisions over the years, including, well, there was one, Teddy Roosevelt made the first White House briefing room. And you know how he did that? He remodeled the White House, and he didn't have to get an act of Congress to make it happen. But I very much appreciate a good naysayer call. Thanks very much, Tim. Hey, by the way, we all have to deal with computers these days. Now, I've got them all around me here in the studio. So, are you sick like I am of dealing with slow computers? Most people are going to blame the device itself. But the real slowdown, it often comes from heavy traditional antivirus programs, the ones that hog your storage and drag everything down in speed. 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
10: From ABC News, I'm Stephanie Officer. While in New York City this week, President Trump defiant following his controversial decision to remove several outlets from covering him as part of the White House pool team. ABC's Mary Bruce.
11: After President Trump banned 3 national news outlets from the White House, the mayor of New York City inviting all reporters to Gracie Mansion.
12: I told the president that we're going to have all of the members of the press here on the lawn, and that is something that I believe in as everyone, no matter the opinion or the critique, that we engage.
11: Trump defending his decision to ban CNN, MS Now, and Politico from the White House because he doesn't like how they cover him.
13: I never get anything positive. It's always negative, even having to do with the war.
10: Wilbur Perez, a Venezuelan migrant shot by an ICE agent in Austin, Texas, spoke out Monday from a federal detention facility. Less than 24 hours later, claiming the agents escalated their attack on him, resulting in those chaotic final moments. ABC's Pierre Thomas.
14: Perez's lawyer says he came to the country legally, but missed a court date after a hearing notice was sent to an old address. Perez himself calling into a news conference from the ICE detention center where he's being held, telling reporters through a translator that agents hit him with their unmarked vehicle and that when he tried to pull over, he was struck again and then shot.
10: In Jackson County, Mississippi, a 23-person grand jury unanimously found there was no evidence to support bringing charges in the death of Nolan Wells, the 18-year-old found dead after a July 4th trip with friends. The grand jury said they found no criminal or racially motivated wrongdoing and that Wells' death was consistent with drowning. Circuit Court DA Angel Myers McElrath Monday evening.
15: After a thorough and exhaustive investigation, your grand jury met last week concerning the death investigation of Nolan Wells and unanimously returned a no true bill.
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10: Lindsay Clancy's defense attorney, Kevin Reddington, filed a motion to dismiss the murder case, saying a retrial amounts to double jeopardy.
18: Yeah, we're anticipating the 29th. I'm hoping that Judge Sullivan allows the termination of the case. I mean, it's just a case that needs to be done. It needs to be done.
10: A mistrial was declared earlier this month. Los Angeles County health officials report the highest number of West Nile cases seen there in nearly a decade, 100 so far. An increase in measles cases in Pennsylvania is leading to a rise in vaccinations.
11: The measles outbreak in Pennsylvania has not peaked yet. State officials reported 25 new confirmed measles cases just since Friday. There are currently 792 confirmed measles illnesses across 39 counties, and the state has recorded 4 deaths. The last time there were 4 deaths was in 1992, and that was in all of the U.S. ABC News medical correspondent Dr. Darian Sutton.
19: The main reason why is because of a lack of vaccine protection. We're seeing these pocket communities that are very high risk, very low vaccination rates.
11: Health officials are encouraging people to get vaccinated. Michelle Franzen, ABC News.
10: Add California to the list of places that have now designated September 25th as Dolly Parton Day. Working And a free outdoor festival will be held in San Francisco's Union Square Friday to celebrate Dolly Parton Day. I am Stephanie Officer, ABC News.
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23: From the WPBF 25 First Warning Weather Center, I'm Chief Certified Meteorologist Chris Martinez with a look at South Florida's certified most accurate forecast. Tonight, we'll see a few lingering showers out there, temperatures down the mid to upper 70s, mostly cloudy skies. And then as we head into your Tuesday, another round of those showers and storms expected, and the threat for flooding continues. High temperatures in the upper 80s.
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32: Do you believe he is violating the Constitution with this ban, Senator?
33: No.
1: That is Senator John Barrasso answering questions this weekend on the Sunday discussion shows. And about what? About something we talked about at the tail end of last week. President Trump decided to ban from the White House Politico, CNN, and MS Now. And all of these, well, all of these organizations are now screaming bloody murder. They're saying, how dare you take away our White House press passes? We have First Amendment rights to hold those passes. In other words, access to the White House, they think, is guaranteed by their First Amendment rights. Well, here's the thing I'd ask you. Do you think any of those so-called journalists at Politico or CNN or MS Now or anybody else who's raising a ruckus about this, do you think any of them have ever actually read the First Amendment and understand what the First Amendment does? Number one, it does not grant you free speech rights or free press rights. What it does is it says to the government, you cannot interfere with somebody's ability to publish. Now, back in the day, publishing meant on a piece of paper. These days, it means on the internet and 1,000 other ways that you can publish information. The government is not allowed to get in the way of that. However, does it grant journalists special access to anyone or anything? Well, based on their pearl clutching, these crazy reporters at Politico and CNN and MS Now, I don't think any of them have actually read the First Amendment. They're all happy to say First Amendment rights. Over the weekend, President Trump's ban took effect, and reporters from all three of these fake news organizations got turned away at the White House gates. Listen to this.
0: So I walk in, I tap my badge, and it beeps a couple of different times. It turns red, blue, and green, and it didn't accept my PIN number. The Secret Service agent in the guardhouse, with whom I have been friendly in the past, asked to see my badge, and I handed it over to him. He told me that it had been deactivated.
1: Yeah, and then they hung on to the badge and said, you're not going to get it back. And I don't know why Betsy Klein, that's Betsy Klein from the Chicken Noodle News Network or Clinton News Network, whichever you prefer. I don't know why she thinks it matters that she's been friendly with the guard before. Does that get you some special access as well? I've depended on my First Amendment rights for more than 50 years to do my journalism, but I have never assumed that First Amendment rights guarantee me access to politicians or to private political offices, and they never have. And in fact, that's not what the Constitution says. If you think that politicians have not banned me and a lot of other journalists from their offices, from their press conferences, from interviews, President Obama's White House waged war on Fox News for 8 long years, and yet the press did not threaten to go to court as Politico and its fellow travelers are doing today. And yet 5 years ago, during the presidency of Joe Biden, CNN's Brian Stelter even openly questioned whether Fox News ought to be banned from the White House altogether.
2: There are, you know, these questions about Fox's, as Fox radicalizes and as it becomes even more and more of a political tool. Zerwick, you wrote a column recently for The Sun about this, saying Fox should be viewed as a political tool. And that raises a question. Should it be a part of the White House press pool? You know, should it be afforded the privileges that come with news gathering? Even though they do have some news reporters at the White House, you're saying they're primarily a political tool. So should that be reassessed, Zerwick?
1: Yeah, and consider this. This is Fat Brian Stelter back in 2021, just 5 years ago. And he talks about the privilege of news gathering. Actually, I think you have a right to go out and gather the news. Although that doesn't, as I said, give you any special access to any place or to any person. You can't walk up, and I know there are people who say, I've got my press pass. That means I can go past police lines or fire lines. It means I can go into the back offices of political buildings. No, it doesn't. All it says is the government is not allowed to get in the way of you publishing your journalism. Consider that during President Otto Penn, Joe Biden, he stripped the White House credentials from more than 400 reporters over just a couple of years. And you didn't hear the kind of whining you're hearing today. Did you hear a giant ruckus or a threat by major news organizations? And yet today, you know what the major news organizations are doing? They've actually said, we're going to freeze out. We're not going to do the pool coverage of President Donald Trump. They're doing this in retaliation, and they're doing it in criminal concert, as far as I'm concerned. Can you allow independent companies that run broadcast outlets like CNN or MS Now or Politico, can you allow them to collude in doing this? It sounds to me like a giant antitrust violation at the very least. The First Amendment of the Constitution only guarantees the government will not stop those three banned groups from publishing. It does not guarantee a ticket to the ball. And remember this, it wasn't that long ago that CNN's John King, in other words, the guy who works for CNN, the same folks going to court to assert their First Amendment rights, he said, we've decided that President Trump is a liar, so we're not going to air what President Trump has to say. If you don't remember it, listen to it now.
3: We're going to be watching and listening to what he says tonight, and we will bring you any breaking news ASAP. But we are not going to take the president's speech live. That's because of this president's history of misleading, and in some cases, false statements on the subject of elections and election integrity. Also because the White House earlier today said he'll be showing newly declassified documents, and we want to make sure we have time to review them, to contextualize whatever he says or shows before airing it.
1: Now, hold on. So CNN is arrogant enough to tell the American people who actually are dumb enough to watch the Chicken Noodle News Network to say, we'll look at the information. Then we'll decide what context it should be in and whether or not it should be aired at all. And it's interesting that a friend of mine in the business, Tom Tradup at Salem Radio, he issued this statement. He said, in response to the stoppage of the White House pool coverage, he said, this morning the major TV networks announced they're going to cease pool coverage of President Trump inside solidarity with CNN, which has its hard pass revoked over the weekend by the White House. As longtime members of the White House Correspondents Association, SRN has notified the White House correspondents that our network will refuse to join this incredibly juvenile stunt, which is actually more like a RICO violation by mobsters than actions of legitimate American news media. Access to the Oval Office and the President of the United States pool events is a privilege, not a free pass to slant coverage against or for any occupant of the presidency. With this action, the major networks have shown their bias and petulance outweighs how they envision their responsibility to cover the news under the First Amendment, for which they so quickly cry those crocodile tears. Consider this. From my point of view, it is not the job of reporters to give their opinion. When I was a reporter, I did not. Now that I do opinion, it's clearly labeled. I give my opinion. But it's clear that those banned from the White House hate Trump and they hate his policies, which were the choices of the majority American voters. So that means CNN's taking action against a president because they don't like what he does. They don't like what he says. They're actually spitting in your face. And by the way, under the law, New York Times versus Sullivan, they can even legally lie about it. But when they do, President Trump can ban them from the White House. First Amendment does not guarantee you access. Authorities say a Kentucky cop ran the same license plate 2,000 times through a database from the automated license plate reader cameras. They belonged to the mother of his child. She had an order of protection against him. He didn't hack anything. He just typed in a plate out of 120,000 cameras nationwide. The Washington Post found at least 50 more. Most were watching women. Audit logs show a police chief ran 600 searches on two plates, his ex-wife's and her teenage daughter. And here's what nobody says. A plate tells you what she drives. It doesn't tell you where she sleeps. 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
5: 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He never met the woman in Batavia. He saw her on social media, researched her, and found her home address. Researched. Let me translate that word. 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I use Incogni to clear my name from those lists. 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
1: Welcome back to the program. It's a pleasure to be with you. Every time there is something that is a disaster that involves water or wind or anything else, you know that the next thing you're going to hear is it's a result of climate change. And there may be a structural reason why all of this stuff gets blamed on climate change, but without any real evidence. So I wanted to talk to Professor Roger Pelkey, who is a senior fellow at the American Enterprise Institute, but more importantly, Professor Emeritus at the University of Colorado Boulder. Professor Pelkey, welcome to the program.
2: Lars, great to be with you.
1: Would you mind telling my audience what the World Weather Attribution is at Imperial College London? What is WWA?
2: Yeah, WWA is a group that was formed in 2014 underneath an advocacy group called Climate Central. And the goal of Climate Central was to popularize climate change to get people motivated to advocate for climate policies. And the goal of World Weather Attribution is to do studies, and I say that advisedly, about the thing that just happened, whatever it happened to be that got the world's attention, and show to what degree climate change made it more likely or more intense. And they've been doing that now for more than a decade and have put out about 120 press releases backed by technical reports, and almost all of them claim that climate change did indeed make that thing that just happened a lot worse.
1: And Professor, did you find when you took a deep dive on this that almost all of those press releases

0: senior fellow at American Enterprise. When you did a deep dive into those 120 or so press releases, did you find that they had actually done any of the science?
1: Yeah, I mean, the first thing to understand is that climate science has been around a long time, and it's very robust. And one of the puzzles I've always had in my research is that the conclusions of WWA are contrary to mainstream climate science. So that's what motivated my deep dive. And in going into it, you know, the full credit to WWA, if you go into their methodological documents, they're very open. They start with the assumption that global warming is what causes extreme events. It's not something they show or particularly study. They start with the assumption, and then they just put some numbers on it.
0: And
1: so
0: yet,
1: it is, go ahead.
0: I'm sorry, but Professor, if you're a scientist, and you're a college professor, if you're a scientist, you start with a conclusion, and then you say, I'm going to find all the things that back up my conclusion. It's probably going to be possible to do that in most cases, isn't it? It isn't real science.
1: Absolutely.
0: Is it? But it does produce great papers, maybe.
1: Well, you know, they don't publish their papers in the scientific literature. They generally avoid what we call peer-reviewed research. And from the outset, in their foundational paper, they admitted out in front that their purpose is to gain public support in favor of climate mitigation and climate policy action. So there's no real secret here. It's not uncovering. It's just you know, people don't go very far beyond the headlines to understand what's under the hood.
0: Well, let me ask you about this, because the most recent incident was, you know, this fairly dramatic occurrence in Nepal and Tibet. You had this gigantic flood and thousands of people were killed. And yet, as I understand, the mechanism was way up high on the mountain, an ice shelf that had been slowly getting dumped into a lake. At one point, a giant chunk of that shelf fell into the lake, caused a tidal wave of water that washed out part of the edge of the lake and then came ripping down a canyon. And that's how people ended up dying. And they wanted to blame that on climate change.
1: Yes, and there have been a number of events, not so tragic and not so large as this one, but as recently as 2015 in the region. And the honest answer is going to take scientists, probably till the middle of next year, maybe longer, before we start seeing the first retrospectives on the geologic, the climatological, and the various factors that caused that event. But it is troubling that groups put out press releases in the near term without doing any original research, making pretty confident claims that, you know, climate change underlay this particular issue.
0: Well, and yet it sounds like in that case it wasn't so much meteorological or climatological. It sounds like it was just physics. If you take a big enough chunk of ice and drop it into a lake or a river or the ocean, you can cause a giant tidal wave of water that has nothing to do with the climate, does it?
1: Well, and we'll find out. I mean, the climate obviously plays a role interacting with geology, and there was an earthquake there a decade ago. You know, the larger issues, and I've written about this also, if you want to save people's lives, you're not going to modulate landslides with climate policy. We need better warning systems, evacuation. There's good stories of people who were saved because of cell phones, that people upstream, when the mudslide was coming, called downstream. But there wasn't a very effective warning system in place in this particular incident.
0: No, and in fact, I mean, if they'd had the same kind of system that the United States routinely does, where you can activate a whole bunch of cell phones in a region and send out a warning, if they had had that kind of system available just to send the signal out, that could have saved a lot of lives.
1: Yeah, absolutely. I mean, the technology exists. I mean, it's the same sort of tragedy at a much larger scale that we saw in Texas, you know, a summer ago with the girls' camp, and
0: yep,
1: they weren't warned. It's the same sort of thing. Having the infrastructure in place to get warnings to people who need it is often the difference between losing a lot of lives and saving a lot of lives.
0: But is it honest to put out all these press releases out of this organization that aren't based on any kind of scientific conclusion, but just based on the idea we've already decided climate is to blame for all these things, and now we're going to give the mainstream media a way to put a hook on their story and then put it on the front page?
1: Yeah, we live in an era, and, you know, I teach this stuff, that knowing what's what out in the real world is really hard for the average citizen, even the expert. It's really difficult because people are trying to occupy your attention and trying to convince you that there's simple causes with simple fixes for everything under the sun. In my column I wrote on this today, I called it alternative facts. The science of climate change doesn't support these.

0: claims. So we have groups coming up with their alternative facts. And, you know, we see it across the political spectrum. We see it across issues. And it's just a really difficult time to know what's what.
1: You bet. Professor Roger Pelkey is a senior fellow at the American Enterprise Institute, professor emeritus at University of Colorado Boulder. Back in a moment. You've got the Lars Larson Show. 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
5: News. I'm Stephanie Officer. President Trump remaining defiant following his controversial decision to ban CNN, MS Now, and Politico from covering him as part of the White House pool. Now he's going without. ABC's Mary Bruce.
6: Trump is in New York to attend the UN General Assembly. Television networks traditionally team up to cover his every move, designating one network as the pool. It was supposed to be CNN, but after Trump banned them, now in a show of solidarity for freedom of the press, all five major television networks announced they would not participate in pool coverage of the president.
5: In Los Angeles Monday, three people were wounded in a shooting at an assisted living facility just before 11 a.m. local time. They were taken to local hospitals while the suspect was taken into custody. LAPD Chief Mark Reyna says none of the residents were harmed.
7: The three victims are staff members here at the residence, and the suspect is also a staff member.
5: This is ABC News.
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3: From the WPBF 25 First Warning Weather Center, I'm Chief Certified Meteorologist Chris Martinez with a look at South Florida's certified most accurate forecast. Tonight, we'll see a few lingering showers out there, temperatures down the mid to upper 70s, mostly cloudy skies. And then as we head into your Tuesday, another round of those showers and storms expected, and the threat for flooding continues. High temperatures in the upper 80s.
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16: Hey, welcome back to the Lars Larson Show. It's a pleasure to be with you. I'm glad to get to your phone calls and emails. You know, federal workers say the VA and the Postal Service are being sold off out from under them. I don't necessarily agree with that, but I'm curious about this. Are they defending the public or their own paychecks? Suzanne Gordon joins me now, who's a CWA News Guild member and a co-author of a new PM press book called Courage or Complicity. Ms. Gordon, welcome to the program.
17: Hi, thanks for having me, Lars.
16: So tell me what this fight is about, because this is headlined as community members, union activists, veterans, and healthcare advocates were invited to a public forum, happened last week, September 17th, to examine federal workers' fight against privatization or dismantling of the agency. What's this all about? And I'll give you a chance to make the case for why this is an important issue.
17: Well, you know, interestingly, as I was listening to the intro to the show, you had an advertisement by the Disabled American Veterans, the DAV, saying, you know, that we have to fight for the next generation of veterans and support victories for veterans. And one of the great victories for veterans that was fought for almost 100 years or more was creating the veterans healthcare system that is administered by the Department of Veterans Affairs.
16: Yeah.
17: And, you know, the VFW, the Veterans of Foreign Wars, the DAV, the Legion have all supported the veterans healthcare system, which serves about 9 million of those warriors and heroes who have served. And so, you know, if you really care about veterans and you care about thanking people for their service, which I know you do, then it's really important to support a healthcare system that is dedicated to their very particular, very specific, very complex needs.
16: Okay, but let me ask you a question. And you're right, I do care about veterans. Mom and Dad were both veterans. They both got care from the VA over the years. They're no longer with us. But tell me this, I don't think the VA has done in past years, or past decades, a very good job of serving veterans. In fact, I think it's allowed a lot of veterans to die in waiting lines, and it hasn't done a very good job. So is there any problem with trying to reform the VA, even if that means privatizing some of it?
17: Well, I think you're actually not correct in saying that people have died. The VA, in every single scientific study that we see, and also in veterans' own surveys, serves veterans admirably because the VA is dedicated to understanding veterans' needs. Most private sector doctors, wonderful as they may be, do not have the time to spend hours and hours and hours understanding the difference between burn pit related, you know, cancers or bronchial problems and a cough, or, you know, age and orange related diabetes.
16: I understand that, but when you say they've done a good job, are you saying that when John McCain, the late John McCain, who was a veteran himself, discovered, you know, strangely, it was going on right in front of him in Phoenix, Arizona, and discovered, hey, the VA is putting a whole bunch of people on secret waiting lists for years, and while they were on those waiting lists, they died. You're saying that was good service?
17: First of all, they didn't die, and federal investigations showed that there was nobody died, and it was a terrible mistake that they made, that they've rectified a terrible thing that happened. But the way that you reform a system is not dismantling it. If you want to repair your marriage, you don't go out and have five affairs, you know, outside of your marriage. You fix your marriage. And I'm just sorry, but most veterans say, I mean, if you listen to folks like, you know, the VFW warning, it's absolutely appropriate to have veterans go to the private sector for care if they can't get it at the VA, if the VA doesn't offer the service, or if the VA has long wait times. But the problem today is that the administration is creating long wait times by firing or not hiring 40,000 positions, you know, by pushing. Tell me this. too hard.
16: Oh, so it's Trump's fault. Can I simplify that by saying it's Trump's fault?
17: I'm saying that his policies are not good.
16: Do you mean the administration of Donald Trump? Because during Joe Biden, they got rid of a lot of the clear choice options that were available for veterans to say, I'm not getting it from the VA. Can I just go to the private sector? That's what I need. And I've had lots of veterans tell me, I'm frustrated because what I need is available in the private sector. I don't care if I get it from the VA or the private sector, but the VA won't let me go because the VA views you as a captive patient. And if they give you up, they know they'll get smaller because many of their patients will go to the private sector.
17: Well, actually, the VA has always allowed people to go to the private sector. It doesn't put bars around people. And under Biden's administration, the number of vets going into the private sector increased. So I don't know where you get the idea that it decreased. You know, I think that I am very critical of Biden's administration because I think that it didn't take the steps that it needed to take to keep veterans in-house. Look, I don't care if veterans go to the private sector or if they go to the VA, if they can get adequate care in the private sector. But let me ask you something, Lars.
16: Sure.
17: Do you think it's wise to send a vet to a private sector doctor who says, oh, I want to do my bit for veterans and will not even spend 2 hours in front of a computer learning about veterans' very specific problems? Do you think that's why?
16: No, but here's what I do think is smart, because I've heard it from veterans themselves. They said, I don't care. I've had veterans say to me, I needed cancer treatment. I didn't care if I got it at the VA center. And in one case, the guy had to travel from Anchorage, Alaska, all the way to Seattle, because they said, this is where we're providing you your cancer treatment. He said, I could have got it right here at the Matsu Regional Center, but the VA wouldn't let me because they held him captive. So when you tell me veterans have always had choice, I've talked to veterans myself who described having to fight a battle and go all the way to a member of Congress to be able to get the right to be treated in their own community instead of having to get on a plane and fly 1,000 miles to get it.
17: Well, you know, there are some times when it's actually wise to fly 1,000 miles, like Saudi.
16: But should that be up to the veteran or the system? Should that be up to the veteran or the system?
17: It should be up to both.
16: Well, hold on. So if the veteran says, I don't want to fly, I can get it in my own community, and the VA says, no, you're going to get it the way we tell you to get it, who gets to say, the vet or the VA?
17: I think it has to be a decision that is made on the wise expenditure of taxpayer dollars. And I think that, you know, we now have a system that provides concierge-level care.
16: Well, I got to tell you, Ms. Gordon, I'm going to look forward to talking to you the next time. Suzanne Gordon is a CWA News Guild member. She's defending union worker rights because they want those VA jobs. 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
7: So, how are the kids?
8: Well, Emily made the honor roll.
7: Oh, good for her.
8: Yeah, we're really proud of her. Tyler, on the other hand, though.
7: What's going on?
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15: Hey, welcome back to the program. 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Gene writes in, Lars, our member of Congress, Maxine Dexter, who I believe is a VA physician before being elected to Congress, seems to be more concerned about illegal alien rights and care and what they get than the veterans who she treated prior to being elected to Congress. Well, that's the Democrat double standard. If you didn't have double standards, you'd have no standards at all. And by the way, I'm hearing a lot about the VA. After my interview with the union rep who wants to protect those VA jobs, Beth writes in, Lars, I work at a doctor's office where we see VA patients. The referral process is very difficult to work with. Can take over a month to get a new referral. It's very time consuming and very difficult. Our vets deserve better. And I couldn't agree with you more. Glad to get to your phone calls and your emails. Let's start with a naysayer, and that's Justin. Hey, Justin, welcome to the program on our flagship station, KXL. What do you and I disagree about that makes you a naysayer?
16: You know, Lars, I've had a good experience at the VA. I got out in 2013. I've always access to a primary care physician within a matter of weeks. I recently went to get a physical therapy for a surgery of an injury I had over the summer. And they looked at the schedule and they said, because you're X amount of days away from being seen, we'll give you community care. And then it took about a week, and I got approved to go to three different physical therapists here in the town that I can walk to.
15: Okay. You know, and that's so good. I'm glad you had a good experience. Do you think your experience is emblematic of the majority of vets?
16: I do not. But I feel compelled to speak in their defense because they have treated me very well.
15: Okay, can I ask you a couple of details? I'm not going to get into the personal side of your surgery.
16: You and I talked years ago about Chris Dorner, so we've spoken before. Go ahead.
15: Okay, and that's fine. Line. All I'd ask you is, was your problem relatively minor?
16: Let's see. I broke my collarbone.
15: Ouch.
16: And I went in. It was really center punch in my summer. But my wife drove me into the emergency room. I was seen, sent home that evening with pain medication and scheduled for surgery to have two plates and I think it's six or more screws in my right collarbone. And I didn't have to wait long at all. I had a good experience. Okay.
15: And I'm glad. Why do you think that if there, and I've always heard about individual small examples where vets have been treated well. And then I hear from vets who say the VA system is just fraught with problems. And one of the biggest problems is, you know, when the woman who was talking to me, the union rep, was saying, well, you have to understand the vets. As the vets who are calling in are saying, most of the people in the VA system are not veterans of medical service, and they're not in the military today. Even if they did have military service, they're not in the military now. So why is it that a civilian service, a VA, is going to be superior to a civilian service private sector health care?
16: You're asking why the VA would be superior?
15: Yeah.
16: Okay, I don't think that it is. I think that there are methods available so that you can be seen in the private sector, and the VA will give them their fee for service.
15: And I don't know if you heard the young lady who wrote in a moment ago who said, I work in a doctor's office in the civilian world. She said, we get referrals, but they're incredibly complicated, incredibly time-consuming, and very difficult to do. So I think part of what the VA system, which is resisting handing over any of its work to the private sector, they're saying, oh, you want to transfer the private sector? Okay, it's going to be long and complicated and difficult.
16: Okay, well, that hasn't been my experience, Lars.
15: Okay. All right.
16: So I feel sorry for that woman who has to do work so that veterans can be seen in her office by whatever doctor or specialist.
15: It's not that she's upset by the work, but Justin, if somebody is in the VA system and says, look, I could get this same treatment at my local hospital or clinic, shouldn't that be an easy referral and just change the person from one to the other? Should that be a complicated process?
16: It should not be, and I understand
15: and
16: that
15: if it
16: is
15: complicated, is it being complicated on purpose?
16: I don't think so, but I wouldn't be surprised.
15: You don't think so? Can you tell me what your evidence would be that you don't think it's on? In other words, if you have a system that right now is bleeding, it's bleeding patients because a lot of the patients would like to leave the VA system and just get their care where they can get it. And if the VA then has a difficult, complicated system for allowing you to do that, who created that difficult, complicated system? And would they have
16: probably
15: an incentive?
16: Somebody seeking job security would be my guess.
15: Exactly so. And I think the unions are doing it. Justin, thanks for your service to America. Let's go to Ron. Hey, Ron, welcome to the program. What's on your mind?
17: Hey, Lars. Hey, long-time listener. Hey,
15: thank
17: Lars,
15: you.
17: I'd like to talk about something that nobody's brought up on this veteran thing, and I'm going to make a lot of people mad.
15: Okay.
17: But I never served in the armed forces or anything like that. But what I see, the veterans I go see, they're all pulling down a disability, Lars, every one of them. Not every one of them, but the ones I know. And I go around, I went to a wedding, sit down with about 6 to 8 Navy guys, and they're sitting around the table telling me all this, okay, I'm 25% disabled, or I'm 50, or I'm 75, but I got a buddy that can get you to 100% disabled, you know, and I get tired of hearing this from a lot of these people, and then they whine about they're getting free medical. I had a brother in the service, hasn't used a dime of VA stuff, had his knees fixed, I mean, he was in Vietnam, and, you know, did his deal. I just get tired of these guys whining.
15: Well,
17: you know,
15: Ron,
17: I
15: hear the same complaint from a lot of veterans who don't take disability, who are irritated by other vets that they don't see as disabled who are on 100% disability. Believe me, I hear about it from veterans.
17: One other scenario, I had an employee that was a veteran, okay, sore back. He took a long lunch and went to the veterans. He was working in Portland where I was working. He went to the veterans in a matter of about 45 minutes to an hour, came back. They had given him a jar of painkillers the size of a mayonnaise jar, okay? And what ended up happening is he was selling half of them to my other employees. So it's just, you know, I just get irritated with so much disability being, you know, being taken. And
15: I totally understand that. Ron, thank you very much. I appreciate the call. 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
24: From ABC News, I'm Stephanie Officer. An ATC stoppage Monday due to broken equipment grounded flights at some of the country's busiest airports, including Philadelphia, New York City, and Boston. ABC's Gio Benitez.
25: The ground stops expanding to Washington, D.C., New York City's JFK, and LaGuardia impacted too. Nearly 100 flights diverted. Some flights leaving Europe for the U.S. also turning back.
26: It seems like the whole New York airspace has been now shut down. They've closed Kennedy and also LaGuardia. The FAA has implemented a ground stop for all traffic into the New York area.
25: One of the busiest air travel corridors in the world, empty.
24: Quite the scene in Louisville, Kentucky Monday. 22 Pleasure Ridge Park high schoolers were treated at the hospital after passing out at the school. PRP officials claim they found THC-infused candy wrappers in the trash, but some students say they tested negative for the substance at the hospital. Some parents yanked their kids from class early, upset over the school's response. Parent Rachel Ashley.
27: If there's something happening and it's hitting the news, I don't understand why the parents aren't being. Somebody should be in that office notifying the parents.
24: Classes are expected to resume as normal Tuesday. Tragedy for supermodel Cindy Crawford's family. Her only son, Presley Gerber, was found dead Sunday at age 27. ABC's Trevor Ault.
28: The death now being investigated as a suspected overdose, according to Santa Monica police. Sources close to the case telling ABC News Presley Gerber checked into a high-end rehab center on Saturday. He was found dead by staff the next morning. Presley Gerber was struggling with addiction and mental health issues that he says surfaced as a young teenager. Presley Gerber candidly sharing his decade-long battles on social media, posting Mental Health Mondays to help those also struggling.
24: Mississippi is home to a raccoon boot camp where workers teach sick or injured animals how to survive in the wild. Paula Woodside opened Woodside Wildlife Rescue in 2019 after helping rehab a baby raccoon found on her ship. You're listening to ABC News.
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30: The average rate for a 30-year fixed-rate mortgage now stands just below 7%. A decade ago, Bankrate says the same mortgage would have averaged only 3.5%, meaning the same $425,000 home could cost you $500 or more a month today versus the cost in 2016. Because the market is shifting, buyers do have more of an upper hand. According to Redfin, 45% of sellers say they're willing to offer concessions to make a sale. That's the highest number in 6 years. Sherry Preston, ABC News.
24: California Governor Gavin Newsom has declared a state of emergency ahead of what's expected to be an historic El Nino season. State Emergency Services Director Carolyn Thomas-Jacobs.
31: And this is what readiness looks like. Equipment is staged before floodwaters rise. Roads protected before storms cut off access. Rescue and communication teams ready before local resources are stretched thin.
24: The governor's move puts statewide agencies on alert ahead of winter storms or other significant weather events. Fresh out of the womb and already chaotic, Carolyn and Nate were rushing to the hospital for a special delivery Saturday afternoon when they got stuck in California traffic. Carolyn was in active labor, and that baby was way too impatient. The couple pulled over and delivered a healthy baby girl inside their vehicle near the Golden Gate Bridge. Luckily, they had help from a doula who also just happened to be caught in that same traffic jam. I'm Stephanie Officer, ABC News.
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0: From the WPBF 25 First Warning Weather Center, I'm Chief Certified Meteorologist Chris Martinez with a look at South Florida's certified most accurate forecast. Tonight, we'll see a few lingering showers out there, temperatures down the mid to upper 70s, mostly cloudy skies. And then as we head into your Tuesday, another round of those showers and storms expected, and the threat for flooding continues. High temperatures in the upper 80s.
3: 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Now, it's Red Eye Radio. Gary McNamara and Eric Harley talk about everything from politics to social issues and news of the day. Whether you're up late or you're just starting your day, welcome to the show. 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
15: All across America, we are Red Eye Radio. He is Eric Harley and I'm Gary McNamara.
1: Good morning.
15: Hello. You know, I don't know where to start again.
1: Yeah.
15: I mean, the big story still is the, you know, the whole CNN Politico story and you know, again, losing their White House, credentials and not being able to be part of the pool reporting. And we'll get to that in just a moment. We touched on it yesterday, but I just the whole and I know it's complicated. We'll simplify it. But the entire, you know, Paramount Warner Brothers merger and the apparent agreement brokered, it seems, by Newsom.
1: Yeah.
15: Newsom very, very worried. You know, you can be a liberal until you start losing a ton of business. and even on the billionaire's tax, Newsom's like, I don't like that at all. He wants a billionaire's tax across the country because he understands if he puts a billionaire's tax in his state, it's going to hurt his state.
1: Right.
15: And that's why they want it all across the country, because everybody, they believe that if you're going to punish people, you need to punish people equally across. That's the 30th Amendment to the Constitution.
1: That's right.
15: Billionaires must be punished equally across the country.
1: Right.
15: But the whole deal, I was reading the specifics of it, and I'm like, nothing here has anything to do with antitrust.
1: Well, it's interesting because the Hollywood Reporter, which, I don't know, in my lifetime, I probably logged on to the Hollywood Reporter maybe a half dozen times.
15: Well, I was going to say this is the first
1: maybe,
15: time.
1: Maybe. Yes. And so that averages out to about once every 10 years. So here's the headline. That's all? Team Paramount nabs Warner Brothers with only minor concessions to states. And the first line is, all of that sound and fury, that's it? After all of this? Think about this. you know, it was the big back and forth. It, really what this was is the fact that Larry Ellison, who's very close to the president, his son David Ellison runs Paramount. And they were the David and this Goliath, the Goliath that is Netflix and this buyout of Warner Brothers. Warner Brothers was the last content property that everybody wanted. It was just kind of floating out there on its own. And so Netflix went in, and Netflix really didn't want the cable properties. They're not interested in that. They're interested in content so they can stream. Netflix is a $400 billion company, and let's just say Paramount is not. But when you look at the way this thing went down, I mean, the CEO of Netflix shows up at the White House. He didn't sit down with Trump that day, but Larry Ellison made a call to the president that morning, reportedly, and the CEO of Netflix came out, and this goes back, I don't know, several months, and he came out of that meeting like, yeah, we're out, we're done. Yeah, you know, we're no longer in the running. We don't have any interest. And then the states start getting involved when it looks like Paramount is going to make the move and get the deal. Now, there are some players. I mentioned David Ellison being the son of Larry Ellison, who's very close to the president. The president's son-in-law is also involved as an investor. You're going to have, in fact, some sovereign wealth funds that are reportedly involved in pulling all the money together necessary to make this Warner Brothers purchase. And so I don't know where Jared Kushner finds the time. I mean, with everything he's been involved in negotiating geopolitical situations, but you know, there's a deep connection at Paramount, and this Paramount deal in buying Warner Brothers to the president himself. And I think that's what a lot of the states really had a big problem with, because at the end of it, I walked in the pre-show meeting, your first thing was, all right, you break this down. This never really was about antitrust. If you look at, these weren't real concessions. We'll spend $9.5 million in development of, forget what they called it, of basically something that they're already doing.
2: Independent films.
1: $5 million in independent films, which they were already doing. The point is, much of this stuff that they were already doing, they can just put on the books and say, we met that pledge. We met that agreement.
2: You know, and said, this was from the Wall Street Journal editorial page looking at it. The two companies also separately negotiated carriage fees with cable providers that could reduce the combined company's leverage to obtain higher fees for carrying their channels. You have to smile at Democratic attorney generals collaborating to protect giant cable companies, which are also combining to gain scale and leverage. But cable companies are, when you look at it, I saw what I saw here is what Democrats actually do, which is they want to subsidize businesses that are on going downhill.
1: Yeah, right.
2: They wish to.
1: Yeah.
2: I mean, the whole thing where they promised to make 30 films. Making 30 films is really an outgo. That doesn't mean you're going to make a profit on those 30 films. That you're at least going to do 30 films. What is it, a year or whatever?
1: Mm-hmm.
2: And you know, the $1.5 billion over 5 years. I mean, this is what is this? $80 billion? No, not $80 billion. What is it? $100 and something billion merger.
1: Right.
2: And so I'm looking at all this, and I'm like, well, okay. We know that the imagery of CNN over Barry Weiss was huge.
1: Mm-hmm.
2: So here it is. Mr. Ellison placated the attorney generals by agreeing to establish an editorial independence board to ensure accuracy, independence, fairness, and journalist integrity at CNN and CBS News. Isn't this what news editors are supposed to do? The board will consist of 5 retired or active journalists to be appointed by the new Paramount Warner Brothers board. So does the left actually want accuracy, independence, fairness, and journalist integrity on any news network?
1: Well, you know, this entire thing just comes back. as something ridiculous that they made this big hoopla about. And again, the Hollywood Reporter's going, are you kidding me? That's it. The $9.5 million a year is part of it. They have to invest in workforce training and career development in film and TV production communities. Now, let me tell you how that will work with the bean counters. It's something that's likely already happening. Okay. You can look at that and say, okay, we're going to expand. We're going to basically go out and you should be, as a content creator, as a movie and TV production house, studio, you should be going out, spending at least that much in finding new talent, right? And finding and developing new talent. Because, quite frankly, the old talent is just repeating. How many Spider-Man remakes have we had?
4: You're
1: like 20 a year.
4: You're always searching. You may not succeed, but you're always searching for new content providers.
1: And $9.5 million a year is nothing. And $5 million a year, they'll start a $5 million annual fund to bankroll indie movies. So what they'll do is take it from the books from over here and put it and start a, quote, new fund. I'm making air quotes with my fingers. And we'll put it over here. If you weren't spending $5 million on... Now, that is $5 million, and $5 million a year in indie movies is about 500 indie films. But you know, you can move that. You can take this $5 million, moving that up from over here and going, okay, we'll just start this. We'll call it a new fund. Paramount's also going to have to pay $40 million to reimburse the 12 states who sued it for attorneys and economic expert fees. I want to be an economic expert. I don't even know what that means. A five-year commitment for, this is from the Hollywood Reporter, a five-year commitment for 30 films does up the three-year pledge Ellison, this is David Ellison, had earlier signed on to. And if the studios failed to meet that threshold, they would be hit with a $30 million per penalty or penalty per film. They say that $1.5 billion figure represents $300 million more than annually the combined studios already spend annually. So in other words, we'll invest more in what we're supposed to be investing in.
2: Yeah.
1: We're only going to invest $300 million more, which, again, which is $150 million per two companies before they merge. That's one film. Think about that. That's one blockbuster film, I should say.
2: And the real thing, the pressure that Ellison was actually looking at, that Paramount was looking at, was if it wasn't done by the end of this month, which wasn't done by next week, they'd have to pay a $7 billion, breakup fee to Warner Brothers, and $7 million a day until it was done. Yeah. So when you look at everything they've done here and what they had to get down by the only pressure they had was the pressure they put on themselves to get the merger done. It wasn't actually coming from the government.
1: Well, and that's what I think that was really, that breakup fee and setting that high of a breakup fee was, shows you how confident that they were. Again, if you talk about names like Larry Ellison and Jared Kushner all being involved here, Larry Ellison indirectly, Jared Kushner as a reported investor, sovereign wealth funds, and all this to pool the money that they didn't have, that Netflix easily had. Netflix is a massive company by comparison. So if you look at this situation and the connections, after Netflix drops out of the deal and says we're no longer in the running, then because they didn't want any of the cable properties, but Paramount looks at this and says, okay, we'll make that kind of pledge. We'll say, hey, we'll do this, or we'll pay a massive breakup fee, because they were fairly confident that they were going to get this done. The settlement with the states, they knew it. They saw it from the beginning that this really was a nothing burger, and all they have to do is penny up this All right, but we'll pay your lawyer's fees.
2: But the big lie is it had, and the Attorney General of California just last month was saying, no, this is about antitrust.
1: Yes.
2: None of this is about antitrust.
1: None of it.
2: I can't see anything here that's about antitrust about a potential monopoly.
1: Right.
2: It seems like in the end what they wanted was, okay, what's dying out here? Subsidize it.
1: This is it. Come in and help, because if you think about...
2: Or things you're going to do anyway, announce that you're going to put a couple more million into it.
1: Well, Gavin Newsom, okay, he's the governor of Hollywood. He's, if you think about that, and it's dying. And I have friends in Hollywood that are telling me, one, in fact, that's leave. That's if he hasn't already, is leaving the state. He's moving to, he's a conservative, he's a stuntman, but he's a conservative... And he said the work is just dying. The Hollywood itself is dying. The studios are dying because you get stuff made anywhere and everywhere these days. And I think Taylor Sheridan actually has been probably the biggest competitor with Hollywood itself, and very successfully so, putting together I don't know how many different streaming programs that he's put together for Paramount and others. And it's a big deal, but they knew going in they only had to satisfy certain things, and Newsom had to pretend, just like he did during COVID, had to pretend like he cared about Hollywood. He had to pretend like he was doing something. So his AG is talking about this is antitrust and blah blah blah blah blah. Look, if this were antitrust, look at what Disney Plus has become. Look at all the properties. They own Star Wars. They own the Muppets. They own, all the Disney properties, of course. They own so many properties under their house. That was the idea, is that with everything going to streaming, we want as much content as possible to stream. And so Warner Brothers was the last gem on the block to get in terms of content that was standalone. Nothing was really working, and this will catapult Paramount to a whole new level. It will be very interesting to watch. I love watching things like this, even though I rarely watch anything anymore except YouTube. I love business deals that work out. If they work out, great, but this whole bogus claim that it was about antitrust.
2: Were you doing what I was doing? What am I missing here? What aren't they covering here?
1: That's what I love about the Hollywood Reporter, how they write it.
2: Yeah. This is it?
1: Are you kidding me? That's it? After all that noise?
2: I'm glad you brought that up, because I wondered how they were viewing it inside Hollywood.
1: Yeah.
2: Because whether it was at all like I was going, this is it? Well, where's the antitrust? You're subsidizing stuff, and you're adding a couple more million here and there, which is really insignificant.
1: Right.
2: And I'm glad they wrote that, because I was thinking the entire day, what am I missing here? I'm missing something.
1: Eric Hayden wrote that for the Hollywood Reporter, by the way. He gets all the credit there on that. And that's kind of what we were saying before I even found that article.
2: We are Red Eye Radio.
1: Brought to you by Hotshot Secret.
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0: Radio. He's Eric Carney, and I'm Gary McNamara. One of the major reasons that all the 22 state attorney generals got into this, which are all, you know, liberals, the whole CNN thing.
1: Yeah.
0: CNN's a nothing burger.
1: Right, yeah.
0: When you think about, I mean, the audience of CNN is so small.
1: Yeah.
0: And the only thing that really goes viral is, and I haven't even seen one in a while, mm-hmm. is when Scott Jennings is taking off
1: mm-hmm.
0: on him. That's about it.
1: Right.
0: And but the liberals were so upset about the whole CNN thing. And mm-hmm. Ellison comes back, or Paramount comes back and says, okay, we'll make sure we get a board of our board will recommend five journalists that will ensure that we are accurate, independent, fair, and have journalistic integrity.
1: How do you meet those standards, and how do you prove that they didn't meet those standards, that, you know, down the road, right?
0: Well, if you just put those five out there, that's not what those 22 attorney generals want.
1: No.
0: They want liberal political activists.
1: No, I was thinking to myself, that describes what Barry Weiss is doing.
0: Exactly.

0: And that's and that's the thing. How do you prove or disprove? You know, because you can't say, they can't come out, those AGs can't come out and say, we want some liberal bias in there. We want liberal activists in those newsrooms, and we want to protect liberal activists. They can't say
1: right,
0: it.
1: Right. Hey, we got Scott Jennings. We got Shermichael Singleton. We got a few other people in there on the right.
0: Yeah.
1: And you got plenty of people on the left all right. screaming at each other.
0: Yeah.
1: We're fair and balanced right now.
0: That's right.
1: No one's watching, but we're fair and balanced.
0: We report and you shut up.
1: We report, you turn off.
0: You report, you go away.
1: And they make a great point. They said, Wall Street Journal had said, don't be surprised if Ellison just says, sell CNN and go, you know, I don't. It's really a nothing burger.
0: You can't hold them to any of this. Yeah, you can't hold them to any of this. You know, there may be, I don't know, a certain time, period of time, you know, they can't sell it. But eventually things are going to turn over. That's just the way it's going to work.
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6: ABC News, I'm Stephanie Officer. Airports across the East Coast looking to catch up after a blown circuit at a Philadelphia ATC facility and a cut fiber line in New Jersey forced a ground stop Monday. Nearly 1,000 flights canceled, many more had hours-long delays. ABC News contributor John Nance says there needs to be a comprehensive look into the incident.
7: We need not the finger pointing, we need to know exactly why the backup was in such a vulnerable position. Because as they try to modernize this equipment, we're going to have backups and they've got to be good 24/7.
6: Canadian police are investigating after a man opened fire on an officer stationed outside an Ontario synagogue during Yom Kippur Sunday, triggering a shootout involving several officers before he was subdued. That man has life-threatening injuries along with one officer, Belleville Police Service Deputy Chief Sherry Meeks.
8: We are confirming that the suspect has been identified as Sean Ward, a 29-year-old male from Quinte West.
6: There's no motive yet. This is ABC News.
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12: From the WPBF 25 First Warning Weather Center, I'm Chief Certified Meteorologist Chris Martinez with a look at South Florida Certified most accurate forecast. Tonight, we'll see a few lingering showers out there. Temperatures down the mid-to-upper 70s. Mostly cloudy skies. And then as we head into your Tuesday, another round of those showers and storms expected. And the threat for flooding continues. High temperatures in the upper 80s.
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1: And he is Eric Carley, and I'm Gary McNamara. Welcome and good morning. You know, just Eric, another story here that I saw that just dealt with Hollywood because I burst out laughing. Fox News had this. Sylvester Stallone reveals what he said to Trump after the surprise Hollywood ambassador appointment. Mm-hmm. And it's a story when, Trump appointed Sylvester Stallone and John Voight.
2: Yeah.
1: J-O-N.
2: J-O-N Voight, not J-O-H-N.
1: Right, going back to the...
2: For Seinfeld.
1: Seinfeld episode, yes, yeah. Exactly. Never forget when George kicks Jerry out of the car because he's laughing.
2: Oh, my gosh.
1: It's spelled J-O-H-N, not J-O-N, the registration of the... Because George apparently thought he was buying John Voight's car, the actor.
2: Right.
1: And he goes, oh, it's spelled J-O... This is J-O-H-N, isn't it J-O-N?
2: Uh-huh.
1: And he starts laughing, that laugh, when that mocking laugh that he has. And he starts talking about that he found somebody else's pen and, you know, pronounces their, you know, or spells their name differently or whatever. And just he's laughing. He gets kicked out of the car. Just love that one.
2: Yeah.
1: But Sylvester Stallone and John Voight both said they didn't know they were being appointed. Trump never went to them and said, you're going to be my ambassador to Hollywood.
2: Right.
1: He just said, picked out these names, Mel Gibson, John Voight, and Sylvester Stallone. And Sylvester Stallone said he went to him and goes, you think Hollywood's going to pay attention to what I have to say? They're not going to care what I have to say at all.
2: Right, right.
1: And so it really didn't go anywhere. But I just burst out laughing when it's like he never told them they were the ambassadors the White House to Hollywood.
2: Well, Cal Penn, back in the Obama years, Cal Penn, who was on the TV show House, was called up by the White House, then the Obama White House, to be associate director in the White House Office of Public Engagement. I don't even know what the hell that means. Originally, the Office of Public Liaison. I still don't know what the hell that means. So here's the thing. He joined the administration. I think they killed his character off on House. That's when you know a director is done with you. It's like, oh, you burned us. Joined the administration in April of 2009. Briefly left in 2010 to film a very Harold and Kumar 3D Christmas. He was in Harold and Kumar Go to White Castle, like a cult hit back in the day. So responsibilities are listed, and this is according to AI. Served as a liaison connecting the White House with the Asian American and Pacific Islander communities, arts groups, and youth organizations. So they wouldn't have been otherwise? What had they closed the door to them leading up to this? It's again, what does that mean? What does the job entail? So he took a hiatus from his acting career. Yeah,
1: all we can hope is that this means if Ellison has to produce 30 movies, at least 30 movies a year.
2: Yeah.
1: So I Married an Axe Murderer 2.
2: Yeah.
1: Or the
2: spin-off.
1: Or the father.
2: The spin-off for the spin-off. For the family.
1: The spin-off, yeah, exactly.
2: He's going to cry himself to sleep tonight.
1: Piper down.
2: On this huge pillow.
1: For people that don't know what we're talking about, we always thought that Wayne's best movie, Michael, what's his name?
2: Yeah.
1: I can't think of his name.
2: Michael Myers.
1: Mike Myers.
2: Yeah.
1: We always thought his best movie was So I Married an Axe Murderer.
2: Yeah.
1: So.
2: Yeah.
1: Not the entire movie.
2: Well, there were
1: portions. The majority of it where there are specific points, especially in the house where he plays both roles, himself and his father. And his father's hilarious because he's a conspiracy theorist.
2: Yeah.
1: About the Rockefellers and the Rothschilds and the.
2: And the Colonel with his wee bitty eyes. And that was, they should have done right then. Now, he did do the Pentaveret on Netflix.
1: Yes, he did.
2: And that was funny. That was very funny. And he said, and they asked him, well, you've kind of come out of retirement. He'd been really just doing family things, really. You know, being a dad, being a husband. And his wife said, you know, to him one day, you really, you know, have been acting like you kind of need to get out and do your thing for, you know, a while. So why don't you go, you know, do your thing. And he did the Pentaveret. But he needs to do the spinoff with the family. Now, I'll say, other than that, that was those were the greatest moments of the movie. If you want my body.
1: Yeah.
2: And so then
1: Piper down.
2: Stephen Wright as the pilot. Oh, my gosh, that was hilarious. And then Charles Grodin, when the detective, who's the buddy of Mike Myers in the movie, wants to commandeer the car that Charles Grodin is driving. And Charles Grodin looks up at him and goes, no. And really, the only one who could have delivered that word, that one word, in that fashion was Charles Grodin. But yeah, it's one of my favorite movies.
1: And one of my favorites was Vicky.
2: Yeah.
1: Phil Hartman.
2: Yeah. Oh, yeah. Yeah.
1: As the Alcatraz tour guide.
2: Yeah. Oh, my gosh. That was great. Yeah. No, that was... It's really a great movie.
1: It's like... And when he's doing his whole thing about the conspiracy theories of Rothschilds,
2: yeah,
1: and Anthony, is it LaPaglia?
2: LaPaglia, yeah.
1: He's really laughing, you know.
2: Oh, no, yeah.
1: They couldn't stop him from laughing because Mike Myers' impression was just...
2: Right. So, and Mike Myers' mom is hitting on him and the whole thing.
1: Oh, yeah. Oh, yeah. At the wedding?
2: Yeah. Yeah.
1: At the wedding. I mean, yeah. When the goodbye kiss was like, yeah.
2: Yeah. Yeah.
1: But, yeah, that was...
2: That was funny.
1: And it did nothing. It bombed at the box office.
2: It really didn't do anything.
1: It's like Eric and I... Remember that time we had the discussion about movies that bombed that we loved? The other one was The Postman.
2: Yeah.
1: I thought The Postman with Kevin Costner was a great movie.
2: It's interesting because some of these things are finding new life. I asked my daughter... Oh, my gosh. Tomorrow, my daughter will turn 30. She's our youngest. She's special needs, high-functioning special needs, but has great interest in things. She has an artistic ability that is unreal. But I'll ask her, I'll say something, and then she'll throw back a reference. And I'm like, you know that movie? And she goes, yeah. And she's watching stuff on Freebie. Is it Freebie? And basically you watch it with commercials and she can watch it on her laptop. She said,
1: no, Freebie was gone.
2: Yeah. I don't know if it's Freebie or one of the other ones, but she can watch these movies on her laptop with commercials.
1: Right.
2: And of course she has out in the den, she's got my Netflix pulled up, YouTube, you know, there's a ton of free movies on YouTube. And so they're finding a whole new generation. A couple of years ago, we were on vacation at the beach, and I come downstairs, and my granddaughters, my four oldest grandchildren, are watching The Breakfast Club. And
1: you know, I've never watched that full movie.
2: It's
1: never watched.
2: Well, I sit down and what's his name? I'm blanking on his name. They're right at the point. They're smoking weed, and they're right at the point. And I didn't know it was right at that point. But he says, "Chicks cannot hold their smoke. That's what it is." And I said it out
1: loud.
2: Judd
1: Nelson?
2: Yeah. No, not Judd Nelson. The other one. And he goes, "Chicks cannot hold their smoke. That's what it is." And I said it. And then he said it right after that, and my granddaughter just busted out, you know, laughing that I had that had that line memorized. That's actually my favorite line from the whole movie.
1: But yeah, I just love. I mean, that movie was successful though. Talking about movies that aren't that were complete and total bombs.
2: Yeah,
1: I just thought The Postman was a great concept. You know, maybe it wasn't the perfect movie, but I just thought that when I realized the concept of communication binding a society together, because that's really the underlying message.
2: Anthony Michael Hall is the one that delivered that line.
1: My God, I saw him at, what was it? Because I haven't watched Reacher since he went Alan Richmond went bat soup liberal crazy.
2: Yeah.
1: But Anthony Michael Hall was in the second one, I think.
2: Second or third, I'm not sure.
1: I didn't know who he was. I go, who is this actor?
2: Yeah.
1: Who's this guy looks familiar? Because he looks completely
2: He's
1: different.
2: Highly underused. He played a reporter in one of the Batmans was one of the later Batmans and one of the Dark Knight, three or four movies. But he played the one that had, what's his name, is the Joker in it. And he played a reporter. It was a small role. But it was kind of consistent throughout. And I thought, he's highly underused.
1: I would like to see more of him because he's got a completely different authority.
2: Yeah.
1: When I saw him in the reach, I was like, whoa, that's pretty intense. But, of course, the best part of The Postman was when Tom Petty was the mayor of the damn town.
2: Oh, yeah.
1: Now I say damn because it was basically a big damn.
2: Yeah, right. Yeah.
1: I wasn't insulting the town that Tom Petty was the mayor of, but when Kevin Costner looks at me, he goes, you're famous.
2: Yeah.
1: And then he goes, so didn't he say something like, so are you?
2: Yeah. Yeah.
1: So, man, maybe Tom Petty's been gone like 10 years.
2: I know. Wow. Yeah, I keep seeing clips that come up in my algorithm on YouTube, and I watch them every time.
1: Wow.
2: Yeah.
1: So, the merger is done. And like I said, I guess a little bit of the surprise was had nothing to do that all the 22, because this is really huge, all the 22 Democrat attorney generals. It was really about the imagery of CNN that they wanted to keep, in my humble opinion, because it was never about, and the attorney general of California just last month, this is an antitrust lawsuit. It's antitrust. Ended up having nothing to do with antitrust
2: at all
1: in the settlement, which is why the Hollywood Reporter said,
2: right,
1: this is it?
2: Right.
1: Whatever. That's all?
2: Yeah.
1: Or what was it?
2: Yeah. Something yeah. Like? I don't have it in front of me right now. But yeah, this is, that's all?
1: That's all? Yes. I mean, everything that we'd gone through with CNN and CBS and everything else, and it ended up being, well, okay, what are they going to do with CNN now? They're going to have the new board is going to have five journalists to make sure that things are accurate, truthful.
2: Yeah.
1: And I'm like, well, that's the last thing that the Democrat attorney generals
2: want.
1: That's
2: what Barry Weiss wants.
1: Yeah, exactly. And she's not a Republican.
2: And, you know, again, Paramount is, right now that's her parent company. So that was the concern is that she's going to be in charge there at CNN, too. You know, by the liberals, that's their concern. It's like, all right, if she chooses those five journalists, Matt Taibbi, Michael Schellenberger, her, there's three.
1: Bill Maher.
2: And Stephen A. Smith. Oh, my gosh.
1: And Jonathan Turley.
2: And Jonathan Turley, yeah.
1: It's all Democrats.
2: Yeah, exactly.
1: We gave you all Democrats. What's
2: you know,
1: the
2: but
1: problem?
2: They made such a big deal out of this because of the connection with the Ellison connection with Trump, Kushner and all this. They made such a big deal out of it because of that.
1: Okay.
2: They really didn't want
1: who's,
2: that to happen.
1: Who's going to be the first liberal this week to go crazy about this?
2: Oh, I don't know.
1: Who's going to come out and go, this is bogus? I was doing putty there. This is bogus.
2: Yeah, I think the ones that we have already heard from, because once the Netflix pulled out, and that deal was done, I think it was inevitable. Eventually, Paramount's going to get it. There was a lot of hoopla about, from everybody. But Hollywood's dying.
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0: Sarah Carlin. I'm Gary McNamara. My favorite stupid story of the day. You see that NVIDIA's CEO said in an interview that he disagrees with the AI doomsday fears that AI will mean the end of the world by 2030.
1: Yeah, right.
2: Oh my gosh. He said it's totally going to be 2031.
0: Exactly.
2: That's what I, you know, so the NVIDIA CEO saying that, there's a zero chance.
0: Well, but then that makes sense. That's why Congress is not worried about Social Security not being able to meet its obligations by 2032.
2: Right, because AI will have already destroyed us all. And right. So, you know, no, we don't need it.
0: It's not going to be climate change that gets us.
2: Exactly. It'll be the robots. Follow me if you want to live.
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1: From ABC News, I'm Stephanie Officer. While in New York City this week, President Trump defiant following his controversial decision to remove several outlets from covering him as part of the White House pool team. ABC's Mary Bruce.
9: After President Trump banned three national news outlets from the White House, the mayor of New York City inviting all reporters to Gracie Mansion.
10: I told the president that we're going to have all of the members of the press here on the lawn, and that is something that I believe in as everyone, no matter the opinion or the critique, that we engage.
9: Trump defending his decision to ban CNN, MS Now, and Politico from the White House because he doesn't like how they cover him.
11: I never get anything positive. It's always negative, even having to do with the war.
1: Wilbur Perez, a Venezuelan migrant shot by an ICE agent in Austin, Texas, spoke out Monday from a federal detention facility. Less than 24 hours later, claiming the agents escalated their attack on him, resulting in those chaotic final moments. ABC's Pierre Thomas.
12: Perez's lawyer says he came to the country legally, but missed a court date after a hearing notice was sent to an old address. Perez himself calling into a news conference from the ICE detention center where he's being held, telling reporters through a translator that agents hit him with their unmarked vehicle and that when he tried to pull over, he was struck again and then shot.
1: In Jackson County, Mississippi, a 23-person grand jury unanimously found there was no evidence to support bringing charges in the death of Nolan Wells, the 18-year-old found dead after a July 4th trip with friends. The grand jury said they found no criminal or racially motivated wrongdoing and that Wells' death was consistent with drowning. Circuit Court DA Angel Myers McElrath Monday evening.
13: After a thorough and exhaustive investigation, your grand jury met last week concerning the death investigation of Nolan Wells and unanimously returned a no true bill.
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1: Lindsey Clancy's defense attorney, Kevin Reddington, filed a motion to dismiss the murder case, saying a retrial amounts to double jeopardy.
16: Well, we're anticipating the 29th. I'm hoping that Judge Sullivan allows the termination of the case. I mean, it's just a case that needs to be done. It needs to be done.
1: A mistrial was declared earlier this month. Los Angeles County health officials report the highest number of West Nile cases seen there in nearly a decade, 100 so far. An increase in measles cases in Pennsylvania is leading to a rise in vaccinations.
17: The measles outbreak in Pennsylvania has not peaked yet. State officials reported 25 new confirmed measles cases just since Friday. There are currently 792 confirmed measles illnesses across 39 counties, and the state has recorded 4 deaths. The last time there were 4 deaths was in 1992, and that was in all of the U.S. ABC News medical correspondent Dr. Darian Sutton.
18: The main reason why is because of a lack of vaccine protection. We're seeing these pocket communities that are very high risk, very low vaccination rates.
17: Health officials are encouraging people to get vaccinated. Michelle Franzen, ABC News.
1: Add California to the list of places that have now designated September 25th as Dolly Parton Day. Working And a free outdoor festival will be held in San Francisco's Union Square Friday to celebrate Dolly Parton Day. I am Stephanie Officer, ABC News.
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21: From the WPBF 25 First Warning Weather Center, I'm Chief Certified Meteorologist Chris Martinez with a look at South Florida's certified most accurate forecast. Tonight, we'll see a few lingering showers out there, temperatures down the mid to upper 70s, mostly cloudy skies. And then as we head into your Tuesday, another round of those showers and storms expected, and the threat for flooding continues. High temperatures in the upper 80s.
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4: Now, it's Red Eye Radio. Gary McNamara and Eric Harley talk about everything from politics to social issues and news of the day. Whether you're up late or you're just starting your day, welcome to the show from the Relief Factor Studios. This is Red Eye Radio.
0: All across America, we are Red Eye Radio. He is Eric Harley and I'm Gary McNamara. Good morning. Hello. All right. Thank you, Todd, for making me laugh. Todd Starnes was a early supporter of this show. Cheerleader for the show. And we always have appreciated this. He wrote this yesterday about the entire CNN thing and CNN, Politico, and who else? MS, whatever time of day it is.
2: Yeah.
0: Pulling their press credentials apparently now.
2: Right.
0: So they couldn't be part of the pool reporting.
2: Right.
0: And he writes, the White House could require reporters to submit their questions in writing, and then White House staff could provide written answers. It would put a stop to the reality TV show known as the Daily Press Briefing. Let's see how the pampered press corps reacts when their precious TV time is shut down. Or the administration could simply refuse to answer any more questions from the press. The president is not constitutionally obligated to grant interviews or questions from the media. Trump should pull a Biden and go stealth. Todd, we love you. That's not possible for this president.
2: Look, he's gonna get real antsy pretty quick if nobody's asking him questions or he's not able to talk. So he'll be. I could see him knocking on the door of reporters while they're at home. Hey, excuse me, I want to say something. And look. Here's the thing. From both directions of this entire equation, if we ramp up the war with Iran and we bomb Iran, the media is going to cover. If the president needs to put something out to the media, he's going to put something out to the media. What's going on at the White House, again, look, this happened back in the Obama years. Major Garrett, who's now at CBS, he was at Fox back in the Obama days, and he said, well, our credentials were never pulled, and went on to make a couple of other cases about that, a couple of other points about that. And I thought to myself, all right, there are some things going on here because Fox News is now one of them that has decided, in solidarity, all right, we're pulling out in terms of the pool. And I think to myself, all right, but you're still going to cover the stories, whether you're in the White House. And I know there is a difference because you're knocking on doors. You're trying to get some inside. You're trying to get set up an interview. Sit down to face to face, whatever. You're always working every angle you can with the White House press office. But at the end of it all, you're still going to be reporting what the administration is doing.
0: We said yesterday we never got to the constitutional issues at all on it because we looked at it and I look at this and go, this is bad politically for the president. The president shines when he confronts the media.
2: Yeah.
0: To me, to do this and then basically come out and say, I'm only doing it because, you know, they put out fake news. I don't agree with what they do. And he actually said they put out negative news all the time.
2: Mm-hmm.
0: And he didn't even say fake news at that point. He said negative news.
2: Mm-hmm.
0: And so our point has always been, when the president is right on an issue and the media is wrong, he destroys them.
2: Yeah.
0: When the media is wrong on the issue and the president, the administration is correct on the issue, Caroline Leavitt destroyed them.
2: Yeah.
0: If you know you're going to be right on the issue, that's been his strong point, confronting the media. To do this, especially when Republicans held the high ground on First Amendment after we saw what happened with the censoring, the Twitter files, everything else. To do this, the imagery, I think, is just the wrong imagery for the White House to put out, especially when the president at times has been extremely effective in debating the mainstream media, and so has his surrogates.
2: Yeah.
0: It was one with Stephen Miller, and I don't think he's the greatest advocate for the White House. People disagree. But I forgot what it was a couple weeks ago. He just destroyed a CNN anchor. He was mm-hmm. absolutely right mm-hmm. on the issue and destroyed her.
2: Yeah, yeah.
0: And, well, I want that to continue.
2: Right.
0: There's no reason, if you know you're right on the issue, to not want to tangle with these people.
2: Right.
0: And so that's where I view it and go, you know, politically, I know why he's doing it.
2: Mm-hmm.
0: They're scared to death because of prices. They're scared to death because of the upcoming election. And this is something that will automatically, as we have seen, absolutely unite his base. Because we all know, as Eric and I have said for the longest time, they're really not journalists. They're political activists.
2: Mm-hmm.
0: And you know, every Republican knows that. So they rally behind the president here. Sorry, it doesn't work. We know why you're doing it. It doesn't work. And in all likelihood, you probably will lose in the courts because of the 1977 case, which was the basis for bringing Jim Acosta back and everything else. And it doesn't start with the First Amendment issue. It's a Fifth Amendment issue, a due process issue. That once you allow everyone, once you set a standard, the White House has no obligation to have anybody ask them a question. But when you allow access based on certain criteria and you allow everybody in, well, then you need to provide them with due process. That was the whole Acosta thing. Basically, you're out. You've got to provide them with due process and explain, you know, why you're doing it up front. And the problem is these White House reporters went and, you know, Trump just said, you're gone. I don't like what you're saying is untrue. It's negative. You're going to be out. And that's where Sherelle kicks in, because they went in and they weren't given warning that their White House press passes were being revoked. Due process was the core of the case in Sherelle versus Knight, and also in the Jim Acosta, the Sherelle was is 1977 case, and also the Jim Acosta case. That's why Jim Acosta, you know, the judge said, well, he's got to be put back in, and eventually the White House recanted, and he was back, you know, he was back in again. But they don't have to ever allow him to ask.
2: They don't
0: a question.
2: Have to call on him.
0: They never have to call on him whatsoever.
2: Right.
0: And so. And then the precedent is on this. Now, what would happen when it gets to the Supreme Court? I don't know. The Supreme Court may just say, you know, we're not going to hear this, or it'll be resolved. It'll be resolved, beforehand. White House seems to be sticking to its guns right now. The second thing is, once you've got the due process portion of it, but once you allow everyone in, you know, under certain criteria that you must meet, everyone is allowed in at that point, you cannot just arbitrarily say, because I don't like what you're saying, you're out.
2: Right.
0: That's right. Seems to be the precedent and how the precedent reads on this particular case, and that's why. But to me, I look at it, you know, whatever, it's no big deal. They're still going to, as you said, they're still going to cover the news. It's no big deal. The press is making a huge deal out of it because, you know,
2: they want to be victims.
0: Yeah, because they, you know, they believe that they're victims of the president, and there are, you know, there may be some First Amendment issues here. We'll see how high this goes in the courts. But I just think it's a stupid political move by the president, because he's the strongest when he argues with them.
2: Well, his White House has been the best at defeating everything that they come at him with. And whether it's him, J.D. Vance, anybody. I really believe they've been straightforward, no issues whatsoever in taking on the liberal activists.
0: Oh, I think there's issues. I think they've been wrong. I think they've looked stupid up there at times. I don't think they've won every argument. The White House, they've been extremely strong. As I said, when they're right on the issue, they destroy the opposition.
2: Mm-hmm.
0: That would be my only point.
2: Well,
0: Trump does not effectively communicate 100% of the time.
2: They have been the best at it.
0: I agree, that I've ever seen. Of any, probably.
2: To defeat their arguments.
0: Probably the closest would be, during Bush. I can't think of his name. The late Fox News host.
2: Oh, Tony Snow.
0: Tony Snow. Tony Snow was also really good.
2: Tony Snow was great at putting that together. The problem was that he seemed to be alone.
0: Yeah,
2: And I'm looking at the collective White House.
0: I'll agree with you on that.
2: And how all of them have been on, you know, I'll say this. You don't need to go on a show necessarily. You don't need to appear on The View. You don't need to necessarily appear on Meet the Press. You don't necessarily need to go on any specific show. But overall, they have been, and this is one thing that I think, you look at the Secretary of State, you look at the Vice President and the President, they've all been, I think, excellent at defeating the points of the media. The problem comes in, the problem you bring up, is when Trump defeats himself.
0: Yeah, well,
2: it's not that he's not defeating the media.
0: Right.
2: He comes in with a different answer or different reason than what he had yesterday.
0: Or when he sits there and he allows somebody to ask a question.
2: Mm-hmm.
0: And he says, "Where are you from, CNN?" "Well, you're fake news. I'm going to the next person." Instead of addressing and saying, "By the way, you're fake news, and you're fake news because you just asked this, and what's wrong with this question is this, this, this, this, this, this, and this." When you say it's fake news, you're a terrible network, but you took the question and you didn't destroy their answer at that point, I view that as a weak point.
2: Well, and it's something that should have been done on the debate stage when Chris Wallace, if you don't remember Chris Wallace, he was with CNN at one point. He was with Fox News.
0: I forgot he was with Fox almost.
2: I know, right? But he was with Fox News. Was this 2016 or 2020? It was 2020, right? The debate. When he asked Biden the whole thing about Charlottesville and left out the entire quote.
0: Yeah.
2: And, you know, he just did the good people on both sides part of it. And I would have, if I were President Trump in that moment, stopped him and said, "You just lied to America."
0: Right.
2: "Chris, you go back right now. I know you have the ability. I can't keep my phone up here. I can't keep notes up here. You can. You need to look up the entire quote. Say the entire quote to the American people. Say what I actually said on that day, and then ask the question to Biden or whoever you want to." You lied by omission.
0: Yes, exactly.
2: And that would have been a win.
0: And that's the...
2: And the problem is that Trump often defeats himself.
0: Yeah.
2: And I'll say this with... And I don't think this whole thing is going to last very long at all. One way or the other, however it's going to be resolved, by whatever method. But in the next couple of days, there might be some numbers. His numbers might level out on a couple of issues. But the problem is they don't go away. The pricing issues don't go away. Fuel issues right now, I'm hearing from truckers.
0: I'm getting every day going, Gary,
2: this is horrible.
0: You know, what's going
2: on? When we hear over the weekend something big is going to happen with Iran, and the virtual embassy in Iran is asking the virtual embassy is asking.
0: I love that headline.
2: What is that, Google? But the virtual embassy is telling all Americans to get out of Iran. And you asked the great question, which Americans are still in Iran?
0: I know.
2: But, you know, you look at all of this and what can we trust, basically? Because we've been told this before. One morning we woke up and we're taking Karg Island today. And I knew that was false because you don't say that until after you've done it. You announce it and the Pentagon would announce it. But it's going to go back to what it was, and it won't take long. It's going to happen if you.
0: But you're absolutely right. This administration unified by saying you're fake news. Well, when you say it, just don't say fake news. Point out precisely.
2: Defeat them then.
0: Where, as you just did with the Chris Wallace thing.
2: Yeah.
0: And like I said, that's where I view when Trump is talking, and he allows him to answer a question.
2: Right.
0: And then he just says, "What network are you from?" CNN. Well, you're just fake news. You're horrible people. Right. And then just moves on and doesn't address every time you say fake news, explain to the American people why it's fake news.
2: Yes. Defeat them in that moment.
0: Totally. Slam dunk defeat them.
2: And you can. And he's done it. And his Veep has done it.
0: Yes, his Veep.
2: Secretary of
0: State has done it many times. Maybe more times than Trump has.
2: Right.
0: Caroline Leavitt did it many times.
2: I just think right now it's you have that opportunity, and the reasoning for this whole thing doesn't serve you well. It just doesn't.
0: No,
2: serve
0: it doesn't.
2: You well.
0: It doesn't. And you're taking something that's a strength and making it a weakness.
2: Right. It looks like you're not willing, that you don't want the media reporting on what you're doing or what's going on or what people think or what the polls are saying or anything else. If you're saying it's about bad news, tell me how you're going to defeat that.
0: Yeah. We are Red Eye Radio.
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5: A roundtable of the Federal Animal Welfare Strike Force convened on Monday at USDA headquarters in Washington, D.C.
6: Primary focus of the roundtable was listening to those who are out in the field and really understanding what more we have to do at this moment.
5: In the realm of expanding consistency and enforcement of the Animal Welfare Act, Agriculture Secretary Brooke Rollins with announcements, including
6: the deployment of the USDA Animal Protection Bureau, or the APB. This team of specialists will target bad actors across the dog industry by rooting out unlicensed breeders, shutting down illegal dog import routes, tracking unauthorized activity through data and business records, and working with state, local, and federal partners to stop regulatory evasion and enforce the law.
5: The latest in a series of animal welfare efforts beginning last February by USDA and federal partners. I'm Rod Bain reporting for the U.S. Department of Agriculture in Washington.

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0: We are on our radio. He's Eric Cronin. I'm Gary McNamara. I just found this audio cut of Scott Jennings just during the break there.
1: Oh, okay.
0: Scott Jennings was asked, because I asked you off the air, I said, is Scott Jennings going to lose his press credentials to the White House?
1: Right.
0: They asked him the question. I did not know this. He mirrors what we said. Here we go.
2: I don't know if you know this, but your name is up for running for the next press secretary.
3: Mm.
2: So do you support the president's ban on the press?
3: I think he's unlikely to prevail in court. A. B. It seems to me the net result of this has been he has less reach. I mean, his message is not going to get out as much. If this is sort of becomes the way it is, he will be seen and heard by fewer people, which I think is actually a net negative since he's his own best spokesperson and his own best press secretary. Number three, I actually think sparring with some of these folks in the Oval works to his advantage. And so
0: there you go.
1: There.
0: Exactly what
1: all great points.
0: Yeah. I did not know he said that.
1: Because we made them.

0: talking before we heard that.
1: Before I heard it, it's like, yeah. I wonder what he has to say about it.
0: But that's right.
1: Which is, as we said yesterday, the only reason he's doing this.
0: Yeah.
1: He believes it will unite his base because it's the fake news media.
0: But it doesn't go, I don't think even to that extent, I don't think it goes very far. I think the question is, will this be exciting as base by, let's say, next Monday?
1: No.
0: Yeah.
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5: News. I'm Stephanie Officer. President Trump remaining defiant following his controversial decision to ban CNN, MS Now, and Politico from covering him as part of the White House pool. Now he's going without. ABC's Mary Bruce.
6: Trump is in New York to attend the UN General Assembly. 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
5: In Los Angeles Monday, three people were wounded in a shooting at an assisted living facility just before 11 a.m. local time. 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LAPD Chief Mark Reyna says none of the residents were harmed.
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5: This is AB.
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14: From the WPBF 25 First Warning Weather Center, I'm Chief Certified Meteorologist Chris Martinez with a look at South Florida's certified most accurate forecast. Tonight, we'll see a few lingering showers out there, temperatures down the mid-to-upper 70s, mostly cloudy skies. And then as we head into your Tuesday, another round of those showers and storms expected, and the threat for flooding continues. High temperatures in the upper 80s.
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1: Before we get to the meat and potatoes of this particular issue here, I do have to relate to you the Babylon Bee headline. Tragedy as Ed Sheeran controversy forces millions to listen to Ed Sheeran. And now,
2: right.
1: You know, we had asked yesterday because Ed Sheeran had come out and talked about that October 7th, you know, after the big hoopla and controversy and everything else of Macklemore or whatever the artist's name is.
2: Yeah, Macklemore.
1: You know, came. Do you know one song?
2: I don't. Okay. I really don't.
1: we can go.
2: With all due respect, I don't listen.
1: We can go all Beato now and go, God, all their music sucks. But we had asked the question where he said, you know, October 7th was horrible and just, you know, and whatever adjectives else he used for it.
2: Mm-hmm.
1: But the response from Israel has been disproportionate. Mm. And you and I have always stated that that is the anti-Semitism light argument.
2: Yeah.
1: You know, you've had some Democrat politicians try to use that to sit there and try to cover both sides.
2: Right.
1: Oh, it was horrible what happened on October 7th, but their response has been disproportionate.
2: Right.
1: You know, or it's been and so that's what's wrong. And you and I asked, will the left these days be satisfied by that? And I actually asked the question, I actually mentioned Greta Thunberg.
2: Yeah.
1: I said, will Greta accept it? Oh, my gosh. It's like we have a crystal ball and we can look into the future here because she responded.
2: Oh,
1: are you ready?
2: All right.
1: What was it? How dare you?
2: Yeah.
1: Was it,
2: how was dare you?
1: Yeah. Because it was a natural progression. Mm. I care about the earth being destroyed by climate change.
2: Right.
1: I hate Jews. I mean, there's a natural progression to, you can see how
2: you can connect, see the connection.
1: The connection of the dots, the critical thinking that goes in there.
2: Obvious radicals.
1: Yes. God. Here we go. All right.
3: Yes, Ed Sheeran should be held accountable for his lack of spine. But remember that we have to continuously apply the same pressure on all those complicit in all genocides. The bigger your platform and your access to resources, the bigger your responsibility. But also on ourselves and the institutions that we are part of, where we have to push for boycotts, sanctions, and divestments. If we ourselves are not stepping out of our comfort zones, we are not doing enough. And remember, silence is complicity, and you cannot be neutral in a genocide.
1: You are. Well, and actually, she's not neutral. She's pro-genocide.
2: Yeah. Yeah, she is.
1: So she's actually not neutral.
2: No. No. It's inevitable, right, that certain players are going to, you know, jump into this. But again, one more lesson in that silence is violence. Your refusal to take a stance with the radicals means that we will end your career. Yeah. We'll do everything to end your tour and then your career. And that's where this is going.
1: We have warned so many people, including many Republicans, you can't take half measures against the left and believe that it's enough. It never is.
2: No,
1: you might as well stick to what you actually believe instead of trying to make friends with the left because you can't.
2: No, you don't
1: even try.
2: There is no appeasing them. There is no, hey, we're going to give you one moment, I don't know, pre-game in sports or at a one concert to launch our tour in music. We're going to give you a couple of lines in a movie. No, you need to hand them the reins like Bernie did. Remember when he was campaigning? He would just hand over his microphone. Was it Black Lives Matter?
1: We remember that?
2: Yeah.
1: We just
2: remember that?
1: Yeah.
2: Okay, I'm done at my own rally. Bye. And then it's, you know, he just handed his microphone over and laid down.
1: And you notice nobody talks about Black Lives Matter anymore.
2: Yeah, interesting how that works.
1: That's interesting.
2: Including Bernie.
1: Exactly. Mm. It's
2: oddly enough. Those things are the NFL, the NBA, they, during that whole thing, they thought they were going to appease. This is the thing. Everybody's doing the thing. We're going to do the thing. And then the thing turned out to be something else, because when the left, when the radicals control it, you will abide fully. It's not that you have to just march in their parade. Silence is violence, and they mean that.
1: You know, you mentioned the NFL because I saw this on X, and I'm like, wait, what's going on? Are we repeating stories from 10 years ago? And no, Kaepernick put it in his book, his memoir, and then he was asked the same question about the whole thing about comparing the NFL to slavery.
2: Yeah.
1: Remember that?
2: Yeah.
1: That the combine is like a meat market of slavery.
2: Right.
1: So when I saw this, I'm just going to play a couple of seconds of it. Mm-hmm. Sean Hannity with Larry Elder yesterday. And it's like Larry Elder rips former NFL quarterback Colin Kaepernick for comparing the NFL combine to slave trade. I'm reading this going, am I flashing back? What's going on here?
2: Yeah.
1: And no, he put it in his memoir, and then he did an interview. And Time Magazine had it. That's where it comes from. Mm. Here we go.
4: And if you're going to be somebody that is disruptive on the field and are not aligned with the team's values, they may not want you, Larry.
5: How insulting it is to people that actually were slaves to compare going into a sport voluntarily with an agent, negotiating your contract. The average NFL player makes around $2-3 million a year. I don't think Kunta Kinte had an agent negotiating a contract with him to make $2-3 million a year.
4: And if you're going to be...
1: There you go.
2: Yeah.
1: So Kaepernick bringing it. But the thing is, Fox may bring it up, and we may bring it up because it's important to understand how the left still thinks. Mm. But even the left isn't talking about this anymore.
2: No, they're not. No.
1: They're not even there anymore. No. Nobody's there.
2: No. No.
1: You know, now the problem is the Canadian national anthem at Bills games.
2: Yeah.
1: How times have changed.
2: After all these years, now it's a problem?
1: Well, they didn't do it. Bills didn't do it.
2: Right.
1: The Sabres did it. The Bills didn't do it.
2: Right.
1: But how things have changed.
2: Well, you know, that's the thing. It's whatever the moment is. This is why... I always say the activists have a dry erase board for their protest sign.
1: Well, that's why when I was watching the Bills, everybody probably knows I'm a Bills fan. And, you know, they had the new field. And
2: are you trying to make people feel sorry for you?
1: No, I've got a story for you coming up just a second.
2: Yeah.
1: Because I was like, this is another one where I went, what's this story about? And it was the second lead story on Fox News for a significant portion of yesterday.
2: Oh, yeah.
1: And we'll get to that in just a minute.
2: Oh, okay.
1: But I was, when the Bills had all the turf problem, they put in natural turf. That became a national story.
2: Right.
1: I'm like, it's grass at a stadium. Stop it. But they were, then they're showing the end zone We're making the end zone red, and there it was. Choose love.
2: Choose love.
1: And I'm just like, wow. No, I'm hate. But yeah. I think it's a
2: love.
1: I think it's an very important message, and I'm so glad that the NFL finally has looked at the left and said the left needs to stop hating.
2: Yeah.
1: They're hating this anti-Semitism, this identity politics, the misogyny of the radical transgender movement that is embraced by the Democratic Party.
2: Yeah.
1: I'm so glad the NFL is finally, and the Commissioner Goodell is finally coming out and putting the message to the Democratic Party, choose love, please. No, here was a story.
2: All right.
1: This is the, and it still is. It's the first story is, media calls Austin protest spontaneous, but Fox News probe reveals who coordinated it. Oh, guess what? The Democrat Socialists of America. Mm. We know it's all coordinated.
2: Yeah.
1: My God, we know it's all organized, but I'm not criticizing the article. I'm just saying it's a duh. Yeah. The second one, league on notice. Billionaire NFL owner issues dangerous warning after Cowboys win over rival. That's been the second story on Fox News. And I'm thinking, what is it about? Is it because they say billionaire and he issues a dangerous warning? And I'm like, what the hell is this about? What story is this about? What's going on here? The Jerry Jones had a little extra pep on his step on Sunday after he met with reporters following the Dallas Cowboys 37-20 win over the Washington Commanders. The billionaire NFL team owner met the media with a dangerous warning. Nothing is more dangerous than an old man with money, he said via the Fort Worth Star-Telegram. That's my quote of the day. I don't even know what the hell that means. There's a salary cap in the NFL, so nobody... That's the second lead story on Fox? For hours now, it's been the second lead story on Fox because the Cowboys had a regular season win.
2: Wow.
1: I mean, what the hell?
2: Well, I saw the other day, after the win, I woke up and saw the push notification. Dak Prescott beats Romo's record. And I thought, how many beers did Dak Prescott drink?
1: Oh.
2: Why would he drink during the game? little gut punch, huh? So the problem is, maybe you shouldn't be drinking that gut punch before you drive. But here's the thing. I don't know. I don't care. I'm not going to waste any more time on it.
1: I thought it was going to be something on, a warning, something on, I don't know, political correctness or being criticized for being a billionaire whether Kaepernick threw something at him that you're like a slave owner. I didn't know what it was going to be. And it was like, no, I'm bragging because we had a regular season win. That's the second lead story on FoxNews.com for hours upon hours now.
2: You're one in one. Is that bragging? should he be bragging? It's still September.
1: But I tell you this, I fell for the clickbait.
2: Yeah.
1: I fell hook, line, and sinker for that clickbait and went, really? You know, every day when I read news with the clickbaiting out there, I feel like, what's his name, in the Christmas Story.
2: Yeah.
1: Mm. Make sure you drink your Ovaltine.
2: Oh, yeah. Drink. And then all of a sudden he puts the puzzle together. And
1: son of a.
2: Yeah.
1: It's a dumb commercial. the clickbait.
2: Yeah.
1: Completely on that one.
2: Oh, yeah, yeah.
1: It's like dangerous warning. We're one in one.
2: Yeah. Yeah.
1: Oh, man. We are Red Eye Radio.
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0: We are Red Eye Radio. He is Eric Harley, and I'm Gary McNamara. You know, the whole Gavin Newsom, you know, apparently being involved in that deal, the Paramount Warner deal.
1: Yeah.
0: Getting that through. And as we've said, you know, the whole thing had nothing to do when it ended up, the conclusion, as the Hollywood Reporter put, and basically this is a nothing burger. There's that this is it. That never was about, as we talked about, being a monopoly, but just the fact of the imagery of CNN.
1: Yeah.
0: And they ended up, you know, what happened? Well, you subsidized some losing businesses out there, which Democrats like to do. But other than that, it's minor. The other thing is, but Gavin Newsom is the one that really helped to push that through. And the other one here, Gavin Newsom's finest hour in the editorial board of the Wall Street Journal, the California governor vetoes a bill that would have gutted pension reforms. He wants to run for president.
1: Yeah.
0: You know he's done in California. Some of the stuff he's been doing lately, being against the billionaires' tax.
2: Hey, by the way, Jared Kushner's firm is no longer part of that, financing part of that Paramount deal. Just to update that part of it.
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1: From ABC News, I'm Stephanie Officer. An ATC stoppage Monday due to broken equipment grounded flights at some of the country's busiest airports, including Philadelphia, New York City, and Boston. ABC's Gio Benitez.
9: The ground stops expanding to Washington, D.C. New York City's JFK and LaGuardia impacted too. Nearly 100 flights diverted. Some flights leaving Europe for the U.S. also turning back.
10: It seems like the whole New York airspace has been now shut down. They've closed Kennedy and also LaGuardia. The FAA has implemented a ground stop for all traffic into the New York area.
9: One of the busiest air travel corridors in the world, empty.
1: Quite the scene in Louisville, Kentucky Monday. 22 Pleasure Ridge Park high schoolers were treated at the hospital after passing out at the school. PRP officials claim they found THC-infused candy wrappers in the trash, but some students say they tested negative for the substance at the hospital. Some parents yanked their kids from class early, upset over the school's response. Parent Rachel Ashley.
11: If there's something happening and it's hitting the news, I don't understand why the parents aren't being. Somebody should be in that office notifying the parents.
1: Classes are expected to resume as normal Tuesday. Tragedy for supermodel Cindy Crawford's family. Her only son, Presley Gerber, was found dead Sunday at age 27. ABC's Trevor Ault.
12: The death now being investigated as a suspected overdose, according to Santa Monica police. Sources close to the case telling ABC News Presley Gerber checked into a high-end rehab center on Saturday. He was found dead by staff the next morning. Presley Gerber was struggling with addiction and mental health issues that he says surfaced as a young teenager. Presley Gerber candidly sharing his decade-long battles on social media, posting Mental Health Mondays to help those also struggling.
1: Mississippi is home to a raccoon boot camp where workers teach sick or injured animals how to survive in the wild. Paula Woodside opened Woodside Wildlife Rescue in 2019 after helping rehab a baby raccoon found on her ship. 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
15: The average rate for a 30-year fixed-rate mortgage now stands just below 7%. A decade ago, Bankrate says the same mortgage would have averaged only 3.5%, meaning the same $425,000 home could cost you $500 or more a month today versus the cost in 2016. Because the market is shifting, buyers do have more of an upper hand. According to Redfin, 45% of sellers say they're willing to offer concessions to make a sale. That's the highest number in 6 years. Sherry Preston, ABC News.
1: California Governor Gavin Newsom has declared a state of emergency ahead of what's expected to be an historic El Nino season. State Emergency Services Director Carolyn Thomas Jacobs.
16: And this is what readiness looks like. Equipment is staged before floodwaters rise. Roads protected before storms cut off access. Rescue and communication teams ready before local resources are stretched thin.
1: The governor's move puts statewide agencies on alert ahead of winter storms or other significant weather events. Fresh out of the womb and already chaotic, Carolyn and Nate were rushing to the hospital for a special delivery Saturday afternoon when they got stuck in California traffic. Carolyn was in active labor and that baby was way too impatient. The couple pulled over and delivered a healthy baby girl inside their vehicle near the Golden Gate Bridge. Luckily, they had help from a doula who also just happened to be caught in that same traffic jam. I'm Stephanie Officer, ABC News.
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19: From the WPBF 25 First Warning Weather Center, I'm Chief Certified Meteorologist Chris Martinez with a look at South Florida's certified most accurate forecast. Tonight, we'll see a few lingering showers out there, temperatures down the mid to upper 70s, mostly cloudy skies. And then as we head into your Tuesday, another round of those showers and storms expected, and the threat for flooding continues. High temperatures in the upper 80s.
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3: Now, it's Red Eye Radio. Gary McNamara and Eric Harley talk about everything from politics to social issues and news of the day. Whether you're up late or you're just starting your day, welcome to the show from the Relief Factor Studios. 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
0: All across America, we are Red Eye Radio. He is Eric Harley and I'm Gary McNamara. Good morning. Wow. Just show you how nutso the liberal mind is. It's something that I've talked about before, that and it was when AOC announced she was single, and we got into the thing, because I'm a single guy, would I date her? And I went, yes. And everybody went, because hopefully I could just experience that liberal mind, because I have great curiosity about how it is to have a human brain that never connects any dots or has any critical thinking ability. Now, if I said that to her, I might not get the date.
2: I'm thinking that would throw things off.
0: Yeah, it wasn't based on a romantic.
2: Right.
0: And I think I got burned when I went one time. Oh, she does have nice teeth.
2: She has nice teeth.
0: But the
2: she can make a drink.
0: That's true. She can make a try. Hey, get me drunk.
2: Yeah.
0: Could you get me some? Could you make me a low carb drink?
2: Can you make me a radical?
0: Yeah.
2: Whatever drink that. What would a radical be made of?
0: Wow.
2: On ice, please.
0: All right, I expect some input from our listeners on this one.
2: Oh, no, what
0: would
2: no.
0: What would an AOC drink be?
2: A white Russian communist. There you go. You're welcome. Fix that problem. And it's tasty.
0: Wow. But let's get into the mind of a liberal, okay? Or see if we can.
2: All right.
0: This story's a couple days old, but we're just getting to it now. New York Post had it. The writer behind the New York Times controversial 1619 project. Controversial? False! Come on, New York Post, you can do better.
2: Yeah.
0: And what was false about the 1619 project? Well, the number one criticism was that the primary reason that we entered the Revolutionary War was to protect and preserve slavery from the abolitionists in Britain, which is absolutely false. I mean, that's completely and totally false. Mm-hmm. There was no indication that Britain was going to tell the colonies that slavery had to stop. None. Zero.
2: Right.
0: And so that was it. Plus, you know, and the New York Times had to issue a, quote, clarification on that one. And then the entire thing that everything in American life can be tied back to slavery.
2: Mm.
0: And things like obesity,
2: mm-hmm.
0: capitalism. Mm-hmm. Capitalism is, of course, traffic congestion, that everything is related to slavery in some kind of way.
2: Right.
0: So this story came out. Just so we can get into the mind of the author of that. Nicole Hannah-Jones. The writer behind the New York Times controversial 1619 Project deliberately sent her daughter to poor New York City schools as a sacrifice, quote, sacrifice, to try to boost the education system, and no one is angrier than her child. The teen is now, quote, boiling mad, badly behind other students after finally being allowed to enroll in a more rigorous high school, her mother revealed in a bombshell bizarre essay. So this wasn't just bombshell. This was bombshell bizarre.
2: Yeah. All right.
0: Nicole Hannah-Jones, 50, enrolled her only child in two struggling Brooklyn public schools beginning in 2015 as part of a larger battle, or as part of a battle to change what she characterized as systemic racism, despite having the connections, time, and status — status means money, by the way — to get the girl into the city's best schools, she wrote in the Times Magazine on Sunday. The status included top-notch education of one of her own and financial security. She and her husband bought a $1.5 million home in 2018. But she said she still decided to offer up her daughter's education for the cause of bettering the experience of black students in city schools. By her own account, her daughter, Nadja, said she was cheated by her parents. Quote, so you had the money to send me to one of the best schools and you choose not to? The girl yelled in one fight, according to the essay. Because the other kids are disadvantaged, you didn't want to put me in a great school? Those are in quotes, by the way. Hannah-Jones wrote in her decision, we thought by sending her to a mostly low-income black school, we could help improve it for all children there. We believe strongly that if families like ours went into the schools like this one, it would challenge other families with similar values to do the same. I felt an obligation to make educational decisions based on the collective good and not just on our own individual advantage, the mom said. But after years of her daughter at the schools, Hannah-Jones discovered that her sharp-witted child lacked the basic skills to keep up in high school. And the girl was furious at her own family for putting community needs before hers. Quote, sometimes I wish instead of always thinking about other kids, you would have thought about me, Hannah-Jones' now 16-year-old daughter said during a confrontation over the summer.
2: Wow.
0: I never got the education I wanted. And Hannah-Jones had to agree, telling her daughter, I feel like you got cheated, and admitted in the essay she may have failed her daughter. Nadja was asking what I had accomplished by not choosing the best school for her. Hannah-Jones wrote, the honest answer is, I don't know. When it comes to the choices my husband and I have made about public education these days, I feel that I failed both my values and my child. Wow. Instead of advocating for policies that would make those schools better, you did something symbolic that damaged your own daughter.
2: You sacrificed your child's education
0: for imagery,
2: for your own gain.
0: Right.
2: You know, sometimes I wonder if as a parent of four and grandparent of eight, sometimes I wonder if people understand that your children are going to grow up to be adults and will have some level of critical thinking skills. They're going to see what you have done, especially what your daily habits are, what your examples are. You and I have talked recently about, and many times about, people commenting, oh, it shouldn't be that way, that you have to work multiple jobs. It's always been that way. You mentioned your dad did it. My dad did it. You know, many, many dads did it. And you think about the examples that you set in front of your kids, right? My father set some great examples. My father wasn't perfect. Neither was my mother. They still aren't. I tell them that all the time. It's how I start the phone calls usually when I call them. Hey, how you doing? Just to let you know, you're not perfect. But no, I mean, you go through life, and then collectively over that life, if we're lucky enough, as you and I are, to have our parents with us for a long time, and those examples are set, and we, if they're good examples, we follow them. And in this case, you throw your own daughter under the proverbial school bus, public school bus, in order to make some kind of gain for yourself. Who do you think, how did you think it was going to end? Where this was going to go? Did you think that your daughter would never know it, would never understand it, would never discover it? Are you that blind? And number two, did you not think that others would also learn it? I mean, first of all, why would you ever do that? If you thought you could, let's just say, get away with no one ever learning it, including your daughter learning it, you would know it. Don't you find that reprehensible? I'm guessing the answer is no, she doesn't.
0: 10 years later, her daughter found herself in school so bad that they'd stopped assigning homework or providing basic supervision during the school day.
2: Yeah.
0: In one shocking revelation involving her daughter in fourth grade, Hannah Jones discovered the girl's teachers had not been grading her schoolwork and that her supposed proficiency was complete nonsense. Nadja believed herself to be good at math. It was her favorite subject, but now I understand she thought she was correctly solving all of her problems because her teacher was never checking her work. The distraught mother wrote, Nadja's writing assignments were rife with uncorrected punctuation, capitalization, and grammar errors. I sat there silently for several minutes, conjuring the image of my little girl thinking she was soaring in class when she was failing, and my devastation morphed into hot rage. Despite that fury, she kept her daughter enrolled in local public schools once she reached sixth grade, even though Nadja was sent to a middle school with an admired and sympathetic principal. The girl was soon complaining that studious students were neglected while misbehavior would get attention. Nadja's complaints came to a head as she neared high school and found her school's struggling scores online, sparking an explosive fight between mother and daughter. Did you know my school was bad like this when you decided to put me here? Before her mother explained her reasoning, it wasn't long before Nadja insisted she be allowed to choose her own high school, and Hannah Jones finally agreed, only for her daughter to get there and her teachers discovered she was woefully behind in fundamental skills, requiring close personal tutoring for her to catch up and finally thrive. Her experience left Hannah Jones doubting the wisdom of the conviction she held to so dearly for nearly a decade and foisted upon her daughter to fight for racial inequality. There was no fight for racial inequality here.
2: No.
0: You want to fight racial inequality? When you have a monopoly union-dominated public school system that is passing kids, that isn't testing them, that doesn't care about their actual proficiency and keeps moving them on and telling them they're doing great, you want racism, that's racism. Right. In a system that has a significant amount, in many of these cases, majority black students, and you're saying we don't give a damn about their education and then calling the other side racist. Remember, she was, you know, Miss Racist. Mm-hmm. She was the one promoting how the entire society and the formation of the country was formed on racism, yet she believes in the racism of the monopoly, yeah, of not allowing competition and not allowing choices to black families to get a better education.
2: You should have fought for the other students and your daughter's education at the same time. It's not that hard.
0: You remember when the Obama administration, was it the Mississippi or Mississippi schools, right?
2: Was it Mississippi or Louisiana? Gotcha. I think it was Louisiana.
0: I think it was Louisiana. You know, they were doing the entire voucher program for minorities.
2: Right.
0: It was you poll minorities, poll blacks through the roof. They wanted to get these vouchers to give choice to their students.
2: Right.
0: Obama tried to kill it until there was so much publicity against it. And he tried to do the same. And, you know, remember when the superintendent of Washington schools left?
2: Yeah.
0: Said I finally had to. And this is during the Obama administration. You know, is my loyalty to the teachers union
2: or the students
0: or the students, the majority who are black?
2: Right. It's so easy to see unless you're blinded by your liberal activism.
0: Yeah.
2: And I don't think you're blinded. I think you know it. And you're doing it anyway. And anyone who would sacrifice their own child's education and also ignore the massive problems at the same time in public schools, that's reprehensible. Because you could have done both. You worked to get your daughter a better education as well as the other students who are suffering from a system that has failed them because liberal activism and the unions have made sure of it.
0: We are Red Eye Radio.
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0: We are whenever you. He's Eric Carley, and I'm Gary McNamara. Just reading some of the comments about Hannah Jones' daughter here.
1: Yeah.
0: Somebody wrote on X. Her failure was not moral, but analytical. She thought the schools were failing from not enough money, parental involvement, or administrative attention, all of which she was in a position to provide. If her diagnosis had been correct, her decision would have been laudable.
1: If only she had been right. What? What? I mean,
0: if you would have been right, then you would have had a point.
1: If only I had picked all six numbers, I'd have $200 million right now. Huh? That's your observation?
0: If I had been right, or if she had been right, well, then we'd be talking about something different.
1: Then everything would be different.
0: If sending your child into a monopoly, union-run, failing for a half century, the public school system, if sending her child would have reversed all of that, well, then she would have been, it would have been laudable what she did.
1: Well, if
0: she would have been right.
1: Gary, if the skipper had only looked at the forecast, then the whole Gilligan's Island debacle would have never happened.
0: Yeah, right. Well, forecasting wasn't the same in the early 60s.
1: It wasn't. You just kind of put your finger in the wind and it's yeah, it's good. We'll go out. It's just a three-hour tour. A three-hour tour.
0: Right.
1: My gosh. If only she had been right, we'd be talking about something different. Oh, my God. If only things were the opposite. Oh my God!
0: Man, if Norwood's kick would have just been 3 feet to the left,
1: right,
0: I'd have my Super Bowl in '91.
1: Exactly, just 3 feet. We're talking 36 inches.
0: It's not that much.
1: Not that much.
0: Why does that decide the Super Bowl?
1: Why?
0: That's racist.
1: It is. We don't know how, but.
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2: ABC News, I'm Stephanie Officer. A ground stop at some of the country's biggest airports, including Philadelphia and New York, has been lifted, but more than 5,000 flights are still delayed. ABC's Gio Benitez.
3: Air traffic controllers at the regional facility in Philadelphia unable to monitor or communicate with all planes after officials say a circuit blew. That facility manages flights into and out of Philly and Newark International. The backup 600-foot fiber line inoperable, and we're learning it was accidentally cut by a New Jersey Transit construction crew.
2: In Miami federal court Monday, a former Haitian government official and more than a dozen others appeared on charges related to the 2021 assassination of Haitian President Jovenel Moise. They're among 30 people charged in the indictment. Haiti has not had a president in the last 5 years since Moise's death. Instead, it has been overrun by gang violence. Thousands of people have been killed. The UN says about 1.5 million have been displaced. This is ABC News.
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8: From the WPBF 25 First Warning Weather Center, I'm Chief Certified Meteorologist Chris Martinez with a look at South Florida Certified Most Accurate Forecast. Tonight, we'll see a few lingering showers out there, temperatures down the mid to upper 70s, mostly cloudy skies. And then as we head into your Tuesday, another round of those showers and storms expected, and the threat for flooding continues. High temperatures in the upper 80s.
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1: And I'm Gary McNamara along with Eric Harley. You know, I was looking at this story of where they're building the world's largest AI data center. We'll have the story in just a minute here because it's fascinating.
2: Yeah.
1: And I started thinking about, you know, the drama, the paranoia over AI centers and how, for example, you know, it's evolved. You know, how just a couple of months ago it was, well, the grid and water. And it's like, well, we can solve those problems. Then they moved on to, yeah, we're doomed. And then we're doomed didn't work out. And we did one story in the NVIDIA CEO saying the world's not going to end because of AI in 2030. Now, we thought the only credible evidence that it might end in 2030 because of AI is the fact that Congress has done nothing about Social Security, which will not be fully funded by 2032. And that's why they're not concerned about it.
2: Well, and that's the thing is
1: that technically is not evidence.
2: Yeah, Gretchen is on the wrong path. It's not climate change. It's the robots. So
1: you mean Greta?
2: Greta. Did I say Gretchen?
1: Gretchen. I was like, who the heck's Gretchen?
2: I don't know.
1: But I figured,
2: I'm bringing people into it that don't belong.
1: I figured it out. But I thought about, I just, the thought just went into my head at the top of the hour, or the bottom of the hour. I just went, remember the paranoia about cell phones committing, causing cancer?
2: Yeah.
1: Brain cancer?
2: Right. Yeah.
1: But whatever happened to that? Remember how big that was? You had back in 2011, the International Agency for Research on Cancer classified radio frequency electromagnetic fields as possible, you know, carcinogenic to humans.
2: Mm-hmm.
1: But further research showed it was not. And major reviews done by the World Health Organization, National Cancer Institute, and American Cancer Society now all agree the current evidence does not link cell phone use to any cancer. Despite billions of people using mobile phones heavily for decades now, and they've got a whole sample to choose from now. National brain tumor and cancer rates have remained stable and have not shown any sharp or unexpected increases. Well, remember people saying, well, here's where I held my cell phone and I got brain cancer. Well, when 100% of the population is using a cell phone, somebody's going to get brain cancer.
2: Right. You know, the cancer that Eddie Van Halen had, he kind of debated doctors, and they said, it's your smoking. We believe it's your smoking. And he said, he debated them and said, no, I think it's the fact that I used copper picks sometimes, and I kept them in my mouth, and I kept them on that side of my mouth. That's where the cancer started in his, on his tongue, right? And so there was a big back and forth. Just kind of, it was in the little Eddie Van Halen world of that back and forth of what causes cancer and everything else. And the doctors came back with a consensus. They were, you know, and he talked about it. Eddie talked about it. The doctors didn't, I don't think any of his doctors ever came out and talked publicly about anything. But he talked about what the doctors were discussing and everything else. And so you look at what is most likely. Are there things out there that could be dangerous, right? And that was a concern. The moment, I remember, by the way.
1: Well, the doctor's consensus was what?
2: That it was his cigarette smoking.
1: Oh, I thought, okay.
2: No, it was consistent.
1: It was right, that's what I thought. Yeah.
2: And, you know, anytime there was something that, and that story, you know, made the internet. Eddie was famous. He was sick at the time. And he was talking about it. And it was, you know, so there, that discussion kind of caught fire with Eddie Van Halen fans. But when the cell phone thing came out, I remember my cell phone was actually, I was actually laying in bed and I had my laptop open and I was reading this story and my cell phone was laying on my chest and I was like, oh, this can't be good. You know what I mean? It was immediately I was diagnosing. And then, of course, I went to WebMD and it told me, calm down. This is, you know, this is a kind of what we do as a society. Now, my question would be, in analyzing the data, of the cell phones and whether or not they led to a greater rate of cancers. Was Dr. Fauci involved at all? Because if his name was in the mix at all, we've got a problem.
1: And was the analysis done by a Chinese lab?
2: Yeah, exactly.
1: But I just thought that was interesting. But this is, I don't know whether it's, I think it's probably pronounced Piketon or Picton, Ohio. Okay. Somebody will correct me on that if I got it wrong, Piketon or, well, I've given both possible pronunciations. I'll say Piketon, Ohio. You had the Portsmouth Gaseous Diffusion Plant, a uranium enrichment facility here that reached its height during the Cold War and was decommissioned in 2001. Since that time, the federal government has been cleaning it up. It's federal land.
2: Yeah.
1: You know what they're building there?
2: Mm.
1: Because the federal government owns the land.
2: Mm.
1: They're building the biggest AI data center on the planet.
2: Wow.
1: Workers are currently finishing the cleanup of the site and the area, which is already lacking employment opportunities and was set to lose thousands of jobs upon the completion of their task. National Review and Charles Liu had this story. You've got Tim Neal, who lives in the southern Ohio town. He is set to see his hometown transform once again, thanks to construction of a massive industrial facility that will help power an economic boom with significant national security implications. SB Energy, a subsidiary of a Japanese investment company, SoftBank, will build the world's largest AI data center on the grounds of the former enrichment plant. Neil and his neighbors, who were gathered for an afternoon drink at a local watering hole, The Grove, sounds like a place I'd like, are optimistic about the potential for economic revitalization, but they harbor the same concerns that it made data centers massively unpopular among Americans across the country. They're real noisy, and if they don't have a closed water loop, they could use a lot of water. And irregardless, they use a lot of electric, he told National Review. So long as the center has its own power source and doesn't expand beyond the government-owned confines of the own plant, it won't bother him too much. If they come outside that ground, it's going to be bad. National and state level polling reveals deep unease among Americans about data centers. Respondents concerned about noise, water, power usage, and pollution. Roughly 70% of Americans oppose construction of data centers in their area. Yeah, I don't want it around my block either, in a residential area either. I don't want a factory in my area either.
2: Right.
1: Right?
2: Right.
1: In the residential areas.
2: Yeah.
1: As the former home of a massive industrial plant and the future home of the world's largest data center, this town and its residents offer a window of how the issue of data center construction is playing out across the country. The Department of Energy announced a project earlier this year, and SB Energy projects it will provide 35,000 construction jobs and 2,500 operations jobs. The construction jobs alone make up more than the population of the county.
2: Mm.
1: And such opportunities are solely needed in the area. Pike County has the fifth highest unemployment rate in Ohio, and the latest census data show that 19% of its residents live in poverty. Large manufacturing projects have brought opportunity to Piketon before, when the uranium enrichment plant was starting operations in the 1950s. A poverty rate stood at over 40%. But it dropped to 20% after the 1980 census. Federal officials are bullish about the economic prospects that the data center will bring. They say it's part of a broader campaign from the Department of Energy called American Energy Hubs, in which the department plans to repurpose Cold War-era sites as energy producers or hosts of advanced manufacturing facilities like data centers. I guess it's like, you know, where I live.
2: Yeah.
1: There, you know, on the lake that I live, you know, the Army Corps of Engineers owns all the property around it.
2: Right.
1: And what they do is they'll lease it. You know, they've leased one section of it. It hasn't come to fruition yet, like a 100-year lease for a 36-hole golf course. You know, the city I live in wants to do development there and everything else. And so you'll have private entities come in. The town has leased it from the federal government. The city, excuse me, has leased it for 100 years, and then they'll sublease it to people that wish to build on it.
2: Right.
1: And, you know, it's different than this here, but that's what the federal government's doing here, taking land that they already own and saying, build here. Doesn't matter what the state says, build here.
2: Right.
1: Now, this stops with a Democrat president.
2: Yeah, that's the problem. If you're in the business of doing that, then it's, like all business, you have to plan around who's going to be in the office in the White House over the next, 4 years. That's the problem with investing in any of these things.
1: Or does it stop if you've got a number of these already in progress?
2: I think it can. I think Democrats can hit. A Democratic president would, I think they'd hit the brakes for sure. I don't think they'd have a problem
1: in mid-construction. Yeah, they'd probably be more popular if they stopped it in mid-construction.
2: No, they're the hero, right? So, yeah.
1: I thought you were saying, for a moment there, I thought you were telling me that they would be reasonable and say, no, let's let the projects continue.
2: I think
1: that's what I thought you were saying at first. I look and go, oh, no, he's saying the opposite.
2: I think that, in fact, I think it's more dramatic that they come in and do that, right? Now, the problem they'll run into is what we've talked about before, local media. Because the local media has worked up the, hey, we've got local jobs coming in. By the time it's already underway, the debate about it being in that community isn't as hot as it was going in, right? If it's decided that it's going to happen and it's on its way and it's being built, then the debate, that local debate, isn't as hot as it was. And so you come in and people have moved in the town where my parents live, a couple hours away from here. Huge center is going to be built. And right now they're building it. In fact, it's all over that area. It's not just one. And this is what's happening. They're coming in and they're building these, I don't know, back in the day, they called them work camps. My maternal grandfather actually worked at a work camp. But they build these, small homes and, tiny homes, trailers, whatever they are. And that's your community of workers that are going to build that data center. They're going to actually build the building.
1: I was trying to look it up, but my...
2: we have no internet.
1: My internet just went on the fritz.
2: Yeah, we have no internet.
1: Yeah, just went on the fritz. Yeah. But I think it was Loudoun County in Virginia.
2: Mm. Oh.
1: Did you see the tax revenue they're bringing in? I think it was Loudoun County. The tax revenue they're bringing in from their AI centers there.
2: Yeah.
1: It's unbelievable, the tax revenue coming in. That's what may change Democrats. The tax revenue from
2: the
1: AI centers.
2: And the local Democrats in those areas, in those districts, and also state lawmakers, even in some of the blue states. We may be getting the internet back here. I'm not sure. For some reason, it's been going out about this time every night for the past few nights. But the local reaction will be what tempers what the Democrats are going to do. Because if they come in and these things are underway and tax money's rolling in, those local Democrats are going to come back and say, you do this, you're going to kill us. Politically, this is going to hurt us.
1: That's why we need new AI centers. Our computers keep shutting down around 3 a.m.
2: Right. Exactly.
1: We are Red Eye Radio.
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0: We're on our radio. He's Eric Carling. I'm Gary McNamara. So if they have figured out, I mean, they figured out the power, and if they have figured out the water, as they call it, the water loop, for AI centers,
1: right.
0: Well, then you're talking about noise, which means you put it outside of rural areas, or excuse me, urban areas, then what's the problem?
1: Right.
0: Because if you're saying you can't build AI centers because of that, well, then we would have no industry ever in the United States.
1: And right.
0: That's not going to happen.
1: That's not going to happen.
0: And then when you see counties like this and the federal government come in, it's like, you want jobs? Yes.
1: Yeah. Well, because you're going to have areas that reject it are going to drive those AI companies somewhere else. And so, they're going to and they'll drive them to the areas that are saying, hey, build it here. We want the jobs. That's what it will come down to.
0: So will that change, Democrat? Will the tax revenue and the fact that southern states may be saying, bring the AI centers here, change the minds of these liberal states?
1: Maybe. I can't say, though, for sure. I'm not convinced it will. You remember, who was it? I forget her name. But one local official there, was it Washington State, saying all the billionaires leaving Washington State, bye.
0: Bye, yeah.
1: Don't come back.
0: Yeah.
1: Uh-huh. And then she'll be like Hochul, please come back. Please come back.

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6: From ABC News, I'm Stephanie Officer. While in New York City this week, President Trump defiant following his controversial decision to remove several outlets from covering him as part of the White House pool team. ABC's Mary Bruce.
7: After President Trump banned three national news outlets from the White House, the mayor of New York City inviting all reporters to Gracie Mansion.
8: I told the president that we're going to have all of the members of the press here on the lawn, and that is something that I believe in as everyone, no matter the opinion or the critique, that we engage.
7: Trump defending his decision to ban CNN, MS Now, and Politico from the White House because he doesn't like how they cover him.
9: I never get anything positive. It's always negative, even having to do with the war.
6: Wilbur Perez, a Venezuelan migrant shot by an ICE agent in Austin, Texas, spoke out Monday from a federal detention facility. Less than 24 hours later, claiming the agents escalated their attack on him, resulting in those chaotic final moments. ABC's Pierre Thomas.
10: Perez's lawyer says he came to the country legally, but missed a court date after a hearing notice was sent to an old address. Perez himself calling into a news conference from the ICE detention center where he's being held, telling reporters through a translator that agents hit him with their unmarked vehicle and that when he tried to pull over, he was struck again and then shot.
7: In Jackson County, Mississippi, a 23-person grand jury unanimously found there was no evidence to support bringing charges in the death of Nolan Wells. The 18-year-old found dead after a July 4th trip with friends. The grand jury said they found no criminal or racially motivated wrongdoing and that Wells' death was consistent with drowning. Circuit Court DA Angel Myers McElrath Monday evening.
11: After a thorough and exhaustive investigation, your grand jury met last week concerning the death investigation of Nolan Wells and unanimously returned a no true bill.
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7: Lindsey Clancy's defense attorney, Kevin Reddington, filed a motion to dismiss the murder case, saying a retrial amounts to double jeopardy.
14: Yeah, we're anticipating the 29th. I'm hoping that Judge Sullivan allows the termination of the case. I mean, it's just a case that needs to be done. It needs to be done.
7: A mistrial was declared earlier this month. Los Angeles County health officials report the highest number of West Nile cases seen there in nearly a decade, 100 so far. An increase in measles cases in Pennsylvania is leading to a rise in vaccinations.
15: The measles outbreak in Pennsylvania has not peaked yet. State officials reported 25 new confirmed measles cases just since Friday. There are currently 792 confirmed measles illnesses across 39 counties, and the state has recorded 4 deaths. The last time there were 4 deaths was in 1992, and that was in all of the U.S. ABC News medical correspondent Dr. Darian Sutton.
16: The main reason why is because of a lack of vaccine protection. We're seeing these pocket communities that are very high risk, very low vaccination rates.
15: Health officials are encouraging people to get vaccinated. Michelle Franzen, ABC News.
7: Add California to the list of places that have now designated September 25th as Dolly Parton Day. Working And a free outdoor festival will be held in San Francisco's Union Square Friday to celebrate Dolly Parton Day. I am Stephanie Officer, ABC News.
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19: From the WPBF 25 First Warning Weather Center, I'm Chief Certified Meteorologist Chris Martinez with a look at South Florida's certified most accurate forecast. Tonight, we'll see a few lingering showers out there, temperatures down the mid to upper 70s, mostly cloudy skies. And then as we head into your Tuesday, another round of those showers and storms expected, and the threat for flooding continues. High temperatures in the upper 80s.
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0: Now, it's Red Eye Radio. Gary McNamara and Eric Harley talk about everything from politics to social issues and news of the day. Whether you're up late or you're just starting your day,
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21: All across America, we are Red Eye Radio. He is Eric Harley, and I'm Gary McNamara. Good morning.
22: Hello.
21: You know, I don't know where to start again.
22: Yeah.
21: I mean, the big story still is the, you know, the whole CNN Politico story and you know, again, losing their White House, credentials and not being able to be part of the pool reporting. And we'll get to that in just a moment. We touched on it yesterday, but I just... The whole, and I know it's gets complicated. We'll simplify it, but the entire, you know, Paramount Warner Brothers merger and the apparent agreement brokered, it seems, by Newsom.
22: Yeah,
21: Newsom very, very worried. You know, you can be a liberal until you start losing a ton of business, and even on the billionaires tax. Newsom's like, I don't like that at all. He wants a billionaire's tax across the country because he understands if he puts a billionaire's tax in his state, it's going to hurt his state.
22: Right.
21: And that's why they want it all across the country, because everybody, they believe that if you're going to punish people, you need to punish people equally across. That's the 30th Amendment to the Constitution.
22: That's right.
21: Billionaires must be punished equally across the country.
22: Right.
21: But the whole deal, I was reading the specifics of it, and I'm like, nothing here has anything to do with antitrust.
22: Well, it's interesting because the Hollywood Reporter, which, I don't know, in my lifetime, I probably logged on to the Hollywood Reporter maybe a half dozen times.
21: Well, I'm going to say this is the first
22: maybe,
21: time.
22: Maybe. Yeah. And so... that averages out to about once every 10 years. So here's the headline. That's all? King Paramount nabs Warner Brothers with only minor concessions to states. And the first line is, all of that sound and fury, that's it? After all of this? Think about this. You know, it was the big back and forth. It, really what this was is the fact that Larry Ellison, who was very close to the president, his son David Ellison runs Paramount. And they were the David and this Goliath, the Goliath that is Netflix in this buyout of Warner Brothers. Warner Brothers was the last content property that everybody wanted. It was just kind of floating out there on its own. And so Netflix went in, and Netflix really didn't want the cable properties. They're not interested in that. They're interested in content so they can stream. Netflix is a $400 billion company, and let's just say Paramount is not. But when you look at the way this thing went down, I mean, the CEO of Netflix shows up at the White House. He didn't sit down with Trump that day, but Larry Ellison made a call to the president that morning, reportedly, and the CEO of Netflix came out, and this goes back, I don't know, several months, and he came out of that meeting like, yeah, we're out, we're done. Yeah, we're no longer in the running. We don't have any interest. And then the states start getting involved when it looks like Paramount is going to make the move and get the deal. Now, there are some players. I mentioned David Ellison being the son of Larry Ellison, who's very close to the president. The president's son-in-law is also involved as an investor. You're going to have, in fact, some sovereign wealth funds that are reportedly involved in pulling all the money together necessary to make this Warner Brothers purchase. And so I don't know where Jared Kushner finds the time. I mean, with everything he's been involved in negotiating geopolitical situations, but you know, there's a deep connection at Paramount and this Paramount deal in buying Warner Brothers to the president himself. And I think that's what a lot of the states really had a big problem with, because at the end of it, I walked in. In the pre-show meeting, your first thing was, all right, you break this down. This never really was about antitrust. If you look at, These weren't real concessions. They we're gonna we'll spend $9.5 million in development of forget what they called it, of basically something that they're already doing.
21: Independent films.
22: $5 million in independent films, which they were already doing. The point is, much of this stuff that they were already doing, they can just put on the books and say, we met that pledge. We met that agreement.
21: You know, it said this was from the Wall Street Journal editorial page looking at it. The two companies also separately negotiated carriage fees with cable providers that could reduce the combined company's leverage to obtain higher fees for carrying their channels. You have to smile at Democratic attorney generals collaborating to protect giant cable companies, which are also combining to gain scale and leverage. But cable companies are, when you look at it, I saw what I saw here is what Democrats actually do, which is they want to subsidize businesses that are on going downhill.
22: Yeah, right.
21: They wish to subsidize. Yeah. I mean, the whole thing where they promised to make 30 films. Making 30 films is really an outgo. That doesn't mean you're going to make a profit on those 30 films, that you're at least going to do 30 films, what is it, a year or whatever.
22: Mm-hmm.
21: And, you know, the $1.5 billion over 5 years. I mean, this is what is this, $80 billion? No, not $80 billion. What is it, $100-something billion merger?
22: Right.
21: And so I'm looking at all this, and I'm like, well, okay, we know that the imagery of CNN over Barry Weiss was huge.
22: Mm-hmm.
21: So here it is. Mr. Ellison placated the attorney generals by agreeing to establish an editorial independence board to ensure accuracy, independence, fairness, and journalist integrity at CNN and CBS News. Isn't this what news editors are supposed to do? The board will consist of 5 retired or active journalists to be appointed by the new Paramount Warner Brothers board. So does the left actually want accuracy, independence, fairness, and journalist integrity on any news network?
22: Well, you know, this entire thing just comes back as something ridiculous that they made this big hoopla about. And again, the Hollywood Reporter's going, are you kidding me? That's it. The $9.5 million a year is part of it. They have to invest in workforce training and career development in film and TV production communities. Now, let me tell you how that will work with the bean counters. It's something that's likely already happening. Okay. You can look at that and say, okay, we're going to expand. We're going to basically go out and you should be, as a content creator, as a movie and TV production house, studio, you should be going out spending at least that much in finding new talent, right? And finding and developing new talent, because quite frankly, the old talent is just repeating. How many Spider-Man remakes have
21: had?
22: Like 20 a year.
21: You're always searching. You may not succeed, but you're always searching for new content providers.
22: And $9.5 million a year is nothing. And $5 million a year, they'll start a $5 million annual fund to bankroll indie movies. So what they'll do is take it from the books from over here and put it and start a quote new fund. I'm making air quotes with my fingers, and we'll put it over here. If you weren't spending $5 million on now, that is $5 million and $5 million a year in indie movies is about 500 indie films. but you know, you can move that. You can take this $5 million, moving that up from over here and going, okay, we'll just start this. We'll call it a new fund. Paramount's also going to have to pay $40 million to reimburse the 12 states who sued it for attorneys and economic expert fees. I want to be an economic expert. I don't even know what that means. A 5-year commitment for, this is from the Hollywood Reporter, a 5-year commitment for 30 films does up the 3-year pledge Ellison, this is David Ellison, had earlier signed on to. And if the studios failed to meet that threshold, they would be hit with a $30 million per penalty or penalty per film. They say that $1.5 billion figure represents $300 million more than annually the combined studios already spend annually. So in other words, we'll invest more in what we're supposed to be investing in.
21: Yeah.
22: We're only going to invest $300 million more, which, again, which is $150 million per two companies before they merge. That's one film. Think about that. That's one blockbuster film, I should say.
21: And the real thing, the pressure that Ellison was actually looking at, that Paramount was looking at, was if it wasn't done by the end of this month, wasn't done by next week, they'd have to pay a $7 billion, a breakup fee,
22: yeah,
21: to Warner Brothers, and $7 million a day until it was done. Yeah. So when you look at everything they've done here and what they had to get down by the only pressure they had was the pressure they put on themselves to get the merger done. It wasn't actually coming from the government.
22: Well, and that's what I think that was really, that breakup fee and setting that high of a breakup fee was, shows you how confident that they were. Again, if you talk about names like Larry Ellison and Jared Kushner all being involved here, Larry Ellison indirectly, Jared Kushner as a reported investor, sovereign wealth funds, and all this to pool the money that they didn't have, that Netflix easily had. Netflix is a massive company by comparison. So if you look at this situation and the connections after Netflix drops out of the deal and says we're no longer in the running, then because they didn't want any of the cable properties. But Paramount looks at this and says, okay, we'll make that kind of pledge. We'll say, hey, we'll do this or we'll pay a massive breakup fee, because they were fairly confident that they were going to get this done. The settlement with the states, they knew it. They saw it from the beginning that this really was a nothing burger and all they have to do is penny up this. All right, we'll pay your lawyers' fees.
21: But the big lie is it had, and the Attorney General of California just last month was saying, no, this is about antitrust.
22: Yes.
21: None of this is about antitrust.
22: None of it.
21: I can't see anything here that's about antitrust about potential monopoly.
22: Right.
21: It seems like in the end what they wanted was, okay, what's dying out here? Subsidize it.
22: Well, this is it. Come in and help, because if you think about...
21: Or things you're going to do anyway, announce that you're going to put a couple more million into it.
22: Well, Gavin Newsom, okay, he's the governor of Hollywood. He's, if you think about that, and it's dying. And I have friends in Hollywood that are telling me, one, in fact, if he hasn't already, is leaving the state. He's moving to, he's a conservative, he's a stuntman, but he's a conservative. And he said there's, you know, the work is just dying. The Hollywood itself is dying. The studios are dying because you get stuff made anywhere and everywhere these days. And I think Taylor Sheridan actually has been probably the biggest competitor with Hollywood itself, you know, and very successfully so, putting together I don't know how many different streaming programs that he's put together for Paramount and others. And it's a big deal, but they knew going in they only had to satisfy certain things, and Newsom had to pretend, just like he did during COVID, had to pretend like he cared about Hollywood. He had to pretend like he was doing something. So his AG is, you know, talking about, you know, this is antitrust and blah blah blah blah blah. Look, if this were antitrust, look at what Disney Plus has become. Look at all the properties. They own Star Wars. They own the Muppets. They own, all the Disney properties, of course. They own so many properties under their house. That was the idea, is that with everything going to streaming, we want as much content as possible to stream. And so Warner Brothers was the last gem on the block to get in terms of content that was standalone. Nothing was really working, and this will catapult Paramount to a whole new level. It will be very interesting to watch. I love watching things like this, even though I rarely watch anything anymore except YouTube. You know, it's I love business deals that work out. If they work out, great. But this whole bogus claim that it was about antitrust.
21: Were you doing what I was doing? What am I missing here? What aren't they covering here?
22: That's this what I love about the Hollywood Reporter, how they write it.
21: Yeah. This is it?
22: But are you kidding me? That's it? After all that noise?
21: I'm glad you brought that up because I wondered how they were viewing it inside Hollywood.
22: Yeah.
21: Because whether it was at all like I was going, this is it? Well, where's the antitrust? This is, you're subsidizing stuff and you're adding a couple more million here and there, which is really insignificant.
22: Right.
21: And I'm glad they wrote that because I was thinking the entire day, what am I missing here? I'm missing something.
22: Eric Hayden wrote that for the Hollywood Reporter, by the way. He gets all the credit there in that. And that's kind of what we were saying before I even found that article.
21: We are Red Eye Radio.
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0: Beer Runner Radio. He's Eric Carly, and I'm Gary McNamara. One of the major reasons that all the 22 state attorney generals got into this, which are all, you know, liberals, the whole CNN thing.
1: Yeah.
0: CNN's a nothing burger.
1: Right, yeah.
0: When you think about, I mean, the audience of CNN is so small.
1: Yeah.
0: And the only thing that really goes viral is, and I haven't even seen one in a while, mm-hmm. is when Scott Jennings is taking off
1: mm-hmm.
0: on him. That's about it.
1: Right.
0: And but the liberals were so upset about the whole CNN thing, and mm-hmm. Ellison comes back, or Paramount comes back and says, okay, we'll make sure we get a board of, our board will recommend five journalists that will ensure that we are accurate, independent, fair, and have journalistic integrity.
1: How do you meet those standards, and how do you prove that they didn't meet those standards, that, you know, down the road, right?
0: Well, if you just put those five out there, that's not what those 22 attorney generals want.
1: No.
0: They want liberal political activists.
1: No, I was thinking to myself, that describes what Barry Weiss is doing.
0: Exactly.
1: And that's the thing. How do you prove or disprove? You know, because you can't say, they can't come out. Those AGs can't come out and say, we want some liberal bias in there. We want liberal activists in those newsrooms, and we want to protect liberal activists. They can't say
0: right,
1: it.
0: Right. Hey, we got Scott Jennings. We got Shermichael Singleton. We got a few other people in there on the right.
1: Yeah.
0: And you got plenty of people on the left all right. screaming at each other.
1: Yeah.
0: We're fair and balanced right now.
1: That's right.
0: No one's watching, but we're fair and balanced.
1: We report and you shut up.
0: We report, you turn off.
1: You report, you go away.
0: And so they make a great point. They said, Wall Street Journal had said, don't be surprised if Ellison just says, sell CNN and go, you know, I don't. It's really a nothing burger.
1: You can't hold them
0: entire
1: to any
0: deal.
1: Of this. Yeah, you can't hold them to any of this. You know, there may be, I don't know, a certain time, period of time, you know, they can't sell it. But eventually things are going to turn over. That's just the way it's going to work.
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5: ABC News, I'm Stephanie Officer. President Trump remaining defiant following his controversial decision to ban CNN, MS Now, and Politico from covering him as part of

0: White House pool. Now he's going without. ABC's Mary Bruce.
1: Trump is in New York to attend the UN General Assembly. Television networks traditionally team up to cover his every move, designating one network as the pool. It was supposed to be CNN, but after Trump banned them, now in a show of solidarity for freedom of the press, all five major television networks announced they would not participate in pool coverage of the president.
0: In Los Angeles Monday, three people were wounded in a shooting at an assisted living facility just before 11 a.m. local time. They were taken to local hospitals while the suspect was taken into custody. LAPD Chief Mark Reyna says none of the residents were harmed.
2: The three victims are staff members here at the residence, and the suspect is also a staff member.
0: This is a
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11: Good morning, everybody. Hope you're doing well. Take the umbrella today. Widespread downpours and storms in the mix again. Flooding rains, really the risk. Impact situation with the widespread downpours and storms for today. Highs in the upper 80s, and the autumnal equinox is today, so the astronomical start of the new season of fall. I'm WPPF 25 First Morning Meteorologist Sandra Shaw.
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1: And he is Eric Carley, and I'm Gary McNamara. Welcome and good morning. You know, just Eric, another story here that I saw that just dealt with Hollywood because I burst out laughing. Fox News had this. Sylvester Stallone reveals what he said to Trump after the surprise Hollywood ambassador appointment. Mm-hmm. And it's a story when, Trump appointed Sylvester Stallone and John Voight.
2: Yeah.
1: J-O-N.
2: J-O-N Voight, not J-O-H-N.
1: Right, going back to the...
2: For Seinfeld.
1: Seinfeld episode, yes, yeah. Exactly. I'll never forget when George kicks Jerry out of the car because he's laughing.
2: Oh, my gosh.
1: It's spelled J-O-H-N, not J-O-N, the registration of the... Because George apparently thought he was buying John Voight's car, the actor.
2: Right.
1: And he goes, oh, it's spelled J-O... This is J-O-H-N, isn't it J-O-N?
2: Uh-huh.
1: And he starts laughing. That laugh, that mocking laugh that he has. And he starts talking about that he found somebody else's pen and, you know, pronounces their, you know, or spells their name differently or whatever. And just he's laughing. He gets kicked out of the car. Just love that one.
2: Yeah.
1: But Sylvester Stallone and John Voight both said they didn't know they were being appointed. Trump never went to them and said, you're going to be my ambassador to Hollywood.
2: Right.
1: He just said, picked out these names, Mel Gibson, John Voight, and Sylvester Stallone. And Sylvester Stallone said he went to him and goes, you think Hollywood's going to pay attention to what I have to say? They're not going to care what I have to say at all.
2: Right, right.
1: And so it really didn't go anywhere. But I just burst out laughing when it's like he never told them they were the ambassadors the White House to Hollywood.
2: Well, Cal Penn, back in the Obama years, Cal Penn, who was on the TV show House, was called up by the White House, then the Obama White House, to be associate director in the White House Office of Public Engagement. I don't even know what the hell that means. Originally, the Office of Public Liaison. I still don't know what the hell that means. So here's the thing. He joined the administration. I think they killed his character off on House. That's when you know a director is done with you. It's like, oh, you burned us. Joined the administration in April of 2009. Briefly left in 2010 to film a very Harold and Kumar 3D Christmas. He was in Harold and Kumar Go to White Castle, like a cult hit back in the day. So responsibilities are listed, and this is according to AI. Served as a liaison connecting the White House with the Asian American and Pacific Islander communities, arts groups, and youth organizations. So they wouldn't have been otherwise? Had they closed the door to them leading up to this? It's, again, what does that mean? What does the job entail? So he took a hiatus from his acting career. Yeah,
1: all we can hope is that this means if Ellison has to produce 30 movies, at least 30 movies a year.
2: Yeah.
1: So I Married an Axe Murderer 2.
2: Yeah.
1: Or the
2: spin-off.
1: Or the father.
2: The spin-off for the family.
1: The spin-off, yeah, exactly.
2: He's going to cry himself to sleep tonight.
1: Piper down.
2: On this huge pillow.
1: For people that don't know what we're talking about, we always thought that Wayne's best movie, Michael, what's his name?
2: Yeah.
1: I can't think of his, what's his name?
2: Michael Myers.
1: Michael Myers.
2: Yeah.
1: We always thought his best movie was So I Married an Axe Murderer.
2: Yeah.
1: So.
2: Yeah.
1: Not the entire movie.
2: Well, there were
1: portions. Great. The majority of it where there are specific points, especially in the house where he plays both roles, himself and his father. And his father's hilarious because he's a conspiracy theorist.
2: Yeah.
1: About the Rockefellers and the Rothschilds and the.
2: And the Colonel with his wee bitty eyes. And that was, they should have done right then. Now, he did do the Pentaveret on Netflix.
1: Yes, he did.
2: And that was funny. Yeah. And he said, and they asked him, well, you've kind of come out of retirement. He'd been really just doing family things, really, you know, being a dad, being a husband. And his wife said, you know, to him one day, you really, you know, have been acting like you kind of need to get out and do your thing for, you know, a while. So why don't you go, you know, do your thing. And he did the Pentaveret. But he needs to do the spinoff with the family. Now, I'll say, other than that, that was the those were the greatest moments in the movie. If you want my body.
1: Yeah.
2: And so then
1: Piper down.
2: Stephen Wright as the pilot. Oh, my gosh, that was hilarious. And then Charles Grodin, when the detective, who's the buddy of Mike Myers in the movie, wants to commandeer the car that Charles Grodin is driving. And Charles Grodin looks up at him and goes, no. And really, the only one who could have delivered that word, that one word, in that fashion was Charles Grodin. But yeah, it's one of my favorite movies.
1: And one of my favorites was Vicky.
2: Yeah.
1: Phil Hartman.
2: Yeah. Oh, yeah. Yeah.
1: As the Alcatraz tour guide.
2: Yeah. Oh, my gosh. That was great. Yeah. No, that was... It's really a great movie.
1: I mean, it's like... And when he's doing his whole thing about the conspiracy theories of Rothschilds,
2: yeah,
1: and Anthony, is it LaPaglia?
2: LaPaglia, yeah.
1: He's really laughing, you know.
2: Oh, no, yeah.
1: They couldn't stop him from laughing because Mike Myers' impression was just...
2: Right. So, and Mike Myers' mom is hitting on him and the whole thing.
1: Oh, yeah. Oh, yeah. At the wedding?
2: Yeah. Yeah.
1: At the wedding. Yeah. When the goodbye kiss was like, yeah.
2: Yeah. Yeah.
1: Right. Yeah. But, yeah, that was...
2: That was funny.
1: And it did nothing. It bombed at the box office.
2: It really didn't do anything.
1: It's like Eric and I... Remember that time we had the discussion about movies that bombed that we loved? The other one was The Postman.
2: Yeah.
1: I thought The Postman with Kevin Costner was a great movie.
2: It's interesting because some of these things are finding new life. I asked my daughter... Oh, my gosh. Tomorrow, my daughter will turn 30. She's our youngest. She's special needs, high-functioning special needs, but has great interest in things. She has an artistic ability that is unreal. But I'll ask her, I'll say something, and then she'll throw back a reference. And I'm like, you know that movie? And she goes, yeah. And she's watching stuff on Freebie. Is it Freebie? And basically you watch it with commercials and she can watch it on her laptop. She said,
1: no, Freebie was gone.
2: Yeah. I don't know if it's Freebie or one of the other ones, but she can watch these movies on her laptop with, you know, with commercials.
1: Right.
2: And of course she has out in the den, she's got my Netflix pulled up, YouTube, you know, there's a ton of free movies on YouTube. And so they're finding a whole new generation. A couple of years ago, we were on vacation at the beach, and I come downstairs, and my granddaughters, my four oldest grandchildren, are watching The Breakfast Club. And
1: you know, I've never watched that full movie.
2: It's
1: never watched.
2: Well, it. I sit down and what's his name? I'm blanking on his name. They're right at the point. They're smoking weed, and they're right at the point. And I didn't know it was right at that point. But he says, "Chicks cannot hold their smoke." That's what it is. And I said it out
1: loud.
2: Judd
1: Nelson?
2: Yeah. No, no, not Judd Nelson. The other one. And he goes, "Chicks cannot hold their smoke." That's what it is. And I said it. And then he said it right after that, and my granddaughter just busted out, you know, laughing that I had that had that line memorized. That's actually my favorite line from the whole movie.
1: But yeah, I just love. I mean, that movie was successful though. Talking about movies that aren't that were complete and total bombs.
2: Yeah,
1: I just thought The Postman was a great concept. You know, maybe it wasn't the perfect movie, but I just thought that when I realized the concept of communication binding a society together, because that's really the underlying message.
2: Anthony Michael Hall is the one that delivered that line.
1: My God, I saw him. What was it? Because I haven't watched Reacher since he went since what's his name, Alan Richmond went bat soup liberal crazy.
2: Yeah,
1: but Anthony Michael Hall was in the second one, I think.
2: Second or third, I'm not sure.
1: I didn't know who he was. I go, who is this actor?
2: Yeah.
1: Who's this guy? Looks familiar because he looks completely
2: He's
1: different.
2: Highly underused. He's a, oh, he was, yeah. played a yeah. reporter in one of the Batmans was one of the later Batmans and one of the Dark Knight, three or four movies. But he played the one that had, what's his name, is the Joker in it. And he played a reporter, it was a small role. But it was kind of consistent throughout. And I thought, man, he's highly underused.
1: I would like to see more of him because he's got a completely different authority.
2: Yeah.
1: Than he, you know, when I saw him in the Reacher, I was like, whoa, that's pretty intense. But, of course, the best part of The Postman was when Tom Petty was the mayor of the damn town.
2: Oh, yeah.
1: Now I say damn because it was basically a big damn.
2: Yeah, right. Yeah.
1: I wasn't insulting the town that Tom Petty was the mayor of, but when Kevin Costner looks at me, he goes, "You're famous."
2: Yeah.
1: And then he goes, "So what did he say?" So I'm like, "So are you?"
2: Yeah. Yeah.
1: So, man, maybe Tom Petty's been gone like 10 years.
2: I know. Wow. Yeah, I keep seeing clips that come up in my algorithm on YouTube. I watch them every time.
1: Wow.
2: Yeah.
1: So the merger is done. And like I said, the I guess a little bit of the surprise was had nothing to do that all the 22, because this is really huge, all the 22 Democrat attorney generals. It was really about the imagery of CNN that they wanted to keep, in my humble opinion, because it was never about. And the attorney general of California just last month, this is an antitrust lawsuit. It's antitrust. Ended up having nothing to do with antitrust at all.
2: Nothing.
1: In the settlement, which is why the Hollywood Reporter said,
2: right,
1: this is it?
2: Right.
1: Whatever. That's all.
2: Yeah.
1: Or what was it?
2: Yeah. Something. Yeah. I don't have it in front of me right now. But yeah, this is, that's all.
1: That's all. Yes. I mean, everything that had been gone through with CNN and CBS and everything else, and it ended up being, well, okay, what are they going to do with CNN now? They're going to have the new board is going to have five journalists to make sure that things are accurate, truthful.
2: Yeah.
1: And I'm like, well, that's the last thing that the Democrat attorney general wants.
2: That's what Barry Weiss wants.
1: Yeah, exactly. And she's not a Republican.
2: And, you know, again, Paramount is, right now that's her parent company. So that was the concern is that she's going to be in charge there at CNN too, by the liberals. That's their concern. It's like, all right, if she chooses those five journalists, Matt Taibbi, Michael Schellenberger, her, there's three.
1: Bill Maher.
2: And Stephen A. Smith. Oh, my gosh.
1: And Jonathan Turley.
2: And Jonathan Turley. Yeah.
1: It's all Democrats.
2: Yeah, exactly.
1: We gave you all Democrats.
2: You know, but they made such a big deal out of this because of the connection with the Ellison connection with Trump, Kushner and all this. They made such a big deal out of it because of that.
1: Okay.
2: They really didn't want that to happen.
1: Who's going to be the first liberal this week to go crazy about this?
2: Oh, I don't know.
1: Who's going to come out and go, this is bogus? Sound like I was doing putty there. This is bogus.
2: Yeah, I think the ones that we have already heard from, because once Netflix pulled out and that deal was done, I think it was inevitable. Eventually, Paramount's going to get it. There was a lot of hoopla about, from everybody. But Hollywood's dying.
1: We are Red Eye Radio.
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0: Eddie Zirk calling. I'm Gary McNamara. My favorite stupid story of the day. You see that NVIDIA's CEO said in an interview that he disagrees with the AI doomsday fears that AI will mean the end of the world by 2030.
1: Yeah, right.
0: Like, yeah. Oh my gosh.
2: He said it's totally going to be 2031. That's what the NVIDIA CEO saying that there's a zero chance.
0: Well, but then that makes sense. That's why Congress is not worried about Social Security not being able to meet its obligations by 2032.
2: Right, because AI will have already destroyed us all. And right. So, we don't need it.
0: It's not going to be climate change that gets us.
2: Exactly. It'll be the robots. Follow me if you want to live.
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16: From ABC News, I'm Sherry Brown.
1: Preston. The president just a few hours away from speaking to the world, addressing the UN General Assembly this morning in New York. Here's ABC's Lana Moise.
16: Trump is expected to defend the war, even as more voices within his own party call for him to end it.
17: The war with Iran needs to end, and end quickly. When it does, energy costs will plummet.
16: Michigan Republican Senate candidate Mike Rogers now pushing for an embargo on American diesel exports in hopes of easing prices. And Iowa Republican Senate candidate Ashley Hinson, who previously voted in favor of the war, is now calling for an immediate end to it.
1: Those diesel prices into record territory, averaging $6.51 a gallon nationwide. That helping to drive prices higher on just about anything that gets delivered by truck or train. Whole lot of travelers still stuck after Monday's mess caused by a communication line that was cut by construction workers.
18: This was this fiber line that basically is responsible for all communication. And so at the end of the day, these air traffic controllers in this regional facility, so we're not talking about like one airport's air traffic control. We're talking about the regional facility that controls it for several airports. So in this case, it was the facility that controls it for both Philly and Newark. So we're talking about major, major issues here.
1: That's ABC News transportation correspondent Gio Benitez. Thousands of flights canceled or delayed. The equipment issues now fixed. No charges in Mississippi in the death of 18-year-old Nolan Wells over the 4th of July weekend. DA Angel Myers McElrath.
19: Nolan's friends love Nolan, and Nolan loved them. Nolan chose to stay on the island that day, and there is not a scintilla of evidence to contradict that.
1: A grand jury finding no, quote, criminal or racially motivated wrongdoing. Nolan Wells' death consistent with drowning. A lawyer for the man shot by ICE in Austin, Texas, says he spent the night in detention with the bullet still lodged near his spine. You're listening to ABC News.
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4: Good morning, everybody. Hope you're doing well. Take the umbrella today. Widespread downpours and storms in the mix again. Flooding rains, really the risk. Impact situation with the widespread downpours and storms for today. Highs in the upper 80s, and the autumnal equinox is today, so the astronomical start of the new season of fall. I'm WPPF 25 First Morning Meteorologist Sandra Shaw.
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0: Middle America all the time. 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
1: I've got a good amount of stuff to talk to you about today. When I say good, I mean a lot. So I'm not sure what I'm going to be able to get to, but obviously the big ticket items are going to be Greenland and what happened with the media this weekend. Now, Greenland, of course, I'm going to get into it from this specific angle. You just got to read the book. I'll talk about this a little bit when we get into it in a little bit more depth. But Jim and I have been on the air together for, I don't know, close to six years now. Donald Trump is a book. It's called The Art of the Deal. Just read it. Just for now. We've got a little bit till we get to it. So even folks, get an Amazon speedy drone delivery. Just pick up the book if you're a left winger who's crying about this and just read the book. And I promise the segment will make a world of sense. I'm also going to get into the media, again, playing victim, loading up their diapers. It's not even like number one. It's great. Why am I such a victim? Donald Trump, who does about 4,000 press conferences a year, maybe more. Like, I can't believe we've been banned. I mean, you're not banned. You just didn't get a seat in the White House. Jim, do you have a seat in the White House press room?
2: I do not.
1: Why not? Are you banned?
2: I don't believe so.
1: Okay. So it's a privilege, correct?
2: Correct.
1: Do we have that privilege right now?
2: No, we don't.
1: We don't because it's limited seating. I don't want to hear your stories. You can take them. Jim says on the air, we're not allowed to talk about where to put things, but just roll it up and figure it out. Okay. Also, I got a weekend update coming up for you later as well about, also I'll give you like the chucklehead story too, which is really funny. Did you hear the story on the podcast, Jim?
2: I did.
1: Poor guy almost died. I hope he's okay. There's always like one chucklehead everywhere we go. He must have been the only liberal in all of Auburn. I love my friends and family in the South. I was back at University of Auburn. A game didn't work out as planned. Hey, UF played great. I like the Gators too. Remember the warning we gave Jim about that certain player? Were we not right?
2: Yes, we were absolutely right.
1: I was at Bruce Pearl's tailgate and someone came up to me who shall remain nameless and brought that up and said, you would have saved them $200 million. Mm-hmm. I said, I know. We told you. You should have listened to us. All right. I want to get to this though first. You know what? When I was running for office back in the day in Maryland, Maryland's obviously a deep blue state, but I decided, what the hell, give it a shot. You know, do or do not, right? Like Yoda, don't try. You got to go do stuff. So I said, enough talking about this politics stuff. I'm going to go run for office. So I ran for U.S. Senate in Maryland. For those of you who are new to the show, this was a while back, a decade ago or so. I beat 9 other guys in the primary, which surprised even me on primary night. I was like, oh, look at that. We won. Everybody was kind of surprised. We lost in the general. We got pretty much smoked, but whatever. We had a good time doing it. But while I was running in that race, at the time, now Senator Chris Van Hollen, who is a diehard communist, right? Senator Chris Van Hollen was a congressman back then. So I run into one of his staffers at the Montgomery County Fair. And in case you haven't heard the story before, the staffer is telling me how great higher taxes are and it's so awesome. And, you know, I said to him a really simple question. I said, oh okay, whatever your name, liberal Karen guy, whatever your name is. I'm like, do you pay higher taxes voluntarily? And he looks at me and he goes, well, who's dumb enough to do that? I go, what? You just said it was a good thing. You just said it was a good thing, like it was a benevolent force in society giving the government your money. And yet when I asked you why you don't give more of the government your money to do more good things, you said to me, well, who's dumb enough to do that? I'm confused. Like, what is it? Because you don't have to force me to give to charity. I give to charity not because I'll be arrested if I don't. I will be arrested if I don't pay my taxes. But I give to charity because I do believe it does a lot of good in the charities I pick. I don't have to be forced to do it. So why don't you give to the greatest charity of all in your mind, liberal media people, the government? The answer is because you're fakes and phonies and frauds. A lot more ahead, folks. We'll be right back.
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0: I bring up Van Hollen, not to get into my time running for office again, but because Van Hollen was on the news shows this weekend, and he brings up this talking point about socialism, that you have a choice coming up in the midterms. Oh, my gosh, I just realized we didn't even get to that in the podcast. I had that whole thing. Oh, man, how did I miss that? We have a choice coming up in the midterms, and it is a clear choice. It's not a pastel choice, to cite the words of Reagan. Do you want government control over the economy, over politics, over the regulatory ecosystem, full government control? That's what the DSA in socialism is. Or do you believe in market freedoms and liberty? It's a simple question. So the Democrats, because they know they're boxed in a corner by these lunatic socialists out there, are now framing it as a, oh, we're just debating ideas. Like, oh, okay. Well, there are some ideas worth debating and some not. Jim, let's debate ideas. I think we should throw people in their 60s who are claiming Social Security in a wood chipper, because we'd say, but that doesn't sound like a good idea.
1: That's speaking as the, someone in their 60s. No, yeah, it does not sound like a good
0: are
1: idea.
0: Are you in your 60s? Yeah, no, that's not an idea worth debating. This is a straw man argument. Socialism involves the complete destruction of the political and economic system we have in the United States in favor of government tyrants. It's not worth debating. It's not about debating ideas. It's about the quality of the idea you're debating. We're not throwing people in wood chippers. It's a bad idea. Well, it's worth debating. No, it isn't, bro. It's not worth debating. It's a, as a guy who's only 9 years away from the 60s, I don't want, because pretty soon it'll be down to the 50s too. But even if it wasn't, I don't want anybody wood chipper. It's really bad. This isn't Fargo. Some of you get that. Do you get that, Jim? This isn't Francis McDormand. What are you doing there? What are you doing there, Johnny? Is that a leg? No. Here's Van Hollen with the, this is how media people. Media people, I'm trying to help you. I know you don't want my help. But whenever they bring up this thing, like, it's a big tent, we're debating ideas, your first response should be, are there really ideas worth debating? Like destroying the Constitutional Republic in favor of a Soviet-style DSA model? That doesn't sound like an idea worth debating to me. It's kind of like the wood chipper idea. I'm not down. Here's Van Hollen with the straw man. Check this out.
2: Are you concerned about the rise of socialism and DSA candidates?
3: I'm not concerned about DSA candidates. My view is the Democratic Party should be a big tent party, and that we should welcome debate. And people who want to shut down debate, they're afraid of ideas. I think we should be a big tent party. We should welcome different ideas. You know, we ask Democrats, as we should, to say, let's elect Joe Manchin in West Virginia because he's the guy who can get elected in West Virginia. That's great. I don't agree with Joe Manchin on everything. And we should elect other candidates, like Zoran Mamdani or others. I don't agree with them on everything either, but they are bringing young people and others into the Democratic Party. And so I was very critical of some of the Democratic leadership in the House and the Senate when, after Zoran Mamdani became the Democratic nominee for mayor, they still wouldn't endorse him. Now, if we're going to be a big tent party, we need to embrace all Democrats and all people who are going to put, who are going to be part of the Democratic Party. So, no, I'm not scared of ideas. I welcome ideas, and I don't think the Democratic Party should try to shun anybody.
0: Oh, okay, I'm scared of ideas, folks. What are you, a wuss? No, no, there are some ideas I'm scared of. The Holocaust, Jim Crow, communism. Those are scary ideas. I'm scared. Jim, you scared of those ideas? Jim's scared, dude.
1: Yes.
0: There's a, Jim, bad idea? Yeah?
1: Bad idea.
0: Should we be scared of those ideas?
1: Yes, very
0: much. Yes, we should. Because they're freaking bad ideas. They've only led to things like mass starvation, torture, deprivation, destruction, mass poverty, the Holodomor, millions of people dying, people having to eat dogs and pigeons. Like, those are bad ideas. We shouldn't be eating the dogs and the pigeons. I choose beef. It's what's for dinner. Listen, I'm not like the Chick-fil-A guy. Eat more, whatever.
4: They're
0: eat more
4: eating
0: beef.
4: The dogs. They're eating the cats.
0: We don't want to do
4: They're
0: that.
4: Eating the pets.
0: The greatest song of all time, by the way.
4: There.
0: This is Up There with Stairway to Heaven. If you've never heard that, cat, that's a real song. Pun intended. That's a real song that guy did. Whoa. Those are bad ideas. Don't eat the dogs and the cats. Stop framing this as we're debating ideas. It's the quality of the idea on the margin or lack thereof that matters.
5: There's more on this, but first, let's take a quick break.
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0: 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The product's not intended to diagnose, treat, cure, or prevent any disease. It's not a substitute or alternative for care from a healthcare provider. Then they throw out this other stupid line. Well, it's a big tent. I'm not in favor of keeping people out of the tent. And I love how he says, did you catch the part, Jim Van Allen? He's like, they attract young people to the party. Well, listen, you know, there's a new movie coming out. No, real movies. This isn't one of Jim's fake dark web movies. There's a real movie coming out like Camp Crystal Lake, like Friday the 13th, the beginning, where they tell like the Jason Voorhees hockey mask serial killer precursor story. Like Jason Voorhees brings kids into the movie theaters too. But if he was real life showing up in a hockey mask with a bloody machete, I'm not going to invite him in a tent to go, hey, bro, you bring kids in the movie theater. Come on in the tent and hack everybody up and throw them in the wood chip or Fargo style. Like, I'm not for that. I'm not for that. It's generally a bad idea. That's a bad idea. Serial killers, and they're no good. And the greatest serial killers of all time have been communists. Oh, you dispute that? Go to your most, I'll do you a favor, Libs. Go to the most liberal AI chatbot you can find. I'm serious, just so you know. I'm aware. Go. I don't care what it is, whatever, you know, liberal Joey Begadonas GPT, whatever the hell it's called. Go in there and say, give me a rough guesstimate of how many people communism has killed through starvation, torture, death, destruction, imprisonment. It's probably going to come back even on the low end, like, yeah, plus or minus like 100 million or so. Oh, that's it? That only 100 million. Wow. There you go. I promise you, like, I've seen just about every Friday the 13th movie. Some of them are pretty awful. Even Voorhees is not even at, like, the 10,000 mark. Don't fall for this straw man. Don't fall for it. We'll be right back.
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11: 32.

0: I got one more I want to play for you on this topic here. Here is Cory Booker, another just complete clown out of New Jersey, Democrat, another commie here, not willing to call out bad ideas and pretending that this is all a distraction. Like, I'm kind of concerned about, you know, like serial killers in the tent. I don't know. And I'd like to debate real ideas, not like communism, a failed idea. Here's Cory Booker with the distraction, which is a distraction in and of itself. Check this out.
1: You see there in our poll, socialism is viewed even more negatively, as I said, than the MAGA movement. President Trump is trying to paint progressives and frankly all Democrats as socialists. And we're seeing one of the big battles play out for progressivism in Michigan right now with Abdul.

0: now by the key battleground states. And those folks in those purple states are right in line with the people they're trying to represent.
1: So just to be clear, Cory Booker logic, Democrat senator from New Jersey, complete clown goofball. You know, you invite a guy in your tent who's a mass murderer, killed hundreds of millions of people, call him communism for today. He's hacking up the whole tent, Jason Voorhees style, with the hockey mask and everything like that. That pay no attention to the man in the hockey mask. This is just a distraction, folks. Just a distraction. And so, and then when you get a guy who is not a MAGA guy or a conservative, i.e. like a Bill Maher, but he also sees a problem on the horizon with the Democrat Party, welcoming, as we discussed before, welcoming in really bad ideas and bad actors like socialism. And Maher calls him out and they're stunned. You know, the resident liberal from The Five, Jessica Tarloff, was on Bill Maher's show this weekend. And this argument about ideas comes up. And I want you to hear, Tarloff thinks Maher's kidding about this little comeback. Maher's not kidding at all. And Tarloff seems genuinely surprised. Like there's a non-Republican, I don't know if he's a Democrat, but non-MAGA guy calling him out on the craziness of inviting socialism into, quote, big tent. Check this out.
2: But I think all these new recent elections have been about the Democrats are crazy on social issues. People don't like that. Trump's crazy, but the economy is better. But he doesn't have the economy anymore. I mean, I look
3: and
2: at...
3: And we're less crazy.
2: Who's less crazy?
3: Democrats. You
2: what?
3: Haven't noticed?
2: Have you seen the Democratic... You're being sarcastic. Oh, I see.
3: No.
2: No? You think we're less crazy?
3: Maybe not inside, but we're at least when we go out and give a speech talking about the economy and corruption and not talking about...
2: They're communists who think the Islamists are the good guys. Are you kidding? Less crazy?
3: The candidates?
2: Oh, some of the candidates.
3: You're
2: not following the Democratic Socialists of America?
3: Oh, no, I'm following them. I have to see them every day. I work at Fox News.
2: They're not less crazy. And they're not recanting any of that crazy gender stuff. I mean, they're doubling down.
1: The best part about that clip, forget Maher, Tarloff, the best part about that clip is Maher is stunned that he thinks Tarloff's being sarcastic. Like, wait, you don't know they're crazy? Like, you work at Fox and I think, like, how do you not know? He thinks she's kidding. That's the best part of that whole clip. I got more of this coming up.
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9: ABC News, I'm Sherry Preston. President Trump is in New York City today to address the UN General Assembly. ABC's Phil Tate is there.
10: This 81st session of the General Assembly garners representatives from nearly 200 nations. Well, you can expect another day of tight security here in the city and road closures as leaders are being moved throughout the Big Apple. Now, yesterday, the president met with Mayor Mamdani at Gracie Mansion. Also important to note that President Trump is expected to meet with Volodymyr Zelensky today and also has a packed schedule of events.
9: The three news outlets banned from the White House have filed a lawsuit to restore their access to the administration. Flyers across the country faced massive disruptions at airports this week, including Newark Liberty and Philadelphia International. More than 1,000 flights canceled nationwide as a 600-foot fiber line was accidentally cut by a construction crew in New Jersey.

0: Another protest last night in Austin, Texas, in support of the DoorDash driver shot by ICE on Sunday. This is ABC News.
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5: 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Of course, we're talking about Greenland, an incredible deal. Liberals, of course, are trying to play it down. It's the same deal as 1951. It is not the same deal. You're just upset that Trump is racking up W's left and right. Poverty rate, lowest in U.S. history. Crime rate, lowest in U.S. history. Murder rate, border closed. 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GDP protected to projected to be 5%. You're just upset that POTUS, the boss, that he's there racking up dubs, W's left and right. You're just mad about it. You're just upset. David Brody's good man summed it up on X. I mean, if you don't believe me, believe him. We've only discussed this 1,000 times. Here is the Donald Trump negotiating tactic. How do I know this? Because if you just read the book, The Art of the Deal, from Trump, who's been doing deals his entire life in real estate and elsewhere, he talks about it all the time. Oh, you got your pens, Libs? Stake out a maximalist position. I want Greenland. We're going to take it over. That's not his real position. It's almost never his real position. His real position is probably 50% of that. I would like a bigger footprint in Greenland with the cooperation of people in Greenland and Denmark as well. We didn't traditionally have a deal also where the people of Greenland were included to the degree they are now. That's the differentiator. Here's David Brody explaining it. The Greenland deal is classic Trump 101. Start with a wild ask. We should own Greenland, i.e., not to use fancy SAT words, a maximalist position that's probably not his real position. Start out there to reset the window on what's negotiable and what's not. Get everybody freaking out, which the media always does, and then negotiate towards what you really want. Thank you, David. And what did he want? This is more of his tweet. A bigger permanent U.S. security footprint in Greenland and a way to keep China and Russia out. Done. That's the deal. He notes you can hate the style, but this is how Trump deals. Start huge, create leverage, then land the part you actually came for. Holy Moses, how many times? Here's the book. Liberals, please read it. Do we have to buy complimentary copies for everyone and me? I'll do that. Here we go. Guys, just so you know, if you are from the New York Times, Washington Post, and let's throw Reuters in there. If you are a legitimate reporter, and you want us to buy you a copy of The Art of the Deal, spread this on the web, folks, okay? Just to stop, so you don't need as much Xanax and benzodiazepines and Valium. I'm just trying to save people's lives from the inevitable early morning heart attack every time Donald Trump takes a maximalist position. You freak out. Give me the nitro pills and the baby aspirin. I don't want to see you get dead. I don't. And you're going to get dead because you freak out every time he does this and wins. Here's a clip from Fox News over the weekend on this amazing new deal. Folks, I'm going to explain to you in a second because I think a lot of context is missing here, too. All right, we were kind of joking around a little bit. But again, in my prior line of work over the last year, you're briefed in quite often on things that the general public doesn't get, understandably. It's not like a flex. It's not me. Who cares? It's just true. The president knows things you don't know. I think that's fairly obvious. This is a good explanation. It's not so much classified. Obviously, it was on X, but it's a really great video. I'm going to play a Fox clip first, and I'm going to show you some other videos, just short and sweet, of why this is such a momentous deal. And when you see it, it'll make sense why Donald Trump was able to do what no president was able to do for decades, which is inking a more significant footprint in Greenland with the people of Greenland on board. A lot more ahead, folks. We'll be right back.
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12: Good morning, everybody. Hope you're doing well. Take the umbrella today. Widespread downpours and storms in the mix again. Flooding rains, really the risk. Impact situation with the widespread downpours and storms for today. Highs in the upper 80s and the autumnal equinox is today. So the astronomical start of the new season of fall. I'm WPPF 25 First Morning Meteorologist Sandra Shaw.
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13: Sweeping agreement comes after months of negotiations granting the United States permanent military rights on the strategically placed Arctic island. It also bars all non-NATO countries like Russia and China from establishing military bases there. President Trump declaring victory in this historic deal with Greenland and Denmark, writing in a Truth Social post that the deal, quote, "I am pleased to announce the United States of America has entered into an agreement with the Kingdom of Denmark and Greenland that gives the United States permanent control over security and all other needs in Greenland, completely addressing all of our many U.S. concerns there. There will be no cost to the United States. We will immediately begin the process of developing a large military presence in the appropriate part of Greenland. Additionally, from now on, no U.S. adversary can ever have a base in Greenland, have a military presence in Greenland, or make sensitive investments in Greenland without our express written approval." In July, the president spoke about strategic significance the island offers. Watch.
14: Greenland is very important for the United States, but it's not important for Denmark. In fact, we took Greenland, and then stupidly we gave it back. We shouldn't have given it back to them because we're the ones that need it. We need it for protection of the world, not just the United States. And it's very important. It doesn't help Denmark, but it helps us. And it's very important for us.
5: This is one of those rare geopolitical events, and I do mean rare, because a lot of geopolitics, world politics, is zero sum, meaning what benefits the United States candidly may not benefit Grenada or Canada. This is one of those rare deals where, folks, everybody wins. Everybody wins. The people of Greenland have sovereignty. The people of Greenland, if they want to vote for independence later, we still have a deal. We get permanent basing. It doesn't lock out NATO. Matter of fact, it expands our NATO relationship. It only locks out people who want to do bad stuff, China and Russia. This is the rare deal where everybody wins. It's okay to say this is a good deal and we still hate Donald Trump. I don't agree with you. I love the guy. However, it's okay to say it's a good deal. We're living in an era, folks, of hypersonic missiles, hypersonic drones, underwater drones, nuclear weapons, automated intelligence and artificial intelligence, potential AGI, bot armies everywhere. You think it's important that maybe we secure shipping routes and a quick missile path to the United States from Russia that might, where Greenland would be a strategic element for us that could stop these threats? It's okay to say that's a good thing and move on. Here's this True Social post, by the way. President Trump, I'm not going to read the whole thing, but I think this is the part the media, again, trying to play it down. It's the same thing as 1951. It's not, because they worked with representatives of Denmark and Greenland this time to guarantee that the U.S. will forever have the complete ability to do what's necessary in Greenland to secure and defend the security of Greenland and the United States of America. This is a momentous deal. Wake up. Smell it, kids. Smell it. Here's a explainer. It's about a minute, but it's worth your time, of why Greenland is so important, not just for our for shipping and icebreakers, the development of rare earths. It's also a critical national security location, Greenland, because of missile routes from Russia to the United States. Like, you can just look at a map, liberal media people, and figure this out. Take a look at this. This is good stuff.
15: Greenland isn't about land. It's about control of the Arctic and space. When Donald Trump revived his push for Greenland, Europe mocked it. They missed the strategy. Greenland sits on the shortest missile route between Russia and North America. That's why the U.S. runs early warning missile radar there. Arctic ice is melting. By 2035, shipping between Europe and Asia could be 40% faster. Russia already dominates the Northern Sea route, backed by the world's largest icebreaker fleet, including nuclear-powered ships. Since 2014, Russia has built or reopened 50-plus Arctic military sites. Its nuclear submarines hide beneath Arctic ice, strengthening second-strike capability. China calls itself a near-Arctic power. It links the region to its Polar Silk Road, but the decisive battlefield is space. Early warning and surveillance satellites use polar orbits. Control the Arctic means control of missile detection and targeting.
5: Even with no experience in the national security space at all, you think it's important to be able to detect missiles blow up the United States? He thinks that would play a big role in national security, like missile detection, interception. It's kind of important. Go watch that Netflix movie. Oh, it's a little bit exaggerated, but what's the movie? The Netflix movie about the missile launch. I used to talk about it a lot. It's not that inaccurate. You probably have less than a half an hour to make a decision. Maybe if we get better missile detection over Greenland, it buys us 5 more minutes to decide if the world's going to engage in mutually assured destruction. Those 5 minutes could be important. Could be important. Okay, we're going to move on to something different next, but stay right here, because we'll be right back.
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17: Me too.
5: Folks, the media is doing what the media does best, again, crying victim, pretending like they've had no role in Donald Trump, limiting access to the press room, not limiting access to the press. They're making this out like they have some constitutional right, not just to cover the president, which they do, but to cover the president the way they choose, okay? President Trump put out on True Social, the White House is not instituting an assault on the free press, something which I cherish. He does more interviews than everyone. The do matters, right? It's instituting an assault on the fake news, something that's grown like a cancer in our beloved USA. It's corrupt, purposeful, pervasive, fully coordinated, and totally out of control. It's a threat to our national security and must be stopped. Thank you for your attention to this matter, DJT. Folks, the meltdown went on and on and on this weekend. There is no constitutional right for the media to cover the president in some specific geographic location they choose at their time. Being invited into the White House press pool is a privilege. You can still cover the president. The president's going to do 1,000 press conferences like he always does. He's going to answer questions. But please stop pretending. Here's my problem with this. I'm going to be straight with you. I am a vigorous advocate for free speech. There is almost nothing I won't do to protect free speech that's legal. I mean, you're not going to threaten people or organize a terror attack. You get the point. I am an enormous advocate for free speech. However, the left has weaponized their platform to cause a serious national security crisis repeatedly over and over. From the Russia collusion hoax, they could have started a freaking nuclear war over this thing. They still haven't apologized for it. And they think that they should get special privileges like none of us. You know what? You want to say, open up the White House press room to like Nick Shirley, Cam Higby, let O'Keefe in there. Let Laura Loomer in there. Like, let others in there. What, you're the only ones who can get it right? Because there's no evidence you ever got it right. So now they're whining because it's about CNN and MSNOW, formerly MSNBC, that they're not allowed the privileges of the press room. But that's not what CNN said back in 2021 when potato head Brian Stelter was griping and moaning about Fox News. Well, Fox News, we should consider the fact that there were news out. They're more propaganda. I thought you guys were all principled. You believe in free speech. I do. I'm not suggesting we limit your ability to cover the president. You guys, however, are total frauds. Remember this from 2021 with these fakes and phonies? Check this out.
18: As Fox radicalizes and as it becomes even more and more of a political tool, Zerwick, you wrote a column recently for The Sun about this, saying Fox should be viewed as a political tool. And that raises a question. Should it be a part of the White House press pool? You know, should it be afforded the privileges that come with news gathering? Even though they do have some news reporters at the White House, you're saying they're primarily a political tool. So should that be reassessed, Zerwick?
19: You're not supporting democracy. You're not supporting the larger values of this culture. They don't even stand up as a opposition party. But there's nothing journalistic in what Lachlan Murdoch said. And you know what? I say, hey, you know what? Let's take them at their word.
5: Folks, these guys are such frauds. Again, any of you out there on the left or in the doomer grifter class too that just hates Trump and counter messages everything he does, at least be honest. These people are not free speech advocates, free press advocates at all. Therefore, advocates for the press that puts out the counter messaging to President Trump. Anyone who goes out there and speaks honestly about the matter, about President Trump in perspective, and tells you the truth about the Greenland deal, you'll do whatever you can to shut us up. So please stop the bull and pretending like you guys are on Team Free Press. You're not. You're not. You want more receipts? We always bring receipts on this show. Here, more receipts. Hat tip the great Maze Moore, one of my favorite X accounts. Here's about a minute of Kamala Harris and other Democrats who are now really upset because the press has not been banned. I wouldn't support that at all. Press has not been banned from covering President Trump at all, not even a little bit. They're just having their White House privileges revoked, which is not your constitutional right to cover the president as you see fit. Geographically speaking, What are you going to do next? You want access to his bedroom to see what he drinks and eats? Oh, it's a free press. No, it's not. No one's given you more access than this guy. Here's Kamala Harris, Tim Walz, and the other goofballs. Hate speech, misinformation. What does that mean? The answer is when Democrats and liberal media people talk about hate speech and misinformation, they mean Republican ideas and Trump ideas they don't like. Hat tip Mays Moore. Check this out.
17: His Twitter account should be suspended. The privilege of using those words in that way should probably be taken from him.
20: There's no guarantee to free speech on misinformation or hate speech, and especially around our democracy.
21: No right given to the people of the United States is absolute, and that includes the right to free speech. We are simply trying to create factually correct information to prevent harm to people.
22: You shouldn't be banned from one platform and not others if you afford providing misinformation out there.
23: The First Amendment is not absolute. It does not protect any single thing anyone says. And what this committee has been trying to do for the last year and a half is to chill the federal government from monitoring what is going on social media.
24: There are Americans who are engaged in this kind of propaganda, and whether they should be civilly or even in some cases criminally charged is something that would be a better deterrent.
25: This is a matter of corporate responsibility. Twitter should be held accountable and shut down that site. It is a matter of safety and corporate accountability.
5: Let's please stop with the principles. M-U-H, oh, my principle. This is not about principles. Nobody is making it illegal to cover the president in a negative manner. He just said in his True Social post, I cherish the right to a free press. They get CNN's there every day making up national security threat stories about how the Russians colluded to steal the election with Donald Trump. They made the whole thing up.
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0: media coverage of what's going on in AI has been ridiculous, too. Folks, there are very real concerns. Folks, I want to just be clear with you because I will give you the truth. There are dangers if we screw this up. But J.B. Pritzker, Cory Booker, Chuck Schumer, and the other tyrannical goofball chucklehead Democrats, they're not saying this because they really believe the AI apocalypse is tomorrow. They're not. Why are they saying it? Because, folks, the AI revolution, whether it's in construction of computing power, whether it's in its ability to solve problems, math problems, cancer problems, medicine problems, material science problems, assist in quantum development, fusion type energy. They are terrified that Donald Trump is going to leave. Mark, write this down. Folks, write it down. I'm sorry. I don't mean to interrupt my thought, but it's really important I stop you and you pay very close attention. The Democrats only want to stop AI because they're terrified that the last 2 years of President Trump's administration are going to be marked by an explosive amount of economic growth as computing power and artificial intelligence bring us to new highs. They're terrified, and they feel like history is going to now have, if Donald Trump can fix the ongoing Iran crisis, and we all recognize we've got a crisis there, right? If he can fix that, if the Greenland deal works out as planned and is inked, if we reach and he leaves the presidency, just hear me out, with the lowest poverty rate on record, the lowest crime rate on record, the lowest murder rate on record, a border effectively closed after 50, 60 years of people talking about it, and he leaves office with GDP growth at 5, 6, maybe even 7%, we have not seen since Ronald Reagan and the boom, they are terrified that even the chuckleheads at Wikipedia will have to recognize that this guy is probably one of the greatest presidents, if not the greatest president of modern time. They're terrified. That's the only reason they are griping about AI. They don't care about the AI apocalypse at all. Bank it. Cash that check. They don't want to see this. This is what they're afraid of. Again, last week's shows, I covered the fact if AI and alignment issues and they don't do the right thing and just start coordinating in, you know, bot swarms, yeah, we're going to be in trouble. And I'm really glad Donald Trump's in charge and recognizes that. You know, a lot of people say, no, they don't want, that's, there's a lot of, that's fine, that's cool, like, that's the thing. That is great that you have an opinion. This may not be for everyone. You may say to yourself, AI in my house with some robot that can do, like, karate on me. Did you see that video, like, the karate guy? I'm not digging it. Okay, maybe some people don't want that. I'm cool with that. But let me throw another angle at you. The point is the Democrats, and we'll play a montage for you tomorrow, on the cable news channels and broadcasts talking about AI sucks, we got to get rid of it, pull the plug right now, are only saying that not because they care about any of this. They're only saying it because they don't want this economy to win under Donald Trump. That is it. Cash that check and take it to the...
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4: From ABC News, I'm Sherry Preston. President Trump is in New York City today to address the UN General Assembly. Representatives from nearly 200 nations are also here, including Iran. The war weighing heavily on the minds of voters with the midterms just 6 weeks from today.
2: Michigan Republican Senate candidate Mike Rogers now pushing for an embargo on American diesel exports in hopes of easing prices. And Iowa Republican Senate candidate Ashley Hinson, who previously voted in favor of the war, is now calling for an immediate end to it, saying we need to use every option at our disposal to provide some relief from high prices.
4: ABC's Lana Moise, President Trump hosting Chinese leader Xi Jinping in Washington this week as well. The three news outlets banned from the White House have filed a lawsuit against the Trump administration.
5: In the lawsuit, they were very clear. They say that this ban could not be a more direct assault on the First Amendment, nor a more blatant violation of our most fundamental constitutional privileges.
4: ABC White House correspondent Karen Drivers. Protest in Austin, Texas again last night.
6: We want justice!
7: Protesters gathered at the Texas Capitol a day after an ICE officer shot a food delivery driver in the back on this street in Austin.
8: Tenemos Wilbur on the telephone.
7: Wilbur Garces Perez, speaking through a translator yesterday, said the bullet was still in him.
8: I am not doing well due to the gunshot wound, and I have not received the medical attention that I require.
7: Garces Perez called into a news conference from an ICE detention center 130 miles away.
4: Garces Perez, who was from Venezuela, says he was pulled out of the hospital 4 hours after he was shot and put in that detention center. Flyers across the country faced massive disruptions at airports, including Newark Liberty and Philadelphia International. More than 1,000 flights were canceled nationwide as a 600-foot fiber line was accidentally cut by a construction crew in New Jersey. You're listening to ABC News.
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13: 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We are currently accident-free Palm Beach County. The only congestion you'll find is northbound on the turnpike at Okeechobee Boulevard. All northbound lanes are currently closed due to construction. While they will reopen soon, we recommend seeking an alternate route for the time being. Traffic is a service of Massage Envy in the traffic center. I'm Parker Starr.
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15: Good morning, everybody. Hope you're doing well. Take the umbrella today. Widespread downpours and storms in the mix again. Flooding rains, really the risk. Impact situation with the widespread downpours and storms for today. Highs in the upper 80s, and the autumnal equinox is today, so the astronomical start of the new season of fall. I'm WPPF 25 First Morning Meteorologist Sandra Shaw.
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16: Things you need to know about. The President of the United States is probably going to trash half of the UN General Assembly today, probably starting in about 3 hours. Greenland is now going to be, well, in a couple hours, part of the United States. Kind of, sort of, maybe. At least we have some say over Greenland. And the heck with CNN and MSNBC, MSN Now, whatever they are. Say hello to Trump Television. It's all coming up. It's the South Florida Morning Show. Jennifer Ross, Stephen Diener. Happy, what day are we on? Tuesday?
17: It is Tuesday, yeah.
16: Happy Tuesday, Mr. Yeah. Diener. How are you?
17: Oh, just fine. How are things in your life, Jen?
16: It's good. Good, good. Life is good. There was a screaming baby earlier this morning.
17: Good.
16: Man, life is good. She's so cute. I have to gloat about my granddaughter just for a second.
17: She's a little cutie.
16: She really is a cutie patootie. Anyway, yesterday, big day. Big, big day. Bigger day today in New York City. The Trumpster in Mondami, I thought they were going to meet today. They lied. It was yesterday.
17: It was all yesterday, yeah.
16: Did you see that love fest going on? That Mondami guy, he's a shifty little character.
17: Oh, he is for sure. But
16: he's very shifty.
17: They do get along.
16: Yeah. I thought of you, and I went, Diener's going to nail this guy for being shifty.
17: Oh, 100%. Yes.
16: Trump stands behind him, and he's got that, you know, nodding his head thing, and I'm like, why are you sucking up to this guy? I have come to the conclusion Trump is nice to the people he wants to take down. So he was really, publicly, he was just as gracious as he could possibly be to the mayor of New York City, your buddy Zoran. But I'm thinking in his little mind, he's going, I'm going to get you, shifty.
17: Well, we do know that he's not shy about going after the people that he doesn't like, but he's willing to give them a chance, right? Until you give them a reason not to like you. And then once that happens, you're done. That's the end of it. It's very rarely any coming back unless you just bowed to kiss the ring like Michael Cohen did a few weeks back.
16: So true.
17: But, so far, with Mamdani, though, he hasn't really said anything like, you know, Adam Schiff, Nancy Pelosi, Chuck Schumer. He's a socialist. We know that. Trump knows that. But he hasn't, like, directly gone after Trump in, like, you know, more than any way that's normal. You know what I mean?
16: So true.
17: Trump is like saying, hey, you know what? I'm willing to work with you. Just make sure things go well in New York. So, yeah, obviously we don't agree with anything that he says, but at least if they can work together on stuff, then that's a good thing.
16: Yeah, I got to give the guy credit. He's still shifty. But, of course, the first thing he had to say yesterday was, you know, Mr. President, I know you banned CNN and MSN Now and Politico from the White House, but they're all been invited here because I believe that whatever we're engaged in, they get to see. And Trump was like, fine. He said, you know what? They keep on telling me they're going to boycott me, but they're all here. There's CNN. There's NBC. There's Politico. So what did he come back with? This is great. Because now CNN, MS Now, and Politico, who were barred from the White House on Friday because Trump says all they do is report lies and fake news.
17: Correct.
16: And they never cover anything that he does. And if they do cover it, they don't cover it correctly. So we ban him. Well, they're all suing the White House now. So Trump comes back yesterday and says, you know what? I don't need any of you because we're going to launch Trump Television.
17: It's so crazy.
16: I was dying. I was like, you're going to be kidding me. So now there's Trump TV. It's a YouTube channel streaming 24/7 everything White House and everything President Trump.
17: Well, I suppose the only difference between this and state TV is that you have a choice if you want to watch it. Otherwise, it's like kind of teetering on state TV. Like, it kind of does feel the way. I hate to say it. You know what I mean? If I'm being honest here. But the only difference is you have a choice not to watch it. So it's not officially state TV, but...
16: Isn't that funny? I was like, oh my gosh,
17: he has
16: his own TV station now.
17: No, also to be fair, if I'm going to look at both sides of the coin here, which, you know, we always try to do, Jen, we are very down the middle here in the morning show. Yes.
16: Yeah.
17: And so if I look at both sides of the coin, then all these media outlets, of course, have been biased for decades. It's just in the past 10 years we've realized how bad it is. So they're state TV in a certain sense as well. So it's like, you know, which side do you want to go with?
16: So true. Only they're going the left-leaning, we love everything free and we want the rich people to pay for it.
17: Yeah.
16: Speaking of rich.
17: Yes.
16: Remember we were talking about Elon Musk yesterday being the richest man in... he's in the richest man in the country, but he's the richest man in the world.
17: Oh,
16: the richest
17: yeah.
16: man on the planet. But he's three times as rich as Jeff Bezos, who came in number two.
17: That's right.
16: But yesterday, banner day for one little creepy, weird-looking Mark Zuckerberg... Sorry.
17: He
16: gives me the heebie-jeebies. I'm sorry. There's something about Zuckerberg. I've never liked him since that stupid movie came out, The Social Network, where they said he stole everything from the Winklevoss twins or whatever their names were.
17: Winklevoss. Jen's on the New York Times. Headline, creepy, weird Mark Zuckerberg had a banner day.
16: He looks alien to me.
17: Oh, sorry. He's a sentient robot.
16: Yes. I got nothing against Mark Zuckerberg, but that movie, Social Network, does not paint him in a good light.
17: No.
16: I'm sorry. Anyway, yes. he made $25 billion yesterday.
17: Oh, nice.
16: One day. Why?
17: Why?
16: The Meta CEO saw that increase thanks to a 12% surge in Meta platforms, partly because they rolled out the new Muse AI assistant yesterday. How do you like that?
17: I had no idea.
16: He is now worth $253 billion as of yesterday.
17: Oh, he's climbing up.
16: He made $25 billion in a day.
17: Not a bad deal.
16: Huh? That's a nice return on investment, huh? Can we get one of those?
17: I love when I find $5 in my pocket that I didn't know about.
16: Oh, come on. I found 25 cents on the ground at the Publix parking lot the other day, and I thought I broke down the walls of financial success. That's how tough life is in this house.
17: Let's
16: these days.
17: Go.
16: It's like, give me a break. A
17: gumball for me.
16: Can you buy a gumball?
17: Maybe.
16: For that much money these days? I'm just curious.
17: If you find one of those machines from 1995 where it hasn't been changed in 30 years, then yes.
16: Well, color me surprised. Speaking of money, no one won the Powerball jackpot last night. It's $332 million. Means I got to go buy another ticket.
17: Oh, here we go. It's climbing.
16: Yeah, you're right. $332 million for tomorrow night. Tonight's Mega Millions, $261 million.
17: Okay.
16: You realize that if you won that, you wouldn't even be able to, like, to afford to shine Mark Zuckerberg's shoes.
17: I know, it's
16: nuts.
17: Did
16: you realize that? You win $261 million and you're not even in the same country.
17: No.
16: Never mind the ballpark.
17: Nothing.
16: That's crazy how much money these people have. Speaking of money.
17: Yes.
16: You know.
17: What?
16: Lottery winners upset me.
17: I know.
16: This kind of stuff upsets me even more. You go into a thrift store, and you see a ragged little stuffed animal, and you dig it out of this box, and it's got little fingerprint stains all over it, and it's got jelly stains and pepper, you know, peanut butter, and you take it to Sotheby's, and they tell you it's an 1812 teddy bear that's worth $18 billion. This guy goes to a yard sale in Michigan. Jeez Louise.
17: Sounds like the start of a joke.
16: Oh, no, no, no. And everything, he got there really late. It was like 5 minutes they were going to close it. And then he found something. Boy, was he lucky he stopped by. We will discuss when we get back. 850 WFTL.
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5: 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We are currently accident-free Palm Beach County. The only congestion you'll find is northbound on the turnpike at Okeechobee Boulevard. All northbound lanes are currently closed due to construction. While they will reopen soon, we recommend seeking an alternate route for the time being. Traffic is a service on Massage Envy in the traffic center. I'm Marcus Starr.
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7: Good morning, everybody. Hope you're doing well. Take the umbrella today. Widespread downpours and storms in the mix again. Flooding rains, really the risk. Impact situation with the widespread downpours and storms for today. Highs in the upper 80s, and the autumnal equinox is today, so the astronomical start of the new season of fall. I'm WPPF 25 First Morning Meteorologist Sandra Shaw.
8: 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Or stupid? 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

0: fall officially starts, 8:04 tonight. So woo. Can't you feel the crispness in the air? The
1: oh, yeah.
0: chill
1: oh, yeah.
0: in that humidity.
1: I felt it. The chill in the humidity.
0: It's so ridiculous.
1: I have cold sweat now instead of hot sweat.
0: A friend of mine has a second home in a place called Highlands, North Carolina.
1: Sounds nice.
0: Oh, it's a beautiful. It's in between Asheville and I can't remember where. But anyway, it's a beautiful little. It's my kind of world.
1: Yeah.
0: You know, it's a Hallmark town. Like
1: right.
0: you know, one road in, one road out. And she said the other day it was 82 and everybody around her was complaining it was hot.
1: Oh, that's funny.
0: She said, why don't you come to South Florida just for one day
1: in yeah.
0: August and tell me how hot it is.
1: Wow, that must be nice.
0: Yeah, so she just came back and she says she's starting to melt. So even when you leave for a little bit, you come back, the humidity does this in. I have a question for you.
1: Yes, dear.
0: If I said Marco, you would say?
1: Polo.
0: What is Polo? Where did this thing come from?
1: Where did Marco Polo come from?
0: No, where did this Hurricane Polo come from?
1: Oh, that's
0: who
1: in the Pacific.
0: Who names in a Hurricane Polo,
1: I
0: by
1: don't
0: the way?
1: Know.
0: How stupid is that? Polo. I don't know any man named Polo. Do you know a Polo?
1: No, I'm wearing a Polo.
0: Okay, yeah, you're wearing a Polo. Yeah, yes. Why are you dressed up today, by the way?
1: I have.
0: You got a meeting? You got to have a meeting because you usually have a hoodie on.
1: Yes, that's correct. I even have my hair gelled.
0: Wow.
1: I know.
0: This must be important. You got a meeting with the big boss, EH?
1: The big boss in the government. I have a meeting with the IRS today.
0: Why?
1: I never got my tax return. I swear to you.
0: So you dressed up for the IRS?
1: Yeah, just in case. Maybe
0: okay,
1: that'll help.
0: It's not going to do any good. They
1: show them some leg.
0: They never gave you your money?
1: No.
0: Wow.
1: It's been
0: Did
1: 7 months.
0: Did it get filed right?
1: I think so.
0: Did you do it yourself?
1: No.
0: Oh, okay. Well, good. At least you got a backup because
1: yeah,
0: that
1: exactly.
0: person's responsible.
1: Right.
0: They take the fall. IRS doesn't care, though. They'll just keep your money forever.
1: I could talk to you for... I know. I could talk to you for the next 3 hours about this experience I've had for the past 7 months. It's been a nightmare with them. Nightmare. Phone calls, waiting on hold 2 hours, getting hung up on, trying to get an appointment. It's been an absolute living nightmare the past 7 months.
0: Well, I am so sorry.
1: Yes.
0: I wish you had told me. A friend of mine's an agent.
1: Oh, well, we'll see what happens.
0: Late now. Okay.
1: Yeah, it's a little late.
0: Okay. Jeez Louise. Sorry. Well, the reason I brought up Polo, not the IRS, and look at you saw a Polo shirt on,
1: yes.
0: is because there's a hurricane named Polo.
1: Wow.
0: Where did this thing come from?
1: It's in the Pacific.
0: I know, but it's like 140 mile an hour winds. This thing's huge.
1: So, I mean, all kidding aside, the Pacific has had
0: huge.
1: A very active season. They've had the season we normally have in the Atlantic because we have El Nino and they don't. So we got they got the reverse effect. So they've had the storms this year where they get that rapid intensification, right? That's what we're used to seeing over the past 10 years or so where we got tropical storm, you know, Joe Schmo. And then the next day it's, well, Joe Schmo is a category 4 now.
0: It's going to kick the crap out of
1: you. Yeah, and that's what's been happening in the Pacific. I don't know if it's scheduled to hit land anywhere, right? No.
0: No. 130 mile an hour winds, but it's going to flood New Mexico. It's in
1: Mexico.
0: So New Mexico.
1: New Mexico? Like New Mexico. USA, even New Mexico?
0: Flooding in Mexico and New Mexico. They said, oh, maybe it's just Mexico. Sorry. Manzanillo.
1: Okay.
0: It's Mexico. Sorry. But it's 330 miles south southeast of Manzanillo. In Mexico, but it's got 130 mile an hour winds. They expect it to get bigger. But this thing like grew overnight. It was nothing.
1: Yeah, there you go.
0: I was like, wow.
1: Rapid intensification.
0: They send me a notification for a blip off the coast of Africa, yet no one talks about a 130 mile an hour hurricane that's going to beat the crap out of New Mexico here.
1: Cancel that cruise in the Pacific, Jen.
0: Yeah, really. Holy cow. Did you see the new helipad at the White House?
1: I did, actually. It's really nice.
0: Surprisingly, considering CNN, MS Now, and Politico didn't cover it.
1: No, please.
0: Nobody covered it. Yeah, it was really nice. You know, before, whenever the President of the United States takes off and is going anywhere, they land Marine One in the backyard. Kind of like what they do at Mar-a-Lago and all the grief that went on with putting the helipad there. But what happens is the president and the first lady and whoever else is traveling with the president leaves the White House. They walk out the back door. They walk 500 yards through the mud and the dirt and the grass of the South Lawn. He just put in a cement pad. Said, you know, why are we walking through mud and dirt and grass? Why don't we just make a pathway here? And that's what they did. And they put a helipad in. And now you can get to the helipad without sinking in the dirt.
1: It's like no one ever thought of this.
0: Yeah, how stupid. And it was probably because they didn't have the money, because Trump has paid for all of this stuff.
1: True.
0: With, you know, personal, you know, donations. So, but it's pretty cool, but nobody covered it. It's a really cool.
1: It does look nice, though. I did see some pictures and some videos. I mean, it came out really good. Whoever was contracted to make that, yeah.
0: Did it a nice job, yeah. They did a really nice job.
1: By the way, whatever happened to the reflecting pool? Just a side note. Anybody talk about that anymore?
0: No.
1: No one talks about it anymore.
0: No, it must be reflecting just fine.
1: Right, it must be working just fine, so they don't talk about it anymore.
0: Well, you were there. Did you see it? Did it reflect when you were there?
1: Yeah, it was great.
0: Did you jump in it?
1: I did not jump in it. They had the fences up for the 4th of July, so we couldn't get super close.
0: I wonder if they still, because that's what he said he was going to do. Remember, they put in all those cameras, they put fences around it so people couldn't get to it and do any damage to it. And that was the last we heard. And then we had the 4th of July.
1: That was it.
0: And it was like, boom, done.
1: Everybody stopped talking about it after the 4th of July. Yeah.
0: I don't know if anybody's going to. Do you know anybody's flying today? Did you see how many flights got screwed up last night?
1: Boy, what a mess that was.
0: They had this ground stop at several. And the problem was it was several major airports. LaGuardia, Philadelphia, Boston, JFK. I mean, it was all of them. And so what happened was a fiber optics cable went out or something. And it literally, a construction crew cut a cable. That's what happened. And it shut down the power to like 8 airports. And it just stopped everything. Stopped. Ground halt. Like across the country, ground halt. Stop. Can't move. So it took them a while. But it's getting back to normal now. They fixed the line that they broke. How do you cut a line and then it affects that many airports?
1: That's a big whoopsie. It's
0: like, big that line had to be? So this must have been some big excavator just digging a hole and just went. But don't they, you know, when you dig in your backyard, they make you have the people come out and they mark, you know, where the gas line is,
1: right.
0: The electrical line, or the water line, so you don't hit it. Don't they do that in regular, like, construction?
1: Here's the line for the airport.
0: For the airport fiber optics cable. Let's just cut right through it. It's like, you give me a break.
1: I know. I mean, that was a disaster yesterday. That affected all the major airports in the Northeast.
0: Yeah,
1: and eventually, United just gave up and they canceled their flights for the entire day. It was a total mess.
0: It is. It was a big mess, unfortunately. But it's getting back to normal, said. Very slowly.
1: Jeez.
0: Okay, let me ask you a question. While I am talking to you, I want you to do me a favor. I want you to go look up.
1: You'll have to tell me quick.
0: Oh, really? Why, I don't have time?
1: About a minute.
0: Oh, that's plenty of time. Okay. Just go look up Abercrombie Painter.
1: Okay.
0: Okay. In July, a guy arrived late at an estate sale in Michigan. Almost all the goods had already been picked over, but he was undeterred, said, you know, I'm going to go walk through and see what he could find.
1: Okay.
0: In a hallway leading to the garage, he found a slate gray painting on the wall.
1: Yes.
0: All it depicted was scattered seashells.
1: Okay.
0: It is literally seashells like your kids would find.

0: ugly.
1: Nice and detailed, but I don't think I would have been like, ooh, let me get this.
0: Yeah, it's not like one of those things where, you know, art usually, when you see a painting, you really like it. You know how people say, do you feel it?
1: It has to speak to you, Jen.
0: It has to talk to you. Well, that thing didn't talk to me at all. That thing was like that something that Nora made, you know, while she was collecting shells. They're expecting that thing to sell for over $250,000.
1: Really? Well, that's a nice investment of $30.
0: $30 investment just because the guy saw Abercrombie written in the corner.
1: Oh, wow.
0: And
1: so
0: thought, you know what? This may be important. Boy, was he right. $250,000.
1: Those thrift shop and garage sale finds, you never know.
0: Miami making headlines. We're going toward the skies, people.
1: Uh-huh.
0: We're second only to New York. We will discuss next. 850 WFTL.
2: 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We are currently accident-free Palm Beach County. The only congestion you'll find is northbound on the turnpike at Okeechobee Boulevard. All northbound lanes are currently closed due to construction. While they will reopen soon, we recommend seeking an alternate route for the time being. Traffic is a service of Massage Envy. In the traffic center, I'm Parker Starr.
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4: Good morning, everybody. Hope you're doing well. Take the umbrella today. Widespread downpours and storms in the mix again. Flooding rains, really the risk. Impact situation with the widespread downpours and storms for today. Highs in the upper 80s and the autumnal equinox is today, so the astronomical start of the new season of fall. I'm WPPF 25 First Morning Meteorologist Sandra Shaw.
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0: 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On this Tuesday, I'm thinking Donald Trump's decision to ban some media outlets from the White House is a split decision. The president has Deep Six, CNN, MS Now, and Politico from covering him on federal property. Those agencies joined the Associated Press, which was banished last year. That case is still being litigated in a First Amendment situation. Here's some perspective. President Trump knows the fix is in. A few days ago, the Census Bureau released data saying the median household income in the USA is at a record high, and poverty is at its lowest level since the census began tracking it. Pretty good story, right? CNN did not do a segment on it, nor did Politico or MS. Total blackout. The Founding Fathers wanted freedom of information, a very necessary situation, in order to have a responsible electorate. But today, the media is aligned with the Democratic Party, generally speaking, is a free press that openly works for political movements protected by the First Amendment? Apparently so. The Supreme Court will have to decide the access question, but I can't see it altering press tradition. We are dealing with a massive media corruption situation, and everybody should understand this. But it's protected. 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That is the Morning O'Reilly Update. More analysis later on.
1: This is a Bloomberg Money Minute. OpenAI is urging the U.S. to lead an effort with other countries to set standards for cutting-edge artificial intelligence in response to mounting concerns about the potential harms of the technology. On Wednesday, OpenAI CEO Sam Altman plans to address the U.N. Security Council to discuss the technology. Investors are gearing up for the summit between President Trump and Chinese leader Xi Jinping later this week. Officials from the two sides wrapped up their second day of talks yesterday. Stock futures are holding steady while Wall Street waits on that pivotal event. And McDonald's is testing a new way to squeeze more money out of its restaurants, selling ad space on its digital menu boards. The ads appear after customers order as they wait for their food. McDonald's says it serves about 26 million Americans each day, handing brands a massive captive audience to sell to. The fast food giant has been looking for new revenue streams as it faces weaker store traffic. Courtney Donahoe, Bloomberg Radio.
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5: Good morning, everybody. Hope you're doing well. Take the umbrella today. Widespread downpours and storms in the mix again. Flooding rains, really the risk. Impact situation with the widespread downpours and storms for today. Highs in the upper 80s, and the autumnal equinox is today, so the astronomical start of the new season of fall. I'm WPPF 25 First Morning Meteorologist Sandra Shaw.
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7: Ross, Stephen Diener, happy Tuesday. 96.3 FM in Northern Palm Beach County. Thanks so very much for being here. Greatly appreciate the ears at the South Florida Morning Show. Big day in New York.
8: Oh, yeah.
7: Let me see. You figure he's up probably talking with the Secret Service agents right now and trying to figure out who he's going to blast first at the United Nations General Assembly. Who does he go after first? Does he go after Iran? Does Iran have anybody there?
8: That's a great question. I doubt it. No, I seriously doubt it. I would say, though, that...
7: I mean, the Houthis didn't send somebody?
8: No Houthis representatives.
7: No Houthis there either?
8: On his hit list would be Iran, Canada,
7: Do the terrorists send
8: China.
7: People to the United Nations, Diener?
8: Not normally.
7: No?
8: No, not normally.
7: Because, these groups are as large as any country.
8: Yeah, really.
7: Hezbollah, I don't know how many are left after the paging incident, but
8: would you like Hezbollah to have representation at the UN General Assembly?
7: Yeah, just so Trump can attack him. Because he's the only, you know what, even if you don't like the guy, you gotta enjoy his speeches at the United Nations, because all he does is trash every other world leader.
8: It's like a CEO.
7: He's gonna go after Putin, he's gonna go after, the Iran, he's gonna go after the Houthis, he's gonna go after Hezbollah, he's gonna go after all of them. And all of the nations that house said terrorist organizations are sitting there, and they just glare back.
8: It's like, that's all they
7: this
8: do.
7: Is great.
8: That's all they can do is Daddy Trump scolds them. Yes, that's what's going to happen today.
7: He's your daddy. Who said that? Was that Ruda?
8: It was Ruda, yeah. Trump is your daddy. He has that really deep voice.
7: Yeah. And that really weird accent.
8: Yeah.
7: Trump is your daddy. They should have made a Trump doll, and had it say that.
8: I should have saved that sound and put it on our soundboard. I don't know what I was thinking.
7: Yeah, why don't you? Let's go find it. Yeah, anyway, he's going to address the world leader today. And then after that, he goes and he hangs out with Denmark and Greenland. Why? He's going to sign that security deal today.
8: Let's go.
7: So we don't own Denmark. We don't own Denmark. We don't own Greenland. We just get the ability to increase our military presence at our military base there. But the biggie out of this was Greenland can't sell property, can't give property, can't have any other foreign nation build anything, buy anything without express approval from the United States first.
8: We have
7: you own the country.
8: Yeah, we have like copyright ownership over Greenland.
7: Isn't that weird?
8: It's like without express written consent.
7: Do you know what the second language... Did you know there's a language called Greenlandese?
8: I did not know that.
7: Yes, they do. They have a native language. What's their second language in Greenland?
8: I'm going to guess English.
7: It is.
8: Is it
7: beat Dutch. It used to be Dutch. Not anymore.
8: Right.
7: English has taken over. How do you like that?
8: That's funny.
7: See, the Greenlanders do want the United States there.
8: Well, it's a big... we know it's a very big deal, and it's incredible, again, just to kind of reflect on that, how he was able to get that done. It went from, Greenland's going to be a part of the United States, and that was obviously never the case, but it turned into, which is his plan, we're going to get everything we want out of this. Now it's like, he's doing them the favor. Oh, we're not going to play hardball. We're not going to take Greenland away from you. We're not going to, touch the sovereignty or your ownership over Greenland, Denmark. We don't want to upset you guys. So just, as a compromise, let us build whatever we want and have ownership over all the land that we want to have. And let's call it a day.
7: And they agreed.
8: And they did.
7: Let me ask you something. Do you ever read Art of the Deal? Because he'll tell you, you go in and you go really high and you expect them to say no. He said, but there's always a way back in. Do you think most of this, remember when Don Jr. went there with the entourage from the United States and they were touring the military base and various cabinet members have been there ever since. But remember the president of Denmark? This will never happen.
8: Oh, yeah.
7: You think that was all staged?
8: No, they fell for it.
7: No.
8: No, they absolutely fell for it.
7: Okay,
8: they're all bunch of suckers.
7: Just want to make sure
8: they play right into his hands.
7: Okay. Lindsey Clancy's back in the news. And it all has to do with that by the way, that juror, he's out of the box now. Now he's writing a book, he's telling he's on a tour, he's doing everything. The legal team, however, going to use him to get her trial, not get a new trial, and just have it go to psychiatric help, go to a hospital. Maybe in 20 years we'll let you out. And it's all because of that holdout juror. They're saying it's more or less double jeopardy. They're going to go back. Mark my words. This Kevin Reddington, he's a smart dude. He's probably one of the best criminal attorneys I've seen work. He's kind of like a Columbo. You think he's a buffoon, but boy, is this guy bright. he's going to get her. He's going to get her off. And she'll end up going to a psychiatric institution. You watch. There won't be another trial. That would be my guess.
8: That'd be really interesting to see.
7: They're going to get her. They know how they're going to do it. Double jeopardy.
8: Holy cow.
7: Because if he can find out that they voted and there is proof of it, and what happens is when you sit in a jury and you're voting on something, they'll pass out pieces of paper and they'll say, okay, vote yes to convict, no to not convict. If they have representation of that and they have proof and they have those actual pieces of paper in their hand that they voted to acquit her on the murder charges, he's going to say it's double jeopardy. You can't try her for a second time.
8: Well, that's going to be the key, right?
7: Yeah. So it should be interesting. And that juror that held out is going to be the linchpin for everything. So it should be interesting to see.
8: Goodness gracious. Oh, by the way, real quick.
7: Yes, dear.
8: We are opening 2 military bases in Greenland, according to Reuters.
7: Really?
8: Yes.
7: On top of the one we already have?
8: Correct. 2 new bases going in.
7: Are they going in different parts of the country, like at the southern end of the country?
8: Give a location, but I'm sure it's going to be very strategic. 2 strategic points, 2 new bases going into Greenland, according to Reuters. It's like a Monopoly where you get like Boardwalk and Park Place and start buying houses right away.
7: Wow.
8: It's like, all right, we got it.
7: Oh, well,
8: build the bases.
7: Know. Hey, remember yesterday I told you Miami-Dade commissioners were going to vote on a new height restriction?
8: Yes.
7: As far as skyscrapers? Well, apparently they voted to go toward the moon. Wait till you hear where they're getting ready to build. I think Miami's going to become the new New York of the South.
8: Mm-hmm.
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7: I think we've all thoroughly enjoyed the fact it's been a quiet hurricane season here in South Florida. Hi, it's Jennifer. But don't let your guard down because, you know the saying, it only takes one. 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
5: Good morning, everybody. Hope you're doing well. Take the umbrella today. Widespread downpours and storms in the mix again. Flooding rains, really the risk. Impact situation with the widespread downpours and storms for today. Highs in the upper 80s, and the autumnal equinox is today, so the astronomical start of the new season of fall. I'm WPPF 25 First Morning Meteorologist Sandra Shaw.
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7: Jennifer Ross, Stephen Diener, happy Tuesday. By the way, if you're flying anywhere, you may want to call ahead because some construction company hit a cable. I don't know, some fiber optic cable and killed the power to every major airport in the Northeast yesterday. How does this, I just don't understand how this kind of stuff happens. I really don't. How do you cut a cable that shuts down six airports?
8: That's a big whoopsie.
7: That's a big cable. Were they like digging out in the middle of the ocean? It's one of those big, you know, Atlantic, you know, coastal things.
8: No, they were doing construction. I think, was it in Philly or in Jersey? One of those. And one of these guys
7: We'll blame Jersey.
8: Yeah, they're easy blame to blame. Jersey. That's fine, yeah. It's somewhere out of Hoboken. I don't know.
7: that's Sinatra territory.
8: Yeah, that's true. I know. Sinatra. Watch out. the old Sinatra guys came after me. No, they just, you know, they're doing this construction and they cut this wire. Hey, Joe!
7: Yo, Joe, the power just went out. Tamari Airport.
8: You think that wire was important? You're fine.
7: Here's what I don't get. How does honest to goodness, and I'm not trying to be stupid and I'm not trying to play coy here. How does something like that happen? Honest to goodness, because you can't dig.
8: Yeah.
7: If you're putting in a pool in your backyard or you're putting a garden in, they tell you call FPL, call the water people, call the ATT people, call Verizon, Xfinity, whoever the hell you have. You got to call them and they come put little flags. Okay, here's where your water line is. Here's where the electrical, especially the electrical line, because you don't want to get electrocuted. Here's the electrical line. Here's this line. Don't they do that in construction? Don't they have plans to the street so they see what's underneath the concrete they're breaking through?
8: Carelessness. Just stupid people.
7: How stupid can you be? So anyway, they shut down, as you mentioned earlier, Diener, every major airport in the Northeast.
8: Right.
7: For a while.
8: It was all gone.
7: So what did you say? United finally gave up and canceled all their flights?
8: They're like, screw it, we're done. Everybody go home. See you later. It's unreal.
7: Speaking of United, well, thank you for that segue. But anyway, they finally got it cleared up, but it took a while. But if you're flying anywhere, your plane may be delayed and stuff like that. So just check before you leave. The odds are, the way the airlines work now, they send you know, text messages constantly so you know what's going on.
8: Yes.
7: But you just mentioned United, they gave up. Did you see what United Airlines is doing?
8: No, what they do.
7: Oh, you don't know this.
8: I don't know. You get the
7: and
8: scoop
7: the NFL?
8: On me.
7: Did you not see this?
8: No.
7: They signed a new deal with Dish. And this is in Starlink. This is not me making this up. The United Airlines is adding live NFL and college football games to their TV screens.
8: Oh, really? On United?
7: On your flights, yeah.
8: Oh,
7: 200
8: that's cool.
7: aircraft. They're going to expand it to 700 by Super Bowl. I don't know what Super Bowl it is. That's coming up in February.
8: It's Super Bowl 61 on a very special day, Jen.
7: It must be your birthday?
8: Nope.
7: No, your birthday's not in February. Groundhog Day.
8: Nope.
7: Valentine's Day.
8: Yes.
7: It's on Valentine's? Yes. Oh, God, please. And if the Kansas City Chiefs are there, it's going to be love fest between Taylor Swift and Kelsey Travis.
8: That's my husband.
7: Ben, oh. He just broke a record, by the way.
8: I know. He's breaking all kinds of records.
7: Wow. He's really good, isn't he?
8: Oh, he's a first ballot Hall of Famer, yeah.
7: Okay. Yeah. All right. Anyway. So anyway, United Airlines just added live NFL and college games.
8: That's actually really big.
7: That's cool.
8: Yeah.
7: Well, if they can't get you in on the plane any other way, they're going to bribe you with a football game. That makes me concerned. Just saying.
8: No, just come saying. On.
7: It
8: it's
7: is.
8: It's well, convenience.
7: Yeah, convenience, sure. Anyway, this is a convenience. They are now saying that Miami will be the southern version of New York City. The beginning of the end has come. If you don't like high-rise buildings, you are not going to like Miami in the future. Miami just set a new record-breaking skyscraper height. The new Waldorf Astoria residence will rise 100 stories. 100 stories.
8: 100 stories in Miami?
7: 100 stories.
8: Wow.
7: Above Biscayne Boulevard. 1,049 feet. The tallest building in Miami and the tallest residential building south of New York City.
8: That's unbelievable, actually.
7: 1,049 feet. Just let that sink in.
8: In Miami.
7: In Miami. The new Waldorf Astoria residences. I have no idea what these residents are going to cost, but they ain't going to be cheap. Series of glass cubes stacked on top of one another.
8: Wow.
7: Yeah, it's right near Bayside Marketplace. Know it well. It'll be called a super tall skyscraper under international standards. It'll be complete by 2028. I can't clear a lot in 6 months, and these people can build a 1,000-foot-tall skyscraper in 2 years. That's incredible.
8: So my question to you, Ms. Jennifer Ross.
7: Yes, Mr. Stephen Dean.
8: Would you go, now that I'm going to have a skyscraper in Miami?
7: No.
8: You're not going,
7: Would I go to the top of the floor? No.
8: 100 stories? This is going to... Please repeat this one more time. I'm having trouble comprehending this.
7: This is what they voted on yesterday. And this is why, because they want to go super, super tall skyscraper. At more than 984 feet, it'll qualify as a super tall skyscraper.
8: Wow.
7: Miami will set a new record-breaking height with its new skyscraper. The Waldorf Astoria residence, 100 stories above Biscayne Boulevard. I'm not making this up.
8: No, this is crazy to me.
7: I'm just telling you what they agreed to.
8: So put this into perspective.
7: Yes, dear.
8: The Empire State Building is 1,454 feet tall.
7: So it's 400 feet less than the Empire State Building.
8: Yeah.
7: Yeah.
8: But that's incredible.
7: And you know, once that happened, you watch. I would say over the next 6 months to a year, you're going to hear 50 of these things going in.
8: Oh, 100%. You're right.
7: It's going to be like bang, bang, bang, bang. Yeah. So if you live on Biscayne Bay and all of a sudden your building's only 40 stories, guess what? Some monster's going to come next to you and block the view.
8: Skyscrapers in Miami.
7: I like
8: that. Welcome to the future.
7: Isn't that crazy?
8: Wow.
7: Would you go to the top floor?
8: Sure, why not?
7: Okay, yeah, okay. Well, you do that. Take a picture for me, please, and just let me know.
8: I will.
7: Hey, can I ask you a question?
8: Please do.
7: This Lauren Boebert thing.
8: Oh, geez.
7: Is any of this true?
8: That doesn't seem like it, but we do have to get into this.
7: Because this is like so salacious. Oh. I was like, is this really happening?
8: Salacious with a capital S.
7: Oh, my gosh. Wow. And it's all sexes. It's not just the guys.
8: Oh, I know.
7: Wow. Okay. We'll discuss when we get back right here. We're gonna get creepy. 850 WFTL.
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5: Good morning, everybody. Hope you're doing well. Take the umbrella today. Widespread downpours and storms in the mix again. Flooding rains, really the risk. Impact situation with the widespread downpours and storms for today. Highs in the upper 80s, and the autumnal equinox is today, so the astronomical start of the new season of fall. I'm WPPF 25 First Morning Meteorologist Sandra Shaw.
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28: From ABC News, I'm Sherry Preston. President Trump in New York City, where he will address the UN General Assembly in a few hours. As for this morning, ABC's Phil Tate says
29: he's waking up at the Fifth Avenue property and he'll make his way to the East Side. He's slated to speak at 10 a.m. as he'll address world leaders talking about a number of issues, including the global economy amid the war with Iran, as well as concerns around AI. Now, a number of leaders are expected to be in attendance, and these are just some of the topics on the agenda, as many are dealing with urgent costs of climate change, soaring energy prices, and the human toll from this summer's heat waves to even wildfires.
28: Also attending the UN General Assembly, a delegation from Iran. On Monday, the news outlets banned from the Oval Office, CNN, MS Now, and Politico joined forces in suing the Trump administration. ABC's Karen Travers with more on how other outlets are responding.
30: We're all fiercely competitive and everybody's trying to get scoops, but at the same time, we work really closely with all of the networks, their producers, their correspondents, because of this pool system where you are working together and every day you're sharing duties. So yesterday was CNN's turn. They were not going to be able to fulfill their pool duties because of that access being blocked. And the decision then was made to not have anybody else go in.
28: ground stoppages at Newark and Philadelphia airports on Monday after a construction crew hacked into a cable, says ABC transportation correspondent Gio Benitez.
0: There was this backup 600-foot fiber line that was just inoperable, and we're learning that it was accidentally cut by a New Jersey Transit construction crew. That's what triggered all of this. And then they weren't able to fix it. They really tried to fix it. They weren't able to fix it for quite a long time.
28: As for passengers on the East Coast, it meant residual delays that lasted for hours. More protests in Austin overnight in support of a DoorDash delivery driver from Venezuela who was shot in the back, allegedly by an ICE officer this week. You're listening to ABC News.
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5: Good morning, everybody. Hope you're doing well. Take the umbrella today. Widespread downpours and storms in the mix again. Flooding rains, really the risk. Impact situation with the widespread downpours and storms for today. Highs in the upper 80s, and the autumnal equinox is today, so the astronomical start of the new season of fall. I'm WPPF 25 First Morning Meteorologist Sandra Shaw.
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7: Three things you need to know about in just about, 2 hours. I do believe it's around 9 o'clock this morning. The president is probably going to trash every other world leader there is at the UN.
3: Is this what you're anticipating, huh?
7: He does it. Well, okay. He's been president how many times?
3: A couple times.
7: Okay. Yeah. Every year as president, the first one for 4 years and this one for 2. He goes to the UN. What does he do with the UN General Assembly?
3: Basically gives a speech like he's the CEO of a board meeting and just chastises everybody.
7: Okay. So am I wrong?
3: No, not necessarily.
7: No. Okay, so let's move
3: there
7: on.
3: Could
7: I'm
3: be
7: just
3: going to
7: say one other two words. Greta Thunberg.
3: Oh,
7: Thunberg.
3: Remember Greta.
7: She was at the UN General Assembly, too, remember?
3: How dare you?
7: How dare you? Anyway, if you're flying anywhere, you may want to check because there was a big outage yesterday. And Eric and Lyle back in the news.
3: Uh-oh.
7: Oh, boy. Hear about this one. It's all coming up. That's Stephen Dieter over there coming out of the left side of your speaker. Me with the deeper voice. I'm Jennifer. How are you? Thanks for joining us at 96.3 FM in Northern Palm Beach County. And thanks for being here on this Tuesday. The president, 9 o'clock this morning. He's slated to be the first speaker, however long that takes, because, you know, they all grovel over him as he's walking in. You know, you think the president of the United States, you sit here and you say, okay, you're a Republican, the odds are, if you're listening to this radio station and you lean pretty far right. So you're probably, the odds are, you're on the side of the president. So you relish this event like I do. I love to watch him just berate everybody else in that room. Am I weird? Is that bad? Is that a bad thing that I enjoy watching him just tear those people apart?
3: Not at all, because when they deserve it, then it's very satisfying. Yeah,
7: it's better than ATV. I'm sorry.
3: ATV?
7: Yeah, you know, like, you know, A+ TV.
3: I got
7: watching
3: you.
7: TV,
3: yes.
7: You know, A+, it's a good show, you know, that kind of thing. Am I weird?
3: Not at all.
7: Do you enjoy that as
3: of
7: well?
3: Of course.
7: Okay.
3: I enjoy going back and looking at the clips from in the past where he scolded Germany for taking Russian oil, and he said, you're going to regret it one day, and they laughed at him during
7: yeah,
3: the
7: did.
3: Speech. And now they regret it. And they have been regretting it for the past 5 years almost, because that's how long the war has been going on with Ukraine, is 4.5 years plus. So they've been regretting it. And by the way, that portion of Europe is it an energy crisis? You think maybe they should have listened to him some years ago at that one of those speeches?
7: No.
3: Yeah,
7: no,
3: exactly.
7: No, because he's Donald Trump. He doesn't know what he's talking about.
3: No.
7: So it should be great. And then right after that, he's meeting with the people of the King of Denmark and the Greenland. I don't know. Is there a king, prime minister? What does Greenland have?
3: Yeah, it's king.
7: King?
3: Yes.
7: They will all meet to sign the deal that basically gives us control without ownership of Greenland. I think you put it succinctly, Diener. How would you describe our deal with Greenland?
3: Basically, it's like we have copyright ownership over Greenland. It's really what it is. Yeah.
7: All right. They can't do anything without our written permission.
3: Yeah.
7: They can't do anything with another foreign entity without the United States' written permission. Think about that for a second.
3: It's an amazing deal.
7: You think about that. Yeah, another country isn't going to do anything and we tell them it's okay. So that's crazy.
3: It's not part of the United States, but we kind of own it. I mean, we have the say-so about who goes in there and what goes in there. It's an incredible deal. Denmark keeps the nation of Greenland. Greenland, you know, still does their own thing under Denmark. They get a victory to say, oh, see, we didn't cave to those evil Americans, to those dirty Americans. We didn't cave to them. We kept Greenland. But at the same time, they have complete and total say-so over who and what can go in. But we kept Greenland.
7: Isn't that, that really is. I mean, he puts together deals that you just don't think are feasible. And he gets it done.
3: They own it.
7: It really is incredible.
3: No, it is. No, honestly, I mean,
7: you think about it.
3: He's done. That's why I always say I try to keep things in perspective, even though the glaring issues are really bad, like with Iran taking way too long. Of course, we know what it is, right? Broken record, gas prices, groceries, all these different things being too high, housing being unaffordable. We know the major glaring issues that are going to define the midterms, which is why I say Republicans are most likely going to lose in November because of these handful of glaring issues.
7: I have hope that there'll be a miracle.
3: I hope so. Me too. I hope so. But when you look at everything else, too, that people will pay attention to. He's done a lot of incredible things. And he's done things that are going to have repercussions and like ripple effects throughout time. Like this Greenland thing is a perfect example. It's going to have ripple effects throughout time with the security of the United States.
7: Just think about it. One more time, I'll say it, and then we'll move on.
3: Sure.
7: Another country can't do anything with any other country in the world unless we give them written permission.
3: And don't think this timing is by accident, by the way. I mean, there's rumors swirling around, whether or not it's true, who knows. Rumors swirling that Russia's getting ready to invade different parts of Europe. Rumors swirling, of course, we've been saying this for years, that China wants to invade Taiwan, where North Korea make a move on Japan. So make no mistake about it, the timing of this is no accident. He knows he's out in 2 years. So whether or not these countries wait to make a move until he's out, And if they do wait to make a move, well, now they can't use Greenland for their, you know, strategic purposes.
7: And we have, we have control of that. That's true.
3: It's a forward-thinking move by him.
7: It's a brilliant move.
3: Right.
7: But people don't give him credit because the media doesn't cover anything he does, and the other half is banned from the White House, but that's besides the point. We'll discuss that later. Explain to me what's going on with Lauren Boebert. Is this stuff true?
3: Uh-oh.
7: The Colorado Times reporter. She's a Colorado congresswoman, by the way, if you don't know. They ran a story over the weekend where they said a sworn complaint was filed with the U.S. House Committee on Ethics accusing the Republican congresswoman of having inappropriate relationships with two female staffers and one male aide. It also alleges that Boebert paid one of the staff members $200,000 not to file a complaint.
3: Jen, I need to research this.
7: Why?
3: For show purposes.
7: Okay. You just want to look at Lauren Boebert?
3: Just listen.
7: I'm just saying.
3: This is the story.
7: Yeah, sure.
3: What do you want from me? I had to see if the story is true.
7: She's a good-looking woman. There's no doubt about it. But, I mean, is it true? Or she says it's basically just a scam job against her.
3: Apparently, it definitely could be. There's also rumors that Matt Gaetz was involved in one of these things.
7: Oh, see, now you throw his name in there and you just muddied the whole thing.
3: I know, but those
7: then
3: are the rumors.
7: Then she goes down, too, because his reputation, whether or not you believe any of those rumors, he's got some crazy stuff in his closet.
3: Yeah, he does. And there's been, you know, talk with him with different things. Obviously, you know, nothing's proven. But I mean, he came out and denied it. He started like joking around about it, basically saying, can someone tell me like when this happened? Because I wasn't aware. And she's basically saying, you know, if someone has the tape, then show me because I don't know what you're talking about. So they're denying it. Obviously, then I can come out and say, you caught me. I had an intergender threesome. Yes, that's right.
7: Dear Lord.
3: You caught me. I don't know, but it is extremely salacious.
7: Is that what they're saying, that it was all at once?
3: Oh, yeah. Oh, my gosh.
7: Oh,
3: yeah.
7: That this was like a truple kind of?
3: Oh, they had a thing. Yeah.
7: Oh, I thought it was like each
3: No.
7: Oh, jeez, Louise. They were having orgies in the office kind of thing.
3: Oh, yeah.
7: Wow.
3: It was a party.
7: Wow. Okay. That went sideways really quickly. I'm sorry. I thought it was separate cases.
3: Can I say threesome at 7:12 in the morning?
4: Hey, why not? You know what?
3: It sounds like...
7: Oh, come on. You were doing lettuce, whatever it was called.
3: Oh, the diarrhea lettuce.
7: Don't say it again. Don't even do it. Don't end the revenge lettuce. Don't even go there.
3: Who can forget that?
7: Don't.
3: This sounds like the radio station in the 80s. There's all these stories. Oh, my goodness. I can't imagine
7: you have no idea. The tiles move in the ceiling. I don't know if that studio's been around long enough.
3: Oh, no.
7: You just got to watch out. What is wrong with this world?
3: What?
7: Why did they do this?
3: Who did what?
7: Have you been to Spirit Halloween, by the way?
3: I did, yes. Yes, and we have gone once.
7: Did you buy anything?
3: No, but they had a great selection.
7: They're not inexpensive.
3: No.
7: And I love Spirit Halloween. Don't get me wrong. I mean, and they have things that you won't find anywhere else. Their animatronics are way cool.
3: Oh, it's incredible. They had amazing stuff there.
7: But they're rather expensive.
3: Well, anyway, what is happening?
7: I don't know. But Spirit Halloween has joined forces with Shock Top. That's a beer. They have a new beer.
3: Yeah.
7: Candy Corn Wheat.
3: Right.
7: It tastes like candy corn.
3: Sounds disgusting.
7: Somebody tasted it. By the way, it's available. Not at Spirit Halloween, but at other places. As for the flavor, they had somebody taste it. This is the quote. The sweetness is surprisingly restrained, while still very much tasting like wheat beer. The candy corn flavor is definitely present, but it's more of a little Halloween flourish than something beating you over the head with a plastic pumpkin bucket full of sugar. That's how it's described.
3: Well, that sounds nice.
7: And then there's the wedge head costume. What the hell is that?
3: No one knows.
7: It has something to do with whatever Spirit Halloween and Shock Top have. It's their mascot. The Shock Top mascot? It's a wedge head?
3: I guess so.
7: Come on, you're supposed to know these things. Anyway, that costume's available at Spirit Halloween for $70.
3: All right, that's it. That's what I'm going to be. There you go. I'll be the wedge head.
7: A wedge head? Like a piece of lettuce wedge? What the hell is it? Would you go look it up, please?
3: I will, yes.
7: I have no idea what that
3: thing
7: is. In
3: the meantime, we are extremely late.
7: Okay.
3: For the usual.
7: Sorry. I'm sorry. And I have a new clock, and I still don't know. Anyway, when we get back, we need to be in L.A. Something huge is happening. It's next, 850 WFTL.
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14: 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Two accidents to avoid now in Palm Beach County, beginning I-95 southbound south of Hypoluxa Road. You'll find the second on Military Trail at Appaloosa Street. Traffic is a service of Massage Envy in the Traffic Center. I'm Parker Starr.
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5: Good morning, everybody. Hope you're doing well. Take the umbrella today. Widespread downpours and storms in the mix again. Flooding rains, really the risk. Impact situation with the widespread downpours and storms for today. Highs in the upper 80s and the autumnal equinox is today. So the astronomical start of the new season of fall. I'm WPPF 25 First Morning Meteorologist Sandra Shaw.
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7: FM in Northern Palm Beach County. Jennifer Ross and Stephen Diener. Happy Tuesday. It is the first day of fall. Can't you feel the crispness in the air?
3: It's beautiful.
7: Just one less drop of humidity on your brow as you walk into your workplace this morning.
3: It's wonderful.
7: It's ridiculous. It's
3: the best day of my life.
7: It is great, but it doesn't arrive till 8:04 tonight. And then it starts. Then you told, during the break, by the way, Stephen Diener.
3: What?
7: You told me, Stefan Season.
3: Yes.
7: It's going to get cold.
3: Hold on. Huh?
7: By the way, you told me last weekend was going to be cold too.
3: When I was
7: shoveling the poop out of these stalls when it was 98 degrees outside.
3: See, this is
7: I was cursing you.
3: No. This is how I get in trouble because I say
7: you
3: one thing.
7: You do it to yourself.
3: I say one thing and then you take it like, oh, there's going to be a blizzard. Diener said there's going to be a blizzard. What I said
7: quote, unquote. Hey, Jen, did you see? In Orlando, it's going to be like 60 degrees.
3: I said high 60s.
7: Oh, jeez. Does that mean it's going to get cold here?
3: Or does it stop
7: at Orlando?
3: No. I mean, it's going to feel nice this weekend. We're supposed to be like, you know, in the 70s this weekend for a low. Mm-hmm. So I'm just throwing that out there.
7: What's the high?
3: Still going to be like, you know, close to 90 probably. But still,
7: I'm
3: you might feel
7: your
3: a little
7: meteorological badge off of your little Cub Scout suit there.
3: You might feel a little tinge of fall in the air, I believe.
7: You're going to feel a little tinge of something. You ain't got nothing to do with falling. Well, maybe you falling.
3: I'll the fall president. Again. Yeah.
7: The president in just a couple hours. He's in New York City in the event you missed it for the UN General Assembly. We like it. It's like get the popcorn. It's an e-ticket ride watching him just destroy the rest of these world leaders. But he went to Gracie Mansion yesterday, Diener.
3: He did.
7: He was hanging out with your buddy Zoran. That would be the mayor of New York City.
3: That's right,
7: Zoran Mondami. So the president, he was talking about. Of course, they had to bring up the only thing they wanted. These people are so ridiculous. Here he is standing with the mayor of New York City, a renowned socialist. And what's the first question they ask him? What are you doing with the media? You got that cut about him talking about the media being fair?
3: I think so.
7: Okay,
3: play that. I believe it's this one.
17: Okay. I've done great things. I've done a lot of great things. I've settled 8 wars. Nobody's ever done what we've done. I never get anything positive. It's always negative. They said they were going to boycott me, but they never boycott me.
7: No, they were all there. He has boycotted CNN, MS Now, and Politico from being allowed into the White House press corps room. He's like, no, you're not coming in because you lie, like you just said. So, of course, while he's meeting with the socialist mayor of New York City, Mondami had to tell the president, hey, I told him everybody was going to be here.
3: Here he is.
18: Yeah, I told the president that we're going to have all of the members of the press here on the lawn. And that is something that I believe in as everyone, no matter the opinion or the critique, that we engage.
7: All right. Liar. So how did Trump,
3: in the grass.
7: How did Trump deal? Now, CNN, MS Now. Is that MSNBC? They
3: yes.
7: changed their name to
3: yeah,
7: MS Now? Still the same crap. And Politico are now suing because they said the president can't ban them from the White House.
3: Yeah, and apparently you have other networks like ABC and CBS are like, we will stand in solidarity with our media partners.
7: Sure. Did you see how many people were at that press conference with him and Mondami yesterday?
3: Oh, they were all there.
7: They were all there. Nobody boycotted anything. And he even pointed them out. He goes, yeah, you're going to boycott me. There's CNN right over there.
3: Yeah, like they're not. Yeah. I mean, inadvertently, this could end up being like the greatest thing ever for the country if they stop covering the president, because all they do is just create division.
7: Well, and that's what he said. He said, you know what? I've done great things and you don't cover it. Even yesterday when he unveiled the new helipad, he said no one's going to hear about this because no one covers stuff like this. This makes it better for the White House. This makes it better for future presidents, but no one cares.
3: Oh, future presidents are going to thank him. In fact, like, let's just say sometime down the road, like Gavin Newsom becomes president, just
7: oh,
3: for example.
7: God, please.
3: I know. I'm just saying, just for example, right? Just someone on the complete opposite side of the spectrum. He's going to come out one day and be like, isn't this helipad beautiful? Look at what we got done here. And
7: look at
3: they
7: the
3: will
7: rose
3: completely
7: garden.
3: Bury it. Yeah. Mm-hmm. Look at the rose garden. Look at this ballroom. Look at what we got done here. They will completely bury him in history and act like he never did any of these improvements to the White House or anything else he's ever done, quite frankly.
7: Let me ask you a question, just a total aside. How long, when the first Democratic president takes control,
3: mm-hmm.
7: okay, whether it be the next term, whether it be in 2 terms, whatever the case may be, how long will it take that said Democratic president to remove all the gold gilded stuff in the White House?
3: There's 2 options here. You could either be A, they have it removed over like overnight, like the way Disney decorates for Halloween or Christmas. Or it could be like when the Clinton administration was leaving before the Bush administration came in, they all took
7: just
3: the W's.
7: Steal it all.
3: Remember they took W's off the keyboards? So
7: yes.
3: Like let's say when Trump leaves or whoever it might be like after Trump, they'll just take all the gold. Vance or Rubio or Trump, they're just taking all the gold as they walk out of the White House.
7: You got a sign that says the Oval Office.
3: Yes.
7: Anyway, Trump answered that lawsuit, by the way, and all the criticism from the media saying they were going to boycott him because he launched Trump TV.
3: It's a slippery slope, right? Because then you start to get into it. So I understand their lawsuit when it comes into
7: it's freedom of speech.
3: Yeah,
7: you can't
3: ban
7: block them.
3: Freedom of speech. But that, you know, the White House's point is, like you said, with Trump TV, but like you said, with the White House, they're saying it's like, well, you know, it's a privilege, not a right to come and be credentialed to cover at the White House, which, to be fair, is true. If you put it towards media coverage than anything else, like I've had to apply for credentials to go cover sporting events. I've covered Hurricane games and Dolphins games in the past. FAU games, right? I can't just show up and expect to get in because I work at the radio station. You have to apply to get approved. So they're not wrong when it comes to saying, you know, it's a privilege, not a right. But then where is you muddy the waters between, you know, freedom of the press and we're not letting you in because we're denying your credentials. So that's
7: right.
3: The difference there.
7: So, well, whose side are you on?
3: I'm on the White House's side because you can deny credentials. I mean, you can.
7: Interesting.
3: I don't want to see freedom of the press go away, even though I think most of them are completely evil and vile, but you can't break the Constitution. But let's just go watch Trump TV instead, Jen. Actually, I have
7: Trump
3: a clip.
7: TV. Do you really?
3: Yes, I do.
7: Wow.
3: Maybe
7: you play?
3: I'll play it in rapid fire.
7: Oh. They're telling me I don't have any time left.
3: That's pretty, yeah, that's what I'm saying.
7: Hey, my buddies Eric and Lyle back in the news. We're discussing it in rapid fire, along with apparently Trump TV. It's next, 850 WFDL.
14: 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Two accidents to avoid now in Palm Beach County, beginning I-95 southbound, south of Hypoluxa Road. You'll find the second on Military Trail at Appaloosa Street. Traffic is a service of Massage Andy in the traffic center. 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
5: Good morning, everybody. Hope you're doing well. Take the umbrella today. Widespread downpours and storms in the mix again. Flooding rains, really the risk. Impact situation with the widespread downpours and storms for today. Highs in the upper 80s and the autumnal equinox is today, so the astronomical start of the new season of fall. I'm WPPF 25 First Morning Meteorologist Sandra Shaw.
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12: ABC News, I'm Sherry Preston. With President Trump just a couple of hours away from addressing the United Nations, some traders are hoping for a diplomatic breakthrough in the war with Iran. Brent crude this morning now trading below $100 a barrel. This afternoon, the president is scheduled to meet with leaders from several Middle Eastern countries. FAA equipment issues that made a mess of air travel at several big eastern airports have now been fixed.
13: It all started when a circuit blew at the Regional Air Traffic Control Facility in Philadelphia. Then the backup fiber line was also unavailable. Turns out it was accidentally cut by a construction crew in New Jersey. The failures left controllers without a way to monitor aircraft or talk to pilots, triggering ground stops from D.C. to Boston.
12: ABC's Karen Hua, the ripple effects are still being felt today. More protests in Austin, Texas, after a Venezuelan man accused of being here illegally was shot in the back by ICE. He says the bullet is still in him, lodged in his spine while he is in detention. This is ABC News.
14: This is a Bloomberg Money Minute. Paramount Skydance has cleared a major hurdle to its $110 billion acquisition of Warner Brothers Discovery. The company settled lawsuits with 12 states and the Writers Guild, clearing the way for the deal to close. Paramount agreed to keep both major Hollywood studio lots in Los Angeles, invest $1.5 billion in U.S. film and TV production, and release at least 30 movies a year. Checking on your money, markets are in a holding pattern before this week's summit between President Trump and Chinese leader Xi Jinping. S&P futures are little changed this morning. And Google is making a push into the premium laptop market. The company is launching its new Google Books at $899 and up, designed to work seamlessly with Android phones. 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Courtney Donahoe, Bloomberg Radio.
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2: 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Three accidents to avoid now here in Palm Beach County, beginning I-95 southbound south of Hypoluxa Road. You'll find the second northbound on the turnpike on the exit ramp to PGA Boulevard. This accident has the ramp blocked. Please use caution approaching the area. And you'll find the third on Military Trail at Appaloosa Street. Traffic is a service of Massage Envy. In the traffic center, I'm Parker Starr.
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4: Good morning, everybody. Hope you're doing well. Take the umbrella today. Widespread downpours and storms in the mix again. Flooding rains, really the risk. Impact situation with the widespread downpours and storms for today. Highs in the upper 80s and the autumnal equinox is today, so the astronomical start of the new season of fall. I'm WPPF 25 First Morning Meteorologist Sandra Shaw.
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6: Enlighten, enrage, encourage, excite, exasperate.
7: Ooh.
6: All of the E's of Rapid Fire.
7: Can't wait.
6: Hey, my cats are in the news.
7: Yeah, I can't believe you named your cats this.
6: My cats are like 8, 9 years old. Maybe yes. 10. Maybe they're older. I don't know. They're old. We had it was a hurricane, and it was a while ago. Don't ask me which one, but our road was a flood. It literally was a river.
7: Yeah.
6: And my kids went out there with fishing nets. And the next thing you know is, as they're catching these fish, like literally rolling down the street, we see a bunch of kittens. And so there were like five of them. We could catch two. And they were brothers. So we saved these two kittens. They were in pretty bad shape, but we saved them, and they're still with me. So the kids were like, well, we got two brothers, Ma. What are we going to name them? And I said, why you name them Lyle and Eric?
7: It's the two brothers.
6: And they looked First at me names. And they went, and they were kids. I mean, they were little at the time. And they were like, well, who the hell are Lyle and Eric? I said, if you put Lyle and Eric in Google, I bet you. And so all of a sudden my daughter goes, we're naming the cats after two kids who killed their parents. They're parent murderers. Anyway, the reason I bring that up is parole hearings for the notorious killers, Lyle and Eric Menendez, have been set for next year in California.
7: Oh,
6: Lyle Menendez. Listen to this. According to reports, Lyle Menendez's parole hearing will take place February 23rd. His brother Eric has his the next day. Both will join their respective hearings from the prison that they're being held at in San Diego.
7: Okay.
6: They want early release.
7: Yes, they do.
6: Mm-hmm. The Menendez brothers, by the way, they gained notoriety because they killed their parents in their Beverly Hills home in 1989. But after that film came out on, was it Netflix?
7: I think it was
6: Netflix.
7: Ran
6: the Menendez brothers? Is
7: yeah,
6: that what it was?
7: Hulu, one of those, yeah.
6: Yeah, I think it was part of that monster series. They got a lot of support for them to be released. So we shall see. February 23rd and 24th of next year. I'm going to put it in my calendar.
7: You are. I think you've always been kind of rooting for them.
6: I have.
7: You want to see them come out.
6: I don't know why.
7: I don't know. Maybe it's because you...
6: Because I'm an idiot. I don't know. Don't ask me. It's kind of stupid. They're killers.
7: Is that what it is?
6: I know. I believe in giving everybody a second chance.
7: I know.
6: You know, there are certain things... There are certain people you don't want released, like the Ted Bundys of the world.
7: Oh, gosh.
6: You know, they're just evil. Okay, there are people who were just born evil, or they become evil in their lifetime, and there's no curing that.
7: True.
6: I don't think Eric and Lyle are evil. I just think they're a little deranged.
7: Bad situation.
6: Yeah, and they
7: bad choice.
6: They've been in prison for a long time.
7: All right. Aren't they married? Aren't they both married?
6: One of them got married. I think he got divorced. One of them got married, yeah. Who marries a serial killer? A killer? I don't know. Don't ask me.
7: I'm sorry that didn't work out.
6: February 23rd. It's a Tuesday, by the way. I am putting it down.
7: All right.
6: Lyle Menendez's hearing.
7: I'm sure we will be here to talk about it. It'll probably be in rapid fire on February 23rd. Mark it down.
6: I'm writing it down. Hold on. Go ahead. All right. That's all I got for you. My boys are going out for a public hearing, and they may be released.
7: Keep that pen handy, Jen.
6: Why?
7: Because I have the schedule for Trump in New York today at the UN General Assembly.
6: Oh, do you? Doesn't it? Not, isn't it like 9:02 he addresses the UN Assembly?
7: Wrong.
6: Oh, okay. Sorry. God forbid I've ever been right, but that's besides the point.
7: Here's the full schedule. 9:55.
6: Oh, 55. Jen.
7: Okay, so a little over 2 hours from now, Trump will deliver remarks to the UN General Assembly. Then at 10:40, Trump participates in a trilateral signing. This is one you were talking about earlier.
6: You're trying to tell me he's going to be done in less than an hour?
7: That's the schedule.
6: That ain't happening.
7: I don't think he's going to start on time either. He's not going to start on time.
6: He never starts on time, and he talks forever.
7: This is the schedule on paper. Okay, subject to change according to his whim and in the length of his speech.
6: Yes, dear.
7: President Trump participates in a trilateral signing with prime ministers of Denmark and Greenland.
6: 10:50?
7: That's at 10:40.
6: 10:40.
7: Then, in 1 hour and 5 minutes later, at 11:45, he has a bilateral meeting with the prime minister, new prime minister, by the way, of the UK. Then, at 12:30, a bilateral meeting with the prime minister of Japan. Wow, this is a busy day. 12:45, 15 minutes later, that's a short meeting. This is for Melania. She's going to deliver remarks on expanding the fostering the future together. That's very nice. 1:15, Trump holds a bilateral meeting with the president of Ukraine.
6: Oh, there's Zelensky. There he is. Give
7: him and Zelensky at 1:15. An hour later, he's going to a Shield of the Americas event. At 2:45,
6: jeez,
7: a multilateral meeting with the Gulf Cooperation Council.
6: The who?
7: Gulf Cooperation
6: Council. Not like golf, golfing, like the sport. Golf,
7: golf,
6: in G-U-L-F.
7: Right, like
6: the Gulf
7: of America.
6: Nations that have been affected by the Iranian war.
7: Yes,
6: that's
7: Gulf of Oman. Okay. Yes, that type of stuff. Then he has a couple of other events. The UNGA Leaders Reception at 7:15. And finally, Jen, he ends it with a pull-aside meeting with the acting president of Venezuela. Is that like kind of what we do in the hallways here? We come across our managers and they kind of pull us aside. Hey, let me talk to you for a minute. Oh, yeah, okay. So it's an unofficial meeting.
6: You have to understand, though, he's not moving. The odds are he just sits and somebody else comes to him.
7: Well, how do you schedule a pull-aside meeting? Isn't that just like one of those things you come across somebody? Hey, let me talk to you for a minute.
6: Well, that's basically what they did. That was a Hail Mary pass by. Who was he meeting with at that hour?
7: The acting president of Venezuela, yes.
6: Yeah, that's, okay, I got time for you. But I don't think he travels. I think he just sits in a room at the UN and they bring the other world leaders to him. He doesn't move. But look at that schedule. It starts at 9:55, which means he's up now and he's, wandering around New York somewhere. He's getting ready. But it doesn't end until probably 11 o'clock tonight.
7: That's right. I mean, it's a busy schedule. I mean, look at all of these, just to boil it down, all of these meetings. He's going to sign that deal for Denmark. He's going to meet with the UK. He's going to meet with Japan. He's going to meet with Zelensky from Ukraine. He's going to meet with Venezuela. It's unbelievable.
6: I have the conversations. Hard time, coming from my bedroom to the, the kitchen to have a bowl of cereal.
7: Right.
6: This guy's doing 40 meetings in one day. It really is pretty amazing. Wow. Speaking of New York, New York, you think it's storied sporting teams. What team comes to mind when you think of New York City and sporting events?
7: The New York Liberty from the WNBA.
6: You're such a smart aleck.
7: The Yankees. Are the
6: Steinbrenners
7: Knicks
6: in trouble?
7: The Knicks, the Jets, the Giants. Steinbrenners, are they in trouble?
6: Are the Steinbrenners in trouble?
7: Not that I know of.
6: Family that owns the majority of the New York Yankees. The storied sporting team.
7: Yeah.
6: From New York City. Just sold a stake of the team to a private equity company.
7: Oh.
6: The Steinbrenners sold part of the New York Yankees.
7: George is rolling in his grave.
6: Can you imagine?
7: Oh, my goodness.
6: 16% of the franchise and a seat on the board.
7: Really?
6: How much do you think they paid for that 16% of the New York Yankees franchise and a seat? That's the clincher.
7: There was
6: a seat on the board for the New York Yankee organization. How much do you think they sold it for?
7: Gosh, I mean, they're one of the most valuable franchises in the world as far as valuations are.
6: They're worth over $12 billion.
7: Yeah, there you go. Them, the Cowboys, Real Madrid. I mean, they're like, this is like the top of the list. I would say just for a 16% stake, I'll call it $800 million.
6: Try $2.6 billion.
7: Gosh.
6: For 16% of the Yankees and a seat on the board. $2.6 billion. Dollars to the Apollo Global Management Group.
7: Wow.
6: I have no idea who they are.
7: No, no one does, but that's okay. Yeah. Less than a fifth of the Yankees cost $2 billion.
6: Amazing.
7: Oh my gosh. I'll finish with this.
6: Wow.
7: Jen.
6: Dieter.
7: Maybe you
6: maybe such condensation in your voice when you say Jen.
7: That's right, I know. Maybe you can watch the Yankees games on Trump TV. I know we've spoken about it.
6: You know what? During the break, because I was listening to clips that you're going to play now.
7: Yes, I am.
6: I went and watched this. How many lawsuits got filed?
7: Yeah, I'll explain that because they put out this to introduce it. It's a minute-long video that the White House social media team put out. And it has clips. So I'll just play this clip real quick. You'll hear some familiar voices during this this clip they put out to announce Trump TV. And I'll tell you what the heck it is.
8: So we just watch your show upstairs.
9: I don't want to watch it upstairs on the small TV. I want to watch it downstairs on the big TV.
7: So, yes, you heard Brian and Stewie from Family Guy. You heard SpongeBob and Gary from SpongeBob. You heard a lot of bumping techno house music. Felt like it was on an acid trip there for a second. But, yeah, they have clips in here from all different shows where, like, the characters are sitting in front of the TV. You had Breaking Bad. You had SpongeBob. You had Family Guy. You had The Simpsons. You had Malcolm
6: Seinfeld.
7: In the Middle. Seinfeld. You had Modern Family. I mean, there's Hannah Montana, for God's sakes.
6: They're going to get sued. And you know what? It's one of those things, ask for forgiveness, not permission. Because, you know, they took every left-wing show and stuck it in that promo.
7: There's, like, 20 different lawsuits in 1 minute in this clip from all these shows. Oh, my gosh.
6: And you know they all got hit with cease and desist immediately.
7: I'm sure. Now, the clip is still up. I mean, you can watch it. They have it on YouTube. They have it on Twitter. But it announced Trump TV, which is basically the White House's answer to fake news reporting, where you can go on and get the source directly from the White House, and they give you all the stories, and they show past clips. It's like greatest hits of Trump speeches, all that different type of stuff.
6: Wow, that's pretty cool.
7: Yes. So that's what they're doing there.
6: I just can't wait to hear how long it takes before all those lawsuits hit.
7: Oh, yeah.
6: I bet you they were on the phone at midnight last night going, you get cease and desist letters out now.
7: Oh, yeah. That's all on YouTube, by the way, Trump TV. It's you can't call your local cable provider and ask for Trump TV. It's a YouTube channel is what it is. So.
6: Isn't that hysterical? That is pretty funny.
7: Unbelievable.
6: I like that. Hey, have things calmed down in the airline world?
7: I think it's getting a little better this morning.
6: I'm just trying to figure out how that happened. That's number one. And number two, you know, there's speckled trout, there's redfish, maybe a shark or two. Did you see what those guys caught off of Panama City?
7: Oh, yeah. Wow. This is, wow.
6: It was pretty wild, but it was, and you know what? It is called Hot Spots Charters. I don't know who it is that runs their social media accounts, but they're priceless. These guys are brilliant. It's right off of Pensacola. Anyway, we will discuss when we get back. 850 WFTL.
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2: 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Several accidents to avoid here in Palm Beach County, beginning I-95 southbound at 6th Avenue South. You'll find the others. Northbound on the turnpike on the exit ramp to PGA Boulevard. Northbound on the turnpike south of Southern Boulevard. On Military Trail at Appaloosa Street, and finally on Okeechobee Boulevard at Wildcat Way. 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I'm Parker Starr.
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4: Good morning, everybody. Hope you're doing well. Take the umbrella today. Widespread downpours and storms in the mix again. Flooding rains, really the risk. Impact situation with the widespread downpours and storms for today. Highs in the upper 80s, and the autumnal equinox is today, so the astronomical start of the new season of fall. I'm WPPF 25 First Morning Meteorologist Sandra Shaw.
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6: 96.3 FM in Northern Palm Beach County. Jennifer Ross, Stephen Diener, thank you so very much for joining us on this Tuesday. Diener still can't get over the Yankee sold for $2.6 billion, and it's less than a fifth of the team.
7: It's an incredible amount. I think their valuation is higher than $12 billion. I think that's lowballing. I think it's more like $15 to $16 billion.
6: Isn't that amazing?
7: Yeah.
6: I'm surprised they gave up a seat on the board. That's the biggie.
7: Yeah,
6: the
7: right.
6: The Steinbrenners have had control of that team for ever.
7: I wonder how George would have felt about that. I don't think he would have liked it.
6: I don't think he would have sold him.
7: No, I mean, I know he likes money.
6: Why are they doing? Are the Steinbrenners in trouble?
7: I don't think so. I think maybe they just see, you know, hey, if that's an opportunity for us to make some cash and, you know, sell a portion of the team while keeping the vast majority. I don't know. They just look at it as, you know,
6: I'm just curious.
7: A little bit of a liquidation. I don't know.
6: Maybe the Apollo Global Management team has just been beating on them for so long they finally gave up. Yeah. I'm still shocked that that happened. What did you give me in the timeline there, Mr. Diener, for the president? When does he address the United Nations General Assembly?
7: Oh, yeah, we got it all. The events, all the ceremonies, the pomp and circumstance begins at 9:55 with the president's, where the president is set to make his speech to the General Assembly. Hmm. And as of right now, by the way, the Secretary of State, Mr. One Marco Rubio, is on Fox and Friends talking to the crew there.
6: Is he talking about what's happening at the UN or what's happening in other places in the world?
7: I mean, a little bit of everything. They're talking about AI right now. They were talking about world affairs. They talked about Russia and Ukraine. The AI discussion continues to be a thing, and it will continue when, by the way, this is a very busy diplomatic week because she is supposed to come, Thursday. To have be here both days, I believe. So I can have the state dinner and everything.
6: Yeah, I don't think he's flying in from China to spend lunch and get back on his plane and go home. Stay the night. It's kind of like a little long flight.
7: He's bringing his Snuggie and his sleeping bag. Bringing his favorite stuffy with him.
6: There you go. Yeah, he come. And then you get to, apparently after the UN General Assembly meeting today and all the meetings that he has yesterday and today, he comes back to the White House. Not only is Xi Jinping coming, but he's got all the AI people coming.
7: Right.
6: Is that tomorrow? It's got to be.
7: I think it is tomorrow. Yeah.
6: Because unless he does it before Xi Jinping gets there. I don't know. What's his name? Wang's going to be there for the Xi Jinping thing. So maybe it is Thursday before the dinner.
7: It is. It's all very jam-packed. So we have to see how this all plays out.
6: Should be interesting. Yeah. Wow.
7: Jam-packed week.
6: This is pretty interesting. Do you fish?
7: Not really. I mean, I have. It's not something I normally do.
6: I have been surrounded by my granddaughter, because of her father, knows more about fishing than most people age. I know nothing. I couldn't tell you a trout from a bass.
7: Fair enough.
6: They all look alike to me. Yeah. I don't know one fish from another. And you can scream all you want. I don't care. As long as it tastes good, I'm happy.
7: Sure.
6: So if you go to Panama City, and in Pensacola and that part of the panhandle here in Florida, the odds are if you're out in the Gulf, you're catching mackerel or a flounder or maybe a speckled trout. Not these guys. The hot spots charter guys pulled in a drone.
7: 60 seconds.
6: So they posted a picture of the drone on Facebook on their boat. It was missing a wing, by the way, in the nose tip. And it said, if this is yours, come claim it.
7: A drone.
6: The U.S. Air Force showed up shortly thereafter and said, that would be ours. We lost it from Eglin Air Force Base. Kind of went in the water. And the company, the hotspot Facebook ending, quote, with a picture of the drone and a slew of black SUVs. Says, you got it. The black SUVs have come. They got their drone. All is good.
7: Oh, my gosh. Can you imagine?
6: Can you imagine?
7: They did their patriotic duty for the day. And I love, like, we found a drone. No, not like some type of, Walmart drone that's like 10 inches. It was like a mini fighter jet from Eglin Air Force Base.
6: Yeah, it was some kind of prototype that was based on the Iranian drone,
7: yes,
6: by the way.
7: That's right.
6: It was a big deal. And so, yeah, they showed it. The black SUVs showed up. They came and took their drone away.
7: That's
6: See you
7: funny.
6: Later. Bye. They probably made them sign all kinds of NDAs.
7: I'm sure.
6: When we get back here on the mighty 850 WFTL, the president getting ready to trash the rest of the world.
7: Oh, and a special interview.
6: Oh, geez, I forgot. Oh, thank you so very much. My mistake. Tom Graham from Life Imaging. World Heart Day is coming up. And you're talking to somebody who survived open heart surgery,
7: That's
6: by the
7: you.
6: Way. So this means, or this is really close to my heart, why you should go get one of these scans. We will discuss. We could save your life next. 850 WFTL.
2: 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Several accidents to avoid here in Palm Beach County, beginning I-95 southbound at 6th Avenue South. You'll find the others. Northbound on the turnpike on the exit ramp to PGA Boulevard. Northbound on the turnpike south of Southern Boulevard. On Military Trail at Appaloosa Street. And finally on Okeechobee Boulevard at Wildcat Way. 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
4: Good morning, everybody. Hope you're doing well. Take the umbrella today. Widespread downpours and storms in the mix again. Flooding rains, really the risk. Impact situation with the widespread downpours and storms for today. Highs in the upper 80s, and the autumnal equinox is today, so the astronomical start of the new season of fall. I'm WPPF 25 First Morning Meteorologist Sandra Shaw.
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19: ABC News. I'm Sherry Preston. Tens of thousands of airline passengers stuck for hours along the East Coast on Monday with residual problems still affecting airports this morning. ABC's Gio Benitez says it all started after a cable line was cut in New Jersey, prompting delays and cancellations.
20: The ground stops expanding to Washington, D.C. New York City's JFK and LaGuardia impacted too. Nearly 100 flights diverted. Some flights leaving Europe for the U.S. also turning back.
21: The FAA has implemented a ground stop for all traffic into the New York area.
20: Today's incident comes just 24 hours after a separate equipment failure at New York's regional facility Sunday. Flights slowed for several hours. The FAA now investigating.
19: President Trump made it to New York, where he will address the UN General Assembly in a couple of hours. Hanging over his speech, the U.S. war with Iran and the energy price increases because of it.
22: Trump said this conflict would last just weeks, but we are now 7 months into this, and the war is widening in the region with no end in sight. Now, the president today is expected to argue that the war is necessary to prevent Iran from obtaining a nuclear weapon, but that argument has not been enough to prevent this conflict from being deeply unpopular as oil and gas prices continue to rise.
19: ABC Chief White House Correspondent Mary Bruce. Anger in the Texas Capitol after another shooting by ICE. ABC's Pierre Thomas is there.
23: Monday evening, frustrated protesters taking to the streets of Austin after a Venezuelan man who was working as a DoorDash driver and who was shot by ICE agents tells reporters he has not received proper medical care.
24: Overnight, we learned that in the face of mounting pressure,
23: Wilbur Rafael Garces Perez has been moved to a medical center after spending hours in an immigration detention center, even though he says he still had a bullet lodged in his back.
19: A Mississippi grand jury returning no charges in the case of Nolan Wells, the teenager found dead after a July 4th trip. This is ABC News.
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2: 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Multiple accidents slowing you down now in Palm Beach County, beginning I-95 northbound, just south of Lantana Road. You'll find the others. I-95 southbound at 6th Avenue South, northbound on the turnpike on the exit ramp to PGA Boulevard, northbound on the turnpike south of Southern Boulevard, on Military Trail at Appaloosa Street, on Palm Beach Lakes Boulevard, at Freshwater Lakes Drive. Please be advised this accident has the road closed. You will need to seek an alternate route to get around the area. On Okeechobee Boulevard at Wildcat Way. And finally, on 10th Avenue North at North C Street. Traffic is a service of Massage Envy in the Traffic Center. I'm Parker Starr.
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22: Good morning, everybody. Hope you're doing well. Take the umbrella today. Widespread downpours and storms in the mix again. Flooding rains, really the risk. Impact situation with the widespread downpours and storms for today. Highs in the upper 80s, and the autumnal equinox is today, so the astronomical start of the new season of fall. I'm WPPF 25 First Morning Meteorologist Sandra Shaw.
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6: Three things you're going to hear about today in your commute or at the office or at the water cooler. The president. Well, the odds are you're going to hear about how he trashed all the world leaders at the UN General Assembly. I would assume that's coming up.
7: Maybe he'll be nice.
6: Like I said, you're going to hear about how the president trashed the entire UN General Assembly. Hopefully flights are back to normal after, oh, let's hit a cable. And more importantly, Miami just is about to break ground on a record-breaking skyscraper. Diener's still amazed at this. It's all coming up here at the mighty 850 WFTL 96.3 FM in Northern Palm Beach County. Thanks for joining us. How's your day so far, Diener?
7: Spectacular. What
6: it's
7: a day.
6: It's about to get better. Front row seats. You make the popcorn?
7: Sure.
6: Okay, the President of the United States has addressed this particular President of the United States, one Donald J. Trump, has addressed the UN General Assembly how many times prior to today?
7: Oh, what, 5 or 6? 5?
6: 5.
7: Okay. Yeah.
6: Okay.
7: I was right there.
6: Today will be his 6th.
7: Number 6.
6: What time does this take place? 9:55, I believe?
7: 9:55, according to the official schedule. Will that actually happen? I can almost guarantee no, but that's the official schedule.
6: It'll take him 20 minutes to get from the front door to his podium.
7: Yes.
6: Because everyone's, regardless of whether or not you respect, like, appreciate, despise this president.
7: Oh.
6: As a world leader, you will stop to shake his hand as he's walking past him.
7: Oh, they all line up to kiss his butt.
6: They
7: clamor. Yes, they do.
6: To get to him.
7: The quotes are hilarious.
6: It really is. That in itself is priceless.
7: Yes.
6: But him speaking at the UN, and every speech he's ever gotten there, he attacks somebody. And the greatest thing is, I don't know who's in charge of the cameras and who the director is at the UN, but they zoom in on the world leader that he's talking about, and you just look at them. They're writhing in pain and ready to kill somebody.
7: You can
6: see it. Yes. It's visceral.
7: It is. It's like something out of a sitcom. It's like you can almost hear the music from Curb Your Enthusiasm playing as the camera slowly zooms in. Right. It's unbelievable. But no, I mean, you know, I think it'll probably go both ways on his speech today. I think it's going to be, you know, the constructive and also constructive criticism. So a little bit of both. A little bit of both.
6: Does he start off saying we're the greatest nation in the world and this is what I've done and this is what we're working on? Does he call out Putin? Does he call out Iran? I assume he's going to start with Iran.
7: Well, right? I think most likely he'll talk about Iran. He'll talk about Russia, Ukraine. Zelensky's there. They're going to meet today after 1 o'clock. So that's one of the meetings.
6: Does he have his military uniform on, or is it the black outfit? Or the green outfit. What does he wear? Olive, right?
7: I think we're getting our special call here. 1 second, Jenna.
6: Oh, really? Oh, go ahead. You answer the phone. Tom Graham, who's the CEO of Life Imaging, was supposed to be our guest. I think he's a little bit late this morning, but that's okay. We'll work around the schedule. But in the meantime, at 9:55 this morning, the president addresses the UN General Assembly. And as Diener mentioned in Rapid Fire about a half hour ago, I think every hour, every second of today until like 10 o'clock tonight is already planned for the president of the United States. It's a miserable schedule he has, which could be why he goes every 6 months to, what's the name of that hospital? Johns Hopkins. He doesn't go to Johns Hopkins. Walter Reed Hospital. Mm-hmm. If you're new to this show, how many years ago? I think it was most five
7: four?
6: And a half.
7: Yeah, four or five.
6: Five. No, it was five in October.
7: Wow. Oh, wow.
6: Was it October?
7: How about that? Amazing.
6: Yeah. 5 years ago, I had open heart surgery. And I will be the first to tell you, I thought I had cancer. Right. I never dreamed it was my heart. Mm. I had issues. I couldn't breathe. I'd get tired. I mean, to the point where I couldn't stay awake halfway through the show. I'd be falling asleep and Dina's like, what are you doing?
7: Yeah.
6: So I thought I had cancer. And so when I went to get the screening, I thought they were going to tell me that the big C. Not the case. Turned out that I had huge blockages. Even the Widowmaker was blocked. How I was still alive was yet to be seen. But Life Imaging can do that for you. You may think you're in great shape. You may think you feel fine. I can't tell you how many of my friends have dropped dead of a heart attack.
7: Oh.
6: Guys that ran, women that went to the gym every day, ate healthy. Tom Graham, the CEO of Life Imaging. How many stories do you hear in your facilities across South Florida and in Orlando, do you hear people say, I thought I was fine, and you find all these blockages?
8: Well, Tom? I got to tell you, Jennifer, it happens often. We hear stories almost on a daily basis. The amount of people that come through that have major blockages, they're literally walking heart attacks, is pretty astonishing, actually. We can't wait to get into work every day and see what happens and see the good stories that come out of it, because often these are life-saving scans.
6: Okay, people are skeptical in reality, Tom, let's be honest. When you think something's wrong, you put it off and you say, oh, it'll go away. Heart disease doesn't go away.
8: Yeah.
6: What is it that Life Imaging does that another facility doesn't, and how do you save lives?
8: Yeah. Well, it's the way we use this technology. You know, normally you don't get on a CT scanner until the doctor thinks something's wrong. They want to look inside of you and see what's going on. And, doctors don't do it because they're all reactive. You know, they wait till something's wrong and then they put you on the machine. We use the technology for early detection. We're one of the few people in the country that uses technology this way. And I got to tell you, in my opinion, you know, I hate to say it, medicine's ass backwards. You know, they should be putting everybody on this machine. We find some cancers up to a decade ahead, the size of a grain of rice. And as I was saying, the amount of people that come through that are walking heart attacks. And I got to tell you, you know, when you're feeling good, when you think everything is okay, that's when the best time to come into Life Imaging, to make sure there's nothing lurking inside you that's going to hurt you, right?
6: Right.
8: The idea of the peace of mind is tremendous.
6: All right. It's Healthy Aging Month. It's World Heart Day on the 29th. But more importantly, the holidays are here. You know, I don't know if you've walked into a store recently, Tom, but Halloween's gone. Christmas has arrived. They've skipped right over Thanksgiving. But we all know we're entering the season where we don't sleep, we're stressed, we overspend, we eat horribly, we drink a lot more than we usually do. So now's the perfect time, right?
8: Yeah, absolutely. You know, come on in and get the gift of life. I mean, it's that time of year and the stress is there. This is when more heart attacks happen than any other time of the year, is during the holiday, during Christmas.
6: How do you convince somebody who thinks they're in great shape to come see you?
8: Yeah, I certainly can. Look, if everybody knew what I knew, there'd be a line from my door to the interstate. I mean, this is the most amazing thing that we're doing with this technology. just do yourself a favor. Come in, get the 6 or 7 minute scan. It's non-invasive. It's very quick. You keep your clothes on. It's read by licensed radiologists. Listen, if not for you, do it for your family.
6: It's a $699 value, $700 say, but you do it for free, right?
8: Absolutely. Absolutely free.
6: So you find out, okay, there are other people, though, Tom, that are sitting on the fence going, do I really want to know I have heart issues? Isn't early detection the best thing in the world for heart problems?
8: Yeah. You know, I hear people like that from time to time. Look, I don't want to know. Listen, I just had a sheriff that we're doing. We're working with all the sheriff's departments in the state of Florida. There's 76 of them.
6: Okay.
8: And we were at their conference recently, and we told a life-saving story of one of his sheriffs that happened. And I left the room, and two or three of them followed me out of the room. And, you know, he came out and said that to me. He said, you know, Tom, I really don't want to know. I told him, I said, you know, his name's Bob. I said, Bob, listen, believe me when I tell you, you want to know. You don't want to wait until something happens, because these heart attacks come out of nowhere and they can be deadly. So anyway, that was on a Friday. And then he went down to my Miami location the next day on Saturday, and we found major blockage. I mean, he had to literally go to the hospital the following week, and it was a life-saving event.
6: That's it. You know what? That's exactly what Life Imaging does. You're lifesavers. So, Tom, if people want to get in touch with you, they're the best way to do it. Let me tell you, because I do your commercials. Just hit #250 on your cell phone. #250. And then somebody will answer the phone, say free heart scan, and then they connect you. So hopefully you'll save more lives at Life Imaging. Tom Graham, founder, CEO of Life Imaging. Thank you so very much. And celebrate World Heart Day on the 29th with Life Imaging. Thanks, Tom.
8: Okay, Jennifer, thank you. Have a great day.
6: You too. See you next week for lunch. Anyway, that's Life Imaging, #250 on your cell phone. I can't stress enough how important this test is. I don't care how healthy you are. Just go see him. When we get back here at the mighty 850 WFTL, huge deal will be signed at the UN General Assembly today between Denmark, Greenland, and the United States. 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
2: 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Multiple accidents slowing you down now in Palm Beach County, beginning I-95 northbound. Just south of Lantana Road, you'll find the others. I-95 southbound at 6th Avenue South. Northbound on the turnpike on the exit ramp to PGA Boulevard. Northbound on the turnpike south of Southern Boulevard. On Military Trail at Appaloosa Street. On Palm Beach Lakes Boulevard. At Freshwater Lakes Drive. Please be advised this accident has the road closed. You will need to seek an alternate route to get around the area. On Okeechobee Boulevard at Wildcat Way. And finally, on 10th Avenue North at North C Street. 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I'm Parker Starr.
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15: Good morning, everybody. Hope you're doing well. Take the umbrella today. Widespread downpours and storms in the mix again. Flooding rains, really the risk. Impact situation with the widespread downpours and storms for today. Highs in the upper 80s and the autumnal equinox is today. So the astronomical start of the new season of fall. I'm WPPF 25 First Morning Meteorologist Sandra Shaw.
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6: Countdown is on the South Florida Morning Show. Jennifer Ross, Stephen Diener, the president getting ready to address the United Nations General Assembly at what time this morning?
7: On paper, 9:55. In reality, who knows?
6: 10:02.
7: Yeah, 10:30.
6: And the reason being is I liken Donald Trump to my mother at a party. Okay, kids, we're leaving in 10 minutes.
7: Yes.
6: Get ready. Pack up your stuff. 20 minutes later, my mother's still talking to somebody in the
7: That's
6: kitchen.
7: Right. Yes.
6: Okay, Mom, we leaving? Yeah, we have 5 minutes. Get your stuff ready. 30 minutes later, she's made her way to the dining room, getting closer to the door.
7: That's right.
6: That's Donald Trump. Donald Trump can't go from point A to point B without being intercepted, in this case at the UN General Assembly, by probably at least 10 different world leaders who are clamoring just to get 2 seconds with him. Mr. President, hey, can you put me on the docket? And that's usually what they say. I want a face-to-face.
7: Right. And that's really it. I mean, the whole point of some of these world leaders who come to this, their whole goal is to get 5 seconds of FaceTime with them.
6: And same thing happens to us when we go out in public, by the way.
7: Oh, yeah.
6: It happens to Diener all the time.
7: It's very hard, but I accept my... This is my responsibility to society, Jen.
6: With what is it? With power? What was it? With
7: great
6: what
7: power was, comes great responsibility. Great responsibility. So when I'm at Publix and I'm in the meat aisle, I understand when people come up to me and they say that I'm their hero
6: where's
7: and they
6: the
7: want
6: butter?
7: A picture.
6: They don't ask. They ask me, where's the butter? Oh, it's over there. Aisle two.
7: Yes.
6: Just so you know. Anyway, so that, and then the odds are even if you don't watch it live, just go check. I'm sure there'll be clips all over the place, but it's just so great to watch him dress down the other world leaders. He doesn't give a crap.
7: Oh, I mean,
6: he says stuff you think.
7: Yeah, well, that's always been his thing, sure. And it's going to be a very eventful day because he has the assembly speech and then he has meetings up the yin-yang with Japan, with UK, with Zelensky.
6: Can you say that on the air?
7: Yin-yangs? I think so. Meetings up
6: the yin-yang. No meetings. Never mind.
7: You can say whatever I want.
6: Yeah, go ahead. You say whatever you want.
7: Yeah.
6: You're thrown off the air. It's Diener's fault, not mine.
7: Is that all it takes?
6: Yeah. Yin-yang.
7: Now
6: you're
7: I know.
6: Yin-yang. So anyway, that's what's happening today. Big news.
7: Absolutely.
6: More importantly, and this, I you have no idea how many people have texted me.
7: What?
6: That story about Miami?
7: Oh,
6: that
7: right.
6: We talked about?
7: Yes.
6: Like, the reaction has been similar to your reaction when I told you what Miami just approved. Yesterday, I told you, I think it was in, I don't know if it was in Rapid Fire that I brought the story, that Miami City Council members were meeting, and the whole point of the meeting was to determine the height of future buildings. they had a moratorium. It's like Martin County has four stories, St. Lucie County, nothing. So when you drive down A1A Hutchinson Island, when you hit the Martin County, St. Lucie County line, you know exactly where you are.
7: Right.
6: Because it goes from a four-story condo to a 28-story condo. Well, that's what the Miami people voted on yesterday. And they decided, hell, we're going to go for this. We're going to go for the skies. Miami is set to get a new record-breaking skyscraper.
7: It's incredible.
6: The new Waldorf Astoria Residences. Nice joint, by the way. It's a place we won't be able to walk through the front door, by the way. It is going to rise, are you ready for this? 100 stories above Biscayne Boulevard.
7: Can't believe it. Almost 1,000 feet tall.
6: 1,049 feet, to be exact.
7: Oh, okay.
6: Tallest building in the Miami area. More importantly, the tallest residential building south of New York City.
7: Incredible.
6: So for a, how far is it from here to New York? 1,000 miles?
7: Give or take.
6: Okay. So for 1,000 miles, there is nothing taller in between us and New York.
7: Yeah.
6: That's amazing.
7: It's a game changer for South Florida. I mean, there's no other way to put it. This is the first of many.
6: Yeah.
7: Miami is going to become a skyscraper city because of this one building.
6: It
7: many
6: is going
7: will follow.
6: To be the New York City of the South. There would make no mistake, because once one goes up, the rest are going
7: to
6: follow.
7: I mean, it's going to completely change. You think about this. Completely
6: the
7: change the skyline of Miami. So, yeah. I mean, you'll be driving towards Miami. You'll be on 95, and you'll know when you're getting close, because you're going to see these towering buildings just like if you were driving towards Manhattan.
6: Isn't that amazing?
7: It's unbelievable to think about, but I guess this is going to become a reality for us.
6: 1,049 feet.
7: By the way.
6: Yes?
7: Oh, sorry. Just to put it into perspective, that's only 400 feet shorter than the Empire State Building. So this is a tall building.
6: This one is glass cubes stacked on top of one another is what it looks like.
7: Oh, wow.
6: It would be right next door to Bayside Marketplace. So you can go downstairs and go shopping. At more than 984 feet, they qualify it as a super tall skyscraper.
7: Yeah, it's going to be right there next to the Kaseya Center. That's where the Heat play. They have all those concerts.
6: So here's the thing. You ever build anything? I'm building something as we speak. I'm putting a barn in the backyard, okay? A storage building. It's been a nightmare. The things I've learned about building. They are building this 1,049-foot massive behemoth of a building by 2028.
7: Wow, that's quick.
6: 2 years, this thing's going to be done.
7: It's really quick.
6: Tallest residential building south of New York City. Wow.
7: What an event this is going to be.
6: It's and you know, I want to know how many other buildings get approval like right away.
7: Oh, yeah.
6: Big ones.
7: By 2035, there'll be multiple of these.
6: You and I had this conversation. Do I have to? I got time, right?
7: A minute.
6: You and I had this conversation before about Palm Beach County Schools. Broward County Schools today, the school board, they're taking up closing how many public schools. The district deals with huge declining numbers in enrollment.
7: Mm-hmm.
6: So the new superintendent in Broward County, this Howard Hepburn, they're recommending that 10 schools be closed by the end of the school year.
7: Oh, wow.
6: 10 schools in Broward County.
7: Just Broward alone.
6: In Broward alone. Yeah.
7: It's incredible.
6: Some say they're looking at many as 26 separate public schools in Broward County.
7: Holy moly.
6: They're going to make their final decision in December. Now, I know there's declining enrollment, I think, across the board, but mainly here in South Florida. They're getting hit. Palm Beach County's got the same problem. Not as bad as Broward, but there's issues. So, and we're building schools. They're closing them. Interesting.
7: It's a huge thing. And again, this isn't something that is an anomaly. It has been trending this way ever really since COVID. That's when it spiked. But it's been trending this way for about 10 years or so. But yeah, over the past 5 years, for sure. It's not going to stop.
6: Now, is it because people are going to private schools, homeschooling? What is it? Or
7: both.
6: All of the above?
7: Yeah, it's both. A lot of homeschooling. Homeschooling numbers have shot up. Look at Orange County, too. Orange County, I think, is even more in dire straits than Broward when it comes to schools closing.
6: Really?
7: Which is sad, because you talk about teachers losing their jobs and everything, but and you know, administrators and things like that. Maybe they get, you know, kind of absorbed by other neighboring schools, but this is the trend. People aren't seeing the value in the education and the effort that they're putting into to going to public schools. They think it's you're better off at a private school, or I'll just do it myself.
6: Wow.
7: And it's so accessible now. Homeschooling is so easily accessible.
6: Is it you spend a great deal of time doing it.
7: Yes.
6: It's a time eater. There's no doubt about it.
7: About
6: you
7: three,
6: have to have somebody dedicated to
7: it's about 3 to 4 hours a day.
6: Yeah, that's a lot.
7: Yeah.
6: You know? And when we get back, it's rapid fire. What are you talking about?
7: I wanted to touch on the Greenland thing one more time because it can't be overstated. I'll just quickly touch on that. But also, we found Noah's Ark.
6: Huh?
7: I'll tell you.
6: Really? Are we going on a road trip?
7: That's what they say.
6: Could very well be. It's next, 850 WFTL.
2: 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Multiple accidents slowing you down now in Palm Beach County, beginning I-95 northbound. Just south of Lantana Road, you'll find the others. I-95 southbound at 6th Avenue South. Northbound on the Turnpike on the exit ramp to PGA Boulevard. Northbound on the Turnpike south of Southern Boulevard. On Military Trail at Appaloosa Street. On Palm Beach Lakes Boulevard. At Freshwater Lakes Drive. Please be advised this accident has the road closed. You will need to seek an alternate route to get around the area. On Okeechobee Boulevard at Wildcat Way. And finally, on 10th Avenue North at North C Street. 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
22: Good morning, everybody. Hope you're doing well. Take the umbrella today. Widespread downpours and storms in the mix again. Flooding rains, really the risk. Impact situation with the widespread downpours and storms for today. Highs in the upper 80s and the autumnal equinox is today, so the astronomical start of the new season of fall. I'm WPPF 25 First Morning Meteorologist Sandra Shaw. Raised

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8: 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Muse connects with social content and third-party services such as Gmail. However, Amazon has blocked the new agent from its retail site. Meantime, President Trump will gather with world leaders in New York at the UN General Assembly as he faces the Iran war and a spiraling AI race sparking competition and fear around the world. Stock futures are seeing small moves this morning. And DoorDash is paying up to settle a dispute with New York City over how it pays delivery workers. The company has agreed to a $132 million settlement. About 264,000 couriers will receive payments with a median check around $48. Courtney Dunahoe, Bloomberg Radio.
9: 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Five accidents slowing you down. Palm Beach County beginning I-95 northbound south of Lantana Road. You'll find the others northbound on the Turnpike south of Southern Boulevard. On Palm Beach Lakes Boulevard eastbound at North Tamarind Avenue. This accident has the road closed. Please use caution approaching the area. Moving on to Okeechobee Boulevard at Wildcat Way. And finally, on 10th Avenue North at North C Street. 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I'm Marcus Starr.
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0: Morning, everybody. Hope you're doing well. Take the umbrella today. Widespread downpours and storms in the mix again. Flooding rains, really the risk. Impact situation with the widespread downpours and storms for today. Highs in the upper 80s and the autumnal equinox is today. So the astronomical start of the new season of fall. I'm WPPF 25 First Morning Meteorologist Sandra Shaw.
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2: It's not Friday, so the rule does not apply that all stories have to be good news.
3: Not even close. This is all bad news.
2: This is and you know what? I get disturbing news. It's not even bad news. It's like the second story is disturbing. The first news is like, really? I was just there yesterday. We like to entertain, enchant, enrage, enlighten. One of Wendy's largest franchisees. Let me repeat that. The largest franchisee. With Wendy's.
3: Yeah.
2: Just filed for Chapter 11 bankruptcy.
3: What's going on?
2: Where are most of these stores that Meritage Hospitality Group owns?
3: Where?
2: Florida.
3: Oh.
2: 314 Wendy's locations across 15 states, but huge, huge presence in Florida.
3: Oh, man, that's not good. I like Wendy's.
2: They owe nearly $25 million. That's really not a whole bunch in the world of business.
3: True.
2: Company says same-store sales fell more than 11% final quarter of 2025. They went back to last year. They say beef costs have jumped nearly 19% in the past year. It's killing them.
3: Ah, I see.
2: Now, Meritage says it plans to restructure and they could close or sell their underperforming Wendy's restaurants. But it's trying to preserve all of the jobs in its locations.
3: That's tough.
2: 8,850 employees are looking at issues.
3: What a shame. Because of beef prices.
2: I don't know. They're not listing a list of what Wendy's could be in trouble. But if it's owned by the Meritage Hospitality Group, it could be on the cutting block.
3: That explains why they invested in AI to take orders.
2: Again, the corporation will never lose money. They'll file for bankruptcy. They'll go under before they do anything. But if you think their main concern is you, no, that ain't happening.
3: I mean, I don't mean
2: to be callous, but that's how I look at it.
3: I understand, but it was jarring. The Wendy's by me, we went over there a few weeks back. I'm like, am I talking to a robot? It was all AI ordering. People working inside to get the order.
2: Remember when McDonald's raised the rate, minimum wage? What was the first thing that showed up? Those kiosks.
3: Yep.
2: Where you order just on the kiosk.
3: That's
2: they
3: right.
2: get two people working behind the counter.
3: Right.
2: And all the rest of the people are the cooks
3: yeah,
2: in the kitchen. They got nobody.
3: No, hopefully they can stick
2: around. Hopefully. I love Wendy, so hopefully they'll stay around.
3: Not sticking around, Jen.
2: You?
3: Well, maybe. Who knows these days?
2: Okay.
3: Not that I know of.
2: The aliens aren't coming to get you, are they?
3: Oh, for sure. That's going to happen.
2: Right.
3: I'm talking about storms, hurricanes. None of those sticking around as of yet. For the first time in 112 years. To be exact, for those keeping score at home, that's 1914. That's the first time.
2: Year.
3: It is good. Year. That's the first time since then that we have not seen a hurricane.
2: Don't put the way you're going to jinx us.
3: By this day of September 22nd, the year of our Lord 2026. Zero hurricanes this entire year so far. And there's really the meat of the season. There's only about a month left of the meat of the season, even though there's 2 months left of the entire season.
2: We're going to get through October.
3: We might. I mean, at this rate, I mean, because now you have Tropical Storm Faye. That's fizzling out into nothing. That was the one we were talking about yesterday that developed over the weekend. It's fizzling out in the middle of the Atlantic. It's over to the shipping lanes. That's nothing. Now, Jen.
2: What?
3: There is a new area of development. Watch out for the updates on your phone.
2: Oh, dear Lord.
3: 30% off the coast of Africa.
2: How much?
3: 30%.
2: Okay.
3: Watch out.
2: Where's it going?
3: No one knows yet. It
2: hasn't even developed yet.
3: Nope. 30%
2: chance.
3: And I get
2: alerts.
3: That's right.
2: What would this one be called? What's G? Giorgio?
3: I'll go with that because I don't know the answer.
2: I have no idea.
3: I'll go with Giorgio.
2: And it's got to be a guy, so it's George? Giorgio? Go look it up. It's probably like Guardino or something ridiculous. Some name we've never heard of before. Do you know?
3: If it's Guardino, I don't know what I'm going to do here.
2: I have no idea.
3: Oh, what happened here?
2: I don't know.
3: I typed in 2026 hurricane names, and it came up Buddha P2926. The heck is this?
2: I got a feeling you didn't type right.
3: I guess I didn't. Let's see. The G name is Gonzalo. There we go. We got it now. I should have had up the name, knowing that you were going to ask me, but I didn't have that up.
2: See, it should have been Gonzo, so then we could reference the Sesame Street guy.
3: That's my fault. Gonzalo.
2: Gonzalo.
3: Also of note, we mentioned it earlier, but just worth mentioning again today because I forgot to bring it up. On the president's schedule at the UN General Assembly, he has that meeting with the Prime Minister of Denmark and Greenland.
2: Yeah, they're going to sign that deal.
3: It's happening. We are getting Greenland for all intents and purposes. Even though they're keeping it, we are getting the rights to the land. It's really, we're getting land rights to Greenland where we get to build anything we want and get to shut out anybody we want, which is really one of the key factors there, meaning no China, no Russia, no anybody building anything on Greenland that we don't want them to build. It's incredible. We have control over the land of Greenland. We actually got it.
2: Greenland can't deal with another country without the written permission of the United States. You just think about it.
3: Yeah, it's incredible.
2: It's like they're, I think you're right. They're like the 51st state. They beat Canada and Puerto Rico. How do you like that?
3: Unofficial.
2: Unofficial.
3: Yeah.
2: 51st state.
3: Yep.
2: Think about it. It does blow your mind. It's like, holy cow.
3: Well, that's going down today, too.
2: All right. This has been in the news since Friday, and I've avoided it. But, of course, there is a Florida tie-in. Always. Why is it that we're always, when it's something bad, there's a Florida connection? Can you answer that for
3: We are always in the mix, no matter what.
2: It's crazy.
3: Yes.
2: Carrot Top. Everybody know who Carrot Top
3: is?
2: It's funny because one of my old partners was in Vegas, and he got in the elevator, and Carrot Top was next to him. They ended up going out for drinks, had a grand old time.
3: Oh, look at
2: that. He was a nice guy. Apparently not a nice guy anymore because the accusations against him, again, they are accusations. Nothing has been proven, but he apparently tried to commit suicide on Friday.
3: Jeez.
2: They're saying it was an overdose of prescription medications. He is accused, Carrot Top, the comedian, based in Vegas.
3: Yeah, that's right.
2: Here's the Florida connection. He's accused of giving a teenager alcohol and then taking advantage of said teenager. According to a court filing last week, Carrot Top served a drink to a 19-year-old man. A drink. So whether or not the drink was allegedly spiked or he gave him a lot more than just one drink, and then they engaged in a sexual...
3: Oh, boy.
2: ...thing.
3: Oh, boy.
2: At his home.
3: Right.
2: This is Carrot Top's home in Winter Park 5 years ago.
3: Oh, wow.
2: Another man filed a lawsuit last month, and this is what may have pushed him over the edge, alleging that Carrot Top sent him an explicit...
3: Whoa.
2: ...video... 3 years ago.
3: Jeez.
2: Carrot Top currently in the Vegas hospital. He is awake, by the way. They say he's talking and alert. So I guess they saved his life. But that's why I would assume he attempted suicide.
3: Side note, by the way.
2: Yes, dear.
3: Not that it's the most important part of the story, but am I the only one that didn't know that Carrot Top was gay? Was that common knowledge or is this coming out of the story?
2: I think that lies the rub.
3: Is that kind of like...
2: I think that's where the problem is.
3: Gotcha.
2: He was very much a heterosexual, like in person, as far as I know.
3: So he wanted to stay closeted, and maybe this is what pushed him over the edge, that this was coming out?
2: I guess. You know, you're being sued. These are severe allegations. You don't drug people and then have sexual conduct with them.
3: No. That's not a good thing to do. Don't keep that off your to-do list.
2: I don't care if it was a girl, would it be worse?
3: Keep that off your to-do list.
2: If it's a woman, is it worse?
3: It's just always bad in general.
2: I'm just saying. So anyway, to him, I guess he didn't want his reputation. I don't know. Don't do bad things and you don't get in trouble.
3: Carrot Top tried to kill himself.
2: That's horrible.
3: Well, yeah, hopefully he recovers and, you know, gets good. You know, that's a shame.
2: It's sad all the way around.
3: Yeah, really. Wow. And like you said, always a Florida connection.
2: Always a Florida connection.
3: Well, no Florida connection here this time because last time there was a Florida connection when she from China came because they met at Mar-a-Lago. Back in 2018, I think that was 2017.
2: Here, Mr. Sheen.
3: It was 2018.
2: Had a lovely piece of three-layer chocolate cake. excuse me, Mr. President. We're about to invade Afghanistan.
3: Yeah, we bombed Afghanistan that night with the Moab bombs, the mother of all bombs.
2: Remember that was our first introduction.
3: We had it before with Bush, but we hadn't seen it in a while. Yeah, good old Moabs. Moab. Yeah. So that was the last time, but now this time she is coming to D.C. starting tomorrow, Jen. I know is this soon.
2: That's why
3: I wanted to mention it. Yes. because we knew he was coming this week.
2: I thought it was Thursday.
3: Apparently, he flies in tomorrow and stays through Friday.
2: So, well, you know what? He's got his own private plane, and I understand.
3: Sure.
2: You can sleep on the plane. I don't give a crap who you are. That's got to screw up your life. So you're flying across the world.
3: Yes.
2: I would assume that he gets here. It's hello, how you been? He goes to the residence across the street from the White House, and maybe he takes a nap. I don't know.
3: Maybe he will.
2: We know that there's a big AI conference taking place at the White House, and I know your buddy there from NVIDIA.
3: Jensen Wang
2: is going to be there. He's been invited to the state dinner with Xi Jinping as well. Does the AI thing take place tomorrow? Or does it take place Thursday before the state dinner?
3: I will keep an eye on things.
2: And Xi Jinping's going to be there.
3: We will find out together.
2: Wow.
3: It's a very big week with the assembly today, the China visit the rest of the week, state dinners, AI talks. Big stuff. And also, before I get to Noah's Ark real quick, just a correction that was posted on Twitter about the cable that was cut that caused the outage at the airports yesterday.
2: Yeah, the one that shut down six major airports.
3: Amtrak and New Jersey Transit stated the cable was cut by a New Jersey Transit contractor on their property, and it was not an Amtrak crew. So Amtrak wanted to put it out there. This wasn't our fault. This was New Jersey Transit. One of those guys did it.
2: Some stunod and a big excavator just dug a hole and decided to cut through the cable.
3: They said the outage started with a failure of an aging primary circuit, which is what Sean Duffy's been talking about for a while. This stuff is old. And then they said the cut affected the backup line. So they end up cutting the backup line when they were trying to fix the aging circuit. So either way, not good.
2: Somebody screwed up.
3: Yes. But I'll finish with this, Jen.
2: Oh, dear Lord. Yes, dear.
3: Noah's Ark.
2: Yes, what about it? I was getting ready to build one many times.
3: You sound exasperated.
2: Because I've dug in the backyard and I know what it's like.
3: Yes.
2: You got to call up 17 different agencies to come out and put flags in. But these yahoos cut a cable that provides the power to six major airports. Come on.
3: Hey, Jimmy, you think it's okay to dig here?
2: Yeah, good, good. Drop the bucket.
3: Jeez Louise. So this is a real thing, though. Noah's Ark, if you have time to look it up, because I'm almost out of time here. But it's a fascinating story. Like, I could probably do an hour podcast on this. That's how deep this goes. But to give you, like, the Cliff's Notes version.
2: Okay.
3: Basically, they have a spot that they've been investigating on Mount Ararat in Turkey. They've thought that it's been there for decades, maybe even centuries. And now they see the formation. They have pictures of the formation. It looks like a big dang boat, this formation. They know that it's not rock. They know that it's not sediment. And they've done underground scans that show a boat-like structure with three chambers going down, matching the description in the book of Genesis.
2: Amazing.
3: It's unbelievable. So they're doing all these scans, they're doing all these tests. They believe they found it. Now, the scientists that are there that are trying to prove it, they haven't been able to get the conclusive proof they need yet. But they are like, they're 100%. They're like, we know it's Noah's Ark. We're just trying to prove it to everybody at this point.
2: So it's the Super Bowl for the archaeologists.
3: Oh my gosh, yes. What do you think about it? This is a biblical story as old as almost time itself. And it's about to be proven that this Ark existed and that Noah built it at God's direction. Going back to the book of Genesis.
2: Is there a unicorn on that ark?
3: I hope so.
2: I hope
3: we need
2: so
3: to
2: too.
3: Find him. Maybe there's some unicorn DNA. Let's bring him back.
2: Okay. Just want to check.
3: Isn't that fascinating?
2: I think it's incredible. it's just, you know, and if it's all in one piece, it's even more incredible.
3: Yeah, right.
2: It's crazy is what that is.
3: So we'll keep an eye on that.
2: Well, you think the archaeologists are having a good day. Did you have a good day yesterday?
3: Yeah, I guess so.
2: Okay. Wasn't as good as Zuckerberg's.
3: Oh.
2: We will discuss when we get back. 850 WFTL.
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6: 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We still have multiple accidents to avoid here in Palm Beach County, beginning I-95 northbound just south of Lantana Road. You'll find the others. I-95 northbound north of Belvedere Road, northbound on the Turnpike south of Okeechobee Boulevard, northbound on the Turnpike south of Southern Boulevard, on Palm Beach Lakes Boulevard at Tamarind Avenue, on Lakeview Avenue at South Dixie Highway, and finally, on 10th Avenue north at North C Street. 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
0: Good morning, everybody. Hope you're doing well. Take the umbrella today. Widespread downpours and storms in the mix again. Flooding rains, really the risk. Impact situation with the widespread downpours and storms for today. Highs in the upper 80s, and the autumnal equinox is today, so the astronomical start of the new season of fall. I'm WPPF 25 First Morning Meteorologist Sandra Shaw.
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2: 96.3 FM in Northern Palm Beach County. Jennifer Ross, Stephen Diener, happy Tuesday. Happy first day of fall. It officially hits at 8:04 tonight.
3: Good.
2: Can't you feel the crispness in the air?
3: No, but I am excited that it is fall. That part is exciting because
2: you know,
3: now
2: it's exciting,
3: the season
2: though.
3: Changed.
2: You hear fall and you hear the leaves are changing in New England. And I'll be there in a couple of weeks. I'll take pictures. I'll bring you back some leaves that have fallen off of trees at my brother's house. There you go.
3: Appreciate that.
2: And you can say that you were there for the, you were a official leafer.
3: Yeah. I love being a leafer.
2: We hated leafers.
3: But it is going to get, if we're going to get
2: leafers
3: cooler,
2: are like snowbirds, you know?
3: Yeah,
2: like,
3: that's
2: okay,
3: true.
2: You're here, leave. You're clogging up my street.
3: Yeah, that's how it goes. It is going to get cooler and drier air, though. Less humidity and a little bit of fall air this weekend. If you're in the Panhandle, you're seeing low 60s. If you're in Central Florida, you're seeing mid to high 60s. We'll be in the 70s for lows, but it should be some like fall air this weekend. That's what the meteorologists are saying. I'm very excited.
2: I'll see it when I believe. I'll believe it when I see it.
3: Oh, by the way,
2: it's going to be 92 during the day, but other than that, it's fine.
3: Quick side note, because I didn't know this. Netanyahu is going to make his speech at the UN as well.
2: Benny.
3: He's going to send a scathing message.
2: Isn't Mamdani going to have him arrested?
3: Well, he's saying he's going to send a scathing message to Mamdani as he heads to the General Assembly.
2: You go, Ben. Go, Benny. Go, BB.
3: Wow.
2: How do you like that?
3: He says, I'm coming.
2: Zuckerberg, Mamdani has said, the mayor of New York City, that he would have Benjamin Netanyahu, the prime minister of Israel, arrested for war crimes.
3: That's right.
2: If he ever stepped foot in New York City.
3: Well, he's coming.
2: Trump said, try it, by the way.
3: There's nothing that Mamdani can do about it. He put out a whole video just a little while ago, Netanyahu, I'm just coming across this, saying, shame on you, Mr. Mamdani.
2: Good for
3: shame
2: him.
3: On you for supporting Hamas and the monsters, the terrorists who butchered our people. Wow. So he
2: good
3: says
2: for
3: he's,
2: him.
3: Yeah. He says he's coming to tell the truth to the UN.
2: Well, I would like to. I like to hear BB's speech. Should be interesting.
3: It should be very interesting.
2: This is even more interesting. How much have you ever made, like, in a single day? You know, did you win something? Did you win the lottery? And you won 20 bucks or, you know, 150 bucks on a scratch off? The Meta CEO, Mark Zuckerberg, yesterday was an extremely good day for one, said young Zuckerberg. His estimated net worth rose by $25 billion in a single day.
3: In a day.
2: In one day.
3: That ain't bad.
2: Meta stock went up 12%. Why? Because of the new Muse AI assistant that they introduced. Zuckerberg is now worth $253 billion. $25 billion made in a single day.
3: That's a pretty good day.
2: You think so?
3: Yeah, that's not bad.
2: You know, I think I'd roll out of bed for that.
3: Gosh. Can you imagine even a fraction of that?
2: No, I can't imagine any of it. A treasure hunter. I'll call him that.
3: All right.
2: I think he's just a lucky guy. He was at an estate sale in Michigan. Why do these things not happen to people we know? Everything had been picked over because he got there at the very end. But as he was walking down the hallway leading to the garage, he looked to his right and saw a slate gray painting depicting scattered seashells. It's maybe, you know, like a 20 by 20 painting, nothing big, kind of grayish, and then shells just randomly placed. Nothing special. But then in the corner, he sees Abercrombie 51. And he thought, you know what? Maybe that means something. So he paid the 30 bucks for the painting and took it home. Then he decided, you know what? Let me bring it over to Sotheby's. Let me see what they say this thing is worth. There's a name on it. Sure enough, the painting turned out to be a long-lost painting by a legendary Chicago-based serialist painter, Gertrude Abercrombie.
3: Gertrude.
2: That painting, Gertrude, going to make this guy very wealthy. Painting expected to sell next month at auction for a minimum of $250,000.
3: Oh, you bought it for 30? Jen!
2: $30.
3: What?
2: For a painting hanging on a wall going to the garage. You think the people who owned the estate had any idea how much that painting was worth?
3: Jen!
2: Let me put it on the wall to the garage.
3: My gosh.
2: $250,000. How do you like that?
3: Why doesn't this ever happen to us?
2: I don't know. You know what? New England is infamous, you know, like New Hampshire, Vermont, Maine. You go to those little barn auctions that they have, and somebody finds some stupid painting, and then they take the first layer off, and there's a Van Gogh underneath. This crap happens all the time. Now, not to anybody I know.
3: I swear, I'm going to start going to all of the garage sales, to all the flea markets. I'm getting like you now. I'm getting jaded. I'm getting spiteful and hateful toward these people.
2: You see, who the hell are you? I want you.
3: Come on.
2: Share your wealth.
3: Jeez.
2: Here's your $30 painting.
3: But I'll tell you, how do you think the people feel who sold it and they had no idea?
2: Well, it was an estate sale, so they were dead. So it was probably the kids.
3: Gotcha.
2: Still, a mom and pop's joint. See you later. Bye. Yeah, and you find out that, like I said, the painting hanging on the wall of the garage that's been in mom's house for 40 years,
3: right?
2: 50
3: exactly,
2: years, is worth $250,000.
3: Brutal.
2: Or that's like, you know, the lady, the old Italian woman cooking, and the Virgin Mary's hanging above the stove, and it's covered with grease, and they find out it's an original Michelangelo worth $8 billion.
3: Like Raphael sculpted it at age 12. Like, you had no idea.
2: Okay. I have some music there from a TV show.
3: Oh.
2: Could you play that for me?
3: Yeah,
2: please?
3: Sure. Why the heck not? Let me see. I guess it's this one, right? Hey.
2: We will leave you with that. 32 years ago today, that show, Friends, debuted on NBC, 1994. Holy cow.
3: Wow.
2: Does that make you feel old?
3: I'm so old. I mean, gosh. You think about this. All right, ready to get depressed? Because this is how my mind works. I make it even worse when I hear things like that. I don't just let it settle. I start to think about how can I make this worse? So I think about, let's go back to 1994. What was 32 years from that? How about 1962? I was watching reruns of I Love Lucy because I Love Lucy was on 32 years before that. I Love Lucy! And now we're talking about Friends is 32 years old. Good sweet Lord have mercy, please. It's terrible. That song, by the way, was a big hit for the Rembrandts.
2: The Rembrandts. I think it made them, actually, in that scene in front of the stupid fountain.
3: Yeah, the fountain.
2: Jumping in. Mm. Anyway, I leave you with that. You feel old?
3: Yes.
2: I'm sorry.
3: Just a
2: we'll
3: bit.
2: Be back tomorrow morning, a little bit older, at 6 o'clock. We would love to have you and your old bones join us.
3: Yes.
2: We would greatly appreciate it. Have a great day. Thanks for being here, and God bless.
6: 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Five accidents slowing you down now, Palm Beach County, beginning I-95 northbound just north of Belvedere Road. You'll find the others northbound on the Turnpike, south of Okeechobee Boulevard, on Palm Beach Lakes Boulevard at North Olive Avenue, on Lakeview Avenue at South Dixie Highway, and finally on 10th Avenue North at North C Street. 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I'm Parker Starr.
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0: Good morning, everybody. Hope you're doing well. Take the umbrella today. Widespread downpours and storms in the mix again. Flooding rains, really the risk. Impact situation with the widespread downpours and storms for today. Highs in the upper 80s and the autumnal equinox is today, so the astronomical start of the new season of fall. I'm WPPF 25 First Warning meteorologist Sandra Shaw.
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10: From ABC News, I'm Sherry Preston. President Trump addresses the UN General Assembly an hour from now with a U.S. war in Iran, rising prices, and a new lawsuit hanging over his speech. ABC News Chief White House Correspondent Mary Bruce is at the UN with the latest on what will get TV coverage today and what may not.
11: Normally on a trip like this, the television networks team up to cover the president's every move. But after Trump banned CNN, MS Now, and Politico, the major television networks, in a sign of solidarity for freedom of the press, announced that they would not send cameras to the president's events. Now, the three networks that were banned, those three outlets, are now suing the administration, accusing the president of a blatant violation of the Constitution. Their first hearing set for tomorrow.
10: Because the president's UN speech is separate from pool coverage, that will be shown. Airports along the East Coast are slowly getting back to normal. Yesterday, after ground stoppages caused by a construction crew that severed a cable by accident, caused thousands of flights to be canceled or delayed. The attorney for the man shot by ICE agents Sunday in Austin, Texas, says her client is hospitalized with a bullet still lodged in his spine. ABC's Jim Ryan.
12: In his initial statement about the shooting of Wilbur Rafael Garces Perez, the Department of Homeland Security said it, along with the FBI, would lead the investigation. Protesters are demanding a local probe, and Austin Police Chief Lisa Davis says her detectives are already involved.
13: We're doing everything within our authority to determine what occurred here in Austin.
12: DHS says Garces Perez is in the country illegally and was slated for deportation when ICE agents tried to pull him over Sunday. Jim Ryan, ABC News in Dallas-Fort Worth.
10: Garces Perez working as a DoorDash driver when he was pulled over and shot. Hurricane Polo has grown into a Category 5 storm in the eastern Pacific off southwestern Mexico. It's not expected to make landfall, but heavy rain with the potential for flooding and landslides is expected. You're listening to ABC News.
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10: This is the Bloomberg Real Estate Report. I'm Denise Pellegrini. The active adult home builder business appears to be on a pretty solid foundation right now.
16: So among the public builders, there's really two that come to mind in terms of the active adult 55 and over space. It's Pulte and Taylor Morrison. And, you know, it's an area of the business that tends to be higher margin or typically bigger communities. And, you know, we've heard from both of them that demand there is doing pretty well.
10: Drew Redding is analyst with Bloomberg Intelligence.
16: Higher into the market, and even the active adult space tends to be a more discretionary buyer. So if, you know, they're sitting on a lot of home equity, then you typically see that business performing well.
10: Lennar, Toll Brothers, and United Properties are also involved in the business now as a silver tsunami of demand from aging baby boomers for single-story living with resort-like amenities intensifies. And the supply isn't growing fast enough to keep up with the demand. And that's the Bloomberg Real Estate Report. I'm Denise Pellegrini.
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0: Good morning, everybody. Hope you're doing well. Take the umbrella today. Widespread downpours and storms in the mix again. Flooding rains, really the risk. Impact situation with the widespread downpours and storms for today. Highs in the upper 80s, and the autumnal equinox is today, so the astronomical start of the new season of fall. I'm WPPF 25 First Morning Meteorologist Sandra Shaw.
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23: Hi, everyone. So glad you're there. The Brian Kilmeade Show. An exciting week here in New York City as the world really has come to the United Nations, and so much on the line. You got the Iran deal, AI, everyone talking about it. You have this situation in the entire Persian Gulf. And of course, you got presidential midterm elections, and Donald Trump's always different. I mean, the world leaders all want to meet with him. They all have opinions of him. They all want to win him over. And the president also lands deals. He wants to make things happen. He doesn't like to do things traditionally. He never has. And the one thing, maybe we'll find out if the president's going to meet with the president of Iran. Should he? After all, does he have any power to begin with? Also, is the president going to call out, could be Russia and China for what they're doing with Iran? I doubt it. He doesn't seem to really want to get tough with the Russians, but they're playing a deleterious role in what's happening there. So before we get to our first guest at the bottom of the hour, Lieutenant Colonel Alan West, let's get to the big three.
24: Number three.
25: We want to start discussing protocols for what
2: are so both sides can agree on what the leading AI dangers are, whether it's uncontrollable agents, whether it's non-state actors.
23: That is the Secretary of Treasury. AI regulations and agreements on the table. Will China play ball? And if not, should we on our own? We examine all aspects.
3: Number two.
5: On Monday, Iran targeted two additional oil tankers in the Strait of Hormuz as the IRGC ramps up attacks on this critical waterway. With the UN General Assembly this week, international focus remains on the conflict with Iran and the possibility of a diplomatic solution.
23: Iran comes to town with the war playing the dominant role at the United Nations. With our economy in the midterm straight ahead, we discuss our options.
3: Number one.
21: There's a series of meetings he's holding today. Each one of them could dominate a president's day. He's got to meet with the new prime minister of the United Kingdom, the leader of Japan. He's got a plan to sign a new agreement with Denmark over security in Greenland. He has to meet with the leaders of Gulf states who are concerned about the war with Iran. And later tonight, he meets for the first time with the president of Venezuela.
23: Big speech for President Trump today at the UN after spending Monday with the mayor, Mamdani. The message today and what we learned from their meeting yesterday. I was a little disappointed the president met with the mayor. I just think he's a clown. I think his what he believes economically is the exact opposite of the president of the United States. I also believe that he does not understand capitalism, does not understand our country and our culture, and constantly underachieves. And everything that he's done, even though his approval rating's high in the city because he's got a big smile and fills potholes, he wanted to get the grocery stores going. It's going to cost us $30 million and nothing's done. Freezing rents has been a flat-out disaster. There are no free buses. You just keep name a policy. He does not pull it off. Again, promising to arrest Netanyahu if he comes here. Netanyahu will come here. He will not get arrested. So the president of the United States said this yesterday after going to a Gracie Mansion and meeting with the president. Cut nine.
24: I've seen it with numerous different mayors, and I said some great ones and some not so great ones, so hopefully you're going to be a great one. Oh, I certainly hope he will be a great mayor. You have to understand, I want what's good for New York. I want what's good for the country. So if I had a choice of having him be a bad mayor or horrible mayor, I don't want that. I want him to be a great mayor, and he certainly got potential.
23: Well, I mean, what he wants is money from the federal government, and what he also wants is to be able to keep his congestion cameras, and what he also wants is the TPS, the Haitians Emergency Temporary Protective Order for the Haitians to be able to be extended. And the president says, no, a court ruled and you're out. This is what he asked the president. This is what the president said in response. Cut 14.
25: Thank you. Talk about TPS, which affects so many immigrants here, Haitians who have their TPS removed. A lot of New Yorkers are here on protected status and it's been removed.
24: Well, the mayor feels very strongly about it, I can tell you, and he did bring it up, but he feels very, very strongly about it.
25: How do you feel? Will you change anything?
24: Thank you. I feel strongly about a lot of things. I feel strongly about taking care of people, and that's what we do. We're doing a good job of it.
23: Yeah, they're leaving. And that's temporary protective status. You see a lot with the Haitians, and he did it with the Venezuelans, and to a degree, the Afghanis. The president's cracking down on immigration, even in parts of which they aren't as popular as enforcing the border. And we'll see what happens and what it means for the midterms. But the president of the United States will put that meeting in his rearview mirror. He's going to meet with Delcy Rodriguez of Venezuela. He's also going to meet with Zelensky today of Ukraine. And then he's going to have a rendezvous with the foreign minister of China. But then most importantly, he's going to give his speech this morning, and we'll be carrying some of that, and I'll bring back some highlights of that. So the president loves being the center of attention, and he always thrives on doing that. He's also going to meet with the UK Prime Minister, Andy Burnham, and the Japanese Prime Minister, Sanjay Takachi. So he's going to hear Japan say, we got a problem with China trying to take an island that belongs to us. And Andy Burnham's trying to say, we got that trade deal. I signed it. How else can we work together? And I think that'll be important to get off on the right foot, because Andy Burnham, when he was a candidate, was quite negative towards President Trump. Mike Waltz said this yesterday about what the president was going to be looking to do today at the UN. Cut four.
26: He's always open to talks. He's always open to diplomacy. He's always open to crafting some kind of peace deal. But the Iranians have to come to the table with good faith, and we have to know that they're actually speaking for the Ayatollah. We've seen now time after time we come to an agreement, and then they go back to Tehran, and between the IRGC and the civilians, right, and others and the religious clerics, they end up backing away or pulling the rugs out from under us.
4: Yeah, that's just it. You talk to the president of the United States and, the president of Iran, I don't know what it means. Even if the guy, let's say he is sincere. And this guy's, remember, this guy's a backup. The other president died in a helicopter crash. No one says it was suspicious, by the way. So that president died. And in the way that parliamentary system is set up, the supreme leader's got all the power. And the president has some power, but not that much. People can elect the guy, but for the most part, he doesn't have that much power. So if you do meet with him, he brings a message back. And I don't know what the new system, what kind of power he has, but you do bring up his prestige if you do meet with him. But the president says, I like to meet people face to face and see where they stand. So here's what Marco Rubio told us on Fox and Friends. Cut eight.
6: The one thing we are concerned about, however, is that over the last few months, on a number of occasions, American-linked ships, American oil supplies have been targeted, probably not deliberately, but targeted nonetheless by Ukraine. And so that's something that needs to be addressed. We can't have that happen. But obviously, you know, look, that's why the president has always wanted to end this war and is prepared to do anything he can to bring it to an end. It's been difficult, but we remain hopeful that something can happen there. Yeah, we would propose that. We think that would be a great idea, an energy infrastructure ceasefire in which you're not, Ukraine's infrastructure is not being targeted. Russian energy supplies are not being targeted as well. It's an ideal outcome. It's one that we're in favor of and we would propose and see if we can achieve. We've talked to a number of countries about that as well. But just like the war, it takes two sides to agree to that. And so that's been the challenge.
4: Right. It's been the challenge. And guess what? Ukraine has now stopped and continues to target the energy sector, backed off on refineries. But the Russians made an announcement. They're not going to export any diesel because they're going to look to up the price of diesel. When are we going to realize the Russians have no redeeming qualities? Vladimir Putin, anyway. Maybe some of the Russian people do. I just haven't seen them yet. At one point, we have to realize that. So he says, okay, it'll be bad for president and his midterm elections. So we're going to up the price of diesel, even though the president went out of his way to condemn Ukraine for going after diesel, which I thought was a big risk and kind of weird. It didn't make much sense to me. I'll take a short time out now. When we come back, I'll talk about the midterm elections and what it all means. Now it looks like the Senate's a toss-up, and the House, they say, is leans Democrat, but I think they're both in play, especially if the president can somehow alleviate the pressure on both the Strait of Hormuz and the Strait of by the Red Sea. 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
22: 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Brian's got a lot more to say. Stay with Brian Kilmeade.

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6: I would be not honest if I didn't say I was highly bullish on the Democratic chances come November, but I think they're fine. I think they're good. I mean, I think we'll do, but history is with us, and then we go right into 28.
7: That is James Carville feeling pretty good about where they're at in the midterm elections. Remember, he said Trump is going to not finish his presidency, and Kamala Harris, I guarantee you, will win. So he doesn't think Trump is going to finish his 4 years. The only person in America who feels that way. I don't think John Stewart, I don't think Robert De Niro thinks he's not going to finish. Guy loves being president. Why would you do that? But just talking about the midterm elections, I mean, the polls don't look great right now. You have some people breaking from the president. You have the Congressman Salazar over in Florida saying, Mr. President, you're too tough when it comes to immigration. Mike Rogers yesterday saying the war has got to end. But you have James Carville continuing to weigh in. You know, he actually weighed in on 28, too. He thinks of all people, Governor Pritzker is somebody to look at. Pritzker, cut 16.
6: I did not say that I thought Pritzker was the best heart. What I said is I think he's undervalued. All right? Wow. And what I said before, if I got him at 12 to 1, I would take him. Yeah. Now, if I, you and I, we love gambling. We're a horse racer. If I bet on a 12 to 1 horse, that's not saying I think the horse got good value. I think Pritzker's got good value. I'm not in any way saying I endorse him, or do I say he won't win?
7: Yeah, and he also said, Pritzker, to his credit, he said, I'm on a GLP-1 shot, and he said, I lost a lot of weight. And I think I could be a good example to other people that want to lose weight. The guy's going to run for president. He thinks he can buy the whole thing. And that's just it. He said he's lost 80 pounds on GLP-1. And that means, I mean, we know he's running. He said his father died of a heart attack at the age of 39. Governor Pritzker, I decided to share my health journey with GLP-1 because I thought I might make a difference with others. I don't take for granted that we now have tools to help us live healthier lifestyles. So there you go. Certainly a help. You know, yesterday, a big setback for Hassan Piker. Did you see the battle he got in with Brandon Gill? Social media erupted over Hassan Piker's post targeting Brandon Gill's wife. Brandon Gill said on X, Hassan Piker is the poster child for why we need to end birth tourism. He was born to Turkish nationals, was raised in Turkey to hate Western civilization, and now spends his time working to make America weaker and our enemy stronger. Hassan Piker puts out, your wife is Indian. Your wife is Indian? What's wrong with you? 2 days later, Gil probably saw it and said, my wife's an American born, is American, born in America to American citizens. She deeply loves our nation and its culture. You, on the other hand, were born to foreign invaders and want to turn America into a third world culture you raised in while advocating for communism on your at your $3 million mansion in between electrocuting your dog. So good luck. There was no response from Hassan Piker, who is the good friend of El Said, who for some reason does have a 1 or 2 point lead in Michigan, and I can't understand it. These are tight races. Today, he's going to be campaigning with Kamala Harris. He's going to try to win the black vote. He's got no black support, and he's trying to maximize it. Evidently, she's got black support. I don't know why, but she does. The first public campaign appearance since Harris endorsed him. GOP's candidate Mike Rogers called it desperation as El Said tries to struggle to win over black voters backed Haley Stevens. Everyone, when they talk to El Said, they bring up Piker right away, and he doesn't want to talk about it. Listen to this. Cut 18.
8: I would like to be talking about the things that matter to Michiganders, which is gas and groceries and the ability to see a doctor. I do understand that people like to make this race about a streamer in California. It's a comfortable thing for somebody like Mike Rogers to have to talk about a streamer in California because he does not want to talk about the issues that Michiganders are facing, whether that's the insane price of gas or the price of groceries because of the Iran war, or it's the fact that we're having to pay so much more to lose our jobs because of the tariffs.
7: Right. Because of what? The tariffs? Who's he calling tariffs? Oh, for the tariffs. I thought he said tariffs. Tariffs. You could say that, but he's also bringing back car manufacturing with those tariffs. He also nailed about 20 deals with those tariffs. I do know the Canadian thing would help, definitely help Michigan if we could settle that for Maine, Michigan, and Ohio. He went on CNN, cut 19.
8: The reason that keeps coming up is because it is a talking point for people who don't want to actually talk about real issues. It's a dumb comment. He himself has called it a dumb comment. And they keep bringing it up because all they can talk about is the comment of a guy who has zero power aside from his stream, rather than talk about the guy who has a lot of power to make dumb wars that we're paying for, whether it's an actual war in Iran that everybody could have told him he wasn't going to be able to get out of, or it's a trade war with Canada, like our best neighbor and the people who preemptively apologize for things.
7: It's not our best neighbor when it comes to trade. Do a little bit of research. They don't budge when it comes to trade. And when it came to the tariffs to get their attention, they had a retaliation, and they took all the American liquor off the shelves. That's one of the Italian nations. And they hit us back with tariffs. Now, China did, too. We got into an agreement, and that got us all the way to November 11th. We're having a meeting in September, president is, to land this plane. President got a call a month ago from the Canadian trade ministers and said, hey, we want to do a deal, at which time they walked away at the very last minute. But one thing that El Said can't walk away from is his past comments, as well as association with Hassan Piker, one of which is Todd Beamer. Todd Beamer, as you know, lost his life in Flight 93. He was the one who said, let's roll. His dad is out there fighting to keep his legacy alive, and is a little insulted that El Said continues to hang out with a guy that says we deserve 9/11. Listen to some of this ad, cut 21.
9: When I hear anyone suggest America deserves 9/11, my question is, who would say that?
7: Yeah, and why would you hang out with him? And he said just as bad things the other day. We're a bigger terrorist nation than Al-Qaeda. I mean, this guy does not like America. I'm talking about Hassan Piker, and he put El Said on the map, and he also has gotten every squad member on there, including Bernie Sanders. Let's talk about some other races in Texas. Ken Paxton closing the gap and is getting a ton of money flooding the scene. Here he is yesterday talking about how Tallarico looks to weaponize his religion. Cut 23.
10: This race is about defending Texas and our country. It's also about safeguarding our faith and our way of life. I have never seen someone so willing to weaponize faith to sell a radical agenda.
7: No, well, he does talk a lot about it, and then says some weird things about it, too. But Ken Paxton is not getting help from George W. Bush or John Cornyn. They're both doing some fundraisers together, but they're not giving any money to Paxton.

0: set his sights on Texas. Now, the reporters might think I mean Chuck Schumer when I say that. But there are a lot bigger enemies than that. Texas is a battleground, and I think the Senate race in the state of Texas is the clearest and starkest choice of any race in the country.
1: You never know when he's done or not. There's a lot of pauses there, like Hakeem Jeffries, just a little bit. All right, we're going to see. When we come back, Lieutenant Colonel Alan West, I'm going to talk about Texas and where we're going from here. There's also some Senate, some congressional seats that Donald Trump won big that are closing big time. And we'll see what it all means. You're listening to the Brian Kilmeade Show. So glad you're there.

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1: ABC News, I'm Sherry Preston. The warning today from UN Secretary General Antonio Guterres at the opening of the UN General Assembly.
2: The fault lines in our world are widening. Cracks have become canyons.
1: He's calling for the world to work together to solve the world's problems. President Trump is scheduled to speak soon, and a White House official says he is expected to talk about using American power to reshape the world to America's benefit. The man shot in the back in Austin in a confrontation with ICE now says the bullet is still in his back. Kate Lincoln Goldfish is a lawyer for Wilbur Rafael Garces Perez.
3: I just heard through Congressman Castro's office, who had a staffer visit him, that he has lost movement on the entire left side of his body, which means that he is facing paralysis.
1: Officials say he is in the country illegally. Hurricane Polo in the Pacific off the Mexican coast growing to a Category 5. This is ABC News.
4: This is a Bloomberg Money Minute. Oil supplies may soon get a boost. Sources telling Bloomberg Saudi Arabia in the early stages of starting up a vital oil pipeline that has enabled Riyadh to bypass the Strait of Hormuz. Saudi Arabia aiming to restore exports via the pipeline later this week. Crude oil is lower. Peloton taking the next step to a long-promised turnaround, introducing a treadmill that can be folded. It's quieter, too. The $2,200 TreadFlex is its most affordable model to date. It goes on sale October 1st. The company believes this will be popular with people living in apartments and other cramped spaces. Investors may have an appetite for shares of Roche Holding. The company reports its experimental obesity shot cut both blood sugar and body weight in type 2 diabetes patients who are overweight. The Swiss drug maker is seeking to compete with Eli Lilly and Novo Nordisk with once-weekly shots. I'm John Tucker, Bloomberg Radio.
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1: Good morning, everybody. Hope you're doing well. Take the umbrella today. Widespread downpours and storms in the mix again. Flooding rains, really the risk. Impact situation with the widespread downpours and storms for today. Highs in the upper 80s and the autumnal equinox is today. So the astronomical start of the new season of fall. I'm WPPF 25 First Morning Meteorologist Sandra Shaw.
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1: I don't really understand this idea that parents should decide what's being taught. I'm not a professional educator. I don't have a degree in social studies or science. We send our children to school because we want them to be taught by people who have an expertise in the subject area.
2: So that is Nicole Hannah-Jones says parents should not decide where their kids are what their kids are being taught. You should have nothing to do with that. Yet she sent her own kid into a failing school in New York City, and that kid has grown up to resent the author of the 1619 Project, which was so detrimental to America's development. So the Daniel Intrafrenzi also brought this, who is a Brooklyn Charter School graduate and opinion fellow at the Boston Globe. By the way, the charter schools do much better. The Success Academy, one of the most successful in the country, said this about the choice she made for her kid. Cut 37.
3: Nicole Hannah-Jones's argument about school segregation in New York City does not really match up with reality. Wealthy white parents understand that the Department of Education has many faults, and so they move their children because they have the means to. Asian parents who have the means to do the same. If they don't have the means, they lobby for gifted and talented programs and for specialized high schools.
2: Right, and that's usually what happens. Let's bring in Lieutenant Colonel Alan West. Colonel, welcome back.
4: It's good to be with you, Brian. Thanks so much.
2: So Nicole Hannah-Jones, she did so much damage to this country saying that we're based on slavery when those were the first slaves that came here in 1619, as if we invented it, that horrendous practice. And then we find out the New York Times gets her a Pulitzer Prize, and then she's got to spend the rest of the decade just walking back some of the erroneous statements in there. And now she's even saying with her own kid, maybe I made a mistake.
4: Well, you know, one of the things I think about in Proverbs 22:6, it says, train up a child in the way they should go, so when they grow old, they shall not depart from it. That's a responsibility of parents. And I can tell you, going back to my parents, I grew up in the inner city of Atlanta, Georgia. They made the decision to send me to Our Lady of Lourdes Catholic School, which was there in our neighborhood, right across the street from Ebenezer Baptist Church, instead of the public schools that were there. I ended up graduating from a public high school. But my parents took stock into my education because they knew how important it was. And I did the exact same thing with my wife, Angela, with our two daughters. And now we're involved in our grandson's education as well. So for her to say that parents don't have a part in education, that goes back to when we saw parents showing up at school board meetings during the Biden administration. And the next thing you know, they're castigating and demonizing parents as domestic terrorists because they're concerned about what their children are learning. So this is part of that whole Marxist view that you turn your kids over to the state and we'll control their education, and I don't think that's an American principle.
2: Yeah, there's a lot to discuss with that for another time. But just the detriment that in Howard Zinn, when he took wrote about America, he had a whole group of generation mm-hmm. Americans who grow up and were taught how to hate the country. And now we're dealing mm-hmm. with some of that now. Let's talk about the Texas race. Here's Senator Ted Cruz on what's at stake with this Senate. Paxton against Tallarico. Cut 26.
5: We are gathered at a time of a true battleground. Because Texas has become a battleground. The enemy has set his sights on Texas. Now, the reporters might think I mean Chuck Schumer when I say that. But there are a lot bigger enemies than that. And Texas is a battleground, and I think the Senate race in the state of Texas is the clearest and starkest choice of any race in the country.
2: Do you think so?
4: Yeah, I do. And I think that Republicans now are getting a cold slap in the face, but they have to pay attention to a trend that's been going on. And that is the success of the Democrats, the progressive, the left in red states. I'm sitting here at Savannah Airport in Georgia, where I was born and raised. Now look at the two senators that they have. And it's all because of five areas, the Atlanta, Fulton County area, Macon, Columbus, Augusta, and down here in Savannah. You've seen the exact same thing happened in North Carolina. You're seeing it happen in Texas. So we have to start paying attention to the major urban population centers, which the Republicans have, perennially just poo-pooed away and just said we're not going to pay attention. But that's where you see the greatest amount of failure of the policies of the left, and that's coming back to the issue of education. It's coming back to the issue of safety and security. So I think the lesson learned for Republicans now is to start fighting in these inner cities, these communities, and stop just giving it over to the Democrats, because those population centers are starting to tip the balance in red states.
2: Yeah, we're starting to see that. What about the Hispanic vote? And you saw Congresswoman Salazar say that the aggression with throwing out people, hunting down Hispanics that came here illegally, perhaps, but haven't committed a crime, are working against the voting base.
4: Well, first of all, she's supposedly a lawmaker. She's a member of the legislative branch. And Title 8, United States Code 1325, unauthorized entry into the United States of America, is a federal offense. First time misdemeanor, subsequent times a felony. So we need to abide by the rule of law, and she needs to be supporting the rule of law. If she doesn't like it, then change the law. The other thing is that to try to say that this is just about Hispanics, that's not true. I mean, I was down on the border. I saw, we've got 25 to 30,000 single Chinese military-age males that came in. We saw the Haitian issue. We've seen all kind of people come in. Look at what just happened there in Silver Spring, Maryland. That was not a Hispanic person. He was here illegally. How did he get to become a rideshare driver? He raped a teenage girl. So we have issues in this country, and I wish that we had lawmakers that stood up for the rule of law and not for their own ideological agendas. And the people in the Hispanic community, Black community, Asian community, white community, whatever, they want to have safe communities, and they don't want to see their young people, they don't want to see their sons and daughters or themselves become victims of people that are here illegally. But we have to have a standard, and that standard is the rule of law and protecting our sovereignty.
2: And Ken Paxton right now trailing by 3, is that where you think the race is at?
4: You know, who could tell? I mean, you know, these pollsters have been all over the place recently. The bottom line, it comes down to a turnout, and we're just, what, about 39 days away from early voting happening, and so we've got to get people out. And I think the most important thing is Ken Paxton needs to focus on those, again, Houston, Dallas, Austin, and try to get a percentage of people to come out, because, you know, otherwise you're just going to see that area over. It's going to look like Tallarico is going to win early on, but then of course the votes from West Texas will kick in,
2: and we'll see if it's going to be enough. He certainly is going to have the money. The money's beginning to pour in a bunch of places now, and we'll see if it's going to work in New Hampshire, see if it's going to work in Minnesota, see if it's going to work in reversing fortunes over in Ohio, which has been pretty reliable red. J.D. Vance was in North Carolina, where Mike Whatley is trailing by 8. Cut 27.
6: This November is not like the elections that most of us grew up with. You know, where the debates were about taxation or how much we should regulate this or that. This midterm election is between people who believe this country should have a future and those who would rather see it destroyed and rebuilt from the ground up. We don't have time for politicians who want to play both sides, who promise you that they're moderates while giving the crazies everything they want. My friends, this November is make or break.
2: So, do you like that message?
4: It's a good message, but I think, once again, you need to further define the quote-unquote crazies. These are people that say the Constitution of the United States of America is an obstacle to what they want to do. And just last week, we celebrated the 239th anniversary of our United States Constitution. When you talk about America 250, this election could set the conditions for America 300. So I think it's very important that we articulate who these people are and, again, articulate some of the failures of Governor Cooper when he was governor there. Now he's running to be the senator. So it's, you know, you've got to crystallize that message and not just throwing out the crazy theme.
2: So I want to talk about AI. Here's the Treasury Secretary Scott Bessin on CNBC talking about what they're going to discuss in terms of guardrails and parameters. Cut 29.
7: Our discussions yesterday, we talked about economics, we talked about AI, we had some deliverables that have not been completely fulfilled from our meeting in Busan, Korea last fall, and then we started an AI dialogue, which I think is going to be very important. And again, this is possible because of the leader's relationship.
2: So what do you expect to happen with President Xi?
4: I got to tell you, I think it's really time that we take a hard stand with President Xi. I mean, we know that China has said that America is their number one geopolitical foe, and we've got to do everything that we possibly can to isolate them economically. And we are in a race. We're in a race in space. We're in a race with AI. We've got to stop allowing China to come in here and buy up our farmlands like we see in Texas and many other countries. I mean, many other states here in the United States of America. And again, I go back to what I originally said. 25 to 30,000 single military age males, Chinese, came across our border during the Biden administration. They didn't come over to, you know, work on houses or work in hotels and things of that nature. So we've got to take a stronger position with Xi Jinping.
2: I think so, too. No doubt about it. They have some weaknesses. They have youth unemployment, got empty cities. Nobody's there to work. Single child policy, diminishing population. They have to bring people in, and yet they want to keep their secret society. And we know they are helping Iran, and they're helping the Russians. So this is two spots that's costing us a lot of money and lives. Thanks so much, Colonel Alan West. Thank you.
4: Always a pleasure. Take care, Brian.
2: Back in a moment.
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8: 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Question wording. It matters. So does the order the questions were asked. Who did they interview? All adults or registered voters? We wouldn't necessarily expect those results to be the same. How many people did they talk to? Remember, the margin of error increases as the sample size decreases. Also, hardly anyone uses a landline anymore. That means most people should be contacted on cell phones. Finally, how big is the spread between the polls? If it's within the margin of error, there's not much difference at all. I'm Dana Blanton. That's your Poll Parade.
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0: 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It's Brian Kilmeade.
1: The one thing we are concerned about, however, is that over the last few months, on a number of occasions, American-linked ships, American oil supplies have been targeted, probably not deliberately, but targeted nonetheless by Ukraine. And so that's something that needs to be addressed. We can't have that happen. But obviously, you know, look, that's why the president has always wanted to end this war and is prepared to do anything he can to bring it to an end. It's been difficult, but we remain hopeful that something can happen there. Yeah, we would propose that. We think that would be a great idea, an energy infrastructure ceasefire in which you're not, Ukraine's infrastructure is not being targeted. Russian energy supplies are not being targeted as well. It's an ideal outcome. It's one that we're in favor of and we would propose and see if we can achieve. We've talked to a number of countries about that as well. But just like the war, it takes two sides to agree to that. And so that's been the challenge.
2: So here's the deal. The president said, hey, stop to Zelensky. I understand why you're doing it, but can you stop hitting the refineries? Diesel's high. So Zelensky said, sure. If they stop hitting our energy sector. So the president said, yeah, Russia agreed to it, but they haven't. So Zelensky said, I'm not going to stop. So they just bombed the hell out of it. And then Russia said, we're not going to export any diesel. So that's only going to up the price of diesel. So back what I said earlier, if anybody thinks for a second that Russia is an ally of ours or not an enemy of ours, case in point. They know the president's up for the midterm elections. They know that if the price of diesel is high, is his chance of success is lessened. Even though he is a lot friendlier to Russia than Joe Biden, they go out of their way to do what everything's negative about America. I had the Latvia foreign minister on today. She was fantastic. And she's got Belarus on one side, a vassal state of Russia, and Russia on the other side. And she is spending 5% of their GDP on military, and they have their own missile defense, and they've been penetrated 6 times by Russian drones. They shot them all down. And I said, are you worried? He said, I'm not really worried about being invaded, but they're always trying to mess with our elections, number one. Number two is I'm not worried about being invaded because they have their hands full in Ukraine. And I said, so how do you see it? He goes, they're losing 30,000 people a day, but they don't care. They want to reconstitute the Soviet Union. Now, when I say that, you probably, people on the right and left say, oh, you're crazy. You know, not everybody, but you're crazy. But if the head of Latvia, the foreign minister of Latvia says it, they used to be dominated. She says, I grew up in communism. I knew what it was like to have no rights, no liberty, and nobody, and going out of your way to make sure it's taken away. Any glimmer of rights and liberty were taken away immediately. And that's why she says, I can't wrap my head around what's happening here in America with this rise of socialism. It goes to show they don't understand what it is. They fully don't understand what they have and what you guys have, that we have elections. And what Ukraine is doing is fighting for everyone. I mean, how many times have I said that? People say, oh, Zelensky, he's an actor, or Zelensky won't have elections, or Zelensky marginalized the church. The answer on the elections, it says in their constitution, when in war, you postpone elections. Number two, when it goes to the, it's a Russian Orthodox church. It is basically a spying machine. So they're not going to sit there and going to kowtow to it and allow them to infiltrate their society. Russian Orthodox for a reason, and they're totally controlled by Russia, the country that has invaded you. And basically, Ukraine is looking to survive and innovate their way to do it. I'm not sure what we have, but I'm not sure we have enough interceptors to get to them because we have every Arab state wants one, every Gulf state wants one. I'm not sure what we have in terms of patriots, but it would be good if a country with patriots like Japan and South Korea, who don't need them right now, do go ahead and give that to Ukraine because they're fighting our fight. They will be, when this is all said and done, the strongest army in Europe. Anybody tells someone's invaded, Poland or Finland or France, when there's a problem, you're going to look to call Ukraine. And they're going to speak today. And I think Zelensky's going to speak with President Trump today. And that's going to be an impactful meeting, I know. So we'll talk about that. And we'll also talk about what's happening in Iran. I do not understand why we are not helping the Saudi Arabia against the Houthi rebels. Here is my question to Marco Rubio on that very topic. Cut one.
3: How surprised are you we have not hit the Houthi rebels who are attacking our ally, Saudi Arabia, and stopping oil from coming out of the Red Sea Strait?
1: That's a dangerous conflict, obviously, because what it's done is it's not just the Houthis. These Kitab Hezbollah out of Iraq, which is an Iranian proxy, also fired into Saudi Arabia, and it has shut down their main pipeline. That pipeline needs to get restarted. We have a defense agreement with Saudi Arabia. That said, that is a very dangerous and complex conflict.
2: So the way I understand is the president's pressuring Saudi Arabia to make amends with the UAE and start forming some type of military alliance because we don't have an infinite amount of interceptors ready to go. But I would like to let them know that when you have a defense alliance with us, they will be there to work with you. And we had 100 people on the ground advising them. But we're not necessarily taking them on, taking on the Houthi rebels who contacted us last week, 2 weeks ago in Oman and said, look, we are going to take on the Saudis, but this is from a long-time disagreement. It has nothing to do with you guys. We won't attack Israel. We won't attack you. So the president's got to weigh. Should I attack them and defend our ally, but open up another front where our guys could get attacked by the Houthis? So that's what he's got to worry about. And what he thinks is if he can get these Gulf states to combine against the Houthi rebels, it'll help everyone. Houthis could be wiped out, but nobody wants to get on the ground and fight them. Because they got nothing to lose. They're a bunch of gangsters. They're just brutal gangsters. We have marginalized them after 53 days of bombing, and we reopened up that strait ourselves. That was in 2025. Haven't really had to do much since. I was wondering why they were not getting involved earlier. Now I know why they weren't getting involved earlier. All right, real quick notice. United in the States, my new book is coming out October 13th. And I'm going to be not only talking about the six crucial moments that forged the American miracle. I think it's a message you'll like. I think it's a place, it's a book you need to read. But I also am going to be at a few places. In Red Bank, New Jersey on the 16th, Westbury, New York on the 17th, Vero Beach on the 25th, and then doing another live United in the States stage show in Clearwater, Florida on November 7th, Jacksonville, November 8th, St. Louis, November 21st.
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11: From ABC News, I'm Sherry Preston. President Trump at the UN, where he will deliver an address this hour. Before his speech, Secretary General Antonio Guterres talked about the future of humanity in the age of artificial intelligence.
12: Humans are increasingly handing power to machines, with artificial agents going rogue and little autonomous weapons going from science fiction to military reality.
11: During his speech, the president is expected to lay out a case, the White House says, for how he is using American power to reshape the world to America's benefit. Airports are getting back to normal after the ground stoppages, canceled flights, and long lines at airports, mostly along the East Coast on Monday. Jake Hahnemann, traveling through Newark Monday, thought it was just his flight then.
13: When I saw the flights hadn't even left and they had been delayed like 6-7 hours, there was like a larger gravity to the situation.
11: ABC Transportation correspondent Gio Benitez with more on what happened.
14: New Jersey Transit saying one of their construction crews accidentally damaged the fiber optic cable, saying, "We've been made aware that this cable served as a backup to a primary circuit system that failed." Nearly 100 flights diverted, some coming from Europe forced to turn around over the Atlantic, others stuck on the tarmac. Long lines of planes crowding near the runways, thousands of passengers stranded.
11: Another call for an independent investigation into the shooting of a Venezuelan national in Austin, Texas.
15: Neither ICE nor DHS has offered details about the wounding of Wilbur Rafael Garces Perez, who was shot while behind the wheel of his car alongside an Austin highway. ICE policy itself says, quote, deadly force may not be used solely to prevent the escape of a fleeing suspect. Civil rights groups and two members of Congress are calling for the creation of an independent body to review use of force incidents by ICE and to refer potential violations to prosecutors.
11: ABC's Jim Ryan in Dallas. The markets this hour, Dow down 51 points. This is ABC News.
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23: Good morning, everybody. Hope you're doing well. Take the umbrella today. Widespread downpours and storms in the mix again. Flooding rains, really the risk. Impact situation with the widespread downpours and storms for today. Highs in the upper 80s and the autumnal equinox is today, so the astronomical start of the new season of fall. I'm WPPF 25 First Morning Meteorologist Sandra.
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2: Brian Kilmeade here. Thanks so much for listening. I come to you from 48th and 6th in Midtown Manhattan, which is locked up. Why? Because of the General Assembly. The United Nations has put here since the 40s, late 40s. And guess what? That locks everything up. But it's kind of exciting. I got a chance to talk to the foreign minister of Latvia today, the secretary of state. Tomorrow is going to be the first lady. Yesterday, the UN ambassador. So it's fun because you get to see what's going on, what everyone's thinking. This hour is going to be special, too. Scott Turner doing a fantastic job as HUD secretary, found a ton of fraud. He's going to be joining us. If you talk about something that can turn the economy around, affordable housing would do it. That means at all levels, make it affordable, make the interest rates come down. That would be also an addition. Karl Rove, the former deputy chief of staff for George W. Bush, columnist for The Wall Street Journal, will be with us, too. George W. Bush is putting together fundraisers, but he's not giving to Ken Paxton. That's interesting. And then we'll do Stuart Varney and I'll do a simulcast. So let's get to the big three.
26: Number three.
27: We want to start discussing protocols for what are... So both sides can agree on what the leading AI dangers are, whether it's uncontrollable agents, whether it's non-state actors.
2: Yep, we'll talk about uncontrollable agents, which we create, by the way. AI regulations and agreements are on the table. Will China play ball? And if not, should we play on our own? Should we put our own guardrails up? We'll examine all aspects.
26: Number two.
28: On Monday, Iran targeted two additional oil tankers in the Strait of Hormuz as the IRGC ramps up attacks on this critical waterway. With the UN General Assembly this week, international focus remains on the conflict with Iran and the possibility of a diplomatic solution.
2: Iran comes to town, and with war playing the dominant role at the United Nations and with our economy and the midterms front and center, we discuss our options.
26: Number one.
29: There's a series of meetings he's holding today. Each one of them could dominate a president's day. He's got to meet with the new prime minister of the United Kingdom, the leader of Japan. He's got a plan to sign a new agreement with Denmark over security in Greenland. He has to meet with the leaders of Gulf states who are concerned about the war with Iran. And later tonight, he meets for the first time with the president of Venezuela.
2: A lot going on. Big speech for President Trump today at the UN after spending Monday with Mayor Mamdani at Gracie Mansion. The message today will be interesting and what we learned from other meetings, too. I think the president's going to talk about the strength of America. He's going to talk about how Central and South America have been liberated from autocracies and hopefully from Iran and Russia without mentioning them. But the president's going to speak about Iran. The reason why he had to act, because nobody else in the world was acting when it comes to making sure they didn't have a nuclear weapon. He's going to bring that up for sure. He's going to also trumpet what I think he's going to make official. We have a deal with Greenland. He's going to sign a new security agreement with Denmark and Greenland itself. We're going to have two military bases, access to rare earth. Any other country who wants in has to check with us first, which is huge. As Secretary of State Marco Rubio brought up today, he said, what happens with these countries, they're allies of ours, and they'll cut a deal with China, and all of a sudden, China will build a port for them, looks like a military base, and they're wondering, how did this happen? We don't want that to happen with Greenland and Denmark, nowhere to be found. It kind of ignores Denmark, this big landmass, tens of thousands of miles away. So the president thought, why don't we just buy it from them when they wouldn't do that. So maybe I'll just take it. And it's led to a pretty big deal. I think a great deal for us, especially if you want the Arctic, which we do. China remains a major backdrop. Trump's upcoming meeting is going to be huge on Thursday, Friday. So that's why this speech will be great. That's why I don't expect him to come out and call out China for helping with Iran or Russia, because I think he's looking to get a deal there. And if he calls them out, he thinks it'll poison the well for possibly getting a deal. Mike Waltz was with me yesterday. He's the ambassador to the United Nations. Talks about the possibility of the president sitting down with the president of Iran. Now, there's downsides to that, but here's the upside. Cut for it.
1: He's always open to talks. He's always open to diplomacy. He's always open to crafting some kind of peace deal. But the Iranians have to come to the table with good faith, and we have to know that they're actually speaking for the Ayatollah. We've seen now time after time we come to an agreement, and then they go back to Tehran, and between the IRGC and the civilians right. and others and the religious clerics, they end up backing away or pulling the rugs out from under us.
2: Yeah, or they just don't have any power. You know, there was one story in the Wall Street Journal that said that the president, after they signed the MOU, they knew it was a deal of the lifetime for them. They said, okay, pass through the strait, in 60 days, we're going to, in those 60 days, we're going to come up with a long-term agreement between the nations. Well, within a few days, they start shooting at the ships again and charging the tolls. So, of course, the whole thing's off. We shoot back. We put our own blockade back. It's over. The president, Preskian, said, what are you doing? The supreme leader, he called the supreme leader and said, I thought you said we should do this deal. He said, I did. He said, your problems with the IRGC. So he called up Vahidi, who runs the IRGC. And the IRGC, Vahidi said, I didn't do that. So it was just autonomy members of the IRGC deciding they wanted to shoot at these merchant ships because they didn't like the deal. That makes you think, why are we even doing this? Now, even if I am being put on, that means that we shouldn't do it. Even if everything I just said was made up by the Iranians, that means we shouldn't do a deal. And if it wasn't made up, if it was 100% true, it means we shouldn't do a deal with them. We should just finish them the best we can. And we blow up pickaxe, we monitor the other two major sites, and then we continue to restrict what goes in and out. That's what we do. And we get the IDF back involved, and we just start wiping out their leadership again. Here's Scott Bessin on what's next for Iran. Cut six.
27: I can't tell you whether it's 1 week, 1 month, or 6 months, but I will tell you that we are pressuring them like never before. And Treasury's sanctions authorities were really the emboldened after 9/11. And that's when we were given many of the authorities that we have now. We got five new authorities about a month ago that we've implemented against the Iranian regime, including on aviation, maritime, crypto, gold. On September 23rd, all the Iranian airlines will be shut down around the world.
2: Wow. That's this week. We're going to come back and we're going to talk to HUD Secretary Scott Turner in just a moment. Then we got Karl Rove right after that. And then we do a simulcast with Stuart Varney. You're listening to the Brian Kilmeade Show. A busy day. We're waiting for the president's address. And I'm sure we'll have a lot of news coming out of that. Don't move.
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0: listen, the more you'll know. It's Brian Kilmeade.
1: Hey, we are back. 1-866-408-7669. We'll be trying to squeeze in some calls in between an interview with Karl Rove at 34 after, and then we'll do a simulcast with Stuart Varney, waiting for the President of the United States to speak. Now it's my privilege to bring in one of his esteemed cabinet members, the Secretary Scott Turner. He's the HUD Secretary, doing the best he can to make housing front and center. Of course, last week made a lot of news by cracking down on the amount of fraud that we found in and around HUD around this country. Mr. Secretary, welcome back.
2: Good morning, Brian. Great to be with you, sir.
1: First off, on the fraud that you found out, why was that important for you to hunt this down? And when the president asked the vice president to do something about it, when did you realize HUD was a place he should go?
2: Well, absolutely. You know, public housing has always seen through decades, you know, waste, fraud, and abuse, but there was no accountability and a blind eye was being turned, you know, towards the fraud and abuse, in particular in the Biden administration. And from day one, the president told us, hey, we're going after all of the waste and the fraud through every agency and under his leadership and the vice president. From day one, man, at HUD, we found $1.9 billion of misplaced funds. You know, how do you misplace $2 billion? And that was really just the beginning of it. And as you said last week in L.A., you know, we went after the bad guys who stole over $130 million combined, you know, from the American people. And part of my job, Brian, as the leader of HUD, is to be a faithful steward over taxpayer dollars and make sure the money is going to the people it's intended to go to and accomplish those purposes. And that has not been done. But now law and order has been restored, and we're going to be faithful stewards and make sure that American taxpayers dollars are protected.
1: How are you working with the private sector to try to build some housing? Because it seems we have a housing short in this country.
2: Absolutely. Well, you know, we're here on the National Mall today with our Innovative Housing Showcase. And it's all private sector companies that are here, manufactured housing, modular housing, 3D printing. We even have students from local schools here to promote trades day to get back into the skilled labor, HVAC, welding, brick masons. And so working with the private sector is the key. The federal government is a great convener. HUD is a great convener of people. But the private sector, that's where all the solutions are. And so I'm encouraged to be here on the National Mall to see all the innovativeness and the engineering from the private sector as they talk about, you know, building a manufactured home takes 9 weeks, where a stick-built house takes almost 6 months. You know, so you increase the supply, you bring the cost down. And so, yes, sir, the free market and the manufactured housing and those that are in the private sector are the ones that are bringing a great solution.
1: But when you talk about innovative, what do you mean by innovative?
2: Well, you think about, man, we have houses that are out here, modular houses, and manufactured housing. We have houses that are literally built in a factory and then put on the truck and brought here to the mall or to the home site and built right here on site. 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And so when you see that innovation, man, and what the American people are doing, it is a brilliant display of what can be done in our country. And that's why we host, you know, this Made in America, you know, Freedom 250 showcase so the people of America can see what's being done under President Trump to increase the housing supply.
1: What other things are you doing? I know that I know that it was kind of enlightening for Dr. Ben Carson to do this because he grew up in public housing, but then he went on to become a world famous surgeon. What about your background led you to this position and actually enlighten you on how bad this problem was?
2: Well, you know, when I grew up, man, I grew up in a broken home. You know, we didn't have a lot of resources, and I saw the struggle, you know, every day with my mother in particular, you know, to try to provide, you know, a home and a safe place for my sister and I, my father working two or three jobs, you know, to provide, you know, for his family when they were married. And as I grew up, man, you know, and going to into the National Football League, being a pastor, working in a ministry, serving in the first Trump administration under Dr. Ben Carson with Opportunity Zones, and you see poverty in the ways that I've seen it, you know, not just economic poverty, but familial poverty, you know, family poverty, spiritual poverty. It really, if you have a mindset, you know, and I do as being a Christian, you know, say, man, how can I help other people to be great? How can I help other people to fulfill their God-given potential? And I'm grateful that this chair that I sit in gives myself and my incredible team that opportunity every day, you know, to work with the public and the private sector, you know, to bring people to help them reach the American dream.
1: So there's a couple of things that, I mean, you do have a football background, and I see that, we have Kaepernick out with his book now that he comes out and says that football is racist. And when you go to the, when you have your tryouts and everybody goes to the, to get evaluated, I want you to hear this.
3: When did you truly start to have the realization that, hey, this does, in this sense, remind me of the slave trade?
4: So in the moment, to your point, like you're in this space that you're like, I'm this close to realizing my dream of playing in the NFL. You're like, whatever hoops I need to jump through, I've jumped through all of the hoops for years to get to this point. Like I'm put the work in. Like this is my interview for the draft. And that interview, that's gonna have seven-figure consequences. So you're like, all right, whatever I need to do, let me show up the best way possible, let me prepare. And when you get to the point that it's like, yeah, strip down to your drawers. It's like, well, like, why do I need to do this?
1: He's talking about the combines. Yeah. When he says, you know, everybody has to get down and do all these tests. He says it's akin to the slave trade. Is that how you feel?
2: You know, I didn't get to go to the combine, Brian, so I haven't experienced that in the way that he's explaining it. But what I will say, man, the National Football League is a majority of black players. And yes, there's a lot of diversity in the NFL, but a majority of the players are black. You have white coaches, you have black coaches, you have white players, black players. And my thing is, I listened to, I think that was that Ryan Clark and Kaepernick? As I listened to that, man, we can make excuses and use race and pull the race card, but I've always been one not to look at, you know, what has been done, you know, and what, you know, people have against me. I've always been one, man, what gifts has God given me, irregardless of my color, my tongue, or my creed? And how can I use those gifts, you know, to fulfill the potential that he gave me and to be a blessing in my generation? You know, and again, to the combine, I haven't been to the combine. I haven't experienced the combine, so I can't speak to it, you know, from that manner. But what I will say, pulling the race card and anything like that, to me, is an excuse, and it's a waste of time.
1: Jackson Dart, Tom Brady, the old one through the combine. I thought it was just one of those things where they just have to find out what their $20 million investment is going to be. But I've never thought about that until his book comes out. How do you feel about the whole wokeness and the fall that Nike's had as they go for the cross-dresser, Dylan Mulvaney and Kaepernick and all these countercultural figures? Do you think that's related to the valuation of their company?
2: You know, I bet it is, you know, because people are tired of that, man. We had so much of that during the Biden administration. You know, people that went woke went broke. You know, because there's no principle in it. There's no integrity in it. It's not even realistic, you know, man. And so, yeah, I think it does have something to do with the evaluation. You know, the thing about it, man, a lot of people buy Nike. A lot of people buy different kind of products. And whatever that company may be, the American people don't want to deal with propaganda and politics as it pertains to business and things they're investing in. And so, yeah, I think it probably does have a lot to do with the evaluation. Obviously, I'm not that close to the situation. I haven't looked at the numbers, where they were, you know, where they are. But, yeah, it probably does have something to do with it.
1: When you have your conversations with the President of the United States and when he gives you your mission statement for your job, knowing that the midterms going to matter, housing has a lot to do with midterms. Can you afford a house? If you can answer that question positively, that's going to have a lot to do with your party staying in power. What responsibility do you feel you have?
2: Absolutely. You know, I'm the Secretary of HUD. And, you know, the president entrusted me to run this agency with our team. Number one, to provide for the most vulnerable people in our country. You know, HUD is not a home builder. Obviously, a lot of people don't know that, you know.

0: very, very serious about making homes affordable for the American people.
1: Secretary Scott Turner, congratulations on the 6th annual Housing Showcase at the National Mall. When we come back, Karl Rove, the President's Premier Speaker of the UN, will have...

0: Get ready for a night of music, culture, and fiesta fun. 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
1: ABC News, I'm Sherry Preston. President Trump at the UN General Assembly, where he has just taken the stage and will tell the body that he is using American power to reshape the world to America's benefit. Let's listen in.
2: Zero. As a result, last year we achieved the largest drop in violent crime ever recorded. The murder rate has plummeted to its lowest level in 125 years since the year 1900. I sent our crime busters into Memphis, Tennessee, and New Orleans, Louisiana, and crime in each place went down over 80%, and it'll go down still further.
1: UN Secretary General Antonio Guterres also saying power being shaped in fundamental ways. Another hurricane powering up in the Pacific, with the Atlantic season still waiting for its first hurricane, Hurricane Polo, a Category 5. The ME in South Carolina ruling Hayden Panettiere's death was accidental, caused by drugs. This is ABC News.
3: This is a Bloomberg Money Minute. The S&P 500 remains within striking distance of its all-time high, and the Nasdaq continues its push higher after closing at a record. Saudi Arabia is in the early stages of starting up a vital oil pipeline that has enabled Riyadh to bypass the Strait of Hormuz. The country is aiming to restore exports via the pipeline later this week. It was recently hit by drones launched from Iraq. It's the world's most valuable company, and its stock is flashing a warning sign. We're talking about NVIDIA. At less than 17 times profit expected over the next 12 months, those shares are trading near the cheapest level in more than a decade. Analysts say it suggests a healthy dose of skepticism. And Princeton University, no longer number one. U.S. News and World Report, which had put Princeton atop its college rankings for 15 years, announced today that MIT has seized the top spot now. The folks at Princeton don't think too much of the rankings. I'm John Tucker, Bloomberg Radio.
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5: Good morning, everybody. Hope you're doing well. Take the umbrella today. Widespread downpours and storms in the mix again. Flooding rains, really the risk. Impact situation with the widespread downpours and storms for today. Highs in the upper 80s, and the autumnal equinox is today, so the astronomical start of the new season of fall. I'm WPBF 25 First Morning Meteorologist Sandra Shaw.
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0: you're interested in it, Brian's talking about it. 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
1: All right, we are back in about 15 minutes. We are going to be doing a simulcast on FBN. And right now, the President of the United States is talking to addressing the United Nations General Assembly, at which time I thought his most poignant moment was, look, we get here for a short period of time. A lot of people identify problems. Very few act on it. I've acted on our problems. I try to pursue peace instead of talking about peace. I try to go after our problems, our enemies, rather than just talk about it. And he, of course, went right to his peace deals that he's cut and the confrontation he now has with Iran. We just don't know how that's going to end. Let's bring in Karl Rove, former deputy chief of staff for Bush. We have a Wall Street Journal a columnist, Fox News contributor, and with us right now. Karl, I'm sure you're watching the address like I'm watching the address. How do you think it's going over?
2: Well, this is a hard audience to speak to because, a lot of our adversaries are in there and a lot of people who, are not pulling for a success. But so far, so good. I'd like a little bit more about what it is we want to do and less about self-congratulations. But that's just me.
1: Right. So we are talking about confronting the issues, and it's going to be front and center. The president's going to meet with Gulf states on the sideline, with Delcy Rodriguez of Venezuela on the sideline, with the Japanese leader on the sideline, and maybe with the Iranian president on the sideline. First off, what's his message to the Gulf states?
2: Well, I think, first of all, he wants to hear from them. He ought to want to hear from them because they are right there on the front line. And so their counsel is going to be important. And then second of all, he must, I think, encourage them to be thinking about the long ball game. They're worried about their economies in the short run. He's got to be worried about and remind them that they need to be worried about the economic and political health of their region. We don't want to return to this. We want to get this thing solved. We want the free transit of the Strait of Hormuz. And we want Iran to become a practical neighbor, not a threatening bully.
1: Right. There is a push for the U.S. to get Saudi Arabia and UAE together and maybe have a joint effort against the Houthi rebels in the region. And I wonder what you thought about that.
2: Well, we've tried this before. We bombed them for, what was it, 80 or 90 days or 50 or 60 days in the past, and I'm not certain how good it was. I think our focus ought to be to constricting the sources of money and munitions and weapons to the Houthis, and then let's hear the UAE and the Saudis out and see if they have a practical plan on how to contain the Houthis. The Houthis are on the march, though, and the people who are most at risk are the Saudis. The Houthis have moved to the east and taken over a vital port on the Red Sea and vital islands that would allow them to interdict shipping in this vital lane.
1: What would you do? Would you just help the Saudis militarily?
2: Well, let's see what they want. Let's see what they did. We are helping them. We give them military aid. We sell things to them. We're advanced fighters, for example. What do they need? What plan do they have? This has got to be one where we've got to work with them, but they've got to start by having an idea of what they think is practical to restrict the ability of the Houthis to strike both the UAE and the Saudis.
1: All right. So with Iran's president there in attendance, knowing his role in the government, not like a typical president, would you speak to him?
2: Well, if there's something that can, first of all, you need to have people talking to his people to see if there's anything constructive. What would be terrible is for the president to meet with them and not be able to have a deliverable. If it looks like that, he's just been elevated the president of Iran and not gotten anything out of the deal, that's not helpful for the long haul. What we ought to be saying behind the scenes to the Iranians is, we need to come to an agreement about concrete steps that can reduce tensions in the region and restore its economic viability. And it starts with you. Here's what we want and see what they say and what they want.
1: But the problem is, how much power does he have? So even if he says, yeah, you know what? That makes sense. This looks like a good deal. Shake my hand. The Supreme Leader's in a basement somewhere. The IRGC is running its own game. That's the challenge.
2: Yeah. Look, I'm not adverse to saying, well, you have a good idea there, Mr. President. Can you deliver on it and make the Iranian president be the fall guy? If he says something that is sensible and reasonable and will help move the ball forward, accept it, announce it, and hold him to it.
1: All right, so let's talk about what's happening in Texas. I know George W. Bush is having a fundraiser. It looks like with John Cornyn over in Texas, but one beneficiary will not be Ken Paxton.
2: Well, look, the fundraiser was Monday night, and the former president had been asked by a variety of Republican Senate candidates if they would if he would appear at a fundraiser for him, and he agreed. Some of them, like Dan Sullivan, served in his administration. Some of them, like John Sununu, served in the Congress while he was there. And so, yes, he was glad to appear on their behalf. Let me just say, for the last 10 years, Ken Paxton has been saying the era of George W. Bush is over. So he's made it clear what he thinks of the former president. And, you know, if he wanted to be included, he should have asked to be included. But I doubt that he wanted to be included because he's been saying that for a decade. And as you say, the chickens come home to roost, I guess. If you disrespect the former president, you shouldn't expect him to be the first person to volunteer to help you raise money for your campaign.
1: That's a good point. I look at Minnesota and I look at New Hampshire. And I say that's something that 6 months ago people weren't talking about. I think those two, absolutely, those both can flip. Does Karl Rove think that?
2: Absolutely. I met Michelle Tafoya at the fundraiser in Dallas for the first time. Very impressive. Look, we have two different dynamics going on in these races, and it's interesting. These Senate races do tend to be more, you know, individualistic. So in Minnesota, you have Lieutenant Governor Flanagan, who is far left and tied in intimately with all the scandals and all the fraud involved in, you know, taking government money and lining the pockets mostly of, you know, Somalia entrepreneurs. And she's tied into that. So that's strike number one. Strike number two is she's a loon. I mean, this is a woman who opened the Democratic National Committee meeting by having a, you know, a land, whatever it is, prayer where you apologize for having a meeting in a building that 600 years ago was occupied by an Indian tribe. Tafoya is outsider. She's not a politician. She's a sports figure. She's articulate. She's smart, but she's an outsider. So people say, you know what? I'm tired of the same old, same old. The lieutenant governor, give her a promotion, forget it. But that's a very interesting person out there. And the fact that she can talk, you know, sports with some farmer in outstate Minnesota is really positive. So I think she's got a real shot. We now have four polls that show that a race. And then either her tied or ahead, and I think that's a real race. Sununu in New Hampshire, look, he's running a terrific campaign, and people know in that state what Sununu means. His father was a terrific governor of the state. His brother was governor for 6 years and widely respected. He served in the House. He was the youngest member of the U.S. Senate when he was elected in 2002. And people say, you know, Sununu, what that means is Flinty, independent, New Hampshire will do the right thing. So both of these are races.
1: Right. Why is El Sayed holding on to a 1 or 2 point lead? And what should Rogers be doing?
2: Well, I think Rogers is running a good campaign. And I think they're right. Look, Michigan has not elected a Republican senator since 1994. And I think there are a bunch of people who say, you know what, I'm a nominal Democrat, but I'm going to be going for Rogers. But I'm not going to tell that to somebody who calls me on a, you know, anonymous name, calls me on the phone and asks who I'm for.
1: So you have El Sayed with the black vote for a Democrat really hurting. So that's why he has Kamala Harris out on the stump. Does she do it for the black vote?
2: I doubt it. But also that gives Rogers a chance. Rogers can say, well, here's what he thought of her. So does he still think, because he said some very harsh things about her and criticized her from the left. So throw those things back in there and remind people how negative he was and make them the substantive comments that go to the heart of the fact that he is a left winger.
1: So when it comes to Hassan Piker, El Sayed can't shake this guy. And last week when he does his interviews, he comes out and says we are worse than Al-Qaeda as a terrorist state. Here's what Abdul Sayed, how he handles it. Cut 18.
3: I would like to be talking about the things that matter to Michiganders, which is gas and groceries and the ability to see a doctor. I do understand that people like to make this race about a streamer in California. It's a comfortable thing for somebody like Mike Rogers to have to talk about a streamer in California because he does not want to talk about the issues that Michiganders are facing, whether that's the insane price of gas or the price of groceries because of the Iran war, or it's the fact that we're having to pay so much more to lose our jobs because of the tariffs.
1: So your thoughts about the constant jog, never really addressing.
2: Yeah, I'd say, you know what, if I were him, I'd duck too. He thought this guy, the streamer from California, was so important to his campaign, he asked him to campaign with him on the eve of the election, the primary election. He wanted to be side by side with a guy who said America deserved 9/11. Take everything that Hassan Piker has said in the past, and even the things he said on that day before the primary, and throw it right back in Al-Sayed's face and say, what a hypocrite. He thought this was the guy that when he came down the final stretch, wanted by his side, and now he's running like a scared mule away from him. I would be too, but he is responsible for all the, you know, for associating himself with this man. And once he gets elected, if he were to get elected, we know exactly what he'd do. He'd be associating with him again.
1: Exactly. They'd be running together. Karl Rove, thanks so much. I know that if I got elected, you and I would be hanging out, but not until then. Varney and Company next.

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1: All right, I'm anxious to get started. Of course, the President of the United States giving a pretty effective speech at the UN. He is going through some of where he thinks the America's at. Also, the action we've taken, going over Venezuela, Iran, the ongoing battle, and how it's going to end. But also with the same pride he always brings to the red, white, and blue. And you see his delegation there. You see Jameson Greer. You see Susie Wiles. You see the UN Ambassador Michael Waltz. And then you see the First Lady there as well. So let's listen in. Here's Stuart Varney. Oh,
2: that's for sure. 10:51 Eastern time. That means it's Kilmeade time. And here he is. Michigan Senate nominee Abdul El Sayed claims he's a capitalist, not a socialist. He makes the case why he supports taxing the rich. Just listen to this.
3: I think it is time for us to realize that our country was its most prosperous when we were willing to tax folks who had won at the game of capitalism, to invest so that everybody else could play the game of capitalism. And, you know, a lot of people like to call me a socialist. I'm actually not a socialist. I'm a capitalist. We don't live in capitalism. We live in corporate socialism. So if you're a corporation, you can buy a politician to get that politician to rig the system for you so that you make more money and you X out every other market in which you compete.
2: Medicare for everyone is quite flat out socialized medicine. That's socialism. It's not capitalism. He should understand that.
1: Stuart, I would never, ever, within your presence, start talking about business or capitalism because you're the expert. But a couple of things that come to mind. He's got two programs. He wants to tax billionaires and Medicare for all. Medicare for all does not work. It alienates all seniors. It'll be $4.5 trillion. We make about $7 trillion a year. Number two is Hakeem Jeffries is not for it. Schumer is not for it. Most people are not for it, including doctors, and you have to supplement it on top of that. So it's a dumb statement from a guy that's got a PhD and has got a medical degree. He doesn't practice, but he does have that high degree. So why he's allowed to get away with that, I'm not sure. No one ever calls him out on that. Do the math. Give me a second and do the math and tell me why that works, because nobody's happy with Medicare for all. Seniors have to get a supplement, and seniors don't want to go to the back of the line, so that doesn't work. His other thing about taxing billionaires, we know the top 10% pay 70% of the entire country's taxes. So you want to take more money away from them. They're the problem, so they don't grow any more businesses, you don't have any more hiring practices, you can't get people into the workforce. It makes absolutely no sense. Yes, corporations do give, and if there was some different setups where corporations could give less, that's one thing. But number two is corporations give. They gave to Teddy Roosevelt too. They gave to Reagan too. They give to Trump. They don't get anything they want. Look at Elon Musk, for example. Do you think that he was happy that subsidies went away on electric cars? Do you think Elon Musk was happy that almost everything that he asked for he didn't get? He stormed out of the White House, and the guy practically lived with the President of the United States and ran one of the most successful companies in the country. Yes, you have some influence. You get your seat at the table. That's the way it works. Maybe overnight with Bill Clinton in the Lincoln bedroom. That doesn't mean capitalism isn't out there. Tell the dry cleaner working today that capitalism out there, the deli worker, that the deli owner out there, that capitalism isn't out there. Tell them that corporations are the thing to fuel our country. I think he has no idea how to run a business.
2: All right, moving on. I've got one more for you. Young voters, more young voters, now get their political news from social media instead of traditional news outlets. Brian, is that why so many Democrats are now turning to influencers to help in the midterms?
1: So this is interesting. So Democrats are going for influencers, and you got this Flanagan over in Minnesota, and you have other TikTokers running for governor and Senate seat for TikTok. Okay. If you want younger people and you want to get their attention, you do use influencers. And the Democrats feel as though they're getting people's attention. But when you get their attention, do you look like a senator? Have you given away your dignity for a chance at winning over a 19-year-old? Because people want to make this adjacent or akin to when Republicans found the podcast world of Joe Rogan and others, and they went out and they sat down for an hour and a half in non-traditional political interviews. But that's different. hey, I'm going to reveal my personality with somebody that's not really knee deep in politics. That's not going to say, what is my plan for, what is my new medical plan? How am I going to streamline the Pentagon? They sat down and revealed their personality on these different podcasts. And that was good if you have a good personality.
2: Yes,
1: so that's different than going on pretending to be cool on a TikTok.
2: Yes, it sure is. There's a difference there.
1: Yeah.
2: Brian, out of time, unfortunately. Good stuff. We'll see you again real soon.
1: Thanks so much.
2: Thanks, man. Still ahead on this.
1: The president now is talking about Ukraine, and he's saying one thing about Ukraine is they fought like warriors, but he's saying go easy on the energy sector. Well, the energy sector literally fueling the Russian machine, the machine that invaded them. And the reason, by the way, the applause right now for the First Lady of the United States, who's gone out of her way to try to convince Vladimir Putin to release some of the Ukrainian children he kidnapped and tried to convert and give to Russian families. She's gotten some of them back, and the president's recognizing her now. She's got a big smile on her face, too. So, but Ukraine just got word that they're off the hook because the Russians said, regardless, we're no longer exporting. We are no longer exporting diesel fuel. So that's not great for the price of diesel. That's probably why the market's down 180 points. It was in the green all day. And also two more merchant ships have been hitting the Strait of Hormuz. So not a great combination there overall. But the President of the United States knows it's going to be ongoing. He says the next couple of days we're going to decide if we're going to go all in to finish them off. I will say there's delegations and Caldwell's been all over the Middle East. He's the one running this operation. He's been in Saudi Arabia, been over in Israel. And if we are going to go ahead and go in, we are going to go ahead and with Israel. We have to, which will open up them to getting hit. Now, some conspiracy theorists would say that helps Netanyahu. He's got an election coming up in October. If we're back to war, it helps him. They don't want to make a change. I don't think the president could give two hoots about Netanyahu's election future. I think they like each other to a degree, but I think that right now they're having trouble dealing with each other. I don't think the president really cares who wins the next election, to the point where if it helps or hurts him, it doesn't even figure in. But people are just going to have a conspiracy theory regardless. All right, you listen to the Brian Kilmeade Show. Keep it here.
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8: From ABC News, I'm
5: Shiri, Preston. President Trump at the UN General Assembly. He took the stage a short time ago talking about the role he has played in reshaping world order.
8: While others have talked of courage, America has shown it. While others have promised strength, I have used it to make America the most powerful country in the world.
5: Earlier today, UN Secretary General Antonio Guterres said the world is experiencing a transfer of power away from governments and into the hands of just a handful of corporations and individuals.
9: Their reach now extends across politics, economies, information flows, technological development, and the civic space on which societies depend.
5: He calls the transfer of power extraordinary. The long backup of lines at East Coast airports yesterday is easing today. Things are mostly back to normal after first one, then another mishap.
10: It all started when a circuit blew at an air traffic control facility in Philadelphia. Then repair crews discovered that the 600-foot backup fiber optic line in New Jersey was damaged too, impacting radio and radar communications for Newark Liberty Airport and Philadelphia International Airport.
5: ABC Transportation Correspondent Gio Benitez. No charges filed in the death of Mississippi teenager Nolan Wells, the black 18-year-old who went boating with friends off Horn Island and never returned.
11: His family had raised questions about the actions of his friends and whether race played a role. The grand jury said Wells was never in a fight that day, and the bruise on the back of his head was not what killed him. An attorney for three of Wells' friends sent a two-word statement. Told you.
5: The grand jury heard 43 witnesses. According to ABC's Aaron Katursky, one testified Wells slipped off the side of a boat. GOP Senator John Curtis of Utah is calling on the Senate Judiciary Committee to investigate whether Donald Trump Jr. used his proximity to the president for financial benefit in his recent wedding. You're listening to ABC News.
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0: Hi, it's Jennifer, and I'm with the CEO and founder of Life Imaging FLA, Tom Graham. 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
1: Well, listen, we're a unique company. 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
4: Good morning, everybody. Hope you're doing well. Take the umbrella today. Widespread downpours and storms in the mix again. Flooding rains, really the risk. Impact situation with the widespread downpours and storms for today. Highs in the upper 80s and the autumnal equinox is today, so the astronomical start of the new season of fall. I'm WPPF 25 First Morning Meteorologist Sandra Shaw.
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3: 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It's Brian Kilmeade.
6: Hi, everyone. Brian Kilmeade here. Thanks so much for listening. This is the Brian Kilmeade Show. We have the President of the United States just concluded his remarks at the UN. We'll bring back some of those cuts. General Assembly meeting. It's just one of the events he's going to have today. He's got multiple meetings, all impactful. And we also have this hour, Joe Gruters, the RNC chair at the bottom of the hour, and the great Harry Cole, the Sun editor and editor-at-large, who decided to use his at-large title and come from D.C., all the way to New York City. Harry, welcome.
7: Thanks for having me.
6: So what do you think of the president's speech?
7: Well, I mean, he's got good behavior, right? If you compare it to last year's speech, which was, you know, he was hectoring the UN, saying they were, you know, opening a... assisting nations open borders around the world. He was negging on the interior. He said, you know, the floor was cheap, the marble was rubbish. Compared to that, it was far more statesmanlike speech. I think he's, you know, one eye on the midterms, I suspect, sort of rising above his usual, you know, style of sticking it to them. But, you know, so he hit home on, you know, some of the things he delivered, but that Iran question still lingering over him.
6: Right. And look, he says, I'm somebody, he goes, I don't just, name problems, I address problems. One thing about the president, he's going to go down in history saying, okay, you got a problem in Rwanda, what's the problem?
7: Yep.
6: Let's try to fix it. What's the problem? You know, he kind of created a problem in Ireland. Let's just make it one Ireland. UK probably would love that. But then when it comes to Iran, you've been a problem, so let's deal with it. You don't want to talk? Okay, we're going to bomb out your nuclear facilities. You still don't want to talk? We're going to take another shot, and that's where we're at right now. And that's what the meeting with the Gulf states this afternoon is going to mean so much. And I talked to Marco Rubio, and we might want to pull this cut about NATO. And you know Marco Rubio is the statesman, not only in title but in life. And I said, how disappointed are you? And the NATO's done nothing.
7: Yeah.
6: Nothing. Now, I know you were ticked off the way it started. You didn't get your normal briefing and there was no trumpets before it started. But since then, why is it not in your interest to play a role?
7: Well, I thought the point Rubio made to you this morning was spot on, when she said, "Well, what is the point of being in America and being in NATO if we're not going to be able to? If you're not going to come to our aid, if you're not going to help us, if you're not going to let us use these supposedly shared bases in, you know, in Diego Garcia in the Indian Ocean, on the British mainland, in Germany, if you're just going to the one time you actually want to use them, why are we picking up the tab for this?" And I thought, you know, as ever with Rubio, he made it in a very elegant way. But you're so right about Trump as well, in the fact that the UN is a talking shop. What does it do? It sends strongly worded letters. It writes reports. It wrings its hands at hours of needs. And, you know, fair play to the president standing up and going, well, you know what? I have something. You know, I have actually done stuff. Rather than just moping and moaning and, you know, for spending 47 years saying how terrible Iran is.
6: Or that NATO's not paying their fair share. Okay, no, now they are.
7: Yeah.
6: Not all of them.
7: Not all of them. Certainly not all of them. But it's better than where it was. You know, look at Germany. Just take Germany, for example. You know, they have gone on a massive rearmament after 30 years. And for obvious reasons, they were a bit cautious at the end of the last century, perhaps, of rearmament. But look at where they've gone now. They were not pulling their weight on NATO. But then you still got problems like the Spanish, who are just, you know, refusing to play ball on those.
6: So is it true that Europe's a little nervous about the German arms buildup?
7: They don't have a great reputation over the last 150 years.
6: But I like it.
7: Well, listen, I like people playing their way. I like
6: Japan's strong building up too.
7: Look at Angela Merkel. You know, she was heralded as this great stateswoman, the greatest European leader of her generation. What did she do? She let in 1 million Syrians. She opened a gas pipeline with Putin, and she let the German armed forces, you know, train with broomsticks rather than weapons. And look, you know, compared to where Germany, compared to where they were even 10 years ago, I welcome it.
6: So, Harry, people think you're kidding with the broomsticks.
7: No. This
6: is what I'm talking about. Which you just named. Now, when Angela Merkel was the statesman, the senior statesman, Barack Obama likes them, and they get along, right?
7: And they were in a rowing boat at one point, were they together?
6: but long-term, look what's happening. And I say this. This is the whole thing with Trump. Like, we're not seeing it yet because we're in the middle of it.
7: Mm.
6: But at some point, people are going to go, wow. You know, we had Central and South America was being heavily intruded by China and Russia. We were just letting it go, right? Cuba was the problem before I was born. All I heard about the way Cuba could be, right? Mm. Fidel Castro. Cuba's going to fall in the next year or two. It's just been strangled right now because until they can put some type of democracy in. So the Venezuela situation, which was a real menace go back to Bush, George W. Bush's administration. And that's now addressed. Now you have NATO paying their fair share and Russia's helped. Russia's helped with that because they have now alerted us to the legitimate problem. And now in the Middle East, from the Abraham Accords to addressing the one planter's wart in the middle, and that is Iran. I think that if you could take a step back, you're beginning to see somebody who will be looked at better in the rearview mirror than they are when you don't have to use a mirror.
7: Yeah, I think, you know, the table has been flipped, right? And it's, you know, it's in the air still. And it's going to land at some point. But as you say, the way the geopolitical world order is coming together now, all signs look that, you know, it is going to be better. And just in the Gulf, as you say, who would have thought even 5 years ago, 10 years ago, you'd have Gulf states basically on the same side as Israel? You know, you'd be laughed at if you'd said that 15 years ago. And people don't like Donald Trump's style, right? They don't like being hectored and lectured. But sometimes, you know, someone's got to be the boy in the emperor's new clothes who points the finger and says the unpopular thing, right?
6: It's great for your business.
7: And he rebels. It's great for our business, yeah. He revels in that role. I mean, you know, there's never a day where he doesn't commit news, even if sometimes the news he commits is about the news. It is a remarkable. I don't think we realize quite how much has shifted. As you say, it's still in flux, and you're going to need a little bit of hindsight, and you're going to need a little bit of rearview mirror to look at it. But we're, you know, maybe live in exciting times.
6: So yeah, and how the Iran war ends will have if it's something happens in the next 40 days, we see Tehran's capital being stormed. That would be one thing. I want you to hear a little of what he mentioned about the number one issue, and that is munitions when it comes to this war.
8: The cowards and traitors would love to say the United States is low on munitions, but that's not true. We have more munitions than we could ever possibly even think of using, and we're building them at levels that we have never done before. We are adding to our stockpiles faster than we have ever been able to do before. Top of the line stuff. In addition, in the very near future, massive munition plants will be opening. There are 18 of them being built by the greatest defense companies in the world right now. 18 under construction. Some of them very quickly will be completed. They're almost there. And that rapid construction will be leading to very rapid deployment of missiles of every type and ammunition of every type, and we'll be able to supply our allies at a much faster rate than we're doing right now.
6: Your thoughts?
7: I mean, obviously, the, you know, the support given to Ukraine, plus Iran, plus, you know, the fact is that warfare is changing in such a remarkably rapid pace that actually this sort of debate about stocks and munitions, I think actually sort of is actually a bit of a sideshow to the fact that actually some of the lessons we're learning from Iran and the lessons we're learning from Ukraine is actually these multi-million pound dollars, sorry, I'm slipping into the old country there, these multi-million pound dollar armaments can be, you know, taken out by drones that cost thousands, perhaps tens of thousands of dollars. And actually, we need to have a far more broad conversation about what modern warfare really looks like in the battlefield. And we can see that in Ukraine, in the fact that actually the technology is changing and moving so fast that I think we're having a debate about the speed and the speed of munitions that is completely out of date. And speaking to experts and, you know, sort of strategists and war, or, you know, people that do war as business, they, you know, they're saying, you know, when you talk about, oh, we don't have this number of X number of ship defending missiles or this X number of interceptors. In a war with China, none of that would actually matter. This is going to be taking place on a level, on a level in the stratosphere.
6: We're developing space.
7: Yeah, exactly. So actually, you know, we are sort of slightly stuck in the past when the speed of modern warfare has sped up so quickly that actually this debate, I think, is a bit of a sideshow.
6: So let's talk about Andy Burnham, your new prime minister.
7: Yes. Wow.
6: They're going to meet today. Well, I'll tell you one thing. I was impressed with the speech. We carried it live. And the fact that he was able to, you know, Tony Blair was a great speaker.
7: Yeah.
6: And, you know, and so was Cameron. I thought Cameron was okay. But I don't know about the last guy I was totally unimpressed with. But this one, it's hard to keep up with your prime ministers.
7: Well, this is the sixth prime minister. It's incredible. Donald Trump would have met as a president.
6: But you mentioned that the first thing he did is sanction Israel in the West.
7: Yeah, that was his first sort of big foreign policy move. Look, the problem with Keir Starmer was, you know, people say he was a good guy, but he was boring, he was dull, he was uncharismatic, he was a tedious kind of left-wing lawyer who, you know, wasn't really suited to be a politician. Andy Burnham is a much more political guy, right? He is much more presentable. But is there anything behind the TikTok account, right? He's there strumming his guitar in Ukraine, and he's kind of cool and hip, and he wears trainers, and he likes soccer, and he's kind of down with the kids, and he likes music, and he's got a big following on social media. But really, what is there beyond that, beyond the presentation, where he's actually a bit of an enigma? Every policy he's ever had, he's shifted on. When Tony Blair was in power, he was a Blairite. He was a big old centrist. Now he's shifting further and further to the left because he thinks there's an electoral advantage there. The problem that the left have in the United Kingdom is they're deeply split between the Greens, who are essentially communists. You have an Islamist bloc vote now that is voting on single issues like Gaza. And so for a guy who's trying to shore up the left-wing position in the UK, sanctioning Israel was a no-brainer. Does he actually believe it? We don't know.
6: Where does he stand on immigration?
7: Well, look, he says he understands. He cares. And he understands. He's warm. He understands that people in the north of England are concerned about it. Is he going to do anything about it? We haven't seen that. We haven't seen that yet. He comes from a far more open borders tradition, a sort of left-wing intellectual position that finds the whole debate about immigration quite, you know, icky, if that makes sense. He doesn't want to talk about it. He wants to be the nice guy. But actually, you know, the British public want to talk about it, and that's going to be one of his biggest weaknesses. And I suspect, you know, Donald Trump has made very clear his views on British immigration, European immigration. I suspect that will be a flashpoint.
6: I got to ask you too about Harry,
7: the other Harry,
6: and Meghan. Yeah, not Harry. You, but they come back.
7: Yeah,
6: they quickly pulled their kids out of school because they said they lost their privacy. What have you found out is behind this retrenchment in Britain?
7: It's bizarre, isn't it? It kind of came out of nowhere in the fact that they made such a big song and dance about leaving, right? They literally burned down the house on the way out. They tore down the royal family. They made accusations of racism. They kind of ruined, you know, they made the last years of the late Queen's life really kind of uncomfortable by having this very public schism played out, you know, in Spotify podcasts and Netflix series and books. And you kind of think if they come back now with their tail between their legs because they've come run out of, you know, celebrity parties to go to in LA, then kind of what was the point of it all? And, you know, the British public will always remember Harry as that little boy who was walking behind his mother's funeral procession. What was he, eight or nine at the time? And there'll always be a little bit of sympathy and just remembering that. And, you know, but they're pushing the British public's patience.
6: Diana's brother wrote a book.
7: Yeah.
6: And basically said,
7: that's what attracts some of it.
6: Said, and said the king, yeah, and said the king, one of the things he said about the king was not, was no, actually, it was happy when Diana died.
7: Well, yeah, and anyone that saw, you know, King Charles, you know, whatever the faults of their marriage, whatever, you know, mistakes were made, you saw the grief etched on his face. You know, he flew to Paris to reclaim his ex-wife's body and escort it home. That wasn't a man who was cock-a-hoop. And you just think, it just doesn't pass the sniff test. But, you know, you sit on that for 30 years and you don't say it. And he's got a book to sell, right? So it's gone down very badly. I think he thought his reaction, the response from the public and actually the people who put their hands in their pocket and buy the books, I hear it hasn't been flying off the shelves. It's gone down very badly. And actually, the king has been unpopular in a long time. He was waiting for the job he has now. But I don't think anyone thinks he's doing a bad job now. And don't forget, he is suffering from cancer. You know, he's still pulling a hell of a shift. And then to use that word, that C word, there's a cancer at the heart of the British establishment. You think, yeah, there actually is. The guy's getting radiotherapy for it at the moment.
6: And last thing, you know, we're caught up. I know you live here now, but you work for the Sun. And I know we're all caught up in the AI race. See, people talking about China and the U.S. How does the U.K. feel about this? Because the president has just renamed artificial intelligence. Listen.
8: The United States also totally rejects any attempt to construct a globalist scheme to control for the artificial intelligence being spoken of so much now, hereinafter officially called super intelligence, changing the name, and that the use of the word artificial makes intelligence fake. It makes it sound fake, and it is not fake. It's actually amazing, but we have to be careful. In fact, it is exactly the opposite of what it purports. From this point forward, all of United States documents and hopefully the world's will be changed to use the much more accurate term super as opposed to artificial. So it's super intelligence.
6: So he's changed the marketing.
7: I think I've got more luck with the Gulf of America, frankly, than super intelligence.
6: So what do you thought? Does Britain care about this?
7: Yeah, they're having a similar debate that's kind of happening in the US, right? That is there genuinely these dangers? And I think there are, but are they being overplayed by, you know, politicians who are desperate, like the Democrats here, to latch on to a political cause that they can use to beat up the current administration or to beat up the current oligarchy that they see controlling all of these tech firms? And how much of it is actually being played out? I think for countries like Britain, the far more interesting debate and the far more realistic threat is a sovereignty issue, and the fact that actually a lot of these firms are, you know, either Chinese or American. And actually, we've seen it recently with Anthropic, where the president, through a direct order, can essentially cut off international access to these platforms, to these models. That's a very dangerous place for a country, you know, once great power, now middling power, that Britain is, frankly, if you admit it, is a very dangerous place to be. So they're trying to get themselves into the debate and into the AI world. With people basically accept that Britain is about the third player. And so AI safety, I think, is a sort of way for Britain to sort of insert its way into this global race. And so things like the British AI Safety Institute, which was set up by the previous government, can play a really important role. So there is a role for Britain, but I just think all the scare stories are kind of putting people off the actual debate.
6: I hear you. Harry Coyle, always great. He's editor-at-large of The Sun, and I'm glad you landed here.
7: Thank you.
6: Back in a moment.
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1: Hey, we are back, and at the top of the hour, I'm going to do Outnumbered. That'll be great. And, of course, I got to remind you, Uniting the States, my brand-new book is coming out, The Six Crucial Moments That Forged the American Miracle. I think I made an understandable read. You'll understand these six moments after doing 68, What Made America Great, writing seven history books. It's my seventh. I really got an understanding of where we came from coming up on year 250, and I knocked it down to these great moments that would make or break our country. And I think you'll enjoy the reasons why I put them in there. And as you see how they all laid out to form our country and how unlikely this superpower was to emerge the way we did. It's just absolutely amazing. Things had to break our way, and they did. It had a lot to do with our founding fathers and their tremendous vision. But I think in many ways we've exceeded their vision about what we've been able to accomplish around the world. I mean, not many people would ever see Britain and France marginalized like this. China emerging like they did, but for us, it's been pretty consistent now since World War II, and it's been pretty amazing. And the foundation was laid hundreds of years before. It's Uniting the States. You can go pre-order it now.

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2: ABC News, I'm Sherry Preston. President Trump addressing the UN General Assembly, saying he is the only leader who chose to take on Iran.
3: This was the reality we had to confront, a reality that far too many preferred to ignore. They all ignored it. Many presidents and many others just wanted to ignore it. They were unwilling to do anything about it, but they knew the problem.
2: He says he was the one to use strength to make America the most powerful country in the world. Another protest last night in Austin, Texas, in support of a DoorDash driver who was a Venezuelan national and who was shot by ICE agents. He says he was moved from the hospital to a detention center with a bullet still in his back. Attorneys for Mississippi teenager Nolan Wells say they will keep pressing for answers in his death. A grand jury unanimously found no evidence of a crime. Wells went to a barrier island with friends on the 4th of July, but did not return with them. His body found 2 days later. This is ABC News.
4: This is a Bloomberg Money Minute. Microsoft's Xbox video game unit laying off hundreds of employees, consolidating several gaming studios under its Activision unit, including the publisher World's Edge, the maker of the Age of Empire games. On Wall Street, after Monday's massive rally in chipmakers and AI-related stocks, which sent the NASDAQ to a fresh all-time high, well, the markets are mixed, mostly a little lower today, despite President Trump telling the United Nations General Assembly he believes the U.S. will make a deal with Iran to end the war, but after the midterm elections. Well, right now that has the Dow down about 0.33%, the NASDAQ 0.4% higher, the S&P is flat. Oil is down slightly to just above $95 a barrel. Saudi Arabia says it's in the early stages of reopening that damaged east-west pipeline, bypassing the Strait of Hormuz. Meantime, Japan's Kyoto News Service is reporting Iran is proposing to reopen the Strait of Hormuz in 7 days. That's if the U.S. lifts its blockade of Iranian ports. Tom Busby, Bloomberg Radio.
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11: Good morning, everybody. Hope you're doing well. Take the umbrella today. Widespread downpours and storms in the mix again. Flooding rains, really the risk. Impact situation with the widespread downpours and storms for today. Highs in the upper 80s and the autumnal equinox is today. So the astronomical start of the new season of fall. I'm WPPF 25 First Morning Meteorologist Sandra Shaw.
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0: I would be not honest if I didn't say I was highly bullish on the Democratic chances come November, but I think they're fine. I think they're good. I mean, I think we'll do, but history is with us, and then we go right into 28.
1: So that is James Carville, who thinks optimistically right now about his party and having success. Joe Gruters feels differently, RNC chair, but knows with the war going on right now, it made the economic things challenging. But the president just mentioned, Joe, in his speech, he goes, a lot of presidents and a lot of leaders look at problems and evaluate them. I take action on them in my time here. And he's take action when it comes to peace and play far off places like Rwanda, and war when it comes to places like Iran.
2: Listen, what the president showed today with his speech is, he believes in America first. He's putting America front and center, and he's letting the world know exactly what we're doing. I think he's been, ever since he came back into the presidency, he's been trying to, and he said he's not taking time for granted. He's going to continue to push America first policies and make sure that we're all better off. Don't waste the time that you have. Make a difference. And that's what he's doing across the board. The fact that he got this great Greenland deal done, the future of our country and, the defense of it and the natural minerals that can come out of that deal is an absolute win. People should be talking about it a lot more, but I'm very thankful to have him as our president.
1: So right now, do you believe both chambers are in play?
2: I think, listen, everything's in play because it's a midterms. It's our job. This comes down to turnout. We have to rally the base. We have to make sure the Republicans come home to the team. We have to consolidate support. I think we do that by leading off with the President of the United States. I think he is the one person that could do that. He proved he could do it three times. And that's why we're going to do all these rallies. That's why we're going to go out and do everything else with him. He is the leader of our party. He's the leader of our country. I think the messaging is there for us to show. And I think we can make the contrast that the other side, they fundamentally want to change our country. They want to have open southern border. They want tens of millions of illegals to come back in. They want to give them all free health care. They want to tax you more for it. And then they want to put boys and girls locker rooms. But at the end of the day, look at these DSA candidates across the country. The reason why we're in these races is because we went out and recruited candidates that can win, candidates that are sane. And on the left, they've nominated a lot of crazy, wackadoo, radical leftists. And as a result, that's what gives us the path. And by the way, we're sitting on more money than we've ever had in the history of the country and the history of our party. And for the first time in modern politics, the Republican Party will outspend the Democrats overall.
1: So as I look right now at the Senate, Sherrod Brown with a 3-point lead over Senator Husted, the sitting senator appointed there when J.D. Vance became vice president. Now the money starts flowing in as of really this week, start running ads against Brown. And the same thing, which is Ken Paxton on the other side. First, bring me to Ohio, a red state for the last 20 years.
2: Well, here's a case where it's like North Carolina, where you have a popular former elected official, Democrat, that came out. And of course, we face the midterm headwinds that you would expect in a midterm election. And Husted has been saddled with this data center stuff that people, it's easy to be against data centers. And I think the rabble rousers have basically made it so toxic that you can't be for it. But the president's right from the standpoint, this can be a win-win for everybody. It should be local control. And certainly the public shouldn't, it should not come at the cost at the public. But at the end of the day, yes.
1: But that's what they're running. They're saying he's data center guy.
2: Data center guy all the way. Now, what we've done is, yes, we've held back a lot of our funding. So in Ohio and Texas, the Democrats may have already spent $20, $30, $40, $50 million in each of those states. Well, we've been waiting for this midterm convention, and now we're about to fire the absolute missiles. We are going to use our resources wisely, effectively. Now with the coordinated campaign limits in place, we're in a phenomenal position to utilize these resources to go out there and help our candidates get their message out and really show the voters exactly who the Democrats are. Believe them when they say they want to change the way you live and they want to change the way they want America to be. There's no such thing as some communism utopia that Beijing or Havana or Moscow is the fact that these guys think that this is a good idea shows you how far off that they are. And people are going to reject this extremism. We're going to win.
1: Why are we having success with Bernie Moreno against the sitting Senator Brown and not having success so far with your sitting senator?
2: Well, I go back and I say that Moreno is a phenomenal retail politician, basically. I mean, he's is dynamic. Husted is has not been on the ballot statewide in a long time, is more of a policy wonk. But listen, he's getting out there. I've seen him. A dramatic improvement of his ability to communicate with the masses. And at the end of the day, Ohio's still a Republican state, and I think that they will reject the radical left agenda, and they will come back to home. They will come back home.
1: Well, and they do know him well, so it's a matter of further defining. The other thing would be El Sayed, with all his weaknesses, and Hassan Piker, and yesterday too, still trying to fend off Hassan Piker's horrible interviews last week when he said, "Well, America's worse than Al Qaeda." Here's what he said, cut 18, when asked on CNN of all places.
3: I would like to be talking about the things that matter to Michiganders, which is gas and groceries and the ability to see a doctor. I do understand that people like to make this race about a streamer in California. It's a comfortable thing for somebody like Mike Rogers to have to talk about a streamer in California because he does not want to talk about the issues that Michiganders are facing, whether that's the insane price of gas or the price of groceries because of the Iran war.
1: So he's going to go on like this every time asked about the people you hang out with and your past comments of not liking football and fireworks.
2: Well, listen, the guy's been supporting Piker for a long time, but this is who El Sayed is. He is a radical leftist, and he has no business being anywhere near D.C. I always go back to like the 9/11 statement that Mike Rogers would be the guy running in and trying to save people, and El Sayed would be the guy cheering the terrorists on. I mean, the fact that he's up in the polls right now what is happening in Michigan, and what are people thinking?
1: He's up 2 points.
2: Yeah, and we have to let people know, that we are doing everything humanly possible to address the affordability issue, and that we are going to make things better. This president's been working around the clock to on behalf of the American worker, and he wants everybody to achieve that American dream.
1: So, Joe Gruters, Joe, can you also give me an idea of Mike Rogers came out, and he was on the Select Intelligence Committee over in the House. He's FBI, military. But he came out yesterday and said the president has to end this war. Kind of sounded a little bit like a Democrat.
2: Well, listen, I think everybody wants the war to end because they will all see gas prices go down. But what we don't see is what the president sees in his national intelligence reports. I know that the president hates war. That's why he's got 8 different peace deals done before this conflict started. He wants to end it. But the problem is Iran for 47 years basically held the world hostage. And you can imagine how bad they are now if they have a nuclear weapon. We cannot allow them to have a nuclear weapon. I trust the president. I trust Marco Rubio.
1: But only 36% of the public thinks, I am for. The president took the courageous act, and I think his legacy will look positive on it, especially if it ends the right way. But only 36% of the American public is in support of it.
2: Yeah, it's obviously an issue that the president knows that, and that's why you heard him today in the speech, and he said it before, that this won't get resolved before the primary. He's going to be president for the next 2.5 years, but he's not going to let Iran use this as a political weapon. We have to win this thing. He wants to get out of it, and as soon as he does, gas prices will plummet down, and he's the economic champion of the world. Look at the stock market. Look at the economic growth that this country is seeing. We have to get inflation under control. The president knows that. He has empathy for everyone out there that's struggling with it. But we have to get this job done before we move
1: forward. So I want you to hear, as you know, Hassan Piker said that we're worse than Al-Qaeda. And that got Todd Beamer's dad exercised because El Sayed was supportive of Hassan Piker. And he also said that we deserve 9/11. Todd Beamer, as you know, said, let's roll, and took back Flight 93. Here's a piece of the ad that's running now. Cut 21.
4: When I hear anyone suggest America deserves 9/11, my question is, who would say that?
1: Questions, and he called out El Sayed for that.
2: Yeah, it's completely insane. But that's what we're facing here. Do you love America? Do you want America to continue to dominate? Do you believe in America first policies? Or do you want to fundamentally change our country? Some of these candidates want to get rid of July 4th and Thanksgiving. They want to get rid of all the monuments. They want to rewrite history. They want to change the way we live. We can't let, that's why we can't lose. That's why people are stepping up and they're going to GOP.com and they're uniting, and we got to rally the troops. The number one duty of the party is to turn out the vote. We have 42 days to do it. We need everybody's help. We cannot lose this race. We have to give the president the members that he needs to keep the majority. And if we do, I was with the president last night and we were talking about the Save America Act and how upset he is at the Senate for not passing it. And I just said, we just need to hold on until November. If we get these new warriors in place, that's the first thing that they're going to pass.
1: So when they talked about the popularity of the parties, the Republicans are minus 13. Democrats are minus 21. The DSA is minus 31. So whatever you want to say, the generic poll is a five, NBC, it's a 5-point difference. When it gets double figures, that's when it's trouble for the party in power. So it seems like this stuff is correctable, and the Democrats have been ineffective in trying to explain what they would do if they got in power.
2: Well, they don't even have they don't have a policy other than the president's bad. It's not just Trump derangement syndrome anymore. It is America derangement syndrome. These guys openly hate America. A lot of them openly hate Jews. You know, we're in the fight of our life. I mean, the fact that El Sayed is a credible candidate in a state like Michigan shows you that our education system has failed. And the fact that 57% of Democrats believe that communism is a positive thing.
1: Talk about Maine for a second. It looks like Susan Collins, 1 or 2 points down. She always loses every poll and wins every election. But what do you say?
2: Yeah, she's going to win.
1: I know what you want.
2: Yeah, no, I think she's going to win. In every single poll throughout the last three cycles, it's always been a 7 to 8 point swing in her favor outside of the polls. And so if that's the case, if history repeats itself, she'll be up by 5.
1: John Sununu, who's a virtual dead heat right now with Pappas in New Hampshire.
2: I think we win Rogers. I think we win Sununu. And I think some of these other races are actually, I think we have a better chance of winning Michigan and New Hampshire than we do some of these other races out there.
1: What about Minnesota?
2: Minnesota's an outside surprise that nobody's talking about. I think because of Minnesota's in such bad shape, and what's happening in some of these blue states, our candidates are actually doing better because I think people are closer to the communism and to the radicalism, and so they understand what's at stake and what they have to fight for. And so Michelle Tafoya, I think, is running a great race, but we have a lot of great candidates across the board, but I think I think we're going to defy history November 3rd. As hard as it is to believe, we have the candidates, we have the resources. Our secret weapon is President Trump. We're about to barnstorm the country.
1: Great job on the midterm convention, Joe. You really pulled it off and went very well. Joe Gruz, RNC chair, thanks so much.
2: Thank you, Brian.
1: Going to see you outnumbered in a matter of moments. You listen to the Brian Kilmeade Show. Back with more in just a moment.

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0: that makes you think. 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Prevagen, made for your brain.
1: Well, look, I'm always optimistic that we're going to make progress. I think, as the president has said, the Russia-Ukraine war has been by far the toughest of the international conflicts to solve. I believe he's meeting with President Zelensky either tomorrow or the day after. So I'm sure there's going to be some good progress made. But look, this thing has been tough to solve, no doubt about it. But I'd rather work for a president who has energetically tried to solve the problem. We're going to keep on trying to solve it. Do I think it'll get solved eventually? Yes, it's just a question of time.
2: Yeah, unfortunately, there's a bad guy and a good guy. I think we're trying to play it even, Steven, but maybe that's the only, maybe I'm wrong, maybe that's the only way to solve this. But it's just so obvious if Vladimir Putin's a bad guy, whatever you think of Zelensky running the country, he's not invading another country. He's not a threat to anyone. Zero. So that is J.D. Vance weighing in. I just think it's the most significant battle that I've seen in the last 20 years. And, you know, really since the beginning of 9/11 and the payback on Afghanistan and Iraq. Why? Because the Russians want to assume, for some reason, the Soviet Union, or Vladimir Putin does in his own delusions. So I had a chance to talk to the foreign minister of Latvia today, Babe Braze Braze, and she was in studio. And I asked her about the region, the Baltics. That's what she's one of the Baltics. They were totally absorbed by the Soviet Union. Now that she has her freedom and that sense of liberty, how does she feel about being surrounded by Belarus, which is a vassal state of Russia, and Russia today? Cut 39.
3: We are very aware of what Russia is and how Belarus behaves, but we also are in NATO and we are in the EU. So we are a very committed country for defense and security. We welcome President Trump's push for defense spending. We spend 5% of core defense spending. We make sure that we have most modern technology, that we are pro-business, so we have enough business also in terms of production of drones, self-defense drones, interceptors, and so on and so forth.
2: So what they're doing is getting in bed with Ukrainians. Once this war ends, they're all going to be bulked up. They're all going to have interceptors. They're all going to have drone technology. And I know the Russians will build it up, too. And now the North Koreans got some knowledge of it. And they're going to combine with the Iranians. I love our innovation better. She goes on to talk about life under communism, because here in this country, we forgot the Cold War. We forgot we won, and we forgot we were fighting against. It used to be so obvious what we were trying to avoid. Now people are forgetting, and that's why we have what we have. This guy, Troy Parker over in Maine. We got the two Congress people, the Democratic Congress winners. Chevalier over here in New York, who trumpets communism. We got the one in Colorado. We got Rab over in Pennsylvania. And we also have the former Blind Sheikh's ally over in New Jersey. Here she's talking about really what communism is. And they remember it in Latvia. Cut 40.
3: That was what President Putin wants to build now, where people are not free, where individuals don't have a choice. And I remember that from Soviet times. It was the state telling us what to do and how to think and what not to do. We are now all free. We have this individual liberty. We have capitalism. We have private initiative. We want to build, all of us, successful countries. This democracy, this, what we have in the US, what we have in Latvia, what Ukraine wants to build, is something that is a threat to Russia, because Russia is the opposite. Imperial, authoritarian, very, very suppressive regime.
2: Yeah, no doubt about it. She just talks about what she sees right front and center, what the Americans should see, too. She also sees a axis of evil building. Cut 41.
3: Russia is aligning with Iran. Not only Iran supported to build Russia's drone capacity with Shahids and everything, but also now Russia is supporting Iran in the Middle East. As you have seen, Fox News ran the story of collusion of Russia and Iran in various ways. So this is very clear. But it's also affecting Hezbollah. It's also affecting Houthis in Yemen. So Iran is a negative actor in that respect that is enabled by Russia. But then also, of course, we have this no-limit strategic partnership of Russia with China. China providing dual-use goods to Russia. The fact that Russia can build missiles is very much because of the exports that take place from China and other places.
2: And it was so exciting to meet Marco Rubio, who came into Fox and Friends today, and we were able to interview him for 20 minutes, and they stuck around for 45 just to say hello. I mean, that's what America means on the world stage. I'm looking at these stats that said America's been diminished on the world stage with Trump. 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And when you address problems, you make some enemies, some at home too.
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1: Sense of survival and no hope of future greatness or generations. But I believe we'll make a deal right after the election because it doesn't make sense for them not to.
2: Trump argued that his only priority is ensuring that Iran never gets a nuclear weapon and that the outcome in the midterms won't impact his position as negotiations continue. Peter Harlambous, ABC News.
3: The president also touted the updated security deal he says reached with Denmark and Greenland. He's expected to sign that deal today. Artificial intelligence will be a key issue for world leaders this week as concerns grow over security and safety. Google confirming its Gemini AI model hacked several companies back in May. That breach first reported by the Wall Street Journal. Former OpenAI researcher Daniel Kokoja tells ABC News AI companies should be more transparent.
4: Right now, it's the plan of Anthropic and OpenAI to make AIs that can automate the AI research process itself, and then to put hundreds of thousands of those AIs in charge of autonomously self-improving towards superintelligence.
3: A grand jury report released in the investigation into the death of Nolan Wells found there was no criminal charges warranted at this time for the Mississippi teen who went missing after a July 4th party. Officials say it was an apparent drowning.
5: An attorney representing Bart Edmiston, a friend of Wells subjected to online threats, said this story involves two tragedies. The death of Nolan Wells is a tragedy. So too is the way his friends, his community, and his state were maligned by unscrupulous charlatans and grifters who spread false and malicious lies.
3: ABC's Aaron Katursky. You're listening to ABC News.
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3: Air travel in the Northeast getting back to normal as well as nationwide after a construction mistake led to a disruption of the air traffic control system at overseas major airports. Ground stops in effect for hours.
7: It all started when a circuit blew at an air traffic control facility in Philadelphia. Then repair crews discovered that the 600-foot backup fiber optic line in New Jersey was damaged too, impacting radio and radar communications for Newark Liberty Airport and Philadelphia International Airport.
3: ABC's Gio Benitez. Another person has died in ICE custody, according to an advisory of the Department of Homeland Security sent to lawmakers. The 36-year-old immigrant from Costa Rica found unresponsive last week at the Winfield Correctional Center in Louisiana. DHS said he had a criminal record. ABC News has not verified the claims. It's the 55th death of someone in ICE custody this year. Cries for accountability after a delivery driver was shot by ICE agents in Texas Sunday.
8: Neither ICE nor DHS has offered details about the wounding of Wilbur Rafael Garces Perez, who was shot while behind the wheel of his car alongside an Austin highway. ICE policy itself says, quote, deadly force may not be used solely to prevent the escape of a fleeing suspect. Civil rights groups and two members of Congress are calling for the creation of an independent body to review use of force incidents by ICE and to refer potential violations to prosecutors.
3: ABC's Jim Ryan. I'm Michelle Franzen, ABC News.
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11: From the WPBF 25 Weather Center, I'm First Warning Meteorologist Glenn Glazer. A mix of sun and clouds this afternoon, high temperatures in the upper 80s with light southerly winds. Scattered to numerous showers and isolated thunderstorms are possible throughout the afternoon and into the early evening hours, moving generally from southwest to northeast. Heavy rainfall could lead to temporary localized flooding.
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0: my fellow Americans, welcome. 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Beautiful venue. It's going to be a great time. Come hang out with me. Not kid-friendly, not mother-approved stories I can't share with you on radio, but you can come hear them live in person, and I'll hang out with you. All right, we got to talk about the president at the United Nations. He actually gave a great speech today at the UN. Although I do have to say, you can tell when he's got a teleprompter speech. When the president of the United States has a teleprompter speech, he's way more subdued until he goes off script. This is the president, two clips from him at the United Nations.
1: The United States is equally opposed to the out of control. Thank you. Thank you very much. The United States is equally opposed to the out of control institution known as the International Criminal Court. We will never allow U.S. service members or anyone else to be investigated or given show trials by an anti-American tribunal with no jurisdiction over us. You're an evil group of people. I call on all nations that are members of the ICC to officially resign from this rogue institution immediately. It is equally unacceptable that with all the genuine atrocities in the world, the UN's top human rights officials spend their time criticizing the United States for protecting our children from transgender mutilization and transgender insanity and enforcing our immigration laws. What they do is unbelievable, what they do. It's transgender mutilization of our children. The craven hypocrites of Human Rights Council have little to say about the persecution of Christians. I mean, Christians are being persecuted all over the world. It's not even believable. I never thought I'd say it. But it's been happening for a long time. So this is persecution of Christians or the crimes of the world's most repressive regimes, yet they want America to open up our borders to gangs and criminals from world's most dangerous places. They want the worst people to come in from the worst places on earth, and we don't do it anymore. We did do it, but we don't do that anymore. It is deeply ironic that the United Nations has an entire institution, the UNESCO group of people and countries devoted to protecting cultural heritage, yet with their ceaseless promotion of mass migration, these globalists are actively destroying the greatest cultures and most extraordinary heritage in all of history. There is no human right to illegal immigration, but there is a right to remain a sovereign nation, and we want to remain a sovereign nation, and so should you.
0: He's right. The International Criminal Court is a monstrosity of progressive propaganda. You know how international law is just used to kind of confine players. I know somewhat of what I'm speaking. I was not an international law lawyer, but I took a lot of international law in law school because I was interested in it. And essentially, my takeaway from it is international law serves two purposes. One is the purpose of nations coming together to enact rules by which to trade and operate together without going to war. But the other is the progressive idea that the weak nation should be able to constrain the strong nations through international law. And it doesn't operate that way. I'm sorry. You can't do it that way. It just doesn't work. And the International Criminal Court is one of those organizations that was designed by weak nations to constrain strong nations, and we opted out of it. And progressive administrations regularly threaten to bind the United States to it, but through Congress, you can't. It would take an act of Congress to bind us to the International Criminal Court. In fact, it would take two-thirds of the Senate because it's a treaty, and the Senate has rejected it. The president also talked about the international tax regime that the Biden administration and European leaders wanted to bind every nation to.
1: Led by Ambassador Michael Waltz here at the United Nations, we have also worked with many countries in this room to implement the most sweeping UN reforms in history. We cut the UN budget for the first time ever, slashing it by 15% in 2026 and eliminating more than 4,000 positions from the UN bureaucracy. The United Nations has great, great potential. I've said that for many years. But it must stop imposing the far-left agenda of globalist bureaucrats who nobody ever elected. Last year, my administration was forced to intervene to stop an obscure UN body, the International Maritime Organization, from secretly establishing a first-ever global carbon tax, a very expensive tax, to raise international shipping costs by 10 to 20% and maybe more than that. There is no global government, and while I'm president, there will be no global taxes.
0: Good for the president. Very good for the president. His strong speech at the United Nations, strong speech. Defiant, some people are calling it. Defiant, it's not defying it. It's setting out that the United States is the leader of the free world. And we're not going to bind ourselves to a bunch of third world dictators. Good. The president, by the way, has also signed a commission to permanently make Marco Rubio the national security advisor. He's been in an acting position. It's now official. Marco Rubio is the national security advisor. While this is going on, Volodymyr Zelensky is paying tribute to the victims of 9/11, laying white roses and placing a Ukrainian flag in solidarity at the United States. There were 3,000 people, he wrote, citizens from 90 countries, including Ukrainians. Good move by him. He's going to meet with the president of the United States later. One of the president's concerns, of course, is diesel prices. And the president and Marco Rubio are insisting the Ukrainians have hit several diesel facilities in Russia, and that's caused global prices to go up because countries like China and India that were getting diesel from Russia now have to get it from other people. This is Marco Rubio sitting on the couch with Fox and Friends this morning.
2: A dilemma, and it's a dilemma because there are three things. I mean, the majority of the increase you've seen in oil prices over the last couple of weeks that's stabilized now has to do with the Black Sea, Ukraine, right, and Russia, and Yemen, and with the Houthis. So these are the two things that have really added to the majority of the increase we saw about a week ago.
0: He's right. He's right. The Houthis and the Yemen situation plays a role, but the Russia situation plays a big role. The president's got to figure this one out, of course, and he's trying to get European investment into helping him. We don't quite yet know what the Iranians will do or what the Europeans will do. The Iranians claim they have new weapons, and the way they talk of these new weapons sounds very much like they are expressing long-range weapons, further range, that they would be able to hit more American targets that we presume are out of harm's way. Perhaps Diego Garcia, where when Bahrain was hit, we had to send our ships down to Diego Garcia for assistance and resupplies. We will see. We live in a dangerous world. The president gave voice to some of those dangers at the United Nations. It was a good speech. It was a little bit of a slow and plodding speech at times because of the use of the teleprompter. He's much more comfortable, I think, when he's just standing on his own there, speaking off the top of his head. And you could tell when he went off speech. He also took on Cuba. I don't have the audio clip. Actually, you know what? Let me see if his rapid response team has put it out. The White House rapid response team does a very, very good job of pushing out these videos pretty quickly. They put up his full remarks. It's 37 minutes. Here we go. Here's a clip. This is from the rapid response team. This is the president's speech at the United Nations. A key point here from the president.
1: Nation that retreats from a frontier or shrinks from a challenge, no matter how great or how daunting that challenge may be. Freedom was not a gift that Americans won easily after 250 years, and it is not one that we will ever, ever, ever surrender. It was right here in New York City that George Washington ordered the Declaration of Independence read to his troops in 1776. As they listened to those immortal words for the first time, the patriots could see across the waters of New York Harbor to a British invasion fleet, more than 100 ships strong, which had just arrived to crush the cause of liberty. Thousands of soldiers getting off those ships. Nobody stood a chance, but we won, and we won decisively.
0: That was the president on our 250th anniversary. He also took on Cuba, and he took on the drug cartels.
1: Upon taking office, I designated the drug cartels as foreign terrorist organizations and unleashed the United States Armed Forces to eliminate them. The cartels are the ISIS of the Western Hemisphere, not good people. They're enemies at war with civilization, using murder, rape, torture, and extortion as instruments of terror. Like ISIS, they should be killed, exiled, or detained as enemy combatants without the possibility of release, which is what we're doing. To that end, the United States has carried out dozens of strikes on cartel drug boats, destroying 97% of the drugs coming into the ocean and sea. You've seen it. They disappear very quickly, and we're down 90%. They're down 97%. Nobody thought that was possible. It was a big source of delivery. And 3 months ago, we terminated the leader of the Venezuelan gang, Tren de Aragua. Mexico is the epicenter of the cartel violence, unfortunately. It's unacceptable for the United States to share a 2,000-mile border with a territory controlled by enemy cartels.
0: He's right on that, by the way. He's right. Now, this started right here on national security.
1: A lot has happened since we last gathered here 1 year ago. In January, at my direction, the United States military conducted a massive military operation penetrating deep into the Venezuelan capital, Caracas, descended on a heavily defended and fortified military base, one that was supposed to be flawless against attack, and arrested the outlaw dictator, real criminal, Nicolas Maduro. Since that day, hundreds of Venezuelan political prisoners have been freed. They've let them out of jails.
0: And he went on to say, we're no longer going to permit threats in the Western Hemisphere, which took him to this moment, which caused the Cuban delegation to walk out.
1: My administration is also seeking a fundamental change in the situation in Cuba, where the communist regime is under great pressure, the biggest pressure they've ever been under. It's an absolutely failed state. It's failing like never before, and it will fall. Marco Rubio is handling a negotiation. He's deep into negotiations with Cuba. Let's see what happens. We'll not allow a haven for foreign adversaries to threaten America on our own doorstep. It's right at our doorstep. The Cuban regime has also spent decades coordinating with the left-wing radicals and communist networks here in the United States. As our State Department has detailed, they've cultivated ties to subversive and radical groups such as the Communist Party USA, Antifa, and the Democrat Socialists of America. Communism will never be coming to America, but freedom will be coming to Cuba, and safety and security will be coming to Mexico. I'm very proud to tell you we have a very good relationship with the Mexican government. We've made great strides.
0: That's the president taking on the Cubans, a fiery speech in defense of liberty, democracy in the United States. And the Cubans walked out of it, which I bet the president appreciated.
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0: Batavia, Illinois, 2:40 in the morning. A woman sees a flashlight and a shadow outside her window. Police say the man in her backyard was a registered sex offender. A military court convicted him in 2024. 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He never met the woman in Batavia. 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
1: Your host can be technically proficient at times, where I can go in, pull video during commercial break, and get it ready. So those of you who watch the video live stream, you get to actually see the video, not just the audio in some cases. I have found the president's remarks at the United Nations on Iran, and I shall play that for you now.
2: But I have a big decision to make. Will a deal be made with Iran that lets them rebuild and create a far greater country than it ever was before? Maybe one of the greatest in the Middle East or even the world? Or do I annihilate the Islamic Republic and do it quickly, never giving them a chance to kill and destroy people and countries again? Do I drive them into hell with no chance of survival and no hope of future greatness or generations? But I believe we'll make a deal right after the election, because it doesn't make sense for them not to. They're waiting to see how I do in the midterm election. What they don't realize is that I'm not running. I did that already and won in a landslide. We won in a giant landslide. And I'll be here for 2.5 years. The Republican Party is running, and I'll be helping them. But I am not running. I gave absolutely no credence and will not give credence to the election when it comes to Iran. It doesn't even enter my mind. The only thing that does is that Iran will never have a nuclear weapon.
1: Good for him. Powerful, forceful, and appropriate response that the election outcome should not be in his thinking when it comes to our national security. Now, some of you will disagree, but I don't think any president, Republican or Democrat, should be thinking about the elections in terms of national security. And frankly, I think the president did the right thing when he went into Iran. 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

0: of the UN as outdated, and he's even questioned whether it should exist at all. The president will also meet with a host of world leaders while he is here, including Ukrainian President Zelensky, as that war drags on as well.
1: The attorney for the family of Nolan Wells says questions remain after a grand jury declined to pursue criminal charges in the Mississippi teen's death. Wells died while on a boat outing on July 4th weekend. Authorities, along with the grand jury, concluding in its apparent drowning. Severe storms targeting the Southwest today. New Mexico is bracing for more flash floods. This is ABC News.
2: This is a Bloomberg Money Minute. The Trump administration plans to cut hundreds of thousands of Americans from the Affordable Care Act or Obamacare rolls. Vice President J.D. Vance's anti-fraud task force is claiming fraud, saying those people were wrongly signed up for the plans. The Washington Post also reports the administration is set to suspend some brokers that they say wrongly signed up those enrollees. Now, that's got shares of a lot of major health insurers like United Health Group, Elevance, CVS, and Cigna all a little bit lower, while elsewhere on Wall Street, tech shares and chip makers are seeing very modest gains, but boy, that's about it. Right now, the Dow is down 0.5%, the NASDAQ up 0.1%, the S&P is flat, and oil now edging a little bit higher. It's above $96 a barrel. And the big gainer today, shares of Viking Therapeutics up 28%. That's after its dual-action obesity shot helped people lose weight and keep it off even after they cut the dosage schedules in a new test study. Tom Busby, Bloomberg Radio.
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0: From the WPBF 25 Weather Center, I'm First Warning meteorologist Glenn Glazer. A mix of sun and clouds this afternoon, high temperatures in the upper 80s with light southerly winds. Scattered to numerous showers and isolated thunderstorms are possible throughout the afternoon and into the early evening hours, moving generally from southwest to northeast. Heavy rainfall could lead to temporary localized flooding.
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0: Truth over tribe. 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Eric Erickson, conservative, but not captive.
1: My people, welcome. It is Eric Erickson. I'm delighted to have you guys with me. Thank you very much for hanging out with me. The phone number's 877-973-7425. Again, those of you, particularly in the Southeast, but you can fly. There's a great Westin Hotel. It is such a great hotel. If you text SHOW to 33777, come hang out with me October 10th. 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It's good cause, good time, lots of laughs.

0: is, I keep telling people, it's not kid-friendly or mother-approved, but it's going to be a ton of fun. 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Get your tickets now. Time is running out to get your tickets. We got to move on to this horrific story in Canada. And a little bit of broken record time. Yes, there is a theological point I got to make out of the gate here. And I really do. And some of you, my Catholic friends in particular, disagree with me on this. But, you know, knowing the kids, they get off the boat, all the animals come out, you know it smelled gross in there. They come out and God says, you know what, if any man or animal willfully takes the life of a human being, you got to get rid of them. It's not an accidental death, it's murder. You, if an animal or a human murders someone, you got to wipe that person or animal from the gene pool because it's a matter of respect for life. It's a matter of respect for life. It sounds counterintuitive. You got to kill someone who kills someone, except if you allow the person who murdered to continue to exist in society, what you are saying is that the innocent life of a human does not matter. And it is the ultimate punishment, capital punishment, to annihilate someone from the gene pool because they showed such disrespect for human life as to take that human life. And this was before the law was given to Moses. This was before all that. And I personally, I'm from the Reformed background, I find it binding on humanity. The things that God did before he gave the law, the laws he gave to us before the actual laws on the tablet, they're binding on all generations. Now, some people interpret scripture differently. That is totally fine. Like, for example, God says, don't eat anything with blood in. I don't eat blood sausage or things like that. That is the one religious, and I realize in the New Testament, Jesus tells Peter to kill and eat. But I think you could reconcile the two of them together because in Noah gets off the boat and God says, don't eat the blood. Don't eat blood. Blood has life in it. Don't eat it. And so yes, I eat red meat, but I'm not like eating blood sausage and stuff. But I realize esoteric theological point, but here's the point. The argument from the Almighty to man is that you have to respect life. And when one does not respect life by taking that life willfully, you must get rid of that person because otherwise it permeates, it ripples through society and society begins to devalue life as a whole. And I want you to think about the places that have gotten rid of the death penalty. You know what all of them have in common? In every society in the West that has a Judeo-Christian background in particular, and in communist societies that reject God altogether, do you know what societies that got rid of the death penalty have in common? They are the most pro-abortion societies on planet Earth. You go to a country without a death penalty, and you will go to a country that is licentious and permissive of abortion on demand. You know, the other thing that is happening in these countries is the rise of assisted suicide. They call it euthanasia. They hide behind euphemism. It is murdering someone. It is willfully taking someone's life. It's murder. And societies that have begun to disrespect life by allowing people to willfully take the life of an innocent without real punishment for that person, which is taking them out of the gene pool, those societies begin to willfully enact legislation to allow the killing of babies up until birth. In some cases, the killing of babies after birth. And in more and more cases, the killing of the old and the infirmed. Now, I want you to know this is a sensitive subject in my house. My wife saw her birth mother die of breast cancer. My wife has stage 4 lung cancer, for which there is no cure. And my wife is like, when it's time to go, it's time to go. And I'm like, there's theology in suffering. We're working in my Sunday school class right now. I'm teaching people through Lamentations. And there's something to be said about lament. I don't know that we lament enough in our society. cry out to God. There's a ministry, not just a theology. There's a ministry in suffering, and this is it. When people decide, you know what, it's my time to go, your family may not be ready for you to go. And you have, I think, just as your family has an obligation to you, you have an obligation to your family. And I realize this is a sensitive subject, but your family, in seeing you suffer and fade, comes to terms with your death and gets to a point where they're ready for death to come get you. And most of the people who decide to check out with assisted suicide check out before your family is ready for you to depart, and it has a lasting psychological impact on the family. But increasingly, there are societies where when the state decides it's your time to go, it's your time to go. And they deprive the family of that guidance. One of the worst offenders on planet Earth essentially engaged in a genocide of the elderly is our top hat, also known as Canada. There is a horrific story out of Canada. The family of an 83-year-old Canadian woman is demanding answers after she died through the country's medical assistance and dying program, despite allegedly becoming distraught when told the procedure would end her life and showing signs of cognitive decline. The Daily Mail reported Sunday 83-year-old Christian grandmother Brigitte Stegman was killed under Canada's physician-assisted suicide program called MAID. MAID in Canada got a whole new meaning. Her granddaughter, Bridget Cranendonk, said that she was her grandmother's primary caregiver and that the family had decided to place Stegman at the Pearl Care Home in Caniffton due to physical and mental decline. But according to Cranendonk, her grandmother still had a good appetite, even following a stomach cancer diagnosis, and rejected the idea of using MAID when presented with the option. Everything changed in June when Cranendonk left to go on a 10-day trip with her husband. She remained in regular contact with the care home and was told her grandmother had fallen and would need a wheelchair, but she was not initially alerted to dramatic decline. Then on July 3rd, near the end of her trip, Cranendonk said she received a call informing her the home planned to arrange a MAID assessment for Stegman, despite her grandmother saying she didn't want assisted death. Cranendonk said when she returned, she asked a nurse at the Pearl who had initiated MAID. The nurse became abrasive and defensive. She was like, well, I'm just trying to advocate for her. I'm doing what's right for her. After returning from her trip, Cranendonk said she found out her grandmother had already had her first MAID consultation. The granddaughter said that Stegman struggled during the assessment of her mental capacity, incorrectly answered questions about members of her family. Cranendonk said she was presented for Stegman's second MAID assessment, and said the doctor really used loose terms, never said death or dying. She explained MAID to my grandmother by saying, we're going to give you medicine. You're going to feel at peace. And I just want you to know that you won't have a bowel movement. When Cranendonk interjected and said she doesn't understand what you're saying, the doctor looked at Stegman and said, we're going to make sure you won't have any more pain, and deemed her fit. 2 days before Stegman's death, Cranendonk asked her grandmother if she understood that she would die. And Stegman said she had made a mistake. It didn't matter. Cranendonk said the nurse who administered the IV was not wearing gloves and had a hard time putting it in her right arm, pierced her grandmother many times. There was blood all over the place. And the doctor said she was there to give her medicine. They killed the woman. They killed the woman. One in every 20 deaths in Canada is now physician-assisted suicide. More people die each year in Canada from physician-assisted suicide than die from gun deaths in the United States. The world acts in horror to the gun violence in the United States, and it is understandable. But the world does not act in horror to the massive numbers of doctors killing patients in Canada. A society that no longer values life. The Canadians have given up. And you know, it's the Christians in Canada who are standing up against this, no one else. You know, in the United Kingdom, they actually killed the physician-assisted suicide bill in Parliament. It almost won, came close to winning, but was rejected. It was a cross-party rejection. The liberals, the conservatives, labor, the greens, and numbers of people from each of the parties rejected it. Overwhelmingly, the conservatives rejected it. Physician-assisted suicide. We can look at Canada and see it gets out of hand. We can look at Europe and see it's getting out of hand. In Europe, they just killed a kid. I think in Belgium or the Netherlands, they killed a kid because he was 10 years old and had Down syndrome. In Iceland now, they actively test mothers for whether or not a child is going to have Down syndrome, a deeply unreliable test, I might add, and encourage, if not pressure, women into having abortions if they test positive. For anybody who doesn't know this, the test for Down syndrome in utero is deeply unreliable. In fact, we didn't even take it for our kids. My wife, our second child in particular, my wife had to be on blood thinners, so it was considered a high-risk pregnancy, so we had a specialist doctor we had to go to, and the doctor's like, oh, well, you'll just abort and start over. Just matter of fact, just abort and start over. And he thought we were crazy for rejecting the test. They're like, we're not killing our kid, so there's no reason to do the test. You do the test. Do you know how many people I know who the test came back as positive and their child was born healthy? Yet I know a lot of people who they take the test like, well, we don't want a disabled kid, so they do an abortion. The society, secular Western society, revolves around a death cult. And in Canada, it is manifesting itself in the most perverse ways, where massive numbers of people are being murdered on a regular basis by doctors who don't actually tell some of the old and infirm that they're actually going to be killed, just that you're going to be at peace. There's another story out of Canada recently where a Catholic priest has turned down MAID multiple times. Fox News interviewed a woman the other day who cannot get in. She has cervical cancer. She cannot get into an oncologist. They scheduled her for an appointment and didn't tell her about it. And they said, well, your next appointment will be next year. In fact, this particular woman, she knew she had cancer. Do you know how she knew that she had cancer? Because she got a notice in the mail from the Department of Public Health in Canada that they would be glad to help her go through medically assisted dying due to her diagnosis. She had not yet heard she had cervical cancer, but she got a note in the mail that they would gladly help her commit suicide because of her diagnosis. She knew she must have cancer because she got the note on, hey, we'll help you commit suicide, before she saw the doctor. And then the doctor was like, well, we can't see you until next year because you missed the appointment we set up for you that we forgot to tell you about. These people in Canada, they're trying to wipe out their own population. It's madness. Made in Canada. A whole new meaning to made in Canada. M-A-I-D instead of M-A-D-E. Made in Canada. Death in Canada. And by the way, there are states that are expanding medically assisted suicide. A lot of progressive states in this country are embracing it. They should look on the horrors. We should all look on the horrors and be alarmed at the rise of this. We've gone from Jack Kevorkian now to, in Canada, using it as a way to solve problems with medical costs. Hey, let's just kill the old people. That'll be a budget line item that saves us money in the long term. It's all about making the decisions on what saves money, not saves lives. There is a ministry in dying, and the Canadians have decided to give up that ministry as they've given up God himself to a secular society that makes it too easy to die and too hard to live. It's an abomination, and the Canadians should be ashamed of themselves.
1: Honest.
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0: 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I'll send you the link. We've got our show notes. We send out at noon on Sundays. We started a new thing. It's a look at the week ahead, sending you all the sporting events that are going to happen, movies that are coming out, all the major headlines to expect, what Congress is doing. 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Natural gas. I didn't know natural gas was regulated by the U.S. Congress until 1993. Back in 1989, Congress passed a law that ended the regulation of natural gas. They set the date for the end. What they did is they controlled the price of the wellheads of natural gas pumps until January 1st, 1993. It turns out, by the way, Mario Cuomo said, it turns out that a lot of liberal Democrats, myself included, were just wrong about the behavior patterns that would occur if natural gas was decontrolled. Prices didn't go through the roof after a partial decontrol measure went in effect in 1985. And we've had a stabilization of supply. Even Howard Metzenbaum of Ohio, the only senator who made an effort to block the final decontrol bill, concedes that consumers were indifferent because prices have been going down since they initially partially deregulated. And you know what? Natural gas prices have continued to go down in this country, even as supply has gone up. We have record exports from this country of natural gas. We have record production of natural gas. And the prices have continued to go down and down and down and down since the government got out of the way. The free market lowered prices, and the argument was that the free market would raise prices, and the people who believed that were just wrong. It's another reason the government should get out of control, out of markets. Let the free market work. The free market works in technology right now, and computer chips and stuff have gone up in prices because of demand for AI. You need to work with someone who can help you keep your prices down, which is why you need to go to Vision Computers instead of the one-size-fits-all big box store. 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
10: From ABC News, I'm Michelle Franzen. As the war with Iran nears the seven-month mark, President Trump delivering a speech today to world leaders at the UN General Assembly and re-upping his threat against Iran.
11: At the United Nations General Assembly Tuesday, President Trump says he has a, quote, big decision to make on Iran, whether to make a deal or...
12: Do I annihilate the Islamic Republic and do it quickly, never giving them a chance to kill and destroy people and countries again.
11: The president has made threats before to launch a massive strike against Iran, only to not follow through, saying a deal was close. There is no indication right now that Iran wants to make a deal. And the president also said he doesn't think the war will end until after the midterm elections. Karen Travers, ABC News, the White House.
10: The war with Iran driving oil, diesel and gas prices up, along with consumer goods and beef prices soaring in Texas, where barbecue is king due to President Trump's policies and tariffs.
13: The latest report from the government shows the price of sirloin steak in August at $14.35 a pound, which is actually down from July. As for the long-term trends, says Corpus Christi barbecue restaurant owner David Page,
14: the beef prices have gone up in the last 2 years about 40%, and that is a killer.
13: Fellow restaurateur William Paul Sissimus refuses to raise his prices.
15: I would rather just swallow it.
13: But he has taken beef ribs off his menu. Jim Ryan, ABC News.
10: In Mississippi, the grand jury reviewing the evidence in the death of Nolan Wells concluded there are no criminal charges warranted at this point, according to a report released. The grand jury found the 18-year-old's death was consistent with drowning. Wells went missing during a July 4th boating trip with friends. Civil rights attorney Ben Crump represents the Wells family, calling for the investigation to remain open.
16: If it was your child, you would want the investigation to stay open and active.
10: Crump says the family still needs answers about his death. You're listening to ABC News.
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17: This is the Bloomberg Real Estate Report. I'm Denise Pellegrini. The active adult home builder business appears to be on a pretty solid foundation right now.
18: So among the public builders, there's really two that come to mind in terms of the active adult 55 and over space. It's Pulte and Taylor Morrison. And, you know, it's an area of the business that tends to be higher margin or typically bigger communities. And, you know, we've heard from both of them that demand there is doing pretty well.
17: Drew Redding is analyst with Bloomberg Intelligence.
18: Higher into the market, and even that the active adult space tends to be a more discretionary buyer. So if, you know, they're sitting on a lot of home equity, then you typically see that business performing well.
17: Lennar, Toll Brothers, and United Properties are also involved in the business now as a silver tsunami of demand from aging baby boomers for single-story living with resort-like amenities intensifies. And the supply isn't growing fast enough to keep up with the demand. And that's the Bloomberg Real Estate Report. I'm Denise Pellegrini.
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23: From the WPBF 25 Weather Center, I'm First Warning Meteorologist Glenn Glazer. A mix of sun and clouds this afternoon, high temperatures in the upper 80s with light southerly winds. Scattered to numerous showers and isolated thunderstorms are possible throughout the afternoon and into the early evening hours, moving generally from southwest to northeast. Heavy rainfall could lead to temporary localized flooding.
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0: My people, I am so happy to have you. The phone number is 877-973-7425. If you want to be on the program, if you text Eric, E-R-I-C-K, to 33777, you get the show notes links, the four things to know in the afternoon link, all the social media links, all this great stuff. Would love to have you. Programming note, I am out on Friday. It's my daughter. We are taking her to celebrate her 21st birthday. We're going out to the desert to shoot machine guns. It's going to be a ton of fun. And then they discovered that they also can shoot flamethrowers. And I'm like, we can do the flamethrowers. She and her brother, quite excited. We need to talk about the outrage machine. Let me pull up this Converse. Apologize. Okay. So, if you haven't seen it, it's one of the dumbest things. In fact, I want to read you a snippet from ABC7 New York. The sneaker company Converse has removed social media ads that sparked outrage among critics who viewed it as evoking the Ku Klux Klan and lynching. The Instagram ad photo showed K-pop singer Karina wearing a skirt and holding a pair of Chuck 70X sneakers. Critics lashed out online, saying that a white triangular image created by lighting on the skirt resembled a KKK hood, and that the way she held the sneakers made them look like the dangling feet of a lynching victim. If that sounds stupid to you, it's because you're a smart person. And the critics were stupid. The key phrase here, the key four words in this story, critics lashed out online. You know, remember a couple weeks ago, Alexandria Ocasio-Cortez laughed and said, ha ha, woke one is, well, woke one was a bit much. So if you want to understand what the KKK hood was, is that this K-pop star is spotlight's projected star, and she's standing in the middle, and so the north point of the star goes up her skirt and forms the point of the northern tip of the star, of the upper tip of the star. And she is holding a pair of Converse shoes. And if you look closely, it appears like they're almost dangling. And then you see her arm holding them. And she's surrounded on all sides by these shoes. And it was an aesthetic ad that came over from Asia that Converse decided to populate here. And it went viral. Y'all, this is Converse failed at the game. And this, by the way, goes back to Nike's failures. Nike's failures as a business. Converse is now part of Nike. And Nike is too comfortable apologizing to and carrying water for the white wokes. And the white wokes were outraged. Oh, yes, yeah, so some non-white activists were outraged too, but it was mostly the white wokes. The white wokes were furious. The only way to play the game is to not play the game. The outrage machine online. You know what? There is a common pattern now in the United States. It's a very common pattern where companies see online outrage and the media runs the outrage. The media runs the outrage story from the malcontents online. And the malcontents online are thereafter able to generate headlines. And the malcontents online are empowered by the rage machine. Had Converse done nothing, had Converse instead issued a statement and said, we did nothing wrong. The ad shows a woman holding shoes. The story would go away. But now what Converse has done, what Nike did by bending into Colin Kaepernick and lecturing Americans What they did is they've empowered the malcontents to be further malcontented. I've been saying a while now the only way out of the Iran mess is through the Iran mess. The only way out of the social media outrage mob machine is to not play their game. It's to go through it, to ignore it. The social media outrage machine does nothing but stir up mobs. And Converse is not the first. And now it has guaranteed it's not going to be the last. People lose their minds on social media. And the grievance crowd, you see it on the right with the racial grievance mongers feeding the white nationalist grievance mongers, feeding the Christian nationalist grievance mongers, feeding the national socialist grievance mongers. Had that Joel Webbin guy the other day come out and say that he's going to sue people who call him a national socialist. He's a nationalist. And now today he's come out for socialism. Just don't call him a national socialist, I guess. I don't know. None of it makes sense. It's all about outrage. It's all about generating outrage. It's all about generating clicks. And the more clicks you generate for yourself, you think you get more clout. And the more clout you have, you use it as a cudgel. People online are not humble. There is no humility. There's no humility for any of this. It's about empowerment of the mob. And by the way, look, I got to tell you, people on both sides harness it. I saw my buddy Ben Domenech yesterday say Republicans should be thankful that Zohran Mamdani cannot run for president. He and President Trump hung out in at Gracie Mansion. This is the president hanging out with him.
1: No, I certainly hope he will be a great mayor. You have to understand, I want what's good for New York. I want what's good for the country. So if I had a choice of having him be a bad mayor or horrible mayor, I don't want that. I want him to be a great mayor, and he certainly got potential, got great potential.
0: And, you know, Mamdani is being attacked for welcoming the president to Gracie Mansion. The left is outraged at Mamdani. The right is outraged at the president. The president's a New Yorker. He wants to root for New York's mayor. The president may not live in New York anymore, but he loves New York, and people are outraged about it. Mamdani has figured out how to harness the outrage machine to send the online mob after his targets. There is a powerful force of malcontented people online. And the demagogues of America can leverage their outrage machine to target businesses. Sometimes it's the right, sometimes it's the left. Sometimes it's justified, sometimes it's not. I was totally down with people angry with Bud Light. It was just deeply insulting that Bud Light came out with the Dylan Mulvaney stuff. And what was really insulting was it wasn't just that they used Dylan Mulvaney. It was that the head of marketing for Bud Light at the time came out and said, essentially, they're trying to get away from white guys. That they want to reshape their image away from white guys watching football. And it was intended to be alienating and insulting. The Converse ad was not intending to be alienating and insulting. It was an artistic picture that, as I understand it, came from an Asian ad campaign that no one had problems with, comes to this country, and it was the online mob that got outraged about it. Most people didn't see the ad. Most people had no idea. Had Converse just ignored it all, it would have gone away, and instead the outraged mob fired it up. And too often, we're seeing this. Look at the AI stuff. How much of the AI outrage? You know, we now know that the original concerns about water usage came from an organization funded by the Chinese Communist Party. An environmental group in this country that's taken money from the Chinese Communist Party is the one that started the outrage over the water usage when golf courses in this country use more water than most AI data centers. It's 100% recycled at the golf courses, 98, 99% recycled, but also a lot of recycled water at the AI data centers. But the online outrage mob can be harnessed by the left for political action and also sometimes harnessed by the right for political action. It's just the left does it more because the left is really online and secular, and they don't really believe in God. They believe in government. They believe in their own power to enact social justice as opposed to just being laid back and relaxed. You know, my wife, as just side note, we had to take our dog to the groomer yesterday. And my wife texted me and she said they called and they were just like bending over backwards to apologize for stuff. And I was like, I don't care. It's just our dog. And they couldn't believe that I was so laid back, my wife said. And it's like, it's like me too. Like, we do not get worked up about stuff. People are trying to do their job. There's no reason, if you know they're trying to do their job, to just be infuriated with them. I was flying back from Atlanta, or from Washington on Sunday, and the flight was late. And I will tell you, it aggravated me because they said that we were waiting on the flight attendants, that they were stuck in security. And when the flight attendants showed up, they all had this massive order of Starbucks, and it was very clear to every single person in the room that had been waiting for 30 minutes for the flight attendants to show up. They were not stuck in security. They were stuck in the Starbucks line. But it wasn't the gate agent's fault, and there was this one couple that insisted on lecturing the gate agent. And I was like, y'all, it's not her fault. She doesn't know. She doesn't know these people are somewhere that they probably shouldn't be, that it's not security. And sure enough, they come up with the Starbucks. I was like, okay, you want to yell at the flight attendants for delaying our flight so they can get a massive Starbucks order? I'm okay with that. But on the way up to Washington, we were delayed. Our flight didn't take off until close to midnight. I was worried we weren't going to be able to go because of the noise rules in D.C. at Reagan National. But we did. The pilot got all the way out to the runway and realized after another delay he wouldn't be able to make it. He would be over time, so we had to go back to the gate, get another pilot. And everyone just kind of understood. It sucks, but the weather was terrible. None of these people are God. They cannot control the weather. And everybody went along with it. But I constantly encounter these high-maintenance people. Like, dude, what are you doing? It's this barista can't help that they're backed up. Like, why are you being a jerk to people? And so in social media now, people get clout by being jerks. People get clout by being demeaning to other people. And people get clout by steering outrage. And the only way to get through this is to simply not play the game. Do not give in to the online wokes. Do not give in to the online mob. Inevitably, on the left and the right, people begin to believe that what happens on social media, particularly Twitter and Blue Sky, is real life, that it begins to be reflective of real life. Rarely does it. Most of these people are in bubbles. And they live in a bubble where everyone agrees with them, and anyone who penetrates the bubble and disagrees, they think is the outcast, when 9 times out of 10, it's them and their weird views, whether it's the people I was writing about last week that are all about we should deny women the ability to get jobs, they should have to stay home and have kids, and men should not be allowed to opt out of families, and it's just all weird stuff. Bunch of weirdos who believe that social media is weird, real life. It's weird life, not real life. Converse and Nike continue to fall for the woke mobs. Nike is now out of the S&P 100 for the first time since 1998, because Nike decided to go woke and lecture everyone and then got wrapped up in the online mob and has dragged Converse down with it. The only way to play the game is to not play the game on both sides.
2: Those who love him, listen to find out what he's going to say next. Those who disagree with him, also listen to see what he's going to say next. It's the Eric Erickson Show.
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1: 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A little more on the outrage stuff. I don't know if you guys saw Sunday night's game between Indianapolis and in Kansas City was a fantastic game. The Chiefs pulled it out 33-30 against the Colts. Sunday nights, my buddies come over, we watch football, smoke cigars, and I cook. My wife actually cooked on Sunday night. It was fantastic. Had pecan pie and taco shell pasta, one of my favorite meals, and we watched this game. It was phenomenal. It was a phenomenal game. And at some point during the game, Taylor Swift, Travis Kelce, her husband, makes an incredible play. And she is standing up, pointing to her wedding ring on her hand, saying, "That's my husband." And it went viral because the online outrage mob decided Taylor Swift should not cheer on her husband. Of all these stupid things to get worked up about. People are mad at Taylor Swift for getting married. Brad Wilcox of the Institute for Family Studies has some data on this. This is kind of wild. Let me just read you his tweet. "Taylor Swift isn't an outlier for going wild over 'that's my husband.' Wives who rate their husbands as more masculine are happier and far less likely to consider divorce. 74% of wives with more masculine husbands are very happy in their marriages versus 69% of wives with less masculine husbands. 64% say divorce is not at all likely versus 45% for less masculine husbands." Full disclosure, my wife has more guns, tattoos, and motorcycles than I do. I'm not worried about it. She is apparently, as of now, a happily married woman. And she was cheering on her husband, making a touchdown at the game. And people are outraged. People literally are furious with Taylor Swift for cheering on her husband, saying, "That's my husband," when he did this. It's just a great thing. We should normalize cheering on your spouse when they do something. You know what? My wife is so awesome. My wife pulls UPS trucks for fun. Doesn't sound fun to you or me, but my wife has done strongman competitions. She's also done three gun competitions. We should be cheering on our spouses when they do great things. 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
3: ABC News. I'm Michelle Franzen. On the sidelines of the UN General Assembly in New York City, President Trump signed an agreement with leaders of Denmark and Greenland today, designed to strengthen Arctic and North Atlantic security. Earlier, President Trump addressing world leaders, calling on Iranian leaders again to make a deal or face U.S. strikes. He also couched the timing of a possible agreement.
4: I believe we'll make a deal right after the election, because

0: 1,000 Americans off their Obamacare plans, alleging they were improperly enrolled, and say they plan to conduct additional verification on more than 400,000 more people. The administration also suspending some brokers who sold those Affordable Care Act coverages, accusing them of fraudulent behavior. President Trump, speaking at the UN General Assembly today, threatened to annihilate Iran if a deal is not made to reopen the Strait of Hormuz, but said one could happen, but not until after the midterm elections. That actually sent oil higher, right now at $96.50 a barrel, while stocks are mixed but mostly lower. The Dow down 0.4%. The NASDAQ is up by 0.3%. The S&P is flat. And U.S. stock markets now on track to begin trading 23 hours a day, 5 days a week, in December. The idea to draw in more foreign investors to the U.S. equity market. 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
2: From the WPBF 25 Weather Center, I'm First Warning Meteorologist Glenn Glazer. A mix of sun and clouds this afternoon, high temperatures in the upper 80s with light southerly winds. Scattered to numerous showers and isolated thunderstorms are possible throughout the afternoon and into the early evening hours, moving generally from southwest to northeast. Heavy rainfall could lead to temporary localized flooding.
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0: He's got the courage to tell you the truth, because the truth is what matters. 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
1: Ladies and gentlemen, boys and girls, people across America, I would like to report a homicide. Yes, I would like to report a homicide. The Keisha Crime Wave Bottoms campaign has flatlined in Georgia. The latest advertisement from Rick Jackson is a lesson in advertising for every single person who is running for office on either side of the aisle on how you focus on a key issue. And key issue in Georgia, crime. This ad is nothing. I'm going to play you the ad. This ad is a homicide. This ad is a brutal beatdown of Keisha Lance Bottoms running for governor in Georgia. It is, it's remarkable. Yes, my kid's saying, yep, white male billionaire kills black woman. Well, the campaign killed the campaign. Her campaign doesn't have any money to respond as John Ossoff is having to give her ads. Now, I'm playing this and somebody says, oh, you're talking about Georgia. No, I'm talking about the brilliance when a campaign comes together and is run by competent people and you make just

0: 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Just listen to this.
1: You need police, fire, or an ambulance?
2: 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Pretty Chicago game.
3: I'm sorry. Do you need EMS?
4: Yeah, she does.
3: Okay.
4: Ask her, did they shoot you?
3: He shot her. Oh my God.
5: We are not answering 911 calls right now due to personnel issues. If you can reach out to other zones, I will.
6: Struck for units also.
7: There's a young man that has been shot and killed. If you can get a unit out there, he's been on the ground. There's no police that have come to he's dead already.
8: I'm so proud of everything I did as mayor and how I pushed through and how the city navigated.
9: Lord, this is somebody's baby.
4: Okay, and please tell me, why does she look dead?
9: Oh, yes, yeah, she's dead. Oh, my gosh, I see blood.
10: I don't know what happened. Everyone's just running. Literally, everyone came out of security just running.
11: If you can get to somewhere safe, do so.
12: Oh, my God. Bro, I just watched her get kidnapped in front of my house.
13: Yes, I'm in Lenox Mall. I just witnessed a young lady get shot.
14: You have reached the city of Atlanta 911. Your call is very important to us. Please do not hang up. The next available operator will answer your call.
0: That's it. That's the ad. Now, that is a minute 30 seconds running on social media. It is going to be trimmed down and run on radio and television across the state of Georgia and in streaming services and the like with advertising. That's the ad. And by the way, the footage, for those of you who don't see the footage, is pictures of the riots in 2020. The summer riot season upon Atlanta, where Keisha Lance Bottoms sided with the rioters against the police, and the police officers walked off the job. That's what's happening here. This is a brilliant, brilliant, brilliant ad campaign by Rick Jackson's team. Just, y'all, it is wild how incompetent her campaign is, but it is even more wild to me that we have a Republican campaign this year that is running such good ads. When you compare it, for example, to Ken Paxton in Texas or even Mike Collins in Georgia and the ads, that the AI drivel that they're running as opposed to just like reality stuff, actual reality. Like in Texas, it just boggles my mind. They're not just showing the weirdo clips of James Tallarico on TV over and over and over and over. They have the audio. They're not showing the clips. They've got this AI-generated dreck. In Michigan yesterday, I played you the ad that's gone viral up there. Todd Beamer from Flight 93, who said, let's roll, his last words, recorded words at least, his father for a pack against Abdul El-Sayed, using Hassan Piker's words over and over that America deserved 9/11. And El-Sayed saying he refuses to distance himself from anything Hassan Piker has said. This is brilliant stuff by these ads. The Great Lakes pack up in Michigan is likewise firing on all cylinders. Some fantastic ads. I just haven't seen a campaign in the last couple of years firing on all cylinders like Jackson. They mapped out the campaign so well. The Democrats never saw it coming. They expected the other guy, and they didn't get the other guy, Burt Jones, the lieutenant governor. They got Rick Jackson, and he is just murdering the Keisha Lance Bottoms campaign. Just, I mean, at some point, I expect her to scream racism and misogyny and patriarchy because of what's going on to her campaign. It's just brilliant stuff. I gotta pivot now for that. I saw that ad come across last night. The team sent it to me and said, we thought you would like it. I was like, oh my gosh, do I love this ad. All it is because, you know, so the other thing you need to understand is the Democrats now around the country are continuing to deny what happened in 2020. They want to focus on January 6, 2021, while denying that the summer riot season was upon us in 2020. They don't want to believe it. They don't want to acknowledge it. They don't want to say it was real. The fiery but mostly peaceful protests. And now I must pivot to General Motors. Y'all, I'm a little aggravated with this company. I have a Yukon Denali. I like it. This is my third or fourth one. I had a Tahoe before it. I love my Tahoe. You know, the car I really miss, though, is my 4Runner. But now the 4Runners don't have six-cylinder engines. And I'm sorry, Toyota. You can tell me your four-cylinder has to get up and go, and it really doesn't. I'll go for the, I guess, the The Lexus version has a six cylinder, which I don't want anything less than a six cylinder. Spare me the oh, it's just so good and all the no. Spare me. I don't buy it. I don't believe you. I'm actually been considering with gas prices. Maybe it's time for me to get a Tesla. Not one of those ugly cyber. I will not get a Cybertruck, the most useless, ugliest car on the road. Oh, it's got so much utility. No, it doesn't. It has blind spots galore. You're just driving a battery-powered tank that can charge your house at night, and no social utility or value for this vehicle. You just like it because it makes other people angry that you have that bad a taste in vehicles. It's the ugliest thing on the road. I mean, I've seen ugly vehicles. That vehicle in particular is like the ugliest thing. But I digress. GM made the unfortunate decision to get rid of Apple CarPlay from its cars, and now they're trying to walk it back without walking it back. They claim that future electric cars will have their own system. I'm a GM owner, and I got to tell you, if GM is in charge of the computer programming within their vehicles, you're never going to go anywhere because it's garbage. The amount of times that my screen crashes, they finally did a system update a while back that I think has stopped the crashes from happening. It's just Android-based, and it's garbage. I prefer my CarPlay. And apparently, they're now bringing it back. They're saying they're going to get rid of it over time, but they're actually not getting rid of it, which is good. But one thing they're doing, this is remarkable. 22 days ago, General Motors signed a contract with Lockheed Martin to convert one of its car factories to a weapons manufacturing facility. And General Motors, the car company, is now making the shells of Patriot missiles, and they're cranking them out at a more rapid clip than anyone thought they could do. This is from Melissa Chin, who is a vice president for strategy risks, a global consultancy firm and an analytical firm, writes at The Spectator. Pretty cool. General Motors was able to retool a car factory to make the outer shells of the Patriot missiles. They managed to make the delivery 22 days after signing the contract. Lockheed says this work normally takes months or years from the previous supplier, General Dynamics. There's a strain of neoliberal thinking that says if domestic car manufacturers can't compete, they should just be allowed to fail. No bailouts, just let Japan or China make the cars. Imagine if we had believed the auto manufacturing was something to offshore. Well, actually, we allowed it to happen, Melissa Chin. You got that part wrong. And General Motors, what happened? General Motors, Ford, to an extent, Chrysler, came back under competition and came back better than ever. Remember, for a time, General Motors innovated with Saturn until their bankruptcy, got around some of the union labor rules. Actually, our industrial base responded without government subsidy. We don't need the government subsidized. We get sclerotic with government subsidy. It's General Dynamics, I would note, that has been the government subsidized weapons manufacturer that couldn't compete with a free market entity like General Motors. And General Motors was able to do this. Lockheed Martin said Thursday the GM Defense Initiative delivered an initial batch of housing components for its PAC-3 MSE Patriot interceptors in August, 22 days after the company signed a contract. The contract was signed August 6th, and GM Defense delivered the first batch of components August 28th, Lockheed said. The delivery establishes a second supplier for Patriot missile housing alongside General Dynamics, which takes forever. Now, sadly, people like Melissa Chin and others, they're learning the wrong lesson from this. The right lesson is that the heavily subsidized defense contractors are taking forever. The hungry automotive company that wants a new line of work was able to convert a factory and in 22 days turn out components. And yet these people are looking at it and say, we must protect our industrial supply. No, you don't need to protect your industrial supply. You need to let the free market work because the free market's doing a much better job. Also, I got to tell you, kudos to Lockheed Martin for doing this with General Motors. If you don't know, General Motors is where Bill, I think it's Knudsen was his name. He was the architect of U.S. industrial policy and the war machine during World War II. We as a nation can choose to be dynamic. We as a nation can choose to do great things. General Motors in the private sector, looking for a new line of work, converted an auto factory, and cranked out in 22 days things that General Dynamics, the defense contractor that is heavily government subsidized, takes them months, if not years, to do. This is the free market at work. To say that we need to preserve our industrial base is to distract from the fact that our industrial base, when allowed in the free market to do great things, adapts and performs better than anyone else. It's a terrible, terrible, terrible lesson to think that this requires government subsidy. It does not require government subsidy. Not in any way, shape, or form. This was the private sector. This was not the government. This was not government industrial policy commanding it. It was General Motors seeing an opportunity and taking it for the best. This is great news. This is actually really deeply encouraging that the United States could see a private sector company in the private sector ramp up in 22 days after signing a contract and already deliver stuff that was taking months, if not years, to deliver. That actually gives me some hope that we're not as far gone as we otherwise would be. It gives me real hope that our private sector can respond to the shortages we've had. And it gives me real hope that in responding to these shortages, we have an arsenal within our democracy that can actually take out the Iranians, because the Iranians deeply, desperately need to be taken out. I've got hope in the private sector in the United States. It is the private sector, actually, that looked around and said, you know, maybe we can make money by figuring out a way to keep people cool at night. And you get perfectly snug from that. Perfectly snug. Erickson, you can go get a perfectly snug mattress topper, and you will be thanking me later for it. 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
3: 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EW Erickson's kind of everywhere. And, somebody actually went to one social media outlet and snapped up EW Erickson and then tried to sell it to me. It was a social media site I wasn't going to be on anyway. And I was like, aha, you lost, because I'm not going there anyway. Now, I should get it trademarked, you know. You know, even trademark attorneys that can trademark EW Erickson. In any event, we have other stuff that we have to talk about, including more fallout from the president at the UN today. And also a little more on the rise of just these angry people that are out there on the left and the right and all the yelling they're doing about stuff. And also, did you know, Nicole Hannah-Jones, it turns out that her husband is on a board that does contracts for the public schools in New York and allocates money for these schools. And I'm so saddened by her piece that she wrote, that she held her daughter's education hostage to the supposed collective good and did not even know that her daughter, who was failing the standardized tests, was actually not good at math. She thought her daughter was, because she was getting such good grades in math in eighth grade, and just assumed the standardized tests were irreflective because girls don't do well, or it's racism or what have you, and made excuses for why she didn't do good in the standardized tests. And then it turns out when her daughter went to an actual good school, she was failing algebra. And a tutor said she lacks basic math competence. She lacks basic math skills she should have learned in elementary school. And Nicole Hannah-Jones instead decided that, oh, it's just the standardized tests aren't reflective of my child's performance given racism or patriarchy or what have you. Nonsense. All nonsense. The number of people who want to run away from standardized tests, as opposed to saying they actually are a good barometer of where somebody is in school. And by the way, her daughter, it turns out the standardized tests were accurately diagnosing the fact she wasn't nearly as good at math as the teachers in the eighth grade class said she was. And her husband never disclosed it in the report that her husband is not just on the PTA, but actively involved in contract management for these public schools in New York. Somebody from the Manhattan Institute pointed out that there's a neighboring school where the teachers are paid less than that particular school, and the students outperform that school for less money. It's not about the money, but that's what the left keeps saying. Now, it's about the money for you if you are just getting sucked into high credit card interest rates. 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
9: From ABC News, I'm Michelle Franzen. At the UN General Assembly, President Trump signed an updated security agreement with leaders from Denmark and Greenland. It's aimed at expanding military cooperation for the region. During his speech to world leaders earlier, the president repeated his threat to, quote, annihilate Iran if they don't reach a deal to end the war. But he also added he thinks an agreement will not come until after the midterm elections, and he urged UN members to stop funding Iran.
10: I call on all nations to join us in enforcing the complete economic isolation of Iran until they stop their attacks on commercial shipping, relinquish their nuclear ambitions, and cease their support of terror.
9: The war with Iran and blockade in the Strait of Hormuz leading to a global rise in oil prices. Utah Republican Senator John Curtis calling on Senate Judiciary Committee members to open an investigation and subpoena both Donald Trump Jr. and Hunter Biden into the, quote, use of presidential family relationships for private financial benefit, preferential treatment, or access by domestic and foreign interests. Curtis earlier commented on Donald Trump Jr.'s wedding and after party that was partially funded by a Russian oligarch with ties to Russia's President Vladimir Putin, alleging corruption. President Trump says he was told his son was paying back the cost of the gift. The attorney for the family of Nolan Wells says questions remain after a grand jury in Jackson, Mississippi, concluded no criminal charges are warranted in the teen's death. ABC's Aaron Katursky says the family wants the investigation to remain open.
11: Pointing to some injuries on Nolan Wells's back and the back of his head, his neck, that are not fully explained. In fact, the grand jury report that was just released in Jackson County, Mississippi, makes mention of those injuries.
9: Wells died while on a boat outing on July 4th weekend with friends. You're listening to ABC News.
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23: From the WPBF 25 Weather Center, I'm First Warning Meteorologist Glenn Glazer. A mix of sun and clouds this afternoon, high temperatures in the upper 80s with light southerly winds. Scattered to numerous showers and isolated thunderstorms are possible throughout the afternoon and into the early evening hours, moving generally from southwest to northeast. Heavy rainfall could lead to temporary localized flooding.
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0: my fellow Americans across the fruited plain. It's your host, Eric Erickson. Delighted to have you with me. Phone number 877-973-7425. We need to just note some oil stuff at the moment. Both Brent oil and West Texas crude are below $100 a barrel again. Now, I want to just make a note to you that everybody freaked out the other day when it was up to $106 a barrel. No one is actually, like, cheering that it's below $100 again. But Brent crude is at $98. West Texas crude is at $94. That is a decline, and prices will come down. And the bigger issue, though, is the situation with diesel, where not only is our diesel prices up, but also we have a limited supply of tankers carrying oil right now. So there are still problems. There are problems. Iran is saying it can reopen the Strait of Hormuz within 7 days if the United States eases military pressure. The United States says it's not doing any of that, nor is it going to relieve economic sanctions. Let's see, was it Scott Bessent was on CNBC?
1: Or 6 months, but I will tell you that we are pressuring them like never before. And Treasury's sanctions authorities were really the emboldened after 9/11. And that's when we were given many of the authorities that we have now. We got 5 new authorities about a month ago that we've implemented against the Iranian regime, including on aviation, maritime, crypto, gold. On September 23rd, all the Iranian airlines will be shut down around the world. And how do we do that? That if they land, you cannot provide them with fuel, you cannot provide them with landing services, you cannot sell them tickets, or you will be knocked out of the dollar system. And what we're seeing here, Joe, is we've seen enablers throughout the world. Right. We know who they are, they know who they are. And we are putting a stop to it. So we have had now 3 banks that we have sanctioned. The second largest bank in Egypt, the Dubai branch, funneled more than $1.8 billion into the regime. They will be closed down. About the 30th largest Turkish bank, same thing. They will be closed down. Second largest Russian bank, their external branches doing the same thing. Those branches are
2: being nothing
1: closed.
2: In China. And did you talk about that?
1: We did. And with many countries, having quiet behind the scenes discussions are better than having a public display.
0: Listen, what Treasury is doing is remarkable in the power of the United States banking system, which, by the way, because we're the reserve currency, we can do this, something the vice president has wanted to get rid of. The Wall Street Journal has this: Iranian flights are being canceled in several countries as part of an American pressure campaign over the Strait of Hormuz, further squeezing the Islamic Republic as it already contends with U.S. naval blockade and disruptions at its land borders. Starting Wednesday, foreign companies that provide refueling and other services to Iranian airlines risk facing U.S. secondary sanctions. The U.S. alleges Iranian commercial flights have played a role in transporting weapons and fighters. The push is designed to complement steps by the U.S. Navy to shut down seaborne traffic through Iranian ports with its blockade, disrupting Tehran's cargo and energy shipments. Much of the transit of goods has been redirected to land routes, which are now suffering severe bottlenecks. Iranian airlines will ultimately become primarily domestic airlines if service providers around the world are unable to continue providing them the services necessary to keep flying, says Matthew Levitt, who in the 2000s served as Deputy Assistant Secretary for Intelligence and Analysis at the Treasury Department. Now, about the bottlenecks. This also from the Wall Street Journal: hundreds of Iranian truck drivers are currently stuck at Iran's border with Pakistan, unable to send their goods into Tehran's neighbor. They say they're facing worsening bureaucratic hurdles and costs, many caused by their own government. The same thing is happening at land borders with Turkey, Turkmenistan, and Afghanistan, leading Tehran a self-inflicted blow and throttling trade through its few remaining economic release valves. Tons of stranded apricots have been spoiled because of the delays. Lucrative cargoes of iron ore, cement, and bottled gas are stuck at entry points to the Pakistani and Afghan borders. Neither Iran is taking responsibility for the situation, nor has Pakistan allowed us to unload our cargo, one driver said. The economic war in the Persian Gulf is dictating as much by how much the countries in the region can move their exports over land rather than through the Strait of Hormuz. Some have found workarounds. Saudi Arabia is moving more of its oil west across the Arabian Peninsula. The U.S. Navy is helping some of the Gulf nations sift their oil through the strait. Iran's attempts are faltering. In another setback for the country's Mahan Air, which is sanctioned by the United States, said Wednesday it was suspending flights to Oman and Turkey. The U.S. blockade has also hurt Iran's import of basic goods. 70% blockaded ports, though humanitarian goods and food are ostensibly exempt. The reality is shippers are reluctant to service Iran. We're having an impact. The question is, can they outlast us with an election? And the odds are they can, which is why the United States is continuing to contemplate more military action. It's a very big deal, though, that iron ore, cement, and bottled gas are stuck at entry points. Now, one of the issues here that you have to understand is the paranoia of the Iranian regime because of the pagers. Because of the pagers. What pagers, you say, Erickson? The ones that went to Hezbollah. Remember, Israel compromised Hezbollah's communications network they thought was secure. And Israel let it be known that they had compromised Hezbollah's communications network. So Hezbollah decided to do a deal to buy a bunch of pagers. The Israelis found out who the supplier was and infiltrated the supplier and put microchip explosives in all the pagers. And last year, was it last year? I think it was last year. Maybe it was the year before. Exploded all the pagers, killing and maiming a bunch of Hamas operatives. Those who were maimed, well, Israel had targets on them and took them out. In a couple of cases, it was family members and the Associated Press and others. They did sob stories about how, oh, this poor child was injured by a pager. Never mind, his father's a terrorist. So Iran is paranoid that goods flowing through the Pakistani, the Afghani, and the Turkmenistani border, as well as Turkey's border, could be compromised by Israel. So they've slowed those border checkpoints. And Iran is afraid that its own people are engaged in black market sales against the wish of the government, so it's slowing the exports at the border to make sure. And the result is that Iran is sabotaging itself with its own paranoia. Iran now says it has a more advanced missile and will deploy new weapons, and the way it's talking suggests that these are long-range missiles that Iran can deploy and target American outlets in Europe. And remember, the Russians are helping him with the telemetry. We now know the Defense Department was more obtuse about the number of American service members who died in the Middle East. We also now know that Iran was actually way more precise in its targeting of American interests than the Pentagon let on. It is a dangerous game both sides are playing, but if the president can convince the American people it's worth it, and by the way, overwhelmingly Americans do not want Iran to have nuclear weapons, if the president of the United States can convince the American people this is worthy, he might be able to mitigate some of the issues. I hope that's the case. Mitigate the issues. I hope that's the case. We've got to deal with Iran, though. New reports are out that the Chinese are helping Iran replenish its missiles faster than we expected. We've also got to deal with the diesel issue. I mentioned Marco Rubio saying that the biggest increase in diesel prices is coming from the Russia-Ukraine situation. This is Steve Moore, the economist on Fox Business.
3: But we better address diesel prices, though, because they continue to hit records. That's obviously a problem for the Republicans. We talk about it every day. Yeah. But it's a problem. I don't think it's going to go away. How should we be responding to diesel at all-time highs?
4: Oh, my goodness. So you're right. This is a tax on the American economy. You know, every morning when I turn on Vardy in the morning, the first thing I look at, Stuart, is what happened to the oil price overnight. So the oil price fell this morning, and what's happened to the market? It's up 500 points. Yep. We've got to figure a way to bring diesel and gas prices down. I'd like to see, for example, maybe a suspension of the federal gas tax until we get the price back down to below $80 a barrel. We could get rid of temporarily some of these crazy refinery rules like ethanol that raise the price at the pump that would give consumers some relief. I think we could lower, just through deregulation, the cost of gas at the pump by 25 to 30 cents a gallon. But most of all, we just have to get the supply chains opened again, because there's no shortage of oil in the world. It's simply that we've got a choke point in the Middle East, and that's causing oil prices to rise everywhere. I don't know where we go from here. I don't know what the plan is to get that reopened. But once it does, I think we'll see the biggest boom ever.
0: You know, this gets to something I mentioned earlier. The government used to have way more price controls on natural gas. When the government got rid of the price controls on natural gas, the price of natural gas collapsed. It has gone down ever since. I just checked on CNBC. The price of natural gas right now is less than $3. It's remarkable. Remarkable. And Steve Moore, I think, is right. There's a massive amount of government regulation when it comes to petroleum products in this country. You reduce some of those regulations, you free the market up more, that brings down costs. There is a good portion of the costs of gas in this country that is because of government regulation. You deregulate, you bring down those costs. But we gotta, like, deal with the production issues out of the Strait of Hormuz. Now, in fairness, we are almost returned to the amount of oil that was trickling out before the war, which is a good thing. The problem is that traders on Wall Street now are just absolutely clueless. This is from CNBC. What I'm hearing from energy traders is, quote, I don't know. The three hardest words for anyone on Wall Street to utter. Knowing things, or at least knowing enough to make a solid estimate, is one of Wall Street's core jobs. Analysts, bankers, and traders have access to the best information and systems. They're paid very handsomely to know more than we do. So it's refreshingly honest to hear someone on Wall Street admit they don't know, which is exactly what the team at J.P. Morgan just did. They write, and I quote, for the first time since the start of the Iran conflict, we don't have a baseline view. We simply don't know how to model the endgame. At the onset, we thought we did. We assumed there were economic red lines the U.S. administration would be unwilling to cross, like $100 of oil, gas near $5 a gallon, 4% headline inflation, or a 5-handle on the 10-year Treasury yield. Those constraints gave us an implicit timeline, and we expected that by June there'd be some form of agreement to reopen the strait. 6 months later, many of those lines have been crossed, yet the exit strategy is less clear, not more. Oil is above $100, and the 10-year yield has a 5-handle. Gasoline at $4.37 remains at record seasonally adjusted levels, even though peak driving season is behind us. More concerning, diesel is an all-time high of $6.31 a gallon headed into winter, the period of peak seasonal demand, while inventories sit at all-time lows. We just don't know. By the way, there is breaking news happening right now. The Trump administration is examining whether a diesel export ban is feasible, according to Scott Bessent. He says, quote, we're examining whether it's feasible in terms of the overall refining capacity and whether a full or partial ban would work, he said at a bilateral meeting between the president and Ukraine's president, Volodymyr Zelensky, at the United Nations. The president said a decision will be made fast one way or another on whether to impose an export ban. Jimmy Carter did it in the 1970s, and it didn't work, folks. Jimmy Carter did an export ban in the 1970s, and it did not work. I don't know that we should go down this road, because it is a global market, and we will still be affected by those global prices.
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1: We have indisputably made great racial progress in the United States of America. And this year, a number of progressive Democrats are demanding investigations into a series of hangings in this country of black people that they insist are lynchings. There have been 12. 10 of them have been ruled suicides. One is under investigation. And the latest is Tasha Fortune in Mississippi. And I want to read for you this tweet from the Associated Press. The death of Tasha Fortune, a black Mississippi woman found hanging from a tree on August 3rd, has stirred distressing memories of the grim history of lynchings across the U.S. South. Got it? They got to tie the hanging death of this black woman to lynchings in the South by white people. Jackson, Mississippi police have arrested 51-year-old Jarquez Ratliff, a black man, for the murder of Tasha Fortune. He was arrested on September 11th after the death was ruled a homicide. So it was more black-on-black violence in this country. Black man hanging and killing a black woman. And yet the Associated Press is the one, along with progressives in the United States, who decided to tie it to lynchings by white people. Because the Associated Press, like so many activists in this country, they can't allow people to recognize that this country is moving on from its past sins. That we are not a perfect country, but we're also not a country where the lynching of black people is something that is happening in this country. By the way, the one investigation in I think it's in Baltimore for the other outstanding hanging so far this year of a black person, it's centered around the investigation of whether it was another an acquaintance of the person who hanged them, and it would be more black on black violence if it's not ruled a suicide. We're not having white people in this country hanging black people in this country. It's just the outrage machine. 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That's the problem here. 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
4: ABC News, I'm Michelle Franzen. At the UN General Assembly, President Trump delivered a speech warning that Iran needs to make a deal and also signed a security deal with leaders of Denmark and Greenland.
5: President Trump first announced the deal last week, saying it gives the United States, quote, permanent control over security and all other needs in Greenland.
6: We will have the complete ability to do what is necessary to defend the American continent and also Europe and other places.
5: While the deal appears to fall short of the, quote, complete and total control that Trump once called for, it does grant the United States the ability to expand its military footprint in Greenland. Peter Harlambus, ABC News.
4: U.S. F-16 fighter jet crashed today in Germany near U.S. Air Base Spangdahlem. That, according to a statement from the 52nd Fighter Wing. According to the statement, the pilot ejected and is receiving medical care. The cause of the crash is under investigation. And New Mexico is facing more flash flood alerts today as a new round of storms sweeps through. This is ABC.
7: And this is a Bloomberg Money Minute. After a record close for the NASDAQ, it may be on track for another record.

0: shot cut both blood sugar and body weight in type 2 diabetes patients who are overweight. U.S. News & World Report, which had put Princeton atop its college rankings for 15 years, announced today that the Massachusetts Institute of Technology has now seized the top spot. I'm John Tucker, Bloomberg Radio.
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1: From the WPBF 25 Weather Center, I'm First Warning Meteorologist Glenn Glazer. A mix of sun and clouds this afternoon, high temperatures in the upper 80s with light southerly winds. Scattered to numerous showers and isolated thunderstorms are possible throughout the afternoon and into the early evening hours, moving generally from southwest to northeast. Heavy rainfall could lead to temporary localized flooding.
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0: engaging, and fearless. 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
1: Across America, it is the Eric Erickson Show. I happen to be Eric Erickson, and I thank you very much for listening to me. We're now on in the San Diego and L.A., and we continue to grow in Portland, Oregon, and more. So thank you for being here with me. Joining me, I got a guest. He's way taller than me, among other things. The former governor of the Commonwealth, Commonwealth of Virginia, Glenn Youngkin. How are you?
2: Eric, I'm great. It is awesome to be with you today. And God, we're talking about a hot topic, which is educational freedom for our kids. But it's just awesome to be with you. Thank you for making time for me.
1: So this is perfect timing because I had this article pulled up that I had wanted to talk about today and I got distracted by other stuff. But so far left writer Hamilton Nolan, and he is decrying private schools, particularly in light of the Nicole Hannah Jones piece in the New York Times, that we need to get rid of private schools and force everyone to be in public schools and stop giving people choice, despite everywhere in America showing that when you give parents a choice in education, grades go up.
2: Yeah, how about this? There's politicians, bureaucrats, and of course far leftists that think that they know better for your child. They should force them to go to one kind of school, do one kind of education, and indoctrinate them the way they want them indoctrinated. That's what they've been preaching for a long time. And that's why you see the teachers' unions and, of course, all the far left liberals so against choice. Because parents know what's best for their kid. We know that. Listen, the Lord blessed kids to parents, not to government. And they should make these decisions about what the best educational pathway is for their child.

0: okay, so tell me about Empowering America's Parents, this group that you've started.
1: Yeah, well, it all is rested in this basic tenet that parents need to make these decisions. And of course, in the Working Families Tax Cut Act last summer, there was a tremendous bill incorporated in that, which is the Education Freedom Tax Credit, which allows states to create scholarship granting organizations and then individuals to donate into those scholarship granting organizations up to $1,700. And they get an immediate federal tax credit, dollar for dollar. And those scholarship granting organizations then can offer scholarships to students across Georgia or place else. And the great thing is these scholarships can be used by families to pay private school tuition if they otherwise can't afford it, to gain extra tutoring and after school activities or weekend activities. And if you have a child who has developmental disabilities, you can get extra services with these scholarships. I mean, these are spectacularly powerful scholarships. And the one caveat, of course, is that governors have to opt in. And so we see across this nation, 30 states that have opted in and 20 states that haven't. Of course, in Georgia, where you are, Brian Kemp opted in. He believes in empowering parents and giving them the chance to make these decisions for their kids. But of course, in 20 states, they have not opted in. We had a big win this week where Kathy Hochul in New York, in fact, finally confirmed that she indeed would opt in. And now she and Governor Polis from Colorado are two Democrats that have opted in. We don't have any other ones, but those two Democrats have. And what we've been doing through Empowering America's Parents is making sure that citizens across America understand that these scholarships are available, but it requires their governor to opt in. And as we head into an election season like we are, and an open race like in Georgia, where you have one candidate in Rick Jackson who believes deeply in school choice, deeply in empowering parents, running against someone in Keisha Lance Bottoms who absolutely does not want parents to have choice. I think it's important for voters to understand this. And that's what Empowering America's Parents is all about.
0: So the website is empowerparents.us. And I'm a map of the states that have opted in. So among the blue states, again, you've got Colorado has, New York is coming, Virginia, which sadly has gone blue for now, but purple state.
1: I opted in Virginia before from office.
0: Oh, nice. Good for you. So Arizona has not, which is interesting. But what I'm struck by the map is it almost looks like the presidential electoral college map, the red state, blue state divide, that these progressive states just don't want school choice. And yet you've got now that, like Mississippi, for example, spends $10,000 per student, is getting better education results than New York that spends $35,000 per student. The math just doesn't work for these states to stay opted out, and yet aggressive teachers' unions and progressive politics, they just don't like choice.
1: No, they don't. And, of course, the teachers' unions want to protect their monopoly on K-12 education and don't want parents to make these decisions. And this is really odd right now because this particular program has been designed so that all students who are eligible for public school are eligible for a scholarship. And if you are a student in a public school and you want after-school tutoring in addition to what you would normally get, you can apply for a scholarship. So these dollars can flow, yes, to students who want to go to private school, but also to students who are in public school. And it unleashes tens, if not hundreds of millions of dollars, literally, in the state of Georgia, where there are there's 1.8 million students that are eligible for these scholarships. It's just about 90% of the kids in Georgia will be eligible. Of course, the super rich students, families are not, which is appropriate. But in this case, you've got nearly 1.8 million students who are eligible. And if Georgians participate just at a 10% level in providing a $1,700 donation, then there's over $200 million that flows into education every year. I'm going to say that again, $200 million of incremental funding into Georgia's education. It doesn't cost the state a penny. And all this money comes from private donations and, of course, a federal tax credit. And so all the arguments Eric, that come from the teachers' unions that say, oh, it depletes funds from public education, they're just not true. It's just not true. And that's why we've been so vocal in, yes, calling out these governors from states that have not opted in when we know that their underlying citizens want them to, literally. This is a 70-30 issue with voters, and particularly with Democrat voters, it's a 70-30 issue. Black voters, nearly 70% of them want them to opt in. Hispanic voters, everybody wants their governor to opt in, except for the teachers unions, which are keeping governors in these blue and purple states from doing so. And that's why we're putting so much pressure on them to do it.
0: You know, that is the most remarkable thing. So the Nicole Hannah-Jones piece the other day, and it makes me sad because she recognizes that she failed her daughter. In fact, she's put up a social media post saying her daughter read the piece and thinks she wasn't hard enough on herself for the choices she made. And yet her solution continues to be, we just need more money for the public schools and private schools are bad. And yet in every single state that I know of, when you have aggressive school choice, the public school results in testing go up. Locking kids into public schools seems to be the thing that causes grades and standardized test scores to go down.
1: Yeah, absolutely. And of course, what we know is that every student is different. They learn at different paces. They have different passions. And of course, the standard refrain from the teachers' unions and the far left liberals is you must go to public school and you have to study the same stuff. And therefore, we're going to be able to indoctrinate you. And that is one of the saddest realities, because when we see families fully engaged in making choices together for a student, their learning pace and their passions, results go through the roof. We saw it in Virginia. We raised expectations of excellence in Virginia, putting Virginia back at the top of standards. We made the test harder, and guess what? The students did better. And we opened up multiple pathways for students to gain credentials and certificates as they graduated so they could go straight to work, or of course they could go to college if they wanted to. And one of the great things is Brian Kemp has done the same thing in Georgia. He's done the same thing by having record K-12 budgets and opening up all kinds of pathways with literacy coaches in K-3 to make sure that there's safe campuses so that teachers and students can focus on learning. And guess what? We in Virginia and in Georgia, we got cell phones out of the classrooms. But the choice is so important. And to give these families really the empowerment to make those decisions is the ultimate responsibility for parents with regard to their kids, but it's also the ultimate enabler in order to unlock an unbridled future. And that's why I've been so excited about what Rick Jackson's been talking about. Talk about a guy whose own personal history was truly enabled by education. And, you know, here's a young man who was foster child, and he recognized education was the key, and he wants to make sure that it's available to Georgians all over the place. And that's why it's so important that voters understand, where do the candidates stand on this issue? Do they believe in empowering parents and opening up education freedom tax credit scholarships to Georgia, or are they against it? And I think this is one of these issues that particularly women have had a strong say in. You see what happened in Florida in elections, two elections ago with Ron DeSantis. We've seen it happen in Mississippi and Tennessee. You see the entire city of Milwaukee, Wisconsin, now with huge choice capabilities, and it's unlocked education opportunities for all of those kids. That's what Americans deserve, and that's what this scholarship effort is all about. And that's why we are empowering America's parents to make sure their voices are heard.
0: If you're just tuning in, I'm talking to Governor Glenn Youngkin of Virginia about school choice and his group EmpowerParents.us. Governor, I know in Georgia we've already got this state program where my tax credit can go to fund these, and now there's the federal tax credit, and other states are rolling them out. Generally speaking, I mean, we've got a national audience here. Where can people go to really find out how they can take advantage of the programs in their states if they're trying to get their kids out of a failing public school?
1: Well, they can start with our website, empoweringparents.us, and from there they can find all kinds of pathways for their particular state and where their state is in this opting in or opt out. Again, governors have to opt in. And if they choose to opt in by the end of this year, again, which Brian Kemp has done in Georgia and I did in Virginia, then the organizations are put in place. The scholarships will then be, of course, donated by individuals who then get the tax credit. And these scholarships can be granted next year in 2027. It's a hugely powerful public policy. But they can learn a lot more about where their candidates stand by asking them. And what's really been interesting, you take a state like Pennsylvania, where Josh Shapiro has not opted in. And the big question for Governor Shapiro is, why haven't you opted in when, in fact, the money that would otherwise go to Pennsylvania kids is going to go to kids in Ohio right next door, or kids now in New York right above them? And Pennsylvania kids are going to miss out. And in fact, there are donors who would like to donate to Pennsylvania kids, but they're going to donate other places. And that's going to be tens, if not hundreds of millions of dollars that state misses out. Arizona's got the exact same circumstance where money's going to go to Utah. And you see Michigan and Wisconsin, neither one of them have opted in. And you see states around them that have. And so this is a moment where if your governor does not opt in, your students are going to miss out. Families are going to miss out on this funding, and it's just going to go to a state next door. I mean, that is a compelling argument for a lot of families to say, why haven't we seen our governor opt into this? And I'm encouraging people, call your governor, and I'm asking people to ask the question, why haven't you opted in? There's no reason not to. And in fact, Governor Polis and I were on a panel this week. He's the Democrat governor in Colorado. And he called this a absolute no-brainer, a no-brainer to opt in because it unlocks opportunities for kids.
0: Well said. Governor, I got to leave it there. I sure appreciate you stopping by. It's always great to hear you. I hope you and your family are doing well.
1: We're doing great. Thank you. And ask for God's blessing on you and your show's doing great. And I look forward to coming back sometime.
0: Thanks so much. Governor Glenn Youngkin of Virginia. You can go to empowerparents.us. to find out more and how you can get your state to opt in. I want you to opt into Incogni, incogni.com/Eric, I-N-C-O-G-N-I. So here's the thing. Data brokers are legally allowed to compile a file on you and sell it to people. They can get things like your magazine subscriptions. What sort of magazines do you subscribe to, if you do? What sort of things do you watch on TV? Like, do you get the NFL add-on? Do you get the basketball add-on? Do you have the premium movie packages? What about your medical records, those that are available, your prescriptions, things like that, over-the-counter things that you buy at the drugstore? They can compile all that. They can layer it with your voting record, and it tells people whether you're Republican or a Democrat. 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
0: Welcome. It is Eric Erickson here, and the phone number 877-973-7425, except you're too late to call now. I gotta actually give some small praise here to a member of the United States Senate, because I find the whole affair deeply sordid and inappropriate. The Don Jr. wedding. And I'm confounded by the position he put his father in. If you haven't heard, a Russian oligarch paid for a lot of stuff related to the wedding on a private island for Don Jr. and his wife. And the Russian oligarch is not only tied to Vladimir Putin, but there are outstanding allegations from the Ukrainians that this guy was complicit in trafficking Ukrainian children into Russia, kidnapping them for the Russians. It's an allegation, but it's a serious allegation. The global community is taking seriously. And why on earth Don Jr. thought it was a good idea to let this, he's kind of the Hunter Biden of the Trump family, I guess, in doing this. And John Curtis, the senator from Utah, is actually taking this very seriously. And he's demanding a congressional investigation and demanding the Senate investigate this. The son put the father, the president of the United States, in a horrible position. And it's just staggering to me that the Democrats have not found a unified corruption message. In fact, Frank Luntz was telling me in ABC when I mentioned this, he said, because they're divided between fighting corruption and revenge. And it's like, I guess so. But man, Don Jr. should not have put his father in that position. And good for John Curtis standing up on this issue. 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
11: From ABC News, I'm Michelle Franzen. Following his speech at the UN General Assembly, President Trump signing a military security agreement with the leaders of Denmark and Greenland. After that, he met with Ukraine's President Zelensky. Trump expressed optimism that the war between Ukraine and Russia, well into its fourth year, could be resolved. The president says Ukraine's targeting of Russia's diesel refineries are also adding to the global oil market volatility. The global pinch is also due to the war with Iran and blockade in the Strait of Hormuz. ABC's Ian Pannell has more.
12: And the reality is there's been no slowdown in this conflict. The president had urged, for example, Ukraine to cease firing at Russian oil facilities because of concerns over gas prices. He even went so far as to declare that some kind of deal had been done. Well, the reality is there was no deal done.
11: Artificial intelligence, a key issue for world leaders as concerns grow over security and safety. Google confirms its Gemini A1 model hacked several companies back in May. That breach first reported by the Wall Street Journal. Former OpenAI researcher Daniel Kokoja tells ABC News that AI companies should be more transparent.
13: Right now, it's the plan of Anthropic and OpenAI to make AIs that can automate the AI research process itself, and then to put hundreds of thousands of those AIs in charge of autonomously self-improving towards superintelligence.
11: A grand jury report released in the investigation into the death of Nolan Wells found there's no criminal charges warranted after the Mississippi teen went missing after a July 4th party, concluding it was an apparent drowning. The attorney representing the Wells family called for the investigation to remain open, saying they need answers.
14: If it was your child, you would want the investigation to stay open, and active.
11: Civil rights attorney Ben Crump, representing the Wells family, says they still need answers. You're listening to ABC News.
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15: This is the Bloomberg Real Estate Report. I'm Denise Pellegrini. The active adult home builder business appears to be on a pretty solid foundation right now.
16: So among the public builders, there's really two that come to mind in terms of the active adult 55 and over space. It's Pulte and Taylor Morrison. And, you know, it's an area of the business that tends to be higher margin, are typically bigger communities. And, you know, we've heard from both of them that demand there is doing pretty well.
15: Drew Redding is analyst with Bloomberg Intelligence.
16: Higher into the market, and even that the active adult space tends to be a more discretionary buyer. So if, you know, they're sitting on a lot of home equity, then you typically see that business performing well.
15: Lennar, Toll Brothers, and United Properties are also involved in the business now as a silver tsunami of demand from aging baby boomers for single-story living with resort-like amenities intensifies. And the supply isn't growing fast enough to keep up with the demand. And that's the Bloomberg Real Estate Report. I'm Denise Pellegrini.
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20: From the WPBF 25 Weather Center, I'm First Warning Meteorologist Glenn Glazer. A mix of sun and clouds this afternoon, high temperatures in the upper 80s with light southerly winds. Scattered to numerous showers and isolated thunderstorms are possible throughout the afternoon and into the early evening hours, moving generally from southwest to northeast. Heavy rainfall could lead to temporary localized flooding.
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0: look at headlines and I think to myself, do other people have the same physical reaction that I'm having to reading some of this stuff? I mean, I actually can find myself getting headaches, like my hair is on fire from what I'm reading. And I think, I have my poor listeners, my poor friends, my poor family. Are they suffering and struggling the same way I am? Because it's so unnecessary. So many of these news stories they're not relevant. People are not looking for them. They're just kind of forcing them on us. And they make these headline stories that really capture you. You got to click, right? You have to click. You know, Democratic voters were asked about removing Trump by almost any means, even a military coup. Well, no kidding. If the media continues to make him seem like the devil incarnate, sure, young, impressionable Democrats, which is a lot of them, will say they want him out of there by any means necessary, even though they could not tell you what should replace him or who can replace him. They got nobody. You know, Angie Nixon, AOC, when I hear those names, I'm like, oh, come on. The Center for Strategic Politics posted the results of a poll which was conducted with liberal currents. Okay, well, so we know who did this poll, right? And the results included several notable insights into the left's political thought process. To begin, former Vice President Kamala Harris, former Department of Transportation Secretary Pete Buttigieg, and California Governor Newsom are all top contenders for this nomination in 2028. Right? Kamala Harris easily takes first place in the poll, with Gavin and Pete rounding out the top three. But then things get radical pretty fast. You know, we polled five routes for Trump to leave office before the end of his term, a plurality. More than half of the Democrats support four of them, including death by natural causes, a military coup. The only one that was underwater still managed to be supported by 29% was assassination. Who does a poll like that? Indeed, support for an impeachment, a conviction, and a removal got 75% of respondents feeling very positive about that. They want not just him to fail, they want this country to fail. They don't have any faith in our government, in our media, in each other. Probably don't have any faith in themselves. It's so hard for me when I read that stuff. I get a physical reaction, like a nausea. And then, yeah, that should, I don't know, that should make you think. Well, the president keeps on assigning people to these positions. They're not actual cabinet positions for the most part, but they certainly border on that. I hate that we came up with that term czar. It happened during the Obama administration. And all of these presidents, I guess they felt empowered to create czars. When I think of czars, the word czar, I think of Russia. I don't think of the U.S. Except now, we got a handful of these characters as czars. And I just, you know, I just don't understand why we couldn't go back to some semblance of a real republic. You know, and based on democratic principles. Democrat with the small d. you sit there and you think, my goodness, what will it take? Now you got people raising money all over the place. The House Minority Leader, Hakeem Jeffries, is set to attend a fundraising event with all of these high-profile Democratic lobbyists who are all associated with a Trump firm. You can't make this up. Like Michael LaRosa, he used to be the spokesperson for the First Lady Jill Biden. But he's also one of the members of the Ballard Partners who are hosting this private event to raise cash for the Jeffries Majority Fund. Now, that's a silly name. Not if you're as delusional as Hakeem is. I mean, LaRosa is a guy who thinks that the foreign policy of Donald Trump is great. He can't stand Zohran Mamdani, the mayor. He even signed the petition asking the mayor not to go to the 9/11 memorial ceremony. So this is who is running around trying to raise money. Children of the Corn. Iowa was once a contested state, and now it could become one again. Representative Ashley Hinson, who is vying for the open Senate seat because of Joni Ernst's retirement, is one of those people attempting to recast herself as a reasonable, moderate politician. So the left keeps going further and further radical to the left, and the right is also moving left. I don't know how anybody can get a handle on where we are today and not feel as though maybe I missed something. Maybe I wasn't there when they handed out the ability to understand what's actually going on in Washington. It'll make you just sad. I wish I was only sad. Well, I saw Alex Berenson put up a piece today that we need an immediate global pause on new AI development. And there was an article, a short version of his article in the Free Press. So he put a full article on his website for people like me who subscribe. We can see the whole truth in his newsletter is called Unreported Truths. So he tells a story. Well, I can't. I can't even talk about real news because I have to wonder if everyone else is spending their time with this nonsense. Maybe I missed the memo that said, don't cover real news. Maybe I missed it, you know, and maybe I need to poured through over 2,000 emails this morning that I had just never gotten around to. Because I would look at the headline or the subject line and I would say, oh, no, I can't. I don't want to know. But the Justice Department says that its crackdown on non-citizen voting and election fraud has already produced more than 200 arrests and indictments, with that number looking like it's going to double soon. And a whole bunch of state election officials are now facing potential charges for basically ignoring what was going on, looking the other way. And that's something that should concern everybody. That we're not even willing to look at the bad parts, the tough stuff. You know, we'd rather ignore really important things like actual election fraud. Shouldn't that be front and foremost for everybody? I don't care what party you're in. I don't care what candidate you support. Don't you want a fair, free election? Isn't that, you know, actually the hallmark of the American Republic? I thought it was. Maybe I missed another memo. I just don't know. You got people not showing up to debates. You have John Fetterman spending the weekend at the Murdoch's Montana Ranch. Any minute now, any day now, we're going to hear Fetterman make the jump. And I don't blame him. I don't blame Dershowitz. I don't blame any of them. I think they were all late to the party. And that's something we have to start holding everybody's feet to the fire. Because for Mike Rogers not to show up at the El Sayed debate, and his answer was, I never agreed to it. You should be eager to debate him. You have all this experience, quite a bit of support. He's obviously struggling. He's got the far left, and that works well in a primary, but it's not going to help him in a general election. A debate is a good thing where you could show independence that you know more than he does. But Mike said, no, I never agreed to it. And he said, really, you know what it's about? He knew he wouldn't be treated fairly at this debate. That's what it is. And these are cowards. These are not men and women with a tremendous amount of integrity. And that's why they're afraid. And I don't want any more people who are fearful in government. We have enough of those. We don't need any more. So I don't know what that means. I certainly am not telling people to vote for El Sayed. But you're going to have to hold your nose to vote for a man who didn't show up to a chance to literally show up this clown that has no job experience. Forget about government or organizational experience. He hasn't got any of that. But I don't think he could make a hamburger at McDonald's either. Would have been nice to point that out to the voters, Mike. But not if you're afraid. Let me take a break. Don't forget to download that 850 app on your devices, your laptop, your cell phone, wherever you want it. That way you can get breaking news. Although, trust me, half of the time the headlines that I'm getting, I get sick. And I think to myself, maybe I'll knit or bake a pie, something that would make me feel better. Terrible. Terrible to feel that way. Terrible to think that way, but I'm just being honest with you. Stay right where you are. I'm going to take a quick break.
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0: that I'm overreacting. Listen to this story. Hunter Biden, the son of Joe Biden, right, just floated a conspiracy theory that Israel deliberately allowed the Hamas-led October 7th attack. They allowed it to happen as a pretext for carrying out its plans in Gaza. Now, I really don't want to believe that he thinks that. I mean, maybe he's trying out for a job on, MS Now or something. Because it doesn't make sense. You can't be in any kind of right mind, never mind as close to the seat of government as he is and was, and believe that. He was talking to London's LBC radio, and he claimed Israel knew what was coming and allowed it to happen to pursue a plan that would otherwise never have received a green light. He provides no evidence to support that. And think about that for a second. The only thing he cited, a disputed Haaretz report alleging that the UAE leader personally warned the prime minister, Netanyahu, about the intentions of Hamas's Gaza chief, that Yahya Sinwar. And he accused Netanyahu of receiving the warning and doing absolutely nothing about it. Now, Netanyahu, of course, denies that. And Netanyahu, think about this. It was as close to a genocide as we've ever seen, what happened on October 7th. So can you imagine accusing the prime minister of allowing it? Am I delusional or am I crazy? That Joe Biden's son has lost his mind? He repeatedly criticized Israel during other recent appearances on the podcast circuit. His allegation echoed claims circulated by anti-Israel activists and commentators that Israel permitted the massacre to justify its military campaign in Gaza. It was the single deadliest day for the Jews since the Holocaust. How can anybody be glib about that? It doesn't make sense. But there you have it. That was a story sent to me earlier today. And I had to click on it because as disgusting as it is, nothing is impossible anymore when it comes to some of these politicians. I'm able to believe just about anything. They are horrific. Just look at this story that they've been really not just circulating, but building up about this horrific murder. A young black mother was brutally murdered in Mississippi last month. So the Associated Press had just ginned up all of this racism argument and saying that you can't find justice in America. Now, you know, the fact that there was a lynching involved certainly made us all wonder. You know, was this the imagery of a rope and a noose? You know, that's something that none of us want to revisit in our heads. The problem is they've already arrested the man who did it. And he's black. Now what? Now that you've made everyone angry now that everyone is seeing the Ku Klux Klan behind every conversation, what are you going to do about the simple truth? Because the fact that she was found hanging from a tree is horrible enough. But the fact that we shouldn't be surprised that the perpetrator, it was domestic. Unfortunately, we see a lot of that, don't we, in this country? And that's why for a news organization the size of the AP to try and turn this into something so heinous, so ugly, really just makes me wonder, do they get off on that? Do they enjoy making people hurt the way that has to hurt? Because that's what they did. You know, this was a tree in the back of the yard of a vacant home on August 3rd. And the fact that it was a lynching is horrific enough. But the fact that it was not some Ku Klux Klan rally, maybe that's a relevant part of the story. What do you think? Am I overreacting? I don't think so. I'm just reacting. All right, I'm going to take a break. Blazing Golio, the CFO of the state of Florida, is going to be on with me in just a few minutes, and we're going to talk about a number of things. Maybe he can calm me down a little bit and make me not so angry as I am right now with politicians, the media, and even, you know, these activists of all kinds. We'll be talking about getting out the vote. That must be the most important conversation that anybody can have right now. So please don't touch that dial. I'll be right back.
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2: 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Shares of health insurance companies were under pressure after the Trump administration announced it's taking hundreds of thousands of people off Obamacare plans. The administration also suspended some brokers who sell Affordable Care Act coverage, accusing them of being responsible for thousands of fraudulent enrollees. Apple is now developing a screenless health and fitness tracker, part of an effort to rethink its smartwatch lineup and add new wearable technologies. The prototypes feature a thin fabric band with a sensor equipped a computing module. Saudi Arabia is in the early stages of starting up a key oil pipeline that lets it bypass the Strait of Hormuz. The kingdom aiming for a meaningful restart of flows by this Saturday. And word that Anthropic is releasing a new artificial intelligence model. It's meant to field a wide range of business tasks at a lower cost. It's part of the startup's bid to

0: using state-of-the-art technology. The difference is we use our technology for preventative screening rather than, you know, after the fact, right? Normally, you don't get on a CT scanner until they think something's wrong. It's such clear imaging. It's 3D imaging. We can see everything inside of the body. We are one of the few people that I know in the country uses the technology for early detection. The amazing thing is that we can find some cancers up to a decade ahead, the size of a grain of rice.
1: And early detection saves lives.
0: Absolutely.
1: And you guys save lives each and every day.
0: Yep.
1: 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You'll be connected in seconds. And then when you get there, ask them about their full body cancer screening and virtual colonography.
0: Yes, call today. We'll get you in right away.
2: From the WPBF 25 First Warning Weather Center, I'm Chief Certified Meteorologist Chris Martinez with the look at South Florida's certified most accurate forecast. Tonight, we'll see temperatures down the mid to upper 70s. Partly cloudy skies will get rid of all that rain. And then as we head into Wednesday, looking for scattered showers and storms, high temperatures close to 90 degrees.
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4: All right, and now welcome back. As promised, I have the Chief Financial Officer of the state of Florida, Blazing Golia, on with me. How are you today, sir?
5: I'm good. How are you, my friend?
4: I am so frustrated. I don't understand why members of the media, myself excluded, will pay attention to these stupidest stories and not talk about what's really important to the American people. It's very frustrating.
5: I'm sure there's specifics that you were talking about prior to me getting on the air. But look, in general, that's what the media does. The media lies by omission. They don't tell the real stories, and they try to get people to concentrate on other things that actually matter. And it's just a tale as old as time.
4: Mm-hmm. Yeah, because, I mean, I'm watching all this fraud being uncovered all over the country, some of it by the vice president and his fraud task. Certainly, your office has been uncovering a ton of just malfeasance with the taxpayers' money. That's not a headline story. The headline story is Nick Reiner isn't getting money for commissary after he murdered his parents. How could anybody think that's a more important story?
5: And actually, to your point, Joyce, especially me with the fraud, so a lot of our Democratic opponents are out there saying that we're not cracking down on fraud in the state of Florida, and that couldn't be further from the truth. I have a law enforcement agency. I have 300 sworn law enforcement officers, and since I've been CFO in less than 15 months, I've arrested more than 1,300 people who have been stealing taxpayer dollars and scamming Floridians. I actually arrested 12 of my own. I'm so serious about rooting out waste, fraud, abuse, and corruption that we arrested 12 of our own state employees because they stole $1.7 million worth of taxpayer money. And we're still arresting people in that scheme. So, but you don't hear a lot of that on the news. You just hear, you know, the things that really aren't going to make differences in election. Because look, we know that fraud is rampant. We know that misfeasance, malfeasance in government is rampant. But the liberal media doesn't want to tell the story that there are Republicans out there that are actually cracking down on that stuff because it goes against their narrative, because their narrative and what they want to do is get more liberal Democrats, you know, socialist Democrats elected.
4: Yeah. And that you said the word socialist Democrats. I look at the bench for the, you know, not just this midterm, but an upcoming presidential race. When you have to sell Gavin Newsom or Kamala Harris as moderates, your party is lost.
5: Yeah, but here's the thing also, Joyce, and I want you to think about this, right? There's two things I'm going to say. There's no such thing as a moderate Democrat anymore. They're just, you know, the days of Democrats being like JFK or even Bill Clinton are long, long gone. But here's the problem, and this is what everyone needs to realize, is that the DSA, the Democrat Socialists of America, is the actual Democrat Party these days. The Democrats are the DSA. So even if you campaign as a moderate, even if you get elected to office campaigning as a moderate, the party is going to pull these people so far to the left that people's heads are going to

0: happen. You know, that's why, you know, people are saying that, you know, they're not worried. I hear some NPA, some non-party independents say, I'm not worried about David Jolly getting elected governor here in the state of Florida should he get elected. I'm like, you should, because that guy is going to veto. The grassroots are going to demand that he vetoes really good pro-freedom, low-tax, low-regulatory regulation. And then that same person who is going to be pulled to the socialist side of the party by his base is going to be able to appoint Supreme Court justices. They're going to be able to put trustees on colleges and universities here in the state of Florida. You were talking about quickly have this state revert back to the Biden years, but in the state of Florida, it's scary stuff, Joyce.
1: It certainly is, and the more I question the politics at the federal level, I mean, you know, I'm pretty comfortable in the state of Florida for the most part. I don't believe David Jolly would ever get elected. And I'm comfortable with a Republican legislature and a Republican governor, which I think we'll have. But, you know, the bottom line is all of the things that are happening in Washington are what people pay attention to, and they get discouraged. I don't know if they're going to come out and
0: they
1: vote.
0: Do.
1: I really don't.
0: They do. But also, I want to say this, is that in the state of Florida, we have been blessed. We have been blessed with great leadership. We have been blessed with conservative governance. So we have been rewarded with a 1.55 million voter advantage, Republicans over elections. Under normal circumstances, we in the state of Florida would win by double digits statewide because we're such a red state. Joyce, I've seen some of these pollings. I think the margins are going to be anywhere between 3-6%. So, which to me is way too close for comfort.
1: Right.
0: So we can say that we don't expect any Democrats to get elected, but we cannot rest on that. We need to make sure that we get everyone out to the polls and swamp the polls. You know, there have been other times in the recent history where there have been blue waves, but we've actually had a red wave here in the state of Florida. So with that huge voter advantage, with us having Republicans in office all over the state of Florida, sometimes we get complacent. And I'm seeing complacency right now, and I do not want us to be complacent. So if you can hear my voice right now, make sure you get out to the polls, because we do not want to wake up on November 4th and say, oh, my God, did we just elect a socialist Democrat because we didn't show up? We don't want that.
1: Mm-hmm. And that's what my fear is. You're absolutely right that this resting on our laurels is a bad operating, you know, modus operandi. We have got to be serious. And I don't even hear it coming from the high ranking people. You know, I got guys like Karl Rove out there saying he's going to vote for a Democrat because he's mad at the Republican. And Alan Dershowitz was on my show last week. He became a Republican. And he convinced me, after all these years, I've been a non-party, you know, for years. Once in a while, I become a Republican so I can vote in a primary. But he convinced me in a conversation on the air that I needed to register as a Republican and we needed to get the Republican vote out or we're going to be screwed no matter who's in the White House.
0: That's because the modern Democrat Party is the party of bat crap crazy, Joyce. There's no other way to say it. They've gone off the deep end.
1: And they're anti-Israel, which is a big deal for
0: Dershowitz. They're anti-America.
1: Yes, that's what it is. They're anti-America, and they are so hell-bent on destroying the Trump legacy. I've never seen anything like it. I saw a poll today that 75% of Democrats don't care what method is used to take him out. The only thing that was under 50% was assassination. Everything else, a military coup was okay with them. You know, this is not a party that I recognize at all.
0: I agree. And a lot of that has to do with systemic stuff and, you know, the educational system, the K-12, and then the higher ed system over the years. Because they've been listening to that stuff from people in power for generations. And now these people are voting, and they're used to that rhetoric, and now they're voting for that rhetoric, and then they're espousing the same rhetoric.
1: Yeah. I'm watching things happening like Nicole Hannah Jones, whatever, that did that stupid un-American project that got a Pulitzer Prize, put her child in a subpar school to prove the point that schools for children of color that are not up to par. And her kid is furious. She wasted 6 years in a subpar school. She's not ready to go to a good high school. I mean, these people will do that to their own children. If they'll do it to their own child, what are they going to do to mine?
0: Yeah, look, Trump derangement syndrome is real. Sometimes I think that liberalism is a mental disease. I'm sorry.
1: Yeah. Yeah. Well, that's what Michael Savage used to say, and I think he was right. So what do you think of the important elections coming up, obviously, in this midterm? Obviously, the gubernatorial one is huge. I assume you're supporting Byron Donalds.
0: Oh, yes. Yep. I supported Byron Donalds. I endorsed him before the primary was over. Plus, it was very clear that he was going to win anyway. Yeah, look, everyone at the top of the ticket is important. And the reason being is that we can't cede any ground to the Democrat Socialists of America. So all five of us at the top of the ticket, Ashley Moody, Byron Donalds, James Uffmeyer, me, Wilton Simpson, if the Democrats got a hold and won any of those seats, then it becomes a stepping stone for them to take over the state. We cannot let that happen.
1: Yeah, that's absolutely frightening to me. Even in counties, though, like Broward, which is so historically blue, you're starting to see some chain rattling. Some people are unhappy with the Debbie Wasserman Schultzes and the Lois Frankels. They don't see them as producing anything for the state of Florida.
0: The only thing they produce is headlines, right? And it's usually not good headlines.
1: Right. Yeah, exactly. Yeah. So we got to get the vote out. Now, what are you suggesting? I'm telling people that you can't just take yourself to the polls this time. You got to grab a neighbor, a senior citizen who doesn't have a ride, and get everybody out there.
0: You do. You have to have conversations. And I would have very genuine conversations about, do they want this state to turn into the state where many of these people are fleeing from to come here, right? Because if we're not careful, we're going to have New York, New Jersey, Massachusetts, and California level of property taxation if we're not careful. And if we like, now look, everyone is not perfect, right? We have a lot of macroeconomic issues that are happening across the United States. And things that are beyond our control. Well, let's not throw the baby out with the bathwater. Everybody loved the way we were governing here in the state of Florida. Just because you don't like gas prices or stuff that is, higher in costs because of something that the federal government is doing, don't throw away the local governments, the state governance that you're having here, because then you'd wind up with a real disaster.
1: Yeah. Yeah. Well, I know you have the ear of higher ups in your party, and I would if you can get to Byron Donalds, I think he should put Paul Renner in his cabinet. I, of course, was supporting Paul throughout the primary. I think he's a superb leader, knows all the right stuff, and that's, you got to fill this cabinet with people like that.
0: He will. I'm very confident that he is he's going to be choosing very capable, very aggressive people in his administration. I would love to see Paul there also. I served with Paul. Very, very bright individual.
1: Yes, and just leader.
0: Yeah, he is. So we'll see. I have a lot of conversations with Byron about policies, about the direction of this state. And the good thing about Byron is Byron listens. Right. He doesn't walk into these conversations saying that I know everything. You know, he may have strong opinions on things, but at the end of the day, he's going to listen to a lot of people and make the decisions that are going to benefit most Floridians.
1: Well, that's what I'm hoping. Thanks so much for coming on today. As always, you give me a lot of insight and make me a little bit hopeful. Although, you know, I still think you should be the governor, but I'll get over it.
0: All right. Well, you take care, Joyce. I appreciate the opportunity.
1: You take care now. All right. Don't forget, coming up after me is Guy Benson, followed by Will Kane, and then it's Joe Pags, Lars Larson, the Overnight Guys, until 6 a.m. when Jennifer Ross comes back with the South Florida Morning Show, she and Stephen Diener. At the 9 o'clock, it'll be Brian Kilmeade. At noon, it'll be Eric Erickson, and then I get to come back at 3 p.m. So I'm going to take this last break, but I have another segment left. Stay right where you are.
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1: By these major networks about this press pool business. And as I've said over and over again, that is not a right. It's a privilege when a president allows members of the media, members of the press, to be present for briefings. And every president in my lifetime has excluded some people from it, particularly if they find that the coverage is overly biased or the member is disrespectful to the cabinet officials or to the press secretary. I don't think, though, that President Trump is going to be okay with all of these boycotting stations. I mean, I just want you to think about this. The one thing we know about him is he is addicted to public speaking in front of cameras. The bigger the audience, the happier he is. And even the networks that historically have despised him give him lots of coverage, and he relishes in that. He doesn't have many bad habits. I mean, he eats some crummy food in terms of it's not very nutritious for him. But if you deprive him of the coverage by networks, including Fox, I don't know. You know, I don't know how that's going to affect his presidency, to be honest with you. He is no longer going to be able to make these statements and have them dominate the airwaves. The first taste of life without these networks is the one that's happening right now. He was left, he was almost shouting into the wind yesterday as he was cutting the ribbon on the new helipad on the south lawn of the White House. There was only a second tier broadcaster that was present, and they didn't have sufficient equipment to capture his voice over the roar of the Marine One. So what you saw was Mr. Trump moving his mouth and no one could hear him. And by the end of the day, there he was live on CNN, after all, not filmed by the White House television pool, which refused to follow him, but by other cameras that met him when he got there to New York and were not part, and they were not part of the boycott agreement. He had to actually rely on Mayor Zohran Mamdani to get on the air. Not at his own White House, but as a guest at Gracie Mansion in the heart of the liberal city of New York. And I don't know how he's going to handle this. He was quoted as boasting when he was there with the mayor. He said, they said they're going to boycott me, but they never boycott me, so I'm not very worried about that. And then he pointed outside and said, look at all the press. But this is going to be a challenge. If you have a television blackout of the White House, you know, the pool cameras are gone for now. And the networks under their agreement, they can use footage or show footage for now from other sources that are not subject to the White House control. But like today, he was at the United Nations and they carried his speech to the General Assembly. And it was a fire and brimstone speech. But when you have a walkout by the five major networks, the ones that follow the president everywhere he goes, that is a very different level of coverage than Donald Trump is used to. And, you know, he had 14 seasons on the Apprentice and then 10 seasons on political television since then. And he has dominated American life in a way that none of his predecessors ever had. And it's a very important thing for this president. He is easily impressed by the coverage, and he's easily unimpressed by the coverage, and that's how he ended up in this pickle. So to lose the network cameras, even if just for a little while, and even if he can get around it some of the time, this is going to be a big blow to him. It's comparable to being canceled on television, having a hit show and having the networks pull it from the lineup. It could be considered a crisis, really. And all because he decided to, you know, ban a couple of networks from his White House grounds. They can't be there. Remember when Jim Acosta was banned? A single guy, you know, just that one reporter from CNN, not all of CNN, was banned, and that was a major affront to the industry, and even people who can't stand Acosta, like me, and Fox, we didn't like it. We felt that these are methods with which Americans receive information, and even though I'll be the first one, and I opened up my show today by saying they're not giving you the real information that you need to make a good choice about who you're going to put in office, but it's all you have. And the five networks that make up the rotating pool that provides television coverage of the president's events are ABC, CBS, CNN, Fox, and NBC. And if they have decided to stop filming him in an effort of solidarity, you'll see. Now there's a lawsuit that's been filed by three of the outlets that were barred. And the case was assigned to Judge Timothy Kelly, who is a Trump appointee, who ordered the White House to restore Jim Acosta's press credentials back then during the first term. And the judge scheduled the hearing for Wednesday. And Mr. Trump seemed to anticipate losing. He said on social media that he would appeal, even though there hasn't been a ruling yet. And he was clear that his decision was based on nothing more than they ticked him off. virtually every story about me or anything having to do with me is negative, wrong, and in many cases, dangerous for our country. That's what his complaint was on social media. No matter how great my achievements, they trivialize and demean me. Now, the White House is not commenting on how it's going to respond to the absence of the major networks, but I don't think he's going to take this with the equanimity, because attention is Donald J. Trump's oxygen, and we know that. So I thank you for your time this time. Until next time, my plan is to be back here tomorrow at 3, if it be his will and he delays his coming. Remember, what lies behind us and what lies ahead of us are tiny matters compared to what lies within us. So wherever you are, just be yourself. Everybody else is taken. And then God bless you. God bless Israel. And God bless the United States of America. I'll see you back here tomorrow at 3.
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8: From ABC News, I'm Michelle Franzen. At the UN General Assembly today, President Trump telling reporters his team held a 3-hour meeting with a delegation from Iran. It followed the president's speech to world leaders calling on Iran to make a deal or face more attacks. Here's ABC's Karen Travers.
9: His team met with the Iranian delegation that is there in New York for the UN General Assembly. The president described it as a very good meeting, and he said he can't imagine why Iran would not want to make a deal. Now, that's very different than what we've heard from the president in recent weeks, where he has said that Iran is desperate to make a deal. He said that there is a potential of obliteration, emphasizing what he had said earlier in his speech about the decision he has to make on making a deal or annihilating Iran. But he also said the other potential is greatness.
8: The war with Iran driving oil, diesel, and gas prices up, along with consumer goods. And beef prices are also soaring in Texas.
10: The latest report from the government shows the price of sirloin steak in August at $14.35 a pound, which is actually down from July. As for the long-term trend, says Corpus Christi barbecue restaurant owner David Page,
11: the beef prices have gone up in the last 2 years about 40%, and that is a killer.
10: Fellow restaurateur William Paul Sissimus refuses to raise his prices.
12: I would rather just swallow it.
10: But he has taken beef ribs off his menu. Jim Ryan, ABC News.
8: In Mississippi, the grand jury reviewing the evidence in the death of Nolan Wells concluded no criminal charges are warranted at this point, and the grand jury found the 18-year-old's death was consistent with drowning. Wells went missing during a July 4th boating trip with friends. His mom, Christine Wells Wansley, today.
13: Elmore and I do not believe that Nolan simply and accidentally drowned. And nobody saw anything.
8: The attorney for the family calling for authorities to keep the investigation open and active. You're listening to ABC News.
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23: 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I-95 North, an accident just after Orange Ave. I-95 South, seeing major congestion between Okeechobee Boulevard and Blue Heron Boulevard. Lake Worth Road West, an accident at Military Trail, has heavy traffic back to Kirk Road. In Boca, Clinton Moore Road East, an accident just beyond the Turnpike overpass. In Broward, Atlantic Boulevard West, an accident at Dixie Highway has traffic backed up to Northeast 9th Ave. And State Road 7 North, an accident at Northwest 5th Street. This traffic is service of Massage MV and the Traffic Center. I'm Sharina.
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25: From the WPBF 25 First Warning Weather Center, I'm Chief Certified Meteorologist Chris Martinez with a look at South Florida's certified most accurate forecast. Tonight, we'll see temperatures down the mid to upper 70s. Partly cloudy skies will get rid of all that rain. And then as we head into Wednesday, looking for scattered showers and storms, high temperatures close to 90 degrees.
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29: 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Fox News alert as we get going here in this middle hour. The Dow turning back south after a good day yesterday, falling 185 points, so finishing in the red at 51,863. So I want to share some reporting from our colleague Bill Malugin, who's based here in Washington now, but of course is still very much on the immigration beat. The country has largely moved on. Right. In the new NBC poll, Republicans still have a big advantage on border security and the immigration issue. But people feel like it's been solved at the border, which it basically has, right? Democrats lied about it, saying, oh, only Congress can do anything. Trump came in and fixed the problem. And people for about 2 seconds were like, all right, cool, thanks. And now that's gone. And then they get freaked out about ICE, and there's all the propaganda directed at ICE. It's sort of by the same people who are obsessed with the Palestine issue. It's this omni-cause of left-wing stuff. ICE very much being one of the silos that they fixate on. And what you generally are not hearing in much of the mainstream, quote-unquote, so-called news media are stories like this one. So Mnuchin, I'm just going to read his tweet, and this is something that he posted over the weekend. DHS confirms to Fox News, and just to warn you, by the way, just a little alert here, if you've got kids in the room or this type of thing, and sexual assault can be very disturbing for people, this is not a happy-go-lucky report. I just want to let you know that and forewarn you. DHS confirms to Fox News that a rideshare driver arrested in Montgomery County, Maryland, for allegedly kidnapping and raping an underage girl during a ride is an illegal alien from the African country of Guinea who was caught and released at the Arizona border by the Biden administration in 2023. He also has a prior rap sheet of sexually assaulting a minor in New York City from earlier this year. DHS says this man, last name Dia or Dia, crossed the border illegally into Lukeville, Arizona in late December 2023 and was released into the U.S. by U.S. Border Patrol, as was the custom, as was the policy under the Biden-Harris-Mayorkas open border disaster. This man made his way from Arizona to New York, apparently, was arrested by NYPD on June 10th of this year for sexual abuse by forcible compulsion, forcible touching, sexual slash intimate parts of another person, a child less than 17 being the victim, and sexual abuse without consent. So that's a bunch of charges against this illegal immigrant let into the country by the Biden administration. Comes to New York and is charged with all these sexual related offenses and was released. Was released and was certainly not handed over to ICE because sanctuary policies, right? You have to be very, very progressive. And ICE is the epitome of all evil, they say. And so if there's an illegal immigrant child abuser on the loose, it's much better to have him out there striking again than to cooperate with Trump or with ICE. That is the actual mentality. That is the actual mentality. And it is certainly the actual policy in a lot of these places. And now, having allegedly done all that in New York earlier this year, just months ago, and being cut loose back on the streets, he managed to find his way down to Maryland, where he's now been arrested by police there for allegedly kidnapping and raping an underage teenage girl during a rideshare in which he was the driver. Police say he took her to a parking lot, violated her in his vehicle. They believe there are more driver. Police say he took her to a parking lot, violated her in his vehicle. They believe there are more registration in 2023. Two, he's arrested by NYPD in June in Sanctuary, New York City, Zohran Mamdani's New York City, for sexually assaulting a minor and is released. Failure at every level, yet another example of a crime that should have never been able to happen in the first place. What is so disturbing to me, and what I cannot get over, I know it's not all the hotness to be talking about immigration anymore. That's so 2024. Yet this stuff is still happening on a regular basis. And we have a political movement, and to a large extent, a political party in this country that basically views this type of thing as just the cost of doing business. It is worth it in their minds, resisting Trump and having all their slogans and vilifying ICE and doing the whole song and dance that they do. If that means protecting child sexual abuser illegal immigrants who then strike again, well, oh well, so be it. There are politics at play here. There are elections to win, basically to reopen the border if they get the chance. create more of these guys. They are so far gone on this issue. And unfortunately, I feel like the American public, it will take more insanity and outrages like this to ramp back up under new management in order for people to start to care about it again, to then have a political corrective. Do we want to just keep going in this cycle? Because they have not moderated. They have gotten crazier on this stuff. He should have never been let into the country in the first place. He

0: should have never been released into the interior in the first place. He should have never been cut loose after these sexual assault of a minor charges in New York City. So open border, one, step two, sanctuary. Then he gets to Maryland. He's driving as a rideshare driver. What a nightmare. What a nightmare for this child, her family. She gets in the back of the car just trying to get from point A to point B. And here is a known predator illegal immigrant who goes after underage girls in the driver's seat and allegedly drives her to a parking lot and has his way with her against her will. And police believe that there are more victims. You just put it on repeat. A few weeks ago on CNN, Abby Phillips and her show, like the Nightly Thunderdome show, she was kind of pulling a Hillary Clinton when it comes to the designation of crimes being committed by illegal immigrants. What difference does it make? She was arguing with one of her conservative guests, which she always does, interrupting, cutting off conservative guests all the time. Cut 35. Here's the flashback.
1: Whenever the deaths of Americans, the murder of Americans by anyone is brought up at this table, it is a horrible tragedy, okay? That, there's no question about that.
2: But it's preventable when it's an illegal alien.
1: Hold on, when it's done, it's
2: if they weren't here, the person wouldn't be killed.
1: It's preventable when it's done by anyone.
2: Right. Exactly.
1: So whether it's done by an illegal immigrant, a legal immigrant, an American citizen, it literally does not matter because all of those are horrible crimes, and those people should be punished for it.
0: No, it does matter because this person, in this case and many others, has no right to be here in the first place and then was let go because of policies supported by people like Abby Phillip, which then allowed him to commit more crimes. It does matter. And pretending like, oh, well, it's all terrible and that distinction doesn't matter, misses the point intentionally.
3: Not the same talking points here. The Guy Benson Show.

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10: 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I-95 North, an accident just after Orange Ave. I-95 South, seeing major congestion between Okeechobee Boulevard and Blue Heron Boulevard. Lake Worth Road West, an accident at Military Trail, has heavy traffic back to Kirk Road. In Boca, Clintmore Road East, an accident just past the Turnpike Overpass. In Broward, Atlantic Boulevard West, an accident at Dixie Highway, has traffic backed up to Northeast 9th Ave. And State Road 7 North, an accident at Northwest Southwest 5th Street. This traffic is a service of Massage Envy and the Traffic Center. I'm Sharina.
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12: Who is quite extreme. Under many other circumstances, I would say, ought to be unelectable to the United States Senate. But given the current climate, given the state of the Democratic Party, given the unpopularity of the incumbent party, who knows? I think Mike Rogers has a very decent shot at picking up that seat, but it is very much a jump ball. And El Sayed is giving lots of interviews, and he spends a fair amount of time backpedaling or deflecting from what he has said and his associates, his own beliefs, his own fixations that he no longer wants to really emphasize, at least for now, until he's got the power. But one of the things that he said in an interview recently was that, on the subject of Hassan Piker, the America Deserved 9/11, I Hate America zealot, who he's very close with, has been on his stream many times, and whom he invited to Michigan to campaign with him, and now he's just pretending like he's forgotten the guy's name. Oh, some streamer in California. Who's really talking about that? No one cares about that. He said in an interview that they only appeared at a campaign rally together one time. And then there was a fact check of that, highlighted by our friend here, Josh Krasauer. That was not true at all. In fact, there were five appearances jointly. So the guy can't even tell the truth about that, which I think is an indication of what a vulnerability this might be, should be, for El Sayed. He was the one who invited Piker to campaign with him, and he is now trying to downplay that while lying about the number of times they appeared together. So there's an outside group in Michigan that's put together an ad. I think this is a devastating, brutal, deserved ad against Abdul El Sayed. Abdul El Sayed knew exactly who he was inviting to Michigan to campaign with him in the person of Hassan Piker. Now, the clip you're about to hear is this ad. It runs a minute and 15 seconds. And I think it's excellent, as I pointed out. The issue is a minute 15 is too long. You're not going to run a minute and 15 second ad on TV and radio. This needs to be on the air. So my hope is that there is a 30 second version of this and a 60 second version of this, because it packs a punch. Hassan Piker, who Mike Rogers calls the running mate of Abdul El Sayed, infamously said that America deserved 9/11. He recently said that America compares unfavorably to Al-Qaeda when it comes to terrorism. He has gone on and on repeatedly about how much he despises the United States with every fiber of his being. The list goes on and on. That's the man invited into this campaign by El Sayed. Here's an ad now that Michiganders ought to consider very carefully in Cut 28.
13: Good. Good, brother.
14: America deserved 9/11, dude. I'm saying it.
15: Do you think America then is worse than Al-Qaeda?
16: Pound for pound, yes, we have caused tremendous terror all around the world.
17: Abdul, are there any views that Hassan holds that you disavow?
18: I'm not here to disavow people's views.
19: Some of you have heard about my son. His name was Todd Beamer. He had little boys aged 3.5 and 1.5. He had a wife, Lisa. She was 5 months pregnant. They took a vote and decided we need to fight back.
20: Then they responded to him, and he said, okay, let's roll.
19: Those 43 people on Flight 93 were not victims. They were killed in action. When I hear anyone suggest America deserves 9/11, my question is, who would say that?
14: America deserved 9/11, dude. I'm saying it.
17: Abdul, are there any views that Hassan holds that you disavow?
18: I'm not here to disavow people's views.
12: Hassan Piker believes that America is worse than Al-Qaeda and deserved 9/11. Abdul El Sayed, at one of their joint appearances, the number of which El-Sayed's lying about. He was asked, do you want to disavow any of the things that you know Hassan Piker has said? And the answer was no. I'm not here to disavow people's views. So if you're unwilling to disavow America deserved 9/11, or America is worse than Al-Qaeda, or America is the biggest bleep hole country on planet Earth, and you could rattle off even more, then what would you be willing to disavow? Oh, I mean, we know the Zionists and the Jews and these. I mean, he's got his list of things he's very happy to disavow every day of the week. But not America deserved 9/11. Abdul knew exactly who he was inviting and what he was inviting to Michigan in Hassan. And listening to Todd Beamer's father narrate that ad, that is tough. I hope that penetrates with people. It does for me. As a 9/11 kid, and I talked about that on the anniversary and told my story, and I wrote that column at the Washington Examiner, that hits hard. Todd Beamer, let's roll. United Flight 93, the first Americans to fight back on 9/11 and in the subsequent battle and war. To say that we deserved what we got that day is despicable. But that is what Hassan Piker has said, and he meant it. By the way, Todd Beamer was living in New Jersey. I mentioned this on the air as well, and I don't want to let the moment pass without mentioning this. Todd Beamer's town, where his widow and kids grieved after 9/11 in the state of New Jersey, my home state, that district this year appears poised, in all likelihood, to elect to Congress a Democrat who was a character witness for, a translator for, a close associate and confidant of the first World Trade Center bomber, or the man who masterminded that attack, the blind sheikh, Abdul Rahman. Our friend Andy McCarthy, of course, a key part of the prosecution team that put the blind sheikh away. At that federal trial, the Democratic nominee for Congress in that district in New Jersey testified on the blind sheikh's behalf at the trial. He traveled with him. He listened to his sermons, admittedly all about jihad. He translated for the blind sheikh. And then ultimately, he went overseas and volunteered for a group that turned out to be an Al-Qaeda front abroad. Apparently unaware of that affiliation, if you want to believe that. I'm not sure. That guy, the confidant, defense witness for, translator for, the blind sheikh, the first jihadist to try to bring down the World Trade Center in 1993, that man is running for Congress in Todd Beamer's district, and because it's now a blue district, is favored to win in November. I can only imagine what the Beamer family is feeling. I'm not sure if they feel like they have a chance of pushing back successfully politically in that district in New Jersey, but Beamer's dad is at least willing to put it on the line in honor of his son's memory and so many other people's, to try to draw the line at Abdul El-Sayed and his buddy, the cretinous Hassan Piker. Will that resonate with the people of Michigan? They have a very serious choice to make just a few weeks from right now. More of the Guy Benson Show coming up next.

0: This is Mike Motto from the law firm Hicks & Motto. I've been practicing law in Palm Beach County since 1995. I've seen a lot during these past 30-plus years. But lately, I've seen car accident victims make the mistake of hiring the wrong law firm to represent them regarding their car claim. 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This will never happen to you at Hicks & Motto. 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
1: Michelle Franzen. President Trump at the U.N. General Assembly told reporters that his team held a three-hour-long meeting with Iranian delegation and expressed optimism on a possible deal. Earlier, President Trump addressed world leaders, calling on Iranian leaders to make a deal or face U.S. strikes. The president also meeting with Ukraine's President Zelensky on the sidelines. Here's ABC's Karen Travers.
2: We didn't hear any breakthroughs from the president nor from Zelensky when they sat down together in front of the cameras. The president did say, though, that he thought that President Putin, again, we've heard this before, that wants to make a deal, that he thinks a deal is possible. But in terms of actual steps and progress in recent weeks to make that happen, the president was not specific.
1: The family of Nolan Wells says questions remain, even following a grand jury report that concluded no criminal charges are warranted, finding that the teen drowned. Wells died while on a boat outing on July 4th weekend with friends. This is ABC News.
3: This is a Bloomberg Money Minute. Another rally in chipmaker stocks today sent the Nasdaq to a fresh record high as the price of oil fell amid hopes for a diplomatic solution to the end of the war. At the closing bell, the Dow was down 185 points, about a third of 1% lower, but the Nasdaq was up 122, almost half a percent higher. The S&P was flat. President Trump told the United Nations today the war against Iran would end just after the midterm elections, after threatening to annihilate that country unless a deal is made. Hours later, he revealed high-level talks between the U.S. and Iran, which sent oil lower, closing at $94.59 a barrel. Chinese tech giant Alibaba today unveiled what it calls that nation's most powerful AI chip to date that'll compete against NVIDIA's most advanced chips. And amid rising concerns about the risks of powerful new AI models, OpenAI, the maker of ChatGPT, plans to let outside organizations conduct technical safety assessments of its latest models. Tom Busby, Bloomberg Radio.
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3: 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I-95 North, an accident just after Orange Ave. I-95 South, seeing major congestion between Okeechobee Boulevard and Blue Heron Boulevard. Lake Worth Road West, an accident at Military Trail, has heavy traffic back to Kirk Road. In Boca, Clintmore Road East, an accident just past the Turnpike Overpass. In Broward, Atlantic Boulevard West, an accident at Dixie Highway, has traffic backed up to Northeast 9th Ave. And State Road 7 North, an accident at Northwest 5th Street. This traffic is service of Massage Envy and the Traffic Center. I'm Sharina.
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5: From the WPBF 25 First Warning Weather Center, I'm Chief Certified Meteorologist Chris Martinez with the look at South Florida's certified most accurate forecast. Tonight, we'll see temperatures down the mid to upper 70s. Partly cloudy skies will get rid of all that rain. And then as we head into Wednesday, looking for scattered showers and storms, high temperatures close to 90 degrees.
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9: 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Halfway through the Guy Benson Show on this Tuesday. Thank you very much for tuning in. 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I'm joined now by Donna Rotuno, Fox News contributor, criminal defense attorney, and host of the Fox News true crime podcast called Crime and Justice with Donna Rotuno. Donna, good to have you back here.
10: Thanks, Guy. Thanks for having me.
9: So, Patrick Clancy, the father of these murdered kids, the husband to Lindsey Clancy, he appeared on 60 Minutes over the weekend and gave this really emotional, very difficult to watch interview. Here's a little snippet of it in Cut 33.
11: I saw headlines that said, you know, killer mom and baby murderer, monster, and none of them were accurate. I believe that it was her mental illness that caused that. So I shared those words. And I think when it comes to forgiveness, I also felt that if I didn't get there, I would be eaten up inside forever.
9: I cannot put myself in those shoes at all. I know forgiveness is a virtue and something that Christians are called to do, and I believe in that. At the same time, this man had his three children murdered, and it's just unimaginable. That was a highly anticipated interview on CBS. What did you take away from it, Donna?
10: So it was highly anticipated. And my initial thought when I first watched it was obviously, you know, how awful and sad that this is for Patrick Clancy. And not only has he had to endure the death of his children, he has had to endure, you know, his relationship and his life ending with his wife. But he then has to bury them, go through this trial, and then deal with the public scrutiny that he's been under. So, you know, just an unimaginable circumstance for Patrick Clancy. The interview itself, I thought, although he, I think, was came across as an extremely sympathetic person, I was surprised at what CBS actually aired that night. I know there's a longer interview available, but I was sort of expecting a little bit more than the things that we had already heard, I think, from Patrick Clancy. And I don't think that was Patrick Clancy's fault at all. I really expected a little bit more from the interviewer himself. But overall, I mean, I thought Patrick Clancy was sort of pushed into doing that. I think the internet, you know, chatter and all of the commentary about him put him in that circumstance where I think he felt like he needed to do that. And I think that in and of itself was sad.
9: I tried to avoid this story entirely when I was on paternity leave because it's just so upsetting given the details. Yet this very terrible thing happened. And then, of course, there was the mistrial, the hung jury 11-1, and then this massive public debate over the holdout juror who's been holed up in an undisclosed location. He's gotten all sorts of threats. There are tons of people who are very angry at him, including apparently the other jurors who've been on this media tour trashing him. He had put out a statement a few days ago.

0: ago through an attorney saying, listen, I was trying to make my points about and address the whole reasonable doubt question and make my points, and I was just cut off constantly. The way he's telling it is whenever he would pipe up, he was just being kind of yelled at and berated by the other jurors, 11 of whom were willing to go for an acquittal. He was not. And now it kind of feels like with Lindsey Clancy's attorney asking the judge in the case to investigate the holdout juror, it's like the internet and others are trying to turn this into a trial of the holdout juror or even Patrick Clancy as opposed to Lindsey Clancy. It's very, very strange to me.
1: Well, I agree with you. And in some ways, the holdout juror is probably the best thing that happened to Patrick Clancy, because I feel like some of the internet heat was removed from Patrick. But in terms of the way this whole thing has gone down, as somebody who tries cases on a regular basis, I'm disgusted by it. I'm just disgusted by this culture where jurors feel the need to run to the media. I think there needs to be a big realignment in the way the media, we ourselves handle it, and the way jurors are felt that they need to go out and tell their stories. I think that courts...
0: Part of me is, by the way, just to jump in, I know that there's a long history of this, and sometimes jurors on major juries in big cases will end up writing books and that sort of thing, but I'm just a little surprised to some extent that this is allowed, because they're retrying the whole case very aggressively.
1: Well, not only are they retrying the whole case aggressively, but there's still potentially a trial to be had here.
0: Right.
1: So how difficult does that become to then try to impanel another group of 12 people plus alternates to try to be fair and impartial in this case? So I think that's the bigger issue. I think what I would have wished, and I know that the judge does not necessarily have jurisdiction over the jury, but I also know that if a judge tells people, look, given the fact that this is a mistrial and given the fact that this case is technically not over until the government makes decisions, I'm going to ask you that you keep your opinions about this quiet and don't go public with this at this point. Now, does that stop them from doing it? Not necessarily, but I definitely think if the court weighs in, right? I think if the court weighs in, I think most people would say, you know what, the court asked me not to do this, and I think it's probably not a good idea right now. That there should be some rules that say until a case is completely adjudicated, jurors cannot speak to the press.
0: Yeah, I think that makes some sense to me. And as I mentioned in your intro, Donna, you're a criminal defense attorney. I mean, here is Lindsey Clancy's attorney who's trying to ratchet up the pressure on this one private citizen who was on the jury, who was unwilling to say not guilty about his client, and calling for an investigation into the juror. It seems like a complete inversion of what this system is supposed to be. Is that something that a judge should slap down and say, you're way out of line on this?
1: So I have two opinions on it, and my short answer to that is yes, I do think that this has gotten out of hand. Now, as the trial went on, I thought Kevin Reddington did a fabulous job representing his client. The day that mistrial was granted, my opinion changed, and I don't love the way he has handled some of the issues and the way in which he's handled them. And so when you come out of the courtroom doors and you start, sort of bashing the juror, I don't like that, because again, if you are standing in a courtroom upholding our system of justice, you understand the way the jury system works, and everybody's vote is important, and everyone has the right to their vote, and they have a right to say whatever they want and feel whichever way they want about the evidence. Now, there's obviously two completely different stories about what happened in that jury room, and the bottom line is we will never know. And I think that's part of Kevin Reddington's issue, is that he is saying the court should have done a more in-depth inquiry into what was actually happening there in real time. And, maybe legally that makes sense, and you can make that argument without going after the juror in the way that you did. And now asking these questions about delving into his life and his cell phone, I think that's going to absolutely be shot down, and I think that that is an unbelievable overreach. Now, in terms of what the court does about it, I think, there's a fine line between being able to zealously represent your client and going too far. And I guess that's for the court to decide, because Mr. Reddington does have to file the proper motions, and he does have to ask for the proper relief under the laws in Massachusetts, which are different than laws other places. And he has the right to do that, and he has the duty to do that. However, when it does go too far, I think that that's something that, he either needs to answer to himself or to the court or potentially the Bar Association, depending on what they feel about it.
0: Okay. So a few more legal questions for you. I saw a few headlines about this same guy, her lawyer, Clancy's lawyer, talking about inciting double jeopardy as he's trying to get these charges dismissed. And I am not an attorney like you are, but my understanding, at least as an outsider, is that double jeopardy has not attached because it was just a mistrial and the prosecution gets another bite at the apple if they want to. Am I missing something, or is this just him throwing more up against the wall?
1: You are not missing something. That is correct. Normally, somebody would have had to have been found not guilty, and then you would try to retry them, and you would say, well, wait a minute, no, that's double jeopardy because there has been an adjudication here in the case. Now, obviously, the fact that a mistrial happened means that that's not the case. And so what he is trying to argue is he's trying to back his way into a double jeopardy by saying, had the court done what the court should have done, and had the court potentially replaced the juror, then this is a circumstance where there could have been a finding of not guilty by reason of insanity, and therefore, by continuing to do this, you shouldn't do it. It's a ridiculous legal argument that requires a lot of interpretive gymnastics, for lack of a better term, and it's not going to go anywhere, but that is the theory under which he is filing this motion, which was similar to a motion that was filed in Karen Reed, which was also denied.
0: Do you expect the prosecution to try again?
1: I would be shocked if they didn't, but I would also be shocked, maybe not shocked, but I'd be surprised if they charged her with first degree murder.
0: Okay.
1: I feel
0: that
1: like
0: that was my follow up question, because
1: yeah.
0: Like they were losing 11-1
1: yes.
0: on this.
1: And
0: I'm kind of stunned that they were losing 11-1 on this, but could they charge lower? Because maybe the jury felt like she was responsible in some very serious way, but didn't want to go all the way to first degree murder. I don't know. Is there some psychological thing there that they have to figure out in terms of where they land on charges?
1: Yeah, I think that's absolutely correct. And here's my feeling. I was not surprised at all that it was 11-1. Frankly, I predicted that it would have been a not guilty by reason of insanity pretty early on. And the reason I predicted that is because of the law in Massachusetts. And it has nothing to do with feeling sorry for Lindsay Clancy. It has nothing to do with thinking that Lindsay Clancy is a victim, because she is not. But I believe there's a lot of nuance in this case that a lot of people just didn't want to recognize. It was like either you thought she should be fried or you thought that she was this, you know, simple pathetic figure. I think neither. I think that if we look at this legally, the law in Massachusetts says that the Commonwealth has to prove beyond a reasonable doubt that she was sane. I find that to be a very difficult burden for them to prove, given the facts and circumstances of her mental health history. Yeah, it's a bad law, but it's the law, right? So it's the law. And so this is what I think. I think that first degree murder was too much. I almost think that the government started to realize that during their case, because if you listen to their opening statement versus their closing argument, even they came off of some of the things that they were asking that jury to do in that opening statement. I mean, they were like, she's a cold-blooded, calculated murderer. Like, no. And then at the end, they were like, well, she was sick, but she still knew what she was doing. So they even evolved with the evidence. So I think that given that, I think if they come at her with a second degree murder, which still is an intentional act, but it lacks the premeditation, I think that you may find yourself in a better position. And I use the analogy of the Diddy case, because in Sean Combs, the government charged him with RICO, which was a complete overreach under the law. And I think the jurors got annoyed with that. And I think they said, you know what, we're going to go with this lesser thing, when maybe if they only charged him with sex trafficking, they may have gotten that. So I think that if you put the jury in a position where they have to have a different conversation than first degree murder, I think that you may have a different outcome.
0: And speaking of potential different outcomes, I think the jury pool becomes maybe the issue there. Let's explore that further on the other side of this short break. Donna Rotunno with us on the Guy Benson Show.
2: 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Guy Benson.

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9: 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Turnpike North, an accident just after Okeechobee Boulevard. I-95 North, an accident on the First Atlantic Ave with heavy traffic back to New Model Road. Lake Worth Road West, an accident at Military Trail. South Military Trail North also has an accident at Lake Worth Road with heavy traffic back to Fuller Street. And in Broward, Palmetto Park Road East, an accident just before Power Lane Road. This traffic is service of Massage NV and the Traffic Center. I'm Sharina.
10: Still with us here on the Guy Benson Show. All right, Donna, I co-hosted the big weekend show on Fox News on Saturday, and this case came up. And the question, and you've already touched on it briefly, around jury selection and voir dire in round two, if they're going to try this thing again, that came up because there's been so much controversy. The whole country has heard of this case. So one of the issues that cropped up in the conversation was a change of venue and what you think of that, Donna. And then the other thing is, a lot of people were wondering, you know, is it possible to really even impanel a jury of impartial people who haven't made up their minds in any way or aren't, you know, prejudging this in any sort of way. And a lot of it was sort of those concerns were coming from one direction. I sort of posited something from the other direction, which is given some of the, I think, very bizarre kind of fanaticism around this cult of Lindsey Clancy and women's rights, and one of the jurors saying, you know, we saw an opportunity for justice for women, which kind of felt like it wasn't actually relevant to the actual facts of the case, which is not the job of the jury. I wonder, some people might want to lie their way off of this jury because of all the controversy and potential threats and all of that. That's a problem, right? That's a challenge. I wonder if there might be some highly motivated people who are obsessed who might try to lie themselves onto this jury because they have some sort of agenda.
11: Well, absolutely. And that's the, like, the Luigi Mangione question, right? Prior to his pleading guilty, and we still don't know if he's going to have a trial in New York State Court. But that was the fear, that people that were supportive of Luigi were going to do anything that they could do to get on that jury to acquit him. And so, yes, I think that that is an absolute fear that you have in a case like this. I also think that in terms of finding a jury, I do think that you can find a jury. Now, whether you can find a jury in that jurisdiction or you need to go to another one, clearly everyone knows about this case, but everyone knows about this case based on what somebody talked to them about or what they read in a newspaper headline or what they maybe saw in a 30-second Instagram, Twitter, or, you know, Facebook video. So I think what you have to do is the voir dire needs to be extremely intense about, yes, we're aware that everyone knows about this case, but can you listen to the evidence in the courtroom and only the evidence you hear in the courtroom and make your decision based on that? Because I don't think most people sat at home and watched 6 weeks of a trial every single day. So I think that from that perspective, you know, look at like Harvey Weinstein, okay? I tried Weinstein. That we had jurors come in for 3 weeks and there was not one guy, not one person who walked in that room that didn't know who Harvey was or know what the circumstances were, not one. But we were able to pick a jury. And, you know, so I do think that you can get a jury. It just will be much more difficult. But to your other point, why would you want to serve on this jury? Your life is under a microscope and scrutiny, and you're getting, you know, called out by other jurors and they want to look into your life. I mean, who would want to put themselves in that situation?
10: Well, especially if you are a reasonable person,
11: yes.
10: Right? I think an unreasonable person who has become fixated on this would have a reason, yes, to want to be on it. So I guess the, yes, last question is, if you were just coming at it from the prosecution perspective, if you were one of the prosecutors, would you want a change of venue, A, and B, how would you try to ferret out people, like during the questions, during the voir dire, what would you try to do, I guess, on both sides to avoid crazies who are trying to manipulate their way onto the panel?
11: Well, I don't know about you, but I took one look at that jury panel that came out and gave answers after, and I thought whoever on the prosecution side picked these jurors should be fired, because I could have looked at them and told you they'd be awful state jurors. So that's number one. So they need a better selection process. Number two, in terms of how to do that, you really have to, number one, you have to look into these, if they have public social medias, you have to look at them and you have to pull them up and you have to say, okay, what types of comments are they making? If they're on X, what kind of, you know, posts are they putting out there? You have to look into these things about them. You have to ask the proper questions about what they feel about, you know, this kind of mental health issue and women's rights and reproductive issues. And you have to ask these questions because you will get answers. You have to ask them, you know, we used to ask this question years ago, what bumper stickers do you have on your car? Because that tells me a lot about you, right? Without asking where you fall politically, that answers some of those questions.
10: Yeah, and the modern day bumper sticker is very much the social media footprint.
11: Correct.
10: So
11: where you get your news, you know, those types of questions have to help you sort of paint a picture of where somebody may fall. And in terms of these jurors, you know, looking at this as a cause, this happens all the time, right? It happened in OJ, right? Those jurors didn't make a decision based on the evidence. And in many ways, it happened in Weinstein in the height of the Me Too, because nobody was going to say that they didn't think these women were lying. And now you look half a decade later, and what happens? Every trial is a hung jury, and jurors can't make up their mind, and now there's no more charges pending against Harvey
10: Weinstein. That's why, Donna, I think this case and this trial is significant beyond the facts of the case. It gets into some of the legal questions surrounding our system itself, which is why I think it is worth delving into in conversations like this. Donna Rotuno, Fox News contributor, criminal defense attorney. Check out her Fox News True Crime podcast, Crime and Justice with Donna Rotuno. Donna, really appreciate your time today.
11: Always love to talk to you. Thanks, guys.
10: The Final Hour. The Guy Benson Show up next. Mark Thiessen will join us straight ahead.
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15: From ABC News, I'm Michelle Franzen. The war with Iran looms large at the United Nations General Assembly this week. President Trump, in a speech to world leaders, warning that Iran needs to make a deal or face new U.S. strikes. Later, the president telling reporters his team held three-hour meetings with a delegation from Iran. Here's ABC's Karen Travers.
16: The president described it as a very good meeting, and he said he can't imagine why Iran would not want to make a deal. Now, that's very different than what we've heard from the president in recent weeks, where he has said that Iran is desperate to make a deal. He said that there is a potential of obliteration, emphasizing what he had said earlier in his speech about the decision he has to make on making a deal or annihilating Iran. But he also said the other potential is greatness.
15: President Trump says he doesn't believe Iran will make any deal until after the midterm elections. The president also signed an agreement with Denmark and Greenland today designed to strengthen Arctic and North Atlantic security. The attorney for the family of Nolan Wells says questions remain after a grand jury in Mississippi concluded no criminal charges are warranted in the teen's death, concluding that Wells drowned while on a boating outing with friends over the July 4th weekend. ABC's Aaron Katursky says the family wants the investigation to remain open.
17: Pointing to some injuries on Nolan Wells's back and the back of his head, his neck, that are not fully explained. In fact, the grand jury report that was just released in Jackson County, Mississippi, makes mention of those injuries, but they say there's no credible evidence concerning the circumstances of how Wells sustained those injuries.
15: In Alaska, the tradition continues. Fat Bear Week in full swing. Voting open today to choose this year's heavyweight. It follows a summer of live web cameras showing bear contenders gorging on salmon along the rushing rivers, all in preparation for hibernation season. You're listening to ABC News.
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9: 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Turnpike North, an accident just after Okeechobee Boulevard. I-95 North, an accident on the First Atlantic Ave with heavy traffic back to New Model Road. Leavenworth Road West, an accident at Military Trail. South Military Trail North also has an accident at Leakworth Road with heavy traffic back to Fuller Street. And in Broward, Palmetto Park Road East, an accident just before Power Lane Road. This traffic is service of Massage MV and the Traffic Center. I'm Sharina.
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23: From the WPBF 25 First Warning Weather Center, I'm Chief Certified Meteorologist Chris Martinez with the look at South Florida's certified most accurate forecast. Tonight, we'll see temperatures down the mid to upper 70s. Partly cloudy skies will get rid of all that rain. And then as we head into Wednesday, looking for scattered showers and storms, high temperatures close to 90 degrees.
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10: 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Well, President Trump earlier today addressed the UN General Assembly. He had a lot to say, including this, I think, profound marking of the approaching anniversary of the October 7th massacre in Israel, which didn't merely murder roughly 1,200 people. It murdered that massacre by Hamas with the explicit consent and assistance from the Iranian regime. It killed dozens of Americans. Trump, on the global stage, said this in Cut 39.
0: In 2 weeks, we will mark the third anniversary of the October 7th attack in Israel, where terrorists funded by Iran tortured, mutilated, and killed 1,200 very innocent civilians, including dozens of Americans and many babies. Babies, little, tiny, beautiful babies. Iran's supreme leader celebrated that massacre and called it a service to humanity. The same regime slaughtered over 72,000 of its citizens this year. Recently, 10,000 were killed for protesting. Just imagine such a vile regime were ever empowered to carry out large-scale terror attacks from behind a nuclear shield. This was the reality we had to confront, a reality that far

0: too many preferred to ignore. They all ignored it. Many presidents and many others just wanted to ignore it. They were unwilling to do anything about it, but they knew the problem.
1: Here in that clip, Trump combines two of, I think, the best things about his foreign policy communication. He has never lost sight of October 7th. In the whole swirl and controversy and, you know, the genocide, slander, all of it, October 7th is cut out of the picture or minimized constantly, never, ever by him. To his eternal credit, that is the central event in many ways, at least as the Middle East has been shaped within the last nearly 3 years. And then secondly, talking about this alternate reality, which is now far less likely, if not unattainable, God willing, where Iran is just as evil and just as bloodthirsty, its regime, but they have nuclear weapons and have the nuclear shield and can use that basically to blackmail or to bully the rest of the world, making it much harder to punish that regime for whatever they might do, whatever predations they might enable or engage in themselves, because of this very scary threat of nuclear weapons that they might have. Trump has made sure that the U.S. policy, stated by all the presidents of my lifetime, that that could never happen. He has made sure that at least in the near term and potentially long term, it will not happen. He actually did something about it. Those two things combined are the essence of what I support in his foreign policy in that region. But what comes next? Because Iran and that regime, what's left of it, still playing games. It's an unresolved issue in many ways. He laid this out earlier today, cut 38.
0: But I have a big decision to make. Will a deal be made with Iran that lets them rebuild and create a far greater country than it ever was before? Maybe one of the greatest in the Middle East or even the world? Or do I annihilate the Islamic Republic and do it quickly, never giving them a chance to kill and destroy people and countries again?
1: So that was the dichotomy that he presented. There was a third option that he mentioned earlier in the week to our colleague Trey Yinks, which is strangling the regime economically. So annihilation, strangulation, or a deal on American terms. That seems to be what he's saying. With us now, Mark Thiessen, Fox News contributor, fellow at AEI, columnist at the Washington Post, and former chief presidential speechwriter to George W. Bush. Mark, always great to have you here.
2: Great to be with you, Guy.
1: Well, the president had a lot to say at Turtle Bay. I played a few clips right there for you. Feel free to respond to those or give us broader takeaways. What's your analysis of what we heard today?
2: Well, I think the president is firmly in control of the Middle East right now. The Iranian regime is on its heels, both militarily and economically. They've had 85% of their defense industrial base destroyed. Their nuclear program lies in rubble. Their ballistic missile program has been set back dramatically. Their ability to bring in propellant and other things that they need to rebuild it is null. We've got the blockade, which is crushing them economically, and now we've got Operation Outcast, which is Secretary Bessent just announced that no Iranian aircraft will be able to land anywhere in the world, or else that country that accepts and refuels them is going to be sanctioned. So they are just, and the front page of the Washington Post, I believe, today says that Iran is buckling under these economic sanctions. So we've got a military campaign that stopped at the 20-yard line and has now been superseded by a strangulation campaign. I think that at some point, if Iran doesn't tap out, then we're going to have to finish the job militarily and go the last 20 yards. But even if we don't, that's 80 yards further than any other American president has taken us.
1: Yeah, I think that's fair. On this annihilation point, that might be a rhetorical flourish, although we know that a lot of the top leaders have been annihilated, though, right? I mean, a lot of the main elements of their military and political leadership in the regime have been annihilated. And so there's a credible threat to do that again. I wonder how much of that, because I think a lot of Americans say we like the idea of Iran being basically reduced to nothing, the regime. We want that nuclear threat completely gone. We also want oil flowing freely through the strait. We don't want to be paying the price for this here at home with, you know, at the pump, et cetera. Is there a way, especially given the adverse reaction to any idea potentially or any notion of American boots on the ground. If hostilities were to be resumed by the United States, could we not hand that torch to our willing and able ally Israel to do a lot of that heavy lifting? I think they're very happy to be let off the leash to do that kind of work if we let them.
2: Oh, God, yes. They would be more than happy to assist with us. Look, we need to do about two more weeks, maybe even a week of bombing in order to finish the target list that we need to do. Well, here's what needs to be done. Need to be leadership strikes to take out the intransigent leaders who have been negotiating in bad faith for the last six months or stymieing those negotiations, as the case may be. We need to take out the remaining military industrial capability. So instead of 85% destroyed, we want it 95, 99% destroyed. We need to enhance the blockade by taking out their land and air routes through which they can trade. So you take out their airfields, their bridges, their roads that lead out of the country by which they have to in order to transship goods, and you completely economically strangle them that way. And then you take out all of the economic targets that fund the regime. So the oil refineries and all the rest of it, and then you leave them in a deeply, deeply weakened state, and then arm the Iranian people. Help the Iranian people take over the country by arming them the way we did during the Cold War, where we armed freedom movements around the world and liberated 400 million people without putting a single boot on the ground, except maybe some trainers here and there, to drive out the Soviet Union and its proxies around the world. We know how to do this. We have muscle memory as a country of how to do this. And before Donald Trump, my test for success is, which leaves first, the Iranian regime or Donald Trump? Because Donald Trump has got two more years in office, and the Iranian regime should not outlast him. I want Donald Trump to be able to visit a free Tehran with where the Iranian regime is gone before he leaves office in 2029.
1: Mark, we welcomed Katie McFarland back onto the show yesterday, and I asked her about a few related topics on the global stage. This may not be central to the Iran question, but some of their allies or part-time allies in Moscow, in Beijing, certainly paying very close attention to the announcements out of Venezuela when it comes to U.S. policy, and then Greenland, with that formal update being signed sometime this week. President Trump has this big summit coming up with Chairman Xi, the dictator in the Chinese Communist Party. Those adversaries, those enemies, paying very close attention to those two developments in the Western Hemisphere. How do you view those in terms of strategic moves by the United States?
2: The Greenland deal is a massive strategic victory for the United States. So first of all, Donald Trump got everything he needed out of the Greenland deal without the headache of owning Greenland, right? So we can put basic, and the model is the Guantanamo Bay in Cuba, where Cuba has sovereignty over Guantanamo Bay, but we have operational control in perpetuity to do whatever we want there. And we're never giving it up. The Cubans have been trying to kick us out for 70 years, and we refuse to go because we control it. It's the same thing with Greenland. We're going to be able to put bases wherever we want to put them. We're going to have air overflight wherever we need it. And, you know, Greenland is 1% inhabited, and 80% of it is an ice sheet a mile deep that's absolutely impenetrable. So there's very little of Greenland that we want to control. In addition, the people of Greenland get massive Scandinavian social benefits, 5 weeks of paid vacation, full parental leave. I mean, you name it, free government health care, the whole nine yards. Why do we want to pay for that? Why does the American taxpayer want to pay for that? Let the people of Denmark pay for that and subsidize that, and we get everything we want. And it's hugely important for two reasons. One, President Trump is building the Golden Dome missile defense shield to protect the United States. Any missiles from Russia would be coming over Greenland. That's the path. And so we need it for missile defense bases. And then the other thing is, thanks to global climate change and the receding Arctic sea ice, the Northwest Passage is going to open up, which is going to be even more valuable than the Panama Canal in terms of Pacific trade. And to get to the Northwest Passage, you got to go past Greenland. And so we will have total control over the straits through which we have to travel in order to reach the Northwest Passage, and we will have shut out Russia and China from the Arctic. This is a massive Arctic power play.
1: And to put a finer point on it, because one of the critiques of this deal And one that's maybe fair is, did Trump have to engage in all of this rhetoric and all the hostility and, you know, ticking off the Europeans the way that he did to get to this outcome? That's at least debatable. I get that point. What I don't get is people saying, well, there was all of that drama and all the consternation stirred in order to achieve basically nothing. It's just a reiteration of what was already in existence. And that's just not correct.
2: It's not correct because, one, we didn't have the right to put bases anywhere. Two, our basing understanding was just with Denmark, not with Greenland. So if Greenland ever chose independence from Denmark, that could all go away. Third, there was no agreement to keep China and Russia out in terms of both migration and investment. And there was no agreement to jointly develop minerals. And we didn't have control in perpetuity of our bases the way we will now, or the right to build any bases anywhere at our discretion.
1: Those are big differences.
2: A huge advancement. That's huge. Enormous. And look, Russia is investing enormously in the Arctic, in Arctic forces, and Canada, our erstwhile ally, has not been investing, and it's got most of the Arctic coastland. It should be the most powerful Arctic military force in the world, and instead, we've been subsidizing their social welfare for decades while we provide Arctic security. Well, now, you know, we've got control of Greenland. We've secured the Arctic, and now Canada needs to step up and do its part, but this is an enormous step forward and a huge geopolitical move for the United States.
1: And quickly, Venezuela, because that's a piece of the energy puzzle that's also obviously one of the very hot topics related to Iran and that neighborhood.
2: Absolutely. Look, China was trying to get in there. They were allied in Russia with the Maduro regime. China and Russia are out. The United States is in. We've got massive access to their oil. I think between the United States and Venezuela, we control 60% of the world's oil right now, which is a massive, massive accomplishment. And the other, but again, we need, just like in Iran, we need the Iranian regime to go. We need a regime in power by the time Donald Trump leaves that is democratically elected and is cooperating with America because they want to, not because they have a gun to their head. Because if Donald Trump leaves office, do you think Delcy Rodriguez is going to do for Kamala Harris and Gavin Newsom and Pete Buttigieg what she's doing for Donald Trump? No way. They'll go back to the way things were before.
1: Yep, I agree with that. And then there is China and some very big moments upcoming this week. Mark, I want to pick your brain on all of that. When we come back, it's the Guy Benson Show.
3: 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It's Guy Benson.

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10: 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Turnpike North, an accident just after Okeechobee Boulevard. I-95 North, an accident on the First Atlantic Ave with heavy traffic back to your model road. Lake Worth Road West, an accident at Military Trail. South Military Trail North also has an accident at Lake Worth Road with heavy traffic back to Fuller Street. And in Broward, Palmetto Park Road East, an accident just before Power Lane Road. This traffic is service of Massage MV and the Traffic Center. I'm Sharina.
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0: The Guy Benson Show Happy Hour. Mark Thiessen, kind enough to stick around through the break. We've already covered a lot of ground. Now let's talk about China. This visit from Xi Jinping, the major issues on the table, and then the backdrop here at home, of course, is this huge, acrimonious debate. A lot of it, I think, driven by fear, some reasonable, some not, over AI, which is something we have to figure out on our own. I think the Chinese are very much playing actively in that space when it comes to stirring things up domestically for us as we have those debates. Give us your bottom lines as you're looking at this summit and then some of your AI warnings.
1: So, first of all, a lot of the AI hair setting on fire is being driven by social media and particularly by TikTok, which is a Chinese Communist Party op. It's a propaganda op that they're interfering because they don't want us to compete with them successfully in the AI arms race. The chance of AI breaking free and destroying humanity is about the same as an asteroid hitting the Earth and ending humanity. Not zero, but not likely. The big danger, the real danger to humanity, is that the United States panics, the American people panic, we slow down our AI development, and we lose the arms race, the AI arms race, to communist China. And it's very much like the nuclear arms race in the 80s and before in the 70s when the left was saying nuclear freeze. Well, now they're advocating AI freeze. Why is it every time the United States is ahead in an arms race or trying to catch up, they want to freeze and have unilateral disarmament? If China pulls ahead of us, unlike the nuclear arms race, if we fell behind in the nuclear arms race, it was just a matter of increasing our production to catch up. If you fall behind in the AI arms race, there is no catching up. You are permanently behind because each AI version of AI develops the next version of AI. Better AI builds better AI. And so if China pulls ahead of us, they are always going to be in the lead because they will have better AI developing the next generation of AI. And
0: so
1: the cycle will get faster and faster.
0: We want to be iterating ourselves while in the lead.
1: Exactly. Well, if we go into the lead, they will never catch up to us. So out of the starting block, we've got to be in first place. This is not a race where you can fall behind and then catch up at the end and run across the finish line and win. If you are not first place out of the starting block, and right now we are ahead, if we give that up, we will give up the lead perpetually, and that will mean economic and military chaos for the world if China dominates the AI arms race. We cannot allow that to happen, period, full stop.
0: Mark Thiessen was chief presidential speechwriter to George W. Bush. He's now a Fox News contributor. He's at AEI. He's got his column at the Washington Post. Mark, always enjoy our time together. We'll talk soon.
1: Thanks, Guy. Take care.
0: The Guy Benson Show Happy Hour resumes right after this break.

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1: CNews, I'm Michelle Franzen. As the war with Iran nears the seven-month mark, President Trump delivering a speech today to world leaders at the UN General Assembly, re-upping his threats against Iran, defending the U.S.-Israeli campaign. The president later told reporters his team met with an Iran delegation on the sidelines and expressed optimism. Here's ABC's Ian Pannell.
2: I think we've seen some fundamental shifts throughout the Middle East because of the war launched by President Trump and Prime Minister Netanyahu in Israel. We've seen Gulf allies, normally reliable Gulf allies, start to shift away from the U.S. and look about other alternatives.
1: Airports in the Northeast catching up from yesterday's cancellations and delays, all caused by an equipment outage at the Regional Air Traffic Control Center that oversees flights at Newark Liberty International and Philadelphia Airport. Severe storms could throw a new wrench into travel plans today, and forecasters are tracking a nor'easter that could move up the eastern seaboard this weekend. This is ABC News.
3: This is a Bloomberg Money Minute. Novo Nordisk, which burst onto the weight loss scene a few years ago with Ozempic and then Wegovy, is now looking to conquer the hair loss meds market as it faces the expiration of patents on those weight loss moneymakers in just a few years. A split decision on Wall Street today as continued strength in chipmaker stocks sent the Nasdaq to another fresh closing high. Also helping lower oil prices after U.S. negotiators met with their Iranian counterparts, trying for a diplomatic end to the war. At the close, the Dow was down 185 points, but the Nasdaq was up 122, nearly half a percent higher. The S&P was flat, and oil closing at $94.59 a barrel. Meta Platform CEO Mark Zuckerberg, the latest big tech name, set to attend that White House state dinner for China's president later this week. And Tesla opening up its reservation list for the long-delayed next-generation Tesla Roadster. But you'll need to put $50,000 down if you want one. Tom Busby, Bloomberg Radio.
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5: 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Turnpike North, an accident just after Okeechobee Boulevard. I-95 North, an accident on the First Atlantic Ave.

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1: People, the senior researcher says the study found teens and young adults consistently reported feeling the warning messages would reduce their social media use. The study comes just over a week after Meta agreed to pay up to $18 billion in a state-led lawsuit over harmful effects of platforms like Facebook and Instagram on younger users. As part of the settlement, Meta agreed to fundamental changes aimed at users younger than 18, including a two-hour daily usage limit only parents can lift, tighter age verification measures, and disabling extreme makeup and cosmetic surgery filters. While the settlement did not include warning labels, four U.S. states have already passed laws mandating such warnings. For more health news, go to foxnewshealth.com. 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I'm Lisa Brady, Fox News.

0: talking about the issues you care about. Guy Benson.
1: In our first hour today, Eli Lake joined us. A lot to talk about with him on the home front and beyond. If you missed that interview, here's part of it. A journalist in Canada, this man works at CBC Radio. That's the national broadcaster. He's on air. His name is Neil Herland. And he went on a Twitter thread that has now gone viral. It's been seen by millions of people. He writes, and this was yesterday, "I'm a journalist, and I happen to be Jewish. On Yom Kippur, I went to a synagogue service in Toronto and was met by protesters trying to taunt and intimidate me from entering the building." And he filmed what was going on from this crowd with their chants and their Palestinian flags. Again, this is picketing and abusing the people entering a Yom Kippur service. Cut 30. And someone else gets up in his face saying, you're going to go to hell. And I mean, I would think, Eli, that people of goodwill in Canada, in the United States, in the civilized world would see or witness a scene like that and be absolutely repulsed by it. This behavior from some of the very worst people in Western society, going after these Jewish attendees on a high holiday for the Jewish people at a Yom Kippur service, you know, Zionist alert, you're going to hell, a disruptive sound and all of that. And yet, on CNN the other day, their data guy, Harry Enten, was marveling at the absolute collapse in support for the Jewish state among the American people. Cut 43.
2: They're all negative. Ipsos, minus 10 points. Fox, minus 11 points. MU, Marquette University Law School, School Law poll. Look at that, minus 20 points. Pew Research Center, minus 23 points. Negative, negative, negative, negative. And Gallup early this year was also negative. We're not just talking about the Democratic base anymore. We're talking about the general electorate as well. The general electorate has turned against Israel. This is not just a left issue. It is an American issue when it comes to opinions on Israel.
1: All right, Eli, so you juxtapose those two things, and we've seen disgusting displays like the one we played out of Toronto, Canada in the first clip for the last 3 years after October 7th. Mm-hmm. And that has been internalized by a lot of people who have been fed a whole lot of, I would say, propaganda on social media. And it is translated into support for or sympathy for the people who are outside screaming at Jews going to Yom Kippur services in a Western city. What do you make of this?
3: Well, I think that let's start by saying that we, you know, often talk about this as the protection or security of a minority, Jewish populations in the West. This gets to the very heart of our own freedoms and our own society. And what I mean by that is Israel was attacked in a vicious way on October 7th. The party that attacked them decided to use their own civilian population as effectively shields, took hostages, and was able to bank on a kind of

0: reservoir of useful idiocy and sympathizers in the West to make the country that was just attacked appear to be the aggressor. That is the same tactic that will be used, including the international lawfare, against the United States. So if you don't want to see terrorists prevail in New York, again, on the 25th anniversary of 9/11, we should all sort of think about that in that context. We have to look at this as a kind of real a red alert for civilization. Because Israel is being accused of being a genocide, it's being accused of being an aggressor state, for defending itself against an axis of illiberal entities and the state of Iran that seek to destroy what we understand as the West and fight outside of the rule of law and the rule of the rule the laws of armed conflict as we understand it. So this kind of inversion has to stop, and there's a lot of culprits there, but we should really see that as it's not just a problem for the Jewish community in Canada. It's a problem for Canada. It's a problem for America. That if there are people in the, you know, that are willing to do that, I mean, it's disgustingly, it's gross to pick at a synagogue in general that way. To do it on Yom Kippur is even worse. So in my view, that's what we're really talking about. These people are basically, if we were to accept their logic, we would be accepting a kind of suicide pact, which is that we could not defend ourselves the next time we were hit by a terrorist organization. We cannot let Hamas kind of win because they have this PR victory after they've been defeated on the military battlefield.
1: Yeah, no, I mean, they've lost the war, but they've won the propaganda war. No other way to look at it, because we heard the numbers there described by Harry Enten. And the thing is, I've seen a number of, I think, very useful graphics that debunk this lie. The central lie is genocide. You have a genocidal force in Hamas that explicitly wants to engage in genocide and ethnic cleansing. If they had had the ability to murder every single Jew in Israel on October 7th, they would have gleefully and filmed it and done so happily from the river to the sea. This is what they want openly. Then you have a country, a pluralistic society, a democracy with a bunch of rights for minorities and things that we at least say that we care about in this country, fighting back against that attack and doing so, going out of its way in historically completely unprecedented ways to try to minimize civilian casualties and going in and making sure that kids are getting, you know, vaccinated against diseases inside Gaza during the war and pauses in the hostilities for that sort of thing and phone calls and leaflets to evacuate because bombs are going to fall, all of that stuff. And then you have this cry, this outcry of genocide from people despite any of the evidence, and they don't seem to really care about it. And I guess it's the old adage, when you repeat a lie often enough, it just kind of seeps into truth in the eyes of many people. And I feel like the genocide claim has done exactly that.
0: Well, it's also because we're seeing the effects of a post-literate society, which is that that's an argument that is kind of made through images. It's made through short videos, which are often unreliable. You don't know what war they're from at times.
1: 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Is Christine a changed woman? I doubt it. Plus, football woes expand. That's coming up.
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1: 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Quite a few accidents to report this afternoon. The first on the Turnpike North on the Pershing B Line Highway with major congestion back to just past Okeechobee Boulevard. I-95 North, an accident just after Okeechobee Boulevard. And another at Indian Town Road with congestion back to just past Donald Ross Road. I-95 South, an accident on the first of Southwest 10th Street with heavy traffic back to Glades Road. And Sequesta, A1A North, an accident at Waterway Road with congestion back to just past Beach Road. Southern Boulevard East, an accident on the first of the Turnpike with heavy traffic back to just past Jog Road. And in Broward, State Road 7 North, an accident at Northwest 19th Street. 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I'm Sharina.
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3: Last week, there was a lot of excitement within the New York Football Giants fan base after they came out of the gate swinging, beat the Cowboys, Sunday Night Football, the place was electric. And some of my friends who are Giants fans, I'm a Giants fan, I'm just not nearly as passionate about it as I am with college and Northwestern, but I was happy to see the G-Men win. But they were like, we're back, we're all the way back. I was like, let's tap the brakes here. We've seen a lot of pain recently for the Giants, and it seems like much of this model is built around one guy, the quarterback. And then sure enough, last night, Monday Night Football, down goes Dart. He might be out for a while. The video doesn't look great. And the game did not end well. And when you compound that situation with the Aaron Judge, Yankees star injury, and apparently he'll be unavailable for the start of the playoffs, at least, things are kind of dark among a lot of New York sports fans all of a sudden. The Mets fans gave up long ago. The Jets fans are Jets fans. We talked about that with Christine yesterday. So, Cookie, should we just move on from this topic, or do you want to offer any sort of message of condolence to Giants fans as a Jet fan?
4: What do they say? Misery loves company.
3: That's right.
4: I feel your pain. I do. I mean, we won on Sunday practically.
3: No.
4: The Jets. You know, the Jets did. Yes, they practically won.
3: They lost.
4: Well, I mean,
3: they blew a double-digit lead in the fourth quarter and lost. That's not.
4: But they had a lead. I mean, that's a win for us. Okay.
3: What's the line? Close only counts in horseshoes and hand grenades.
4: Don't you dare bring up horses. And hand grenades at the same time.
3: You've actually used grenades on horses before. It's a very disturbing thing.
4: So and, rude.
3: Well, your new mentee has to be so curious about this now ongoing theme of your horse slaughter that you've been responsible for in your life. And we shall maybe reveal those details.
4: Yeah, I didn't kill a pony. He's sitting next to me. We will introduce him. But just so you know, he's going to tell you that I murdered my pony as a child.
3: I mean, it's really quite something to have to turn to a new colleague and say, I didn't murder my pony. When the entire audience knows what happened and it's been documented. So let's move on.
4: Sure.
3: Let's move on.
4: Sure.
3: It is back to school season, which means it's time for our annual, and this is the thing, because I was out on paternity leave for some of the summer, we were able to skip our stupid discourse over pumpkin spice latte season and when that starts. We just skipped it entirely, which I was very happy to miss. But we have not skipped over back to school night because it's an annual tradition where you go on behalf of your daughter with your husband to back to school night. And then you slip out early and play hooky and go to the bars and get, in your case, allegedly overserved. This is what you do every single year. Will the tradition continue? Is it tonight? When is it exactly?
4: Well, tonight is a, Megan is going to high school, which is crazy to me. Megan's going to high school next year. So tonight we are going to a meeting about her possibly, you know, applying to some magnet schools, which is like kind of vocational, you know, like they have a specialty, but they only take a couple children per town. So
3: are you actually going to go to this, or are you going to say you went to it and go to the bar?
4: No, Megan is coming with Bobby and I to the meeting to make sure.
3: Did she insist on that?
4: Yes. Yeah, and I said you don't have to.
3: She must listen to the show. She knows that you guys don't actually do the parental duties, and so she feels like you adults, and you in particular, need a chaperone, a 13-year-old chaperone.
4: Well...
3: wrong?
4: Hold on. It's not just me. It's the other parents, too. Who do you think I'm sitting at the bar with besides Bobby? The other parents.
3: Yeah, but who's the ringleader?
4: Oh, I'm always the ringleader.
3: Yeah, like, let's blow this popsicle stand. This sucks. This is boring. School, wah, wah. Let's go drink and some stragglers who come with you.
4: Yeah, but it's not like that. Like, we do the main classes, and then I think this is where you get a little tiffed, is when, like, you know, it's like the music teacher time or the art teacher time. We're like, yeah, we don't need to sit here for that.
3: Well, I mean, my sister is a music teacher.
4: I think that's
3: so
4: why you got perturbed.
3: You're just telling me that you just don't value her work at all.
4: Of course I do. I mean,
3: do you? You value it from the bar singing Bon Jovi.
4: There's nothing wrong with a good Bon Jovi song at a bar. But anyway.
3: So you will not be going to the bars tonight, is what
4: not
3: I'm hearing.
4: Not tonight.
3: Because you have your chaperone.
4: Tomorrow night is our first volleyball game. I've not been asked to not show up.
3: Have you been asked to coach again?
4: I have. No, Bobby brought on like a real, like,
3: yeah, because
4: help.
3: When you filled in as the coach last season, whatever the opposite of undefeated was,
4: we
3: defeated?
4: Lost.
3: Yeah, you were just defeated.
4: We lost all three games.
3: That's right.
4: But
3: weren't you also banned from being the scorekeeper because you were like catcalling and
4: I told
3: rooting?
4: Off the ref.
3: Yeah, man.
4: And then that's different than the time I got kicked out by Bobby because I almost fought a parent. Yeah.
3: Your husband threw you out of the...
4: Threw me out of the game in Montclair. So
3: that's tomorrow night. We can look forward to that.
4: And then Thursday...
3: Will there be a mugshot tomorrow night?
4: There's never a mugshot.
3: No, please.
4: Okay, listen. Owen, I've never been arrested, okay?
3: The lady doth protest too much. It's like, it's day two for this guy.
4: Yeah,
3: I didn't kill a pony. I've never been arrested.
4: But I did get mugged by a mime in Paris.
3: That is also true. One of many true stories about Christine. So back to school night.
4: Uh-huh. It's Thursday.
3: Is Thursday.
4: Which is so cool because it's like Thirsty Thursday, you know? So we'll hang out and then go have a drink. And then it's like Friday Eve.
3: You're going to pick a bar that has a Thursday night cougar night, aren't you?
4: What does that mean?
3: You know. Don't play coy, Christine. Where you pay like a $20 cover.
4: Uh-huh.
3: But the gentlemen under 25 pay no cover. You've had a few drinks. You're like, it's a quarter to three. And the young guys are like, what is this person singing about? Like, oh, it was a big hit for the boomers back in the day.
4: You could probably stop with, what is this?
3: They're just generally gesturing in your direction. What is this? Do you have your bar picked out for back to school night?
4: Yes.
3: All right. So there's been some advanced planning.
4: Yes, I would say the name of the bar, but do you think my fans would show up?
3: Oh, yeah, the paparazzi, they follow you around.
4: Yeah, well, the bar is called the Thirsty Turtle.
3: You've mentioned this before on the air.
4: Have I?
3: Yeah, you've now let it slip for at least a second time. The Thirsty Turtle is your definition of fun.
4: Yes.
3: When you're supposed to be at school, it's what? They ask you one night a year to go there.
4: Mm-hmm.
3: And how long is it? A couple hours max?
4: Yeah, exactly. Exactly. A couple hours.
3: This show is a couple hours.
4: I know.
3: And yeah, I mean, it is fair.
4: It's a lot.
3: I realize I've just made a self-defeating argument because that would at least suggest that you pay attention to this show for the entire program and work the whole day, which we all know is also not the case. So I sense a theme here. It's all coming into clear focus.
4: Can I have meetings. I have important meetings to attend to. Can I go now?
3: At the Thirsty Turtle?
4: That's Thursday.
3: No, but I mean, I assume you take your meetings when you're not down in Acapulco. You take your meetings at the Thirsty Turtle.
4: In like a back room?
3: Yeah. You're like, you know, any, let's say, potential future boss be like, hey, come meet me on my turf. It's the Thirsty Turtle. He's like, oh, yeah, I've played that place before. Crazy Christine, I know it well. This is what I can imagine. I mean, it's really not far-fetched at all. So, well, on that note, Christine can compose herself. She's got to go get ready for these meetings tonight where she has to pretend to be serious because her daughter's there, watchful eye of Megan. But then all bets are off. Volleyball tomorrow, back-to-school night, and the Thirsty Turtle on Thursday. So I guess we'll have a bunch of updates throughout the week during the home stretch. And then this poor new victim on the show will be introduced. After being hazed is the wrong word.
4: Yeah, I can't tell. I mean, he's got a poker face here. I can't tell if he's horrified, amused, or just like wants to work and not be a part of this.
3: I'm going to say yes. I'm going to say all of the above. Like, it's like an SAT question. D, all of the above. Horrified,
4: amused. Weren't you supposed to pick C if that was the...
3: Just one, well, there were three options that you gave. Horrified, amused, just wants to work, and then D, all of the above.
4: Yeah.
3: That's my guess, but maybe we'll ask him. And to this mystery gentleman, just start formulating questions. As you listen to these home stretches, as you are acclimating to this new professional workplace that you've joined, you might have some curiosities and just start stockpiling those, and we'll get to them in due time. But for now, we are done on the Guy Benson Show Tuesday edition. Back here tomorrow on the Wednesday show. I mean, I will be. Who knows about Christine? But I'll be here. Same time, same place. Talk to you then.
4: And then that's different than the time I got kicked out by Bobby because I almost fought a parrot. Yeah.
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9: ABC News, I'm Michelle Franzen. At the UN General Assembly in New York City, President Trump, during a bilateral meeting with Ukraine's President Zelensky, told reporters his team had a three-hour-long meeting with the Iranian delegation and expressed optimism. Earlier, President Trump addressed world leaders, calling on Iranian leaders to make a deal or face U.S. strikes, but also couching the timing of a possible agreement.
10: I believe we'll make a deal right after the election because it doesn't make sense for them not to. They're waiting to see how I do in the midterm election.
9: The president also signed an updated security agreement with Denmark and Greenland today. Homeland Security released a new statement on Sunday's ICE-involved shooting of a delivery driver in Austin. The statement does not name Wilbur Rafael Garces Perez, but states that the work permit he held, expired in 2025. DHS also denying his attorney's account that Garces Perez had to sleep on the floor of the detention facility. Austin police, meantime, are conducting an independent investigation of that shooting. Police Chief Lisa Davis says they released dash cam footage from an off-duty police officer who was near the shooting at the time.
11: And the first video, which is from that detective's dash camera, you can see ICE agents in black vehicles interacting with the person pulled over in a blue vehicle. The detective then turns into a nearby shopping center and continues on with his personal errands. After completing that errand, the detective returns to his vehicle. At that point, he hears sirens and begins recording with his personal cell phone. He then hears three gunshots.
9: Austin PD asking for surveillance video from area businesses in North Austin. Flood watches in effect for parts of New Mexico. Residents sandbagging ahead of tomorrow's storm. On the East Coast, forecasters are watching a nor'easter taking shape and targeting New York and New England this weekend. 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
15: 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The QTS Phoenix Data Center is on 80 acres. There are five 340,000 square foot buildings over 1 million square feet. It uses 3.1 million gallons of water for cooling, which comes to 0 gallons per day because the water is recirculated. It's a closed loop system. News reports verify that this massive data center has caused no rate increases for either electricity or water. Residential housing is less than a quarter mile away, and there are no noise complaints. Seems to me that this is a far cry from the typical media coverage of data centers. The total number of employees, about 8 per building, are only 40 for 1 million square feet. Get the straight scoop every day with my free newsletter at getkim.com.
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1: 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I-95 North, an accident reported just beyond Commercial Boulevard, another just beyond North Lake Boulevard, and a third at Indiantown Road. Atlantic Boulevard East, an accident at Powerline Road. And also in Broward, University Drive North, an accident at Northwest 12th Street. 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I'm Sharina.
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18: From the WPBF 25 First Warning Weather Center, I'm Chief Certified Meteorologist Chris Martinez with the look at South Florida's certified most accurate forecast. Tonight, we'll see temperatures down the mid to upper 70s. Partly cloudy skies will get rid of all that rain. And then as we head into Wednesday, looking for scattered showers and storms, high temperatures close to 90 degrees.
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0: is Will Kane Country, streaming live at the Will Kane Country YouTube channel, the Will Kane Facebook page. Here, as always, just hit follow at Spotify or on Apple. While you're at it, you can go check out the SDR show and Modern Day Man, both of those co-hosted by comedian Aaron Berg, who's with us to kick off the show this morning. What's up, Aaron?
1: Oh, dude, back from Key West, where I renewed my vows, and I'm still married 10 years in. Will, beat that.
2: Well done.
0: We heard about that in the last appearance of Aaron Berg. Renewed his vows. Congratulations, man. What did that feel like as compared to the original vows?
2: You start to forget.
1: Less stress. We made these vows up as we went. There was a guy with like a weird robe on, and he blew a conch shell, which is very ceremonial for Key West. And I got bit by nosiums, which is a type of bug. They're like a mosquito, but very Key West centric. And I'm still itching. And of course, my daughter was with us. So technically, the vow renewal does not count because the relationship is yet to be consummated.
0: Hey, before you renewed your vows, I'd be curious if you put your wife to the test. Because this is a test, really, that almost every dude out there should be putting his wife to. Yeah. It's happening on the streets. This, I believe, is in Tampa. Dan, I want you to play this dude that's walking the I think it's like the River Walk of Tampa. Didn't know they had one of those. And he's asking this couple. He's got a board. He's got a poster board.
2: Parts.
0: And it's got a picture. Okay, let's play one of them. He's got a poster board with Sydney Sweeney and Lindsay Clancy. And he's asking people, which one of these women have done more to hurt women? Play it, Dan.
3: Sydney Sweeney.
4: We're asking people, who hurts women more, in your opinion?
3: This one. What's her name?
4: Sydney Sweeney.
3: Sydney Sweeney.
4: Why does she hurt women more than her?
3: Because she's putting a sexual image on women, and for a sports ad, when there's women that have like worked really hard in sports and they could honestly be more representative in a sports ad.
4: And what did she do?
3: I think she... I actually don't know what the case ended up being, if she did.
4: It was a mistrial, but the case was about if she was mentally insane while killing her own kids.
3: Right, but then...
2: Look at his face, dude.
0: I mean, maybe I'm the wrong guy for this, but the first part of this video, I'm busy thinking, hey, she's pretty good looking. You know, like, he's got
2: a weird take, but I'll go with it.
0: Is it a weird take? She looks so sweet and everything. Here she is giving this odious opinion.
2: She's all right, but horrible takes.
0: If you're him, you run.
1: I mean, he's clearly scared, and the women do this. They tend to not reveal them full selves until you marry them, and then you realize, oh, she's a good trickster. And I think that people have to respect that. But this girl let the cat out of the bag too early. My wife, I didn't know she had the inkling of crazy until she lost all the wedding invite info once, like it got deleted off the computer, and then I saw her go in a full fury. This is known as prepartum, which is a new defense that women are using. It's before you even think about it, and you go absolutely insane. Prepartum, it's crazy. It'll be showing up more often.
0: You can almost bank on it. Prepartum is going to be a thing. You can almost for sure place that bet. Here, keep playing this cute little couple, just the most darling couple, both of them. You know, look at this guy. He looks like a real Chad. Go ahead.
3: She was, wasn't it?
4: It was
3: they
4: a
3: were
4: mistrial.
3: Deciding if she actually did or her husband did.
4: No, that the trial was about she did it.
0: No.
4: But was she criminally responsible for doing it? The trial was never about did she do it or did she not. It was just what was her mental state.
3: I don't think she hurts women, though, as much. Like, she hurts her own image and, like, mothers in general. Like, it affects. Like the mental state, but then she hurts like the reputation of women as a whole.
0: Okay. What I also love now is
2: why am I here?
0: She's so certain, and she will not get off of her point of view with less than half of relevant information.
2: Mm-hmm.
0: No, it's not. No, it wasn't a question of whether or not Clancy did it or her husband did it. It's a question of, she admitted to doing it.
5: But this is
0: whether or not she was crazy or not.
5: And this is the perfect example of being just chronically online and regurgitating crap you see on social media. Like, she had no idea what was going on. And she saw a couple videos about both stories and then made a decision based on what she saw on those small videos. That was it. Based on no evidence.
0: And then how about how she characterizes Sydney Sweeney's deal too?
5: Right,
0: it's a women's sports ad, and it's better if it, you know, women in sports are actually the ones instead of a sexualized. No, it's not. It's a sports betting app targeted at dudes.
5: Oh, I'm sorry. So, I thought it was the patriarchy that sexualized women, not women doing it.
1: By the way, women in sports are horrible for women in sports. Look at the WNBA. They are violent felons. None of these women in sports are good advocates for women in sports anymore.
0: Why? What is the argument that Sydney Sweeney is hurting women? Like, how, because she's sexualizing them? Because she's good looking? Like, Lizzo did a butt naked advertisement. But no one said this stuff about Lizzo. If Sydney Sweeney was a whale, would this be the same thing? Or no, it'd be body positivity, right? Yeah,
5: it's only because she's hot. And she's kind of, she's like attainable hot, almost. She's like a girl you could see in your town or whatever. You know, that's how I was talking to my wife and her friends about this. And she, you know what I'm saying? So they see her as this, like, threat, almost. Like, if my husband thinks she's hot, it's a problem for me because we could see someone that looks like her. But the problem with them saying this is that they think it's setting them back because now women are taken seriously in sports as they weren't, whatever, 30 years ago. So now it's setting them back, like, women are only these sexualized things and not, you know, actual athletes. That's the argument.
1: So what's wrong with that? I like sexualized things.
0: Well, I mean, she clearly ain't gotten the memo. I mean, women can commit murder and get away with it. They're not just sexualized beings.
5: Well, they get into it in the third clip
0: much
5: here.
0: More. All right, let's watch the last one.
4: So I would argue this hurts women way more because it's saying if a woman is too hormonal, she may kill her own kids. Whereas she is doing the tale as old as time. A woman using her sexuality to get the attention of men, which was her target market.
6: I agree with that. I think her being more hormonal isn't like, I think that she's just insane. Instead of like that's her own thing, not necessarily hormones. I mean, maybe for some women, like, it doesn't affect them that much, but I think that's like a her problem.
5: They're having a talk after this.
1: Oh, yeah, it's over.
5: Yeah.
1: It's over.
5: I'll tell you what.
1: She's not choosing Texas. She's choosing another state. She's leaving.
5: But she and
0: you guys aren't thinking the whole time, wow, she's pretty cute.
5: She looks like she's 18 to me, but yeah, she's cute.
1: It's not Lizzo.
5: It's just me.
0: It's just me.
5: She did. I will say, she went on this guy's podcast and explained herself afterwards. I was kind of like, well, I shouldn't have spoken on it.
0: Oh, she did?
5: Yeah, I shouldn't have spoken on it because I was uninformed about Lindsay Clancy and I do not condone and blah, blah, blah. Yeah, but you did. And you shouldn't have done it anyways because if this didn't get put out, you wouldn't have been caught in your nonsensical argument making against Sydney Sweeney and Lindsay Clancy. So I get it, but, you know, don't cry about it.
0: Did you guys see this cute couple?
1: Wait, yeah, I mean, you said the last one was cute. That guy was a Chad. And let me ask you this. You have hair. Is this nerves when you keep playing with your hair when your girlfriend is saying dumb stuff? Mm-hmm. Is that nerves?
0: I don't know. Do I do
1: you
0: that?
1: You don't
0: a lot?
1: Do
0: I may do that.
1: You probably don't touch your hair at all. I mean, it looks like it's been like that for 6 years. It's perfect.
5: That's a nervous tick for sure for that guy.
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0: Welcome back to Will Cain Country. We're still hanging out with comedian Aaron Berg and the host of Unpack with Jack Mack at Barstool. Jack Mack, take a look at this. This is from the, it's called Liberal Current Center for Strategic Politics. All right, I'll try to explain this if you're listening on Spotify or Apple, but check this out. It's a poll among Democrats. First question, President Donald Trump has been impeached and convicted by both houses of Congress, has been removed from office. How do you feel? And a cool 87% feel positive, somewhat or very positive. But keep going. The 25th Amendment to the Constitution. President Donald Trump has been declared unfit by a majority of his cabinet, removed from office. 84% feel good about that. President Donald Trump has died overnight in his sleep. 55% feel good about that. But this is my most interesting one. To safeguard the Constitution, a group of U.S. military leaders have removed President Donald Trump from power and assumed control of the United States. A freaking military coup. 59% of Democrats feel positive, very or somewhat positive, about a military coup to remove Donald Trump. By any means necessary. Hey, what's up, Jack Mack?
1: What's up?
0: Jack Mack from Barstool. Unpack with Jack Mack is joining us here now as well. I guess my thing is, when you see a poll like this, yeah, we can sit here and go, oh my God, they've lost their minds, us. But, you know, if this is how they feel about the current state of America and Donald Trump, really there is nothing, there's nowhere left to go. Like, it's terminal velocity. Will I accept democratic socialism? Absolutely. Will I accept assassination? Sure, why not? Will I accept, sure, I mean, if you feel Donald Trump needs to have a military coup taken over, well, heck, what's crazy after that? Like, there's nothing that's crazy.
1: I mean, there was a trend. Like, I think it still exists, but I believe Taylor Lorenz made a video about it, about like when it happens, or like, well, if it, or when it happens, like, it's still a big thing. If you go on Twitter and you end up on a For You page or and a side of Twitter that's very left leaning, you will find a lot of people are saying, like, when it happens, like, it has to happen soon. And it's kind of an innuendo to say, like, when he dies. They are cheering for the death, and it's nothing new. I completely agree with you that this is what it is. And I think they'll be like, oh, it's just for Trump. That's not how it's going to work. It was just for Trump, and then it would just be for J.D. Vance if it happened, if God forbid it happened right now. And then it would continue on, and then whoever is the next Republican president in whatever year it is, that would be it too. That's just how it's going to go.
0: Yeah, but I guess the one that's most eye-opening for me is the military coup one. Because,
1: true.
0: You know,
1: they hate fascism.
0: That's right. They hate fascism, dude. They're the defenders of democracy. But yeah, a military coup, that's pretty cool, too.
2: Yeah.
0: You know, like,
2: let's dress up like communists and go for it.
1: Yeah, they could. They do like, I mean, you can kind of see this even in like New York City, pockets of New York City. There's people, I you'll even see it from like a Hassan Piker. He'll dress in communist garb and then kind of brag about like, oh, this is the same suit, or this person who made the suit is the same suit that made it for like Mao, or like it's a defendant or a descendant of somebody that made this similar suit for Mao Zedong. It's just this, they'll wear the green, like that green that you'll see. It's everywhere.
3: We watched on September 11th, we watched like the memorial stuff. And then I watched the documentary on Netflix from years ago that I think is called like 128 minutes or something. And it's all these different angles of 9/11. So people in apartments right next to the towers and stuff. And my wife and I watched this, we get sick watching it. And then I had this realization where I looked at it and I go, the terrorists won, right? And she goes, yeah, it took 25 years and the terrorists won. And right after 9/11, everyone's like, we have to do this or the terrorists win. We have to do this or the terrorists win. We have to, and now you're seeing it fully in New York City, where it happened. You're seeing this turn to like this democratic socialism that those countries wanted instilled into our country. And there's still a resistance and people fighting back. But it was shocking to me to have that realization where I'm like, oh, they accomplished what they wanted to accomplish on that day through trickle down theory.
0: Mm. Okay, I disagree a little bit, Aaron. Now I want you to hear me out. So the only reason I disagree is I think this is a real thing. The Red-Green Alliance, that's a real thing. So in other words, Islamist and socialist have banded together, most notably in the form of guys like Abdul El-Sayed or Zohra Mamdani, right? But this is a temporary marriage and a marriage of convenience. The Islamist terrorist side of the equation doesn't really give a damn about socialism. That's not their goal. Their goal isn't to help, you know, socialist's goal, by the way, is also not to help the lowest in the class. It's all about accumulation of power. But I've been thinking about this. So I'm just going to sort these thoughts out. Roughshod here. This is from the Wall Street Journal. I think I might have mentioned this yesterday, Dan. I can't remember. Okay, you ready for this? 53% of self-identified conservatives under 40 support government-run grocery stores. Okay, 53% of young conservatives support government-run grocery stores. I'm not done. 42% of conservatives said they would like to see a Democratic socialist win the presidency in 2028. Among Trump voters, 35% in another poll suggested they would support a Democratic socialist. What I'm telling you is, and this is what I'm beginning to come to grips with. Not only is socialism on the rise, socialism is not going to be a left-wing phenomenon. I think that every single one of us, including Jack, who's the youngest of us here, the way we were taught the political spectrum was and is complete bull. The left-right spectrum continuum, and it has been erased over the past 5 to 10 years. What you're looking at now, and I think going forward, is a completely chaotic mess that probably will be most defined by, I think that Trump or Vance said it best at the Republic, those who hate America versus those who love America. Right. So you'll have these people over here who hate America and they'll want to import foreigners and illegal immigrants. And yes, they might fight for socialism because socialism is it's the drug you pass out to win populism over. Right. Oh, yeah, I'm going to give you a city run grocery store. I'm going to give you free buses. But the right is going to go, that populism stuff's working well. And they'll do the same thing, but they're going to do it wrapped up in the American flag. Red, white, and blue. It'll be patriotic socialism.
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8: ABC News, I'm Michelle Franzen. Following his speech at the UN General Assembly, President Trump says his team met with an Iranian delegation and called talks very good. The president also met with Ukraine's President Zelensky and expressed optimism that the war between Ukraine and Russia could be resolved. ABC's Ian Pannell has more.
9: There's been no slowdown in this conflict. The president had urged, for example, Ukraine to cease firing at Russian oil facilities because of concerns over gas prices, even when so far as to declare that some kind of deal had been done. Well, the reality is there was no deal done.
8: Another person has died while in ICE custody. Homeland Security, in an advisory sent to lawmakers, say the 36-year-old immigrant from Costa Rica was found unresponsive last week at the Winfield Correctional Center in Louisiana. Actress Hayden Panettiere's death has been ruled an accidental overdose from drugs that include fentanyl. The Greenville County Coroner's Office released details. This is ABC News.
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12: 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I-95 North, an accident reported just beyond Commercial Boulevard, another just beyond North Lake Boulevard, and a third at Indiantown Road. Atlantic Boulevard East, an accident at Powerline Road. And also in Broward, University Drive North, an accident at Northwest 12th Street. 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I'm Sharina.
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14: From the WPBF 25 First Warning Weather Center, I'm Chief Certified Meteorologist Chris Martinez with the look at South Florida's certified most accurate forecast. Tonight, we'll see temperatures down the mid to upper 70s. Partly cloudy skies will get rid of all that rain. And then as we head into Wednesday, looking for scattered showers and storms, high temperatures close to 90 degrees.
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0: And so this is where I think we're headed. And I'm not saying that national socialism or a socialism of the right is going to win, but it's going to be the fight. Within 2 years, that will be a massive fight on the right.
1: So where do conservative American values fall into this?
2: Into using great question. Socialism.
0: Like, when you say conservative American values, what do you mean? But so social conservatism? Oh, they're going to keep that part. They'll keep that.
2: Fiscal conservative.
0: They'll be anti-trans. You know, it'll be anti the LGBTQIA agenda. That'll all be a part of it. But if you're free market, limited government, you know, that stuff, that's the big question.
2: But they're afraid of
1: libertarians socialism. Rise during this as well. Is there going to be a rise in the Libertarian Party? Or are they still going to be outliers?
0: They've never mattered.
2: Yeah.
0: And they won't.
2: Complete opposite. We need government sometimes.
1: Yeah.
0: What do you think, Jack? Do you think you're pretty in touch with some young people?
3: I will say, I mean,
2: what are the young say?
3: With young people, I still think there's kind of a, even within New York, there's still a general kind of, like, being labeled a socialist or communist is an insult,
2: yeah,
3: if that makes sense.
2: Yeah.
3: So if, my friends will, like, if you say something, it's like, oh, that's like, they'll call you a socialist or a communist as a joke. So it's still within the kind of vernacular of a joking manner but it's possible. I see what you're saying. I mean, I've seen it specifically kind of, because there are points of people
0: that may not carry that brand, Jack. Use that word.
3: Because what I was thinking was, there are times where I'll watch a clip of somebody that's labeled right-wing nationalist and, like, somebody that nobody should ever associate with. And I'm like, I don't know if I can decipher this from what I see from a clip from Hassan Piker. The similarities are 90%. There are the differences, kind of like what you pointed out, mainly immigration, social aspects, not socialism as a whole, but like social aspects, LGBTQ, the main stuff that we all know. But sometimes I will listen, I'm like, I mean, I also think there's a little bit of an aspect here is, this is the social, and maybe this was always the point, but people are live and they'll do these streams and they'll talk and they'll have to do content. They have to do content all the time. And it's for hours, every single day. And Will, I'm not talking about you, but like in general. Like, and you almost have to come up with things so you don't say the same thing over and over and over and over and over again. Because if you, if you want to stand out, you can't just, conservative values, I mean, everyone knows them and they're very much respected, but they're always, it's, people are always looking for an edge in social media. So it's almost, there's a possibility that something comes out of it from the perspective of, like, you there's these ideas that you don't even really believe. You just want to get attention. It's the attention grabbing economy that we live in. And there may be a trickle down effect that it brings us all into this kind of weird world where I guess everyone's a socialist, quote unquote.
2: But isn't it a central part of conservatism?
0: It'll come in through the lens of affordability, which is the primary issue everybody's talking about right now, right? And so young people will be like, I can't afford a home, or I can't afford inflation, or whatever it may be. And the right's answer to that historically has been, listen, we're going to deregulate, we're going to do these things, we're going to get out of the way. And it's the right answer, okay? It is the right answer. However, dude, that's a hard sales pitch against somebody that's like, I'm going to give you something for free, and I'm going to take it from the rich people. And I'm telling you that is such an intoxicant and an easy electoral or political maneuver that it won't be one that is only used by the left. And it will be more government intervention. It'll be more catering to, I hate to say this because it makes you sound like an old man that say the kids are spoiled, but it will be more catering to entitlement,

0: And that's where we'll be. Let's take a quick break, but continue this with Aaron Berg and Jack Mack when we come back on Will Kane Country.
1: Thought-provoking interviews. Will Kane Country.
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7: On March 5th, 1946, Sir Winston Churchill gave his famous Iron Curtain speech at Westminster College in Missouri. The speech was deemed by many to mark the onset of the Cold War.
8: From Stettin in the Baltic to Trieste in the Adriatic, an iron curtain has descended across the continent. Behind that line lie all the capitals of the ancient states of Central and Eastern Europe. All these famous cities and the populations around them lie in what I must call the Soviet sphere. And all our subjects, in one form or another, not only to Soviet influence, but to a very high and in some cases increasing measure of control from Moscow. This is certainly not the liberated Europe we fought to build up.
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9: I'm Gianna Gelosi with your Fox True Crime Minute. Gilgo Beach serial killer Rex Huerman was disciplined for drug possession and smuggling a package into the infamous Little Siberia prison where he's set to spend the rest of his life. The New York Post reporting the 62-year-old was caught by correctional officers in mid-July trying to smuggle something into prison and was later found with unspecified drugs. The serial killer is locked away in one of New York State's oldest prisons, the Clinton Correctional Facility in Dannemora, up in the Adirondack Mountains near the Canadian border. The former Manhattan architect admitted in April to killing and dumping the bodies of eight women along desolate stretches of Long Island. Their bound and dismembered bodies began to be uncovered in December of 2010. In June, he was sentenced to multiple life sentences as part of a plea and is expected to participate in a Mindhunter-style program to help the FBI figure out what drove him to kill. 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I'm Gianna Gelosi with your Fox True Crime Minute.

0: Welcome back to Will Kane Country. We're still hanging out with comedian Aaron Berg and the host of Unpack with Jack Mack at Barstool. Jack Mack, before you jump in, Aaron, I'm just curious, Dan, you've got the chat up. What are they saying about this? Do they disagree with
1: you? People are disagreeing with you. They think where'd you get these polls from? They think they're in the weeds, and this is not true.
2: Yeah, where is...
0: Maybe.
2: Where was that poll from?
0: Wall Street Journal. Will?
1: Yeah.
2: Wall Street Journal.
0: Okay, this is so Wall Street Journal.
1: They know what they're doing.
0: Yeah.
2: But you know, sometimes, I mean, I'll see polls and I'll like, but like Wall Street Journal doesn't mess around. It's not a, but I think that's not like,
0: it is, you know. It is an opinion piece in the Wall Street Journal, and he's referencing other polls. So I'm not sure it's their sanctioned poll.
1: But people are responding to what you said, and they're hearing the word socialism, and I think that's turning them. You know what I mean? They hear that word and it just completely just tunes them out to whatever you're about to say.
3: I never thought I'd say this.
0: And like Jack said that. But that's a brand. Get away from the brand. What I'm asking you is, you've got two boxes in the store aisle. One's called socialist, and the other's called something else, but they basically have the same thing inside. And I'm telling you, that's what we're talking about here. Real socialism, not the brand. Go ahead, Aaron.
3: I have to agree with, and I never thought I'd say this, Rat Vomit 69. And Rat Vomit 69.
1: I love him.
3: Saying, I think everyone wants socialism when they're 20. And, you know, I work in stand-up, and it's amazing to see. You know, the people are saying the face of the Democratic Socialist Party should be a comedian, Stavros, where people are like, this guy is like the left's version of Rogan. This guy's perfect. And all these young comics that I work with, they are so pro Mondami. They are so free Palestine. They're just like, they've totally fallen into that realm where, you know, comedy is supposed to be take down both sides type of thing. And, you know, that's what we try our best to do. But it's amazing to see all these younger comics, even if they're making a ton of money, are all on board this socialism train, and they're calling it for what it is. And I think that they look at, you know, conservative people as like, you old biddy, you don't even know what you're talking about anymore.
1: Isn't a core tenet of conservatism less government, or is that just an old school thing?
0: But I'm telling you, that's what's happening. This is getting erased. Now, maybe to Rat Vomit 69's point, maybe what happens is everybody is that way when they're young and they grow up and they go away from it. But look, right. Steve Bannon has said he is a national populist. He is pushing hard for national populism. And he's the guy that wants to go and create massive AI regulation alongside Bernie Sanders. And it was like, that's a weird marriage. There's a guy named Joel Wedden who is, you know, America First type guy, but he posted this morning a huge hour-long thing. The right needs to embrace socialism. And that's it. Now, these are corners. These are corners of the conversation, right? And I don't think they are attention-seeking in the same way that Jack's talking about a guy like, I don't know. I do think Piker, as odious as he is, some of what he does is explained by what you said, Jack. I do think so. But these are guys that are actually kind of more invested in the intellectual debate. And I'm telling you, this is bubbling. And I'm thinking in a year or two, this becomes a much bigger part. Look, man, there's a reason why both political parties in Mexico hand out groceries in the voting booth line. Hey, vote for us. Here's a bag of groceries. You know, it's like you buy votes, you give away. It's the easiest way to get people to vote for you. Selling Adam Smith is hard. Selling Friedrich Hayek and Milton Friedman is hard. And I'm not convinced in this next stage of our politics, people will convince themselves that's how you win.
3: Is winning everything?
0: Well, that's the debate they'll have, Aaron. But if you don't win, the other guys get it, and they hate America. And they're right. They do. They hate America.
1: Well, look at this article here. This is recent. Right-wing socialism won't win elections. I haven't read it yet, but people are starting to talk about it already. Even a year ago, there was articles about it.
0: I'm telling you, this is coming. Now, I'm not telling you it's going to win, but this is going to be a major debate very soon. And I guess what I'm getting at is it's too easily right now in the realm of pointing and using the word socialist as a cudgel. Like you said, Jack, like, oh, that's the way you brand. That's where we are right now. Oh,
1: it means communism. So,
0: dude, you better get beyond that fast because I think that's not going to be the slur you think it is in a couple of years, socialist.
2: I also think there's an aspect of this is like, And I don't want to start and come on here and start jumping up and down for billionaires. But like there is like this general ethos of hate towards, quote unquote, billionaires, towards corporations, towards people. Like when you that's the main blame here, or the 100 millionaire. But then there is an obvious trickle down effect, though, too, because it's, let's just say that like you eradicate billionaires, which is impossible. But let's just say you do that, then the villain becomes the 100 millionaire, and then the millionaire, and it's like it all trickles down into, I guess, communism, and then, or the people that are okay. But it's weird. It's like Stavos is, I really respect him as a comedian, as a performer. But it's weird. It's like, I've never really understood. It's like, how can you be we're advocating for democratic socialism and all of that. But then at the same time, like every time I turn on YouTube TV, he's on, he's the main face for ESPN, a commercial.
1: Yeah.
2: Like that's directly benefiting Walt Disney, and all of the, like you're essentially trying to have people pay for ESPN, and then that goes to the billionaire. It's just sometimes it's the socialist in the Bugatti. It doesn't really add up to me. I'm not saying that he shouldn't make money. It's where sometimes a lot of people lose me.
1: Yeah, what's Assad worth, you know?
0: Well, here's my explanation.
4: Hypocritical
0: as
4: well.
0: Socialism, this is why, forget the left-right dynamic. What is socialism at its core? I believe that at its core, and everything boils down into some type of level of spiritual and moral thing inside you, it's built on resentment. That's all socialism is. It's resentment. It's resentment towards somebody else that got something you feel like you deserved and you wanted, right? And resentment is not owned by any one political party. I do think it's much more predominant on the left, but it's not like the right is inoculated to resentment. And so a guy like Stavros might be advocating for that stuff, but if he has the opportunity to step into the other side of resentment, he's definitely going to. You know what I mean? Because it's not actually about helping anybody else but yourself. My favorite saying on this is like, there's no greater resentment than the merely rich to the truly wealthy.
1: Yeah.
0: Like, and that's everything right there. Who are the socialists? They are the highly educated, downwardly mobile people. Right now, that's who they are. Because it's about resentment.
1: Yeah, and my life didn't turn out the way I wanted.
0: Spiritual at some point. It's like, yeah, and it's like we have to fight what's inside of ourselves. That's what leads us down these paths. And to me, that's inherently anti-American. Like, I don't mean that in red, white, and blue. I mean, like, what made us special was not, I need what he has, or I'm pissed off he got more than me. It's like, I'm going to go scratch my out of the dirt because I can here.
1: Yeah.
0: And once we stop doing that, once we stop scratching our shit out of the dirt, we start taking it from the other guy, we're just like everybody else.
1: Yeah, someone said in the chat, socialism means you're lazy because you want what other people have and you don't want to work for it.
2: Yeah,
0: yeah, I mean, I see somebody else saying it's about jealousy and envy right there.
1: Right.
0: That's what, resentment, jealousy, envy, that's what it is.
3: Rich people jumping on board? Is it just like, is it virtue signaling? Yeah. Is that what they're doing?
1: It's going with the crowd, yeah. Following the trend. What people want.
2: Yeah, it's also this idea of like, oh, we like virtue signaling as course, like, oh, I care about people. We want to help people. There's this idea that if you don't support that, like you don't care about somebody that's going through a hard time or who is like down on their luck or had like everything in their life. They just can't, they didn't win the lottery ticket of life. But I think they believe that they are the only ones that care. Like nobody outside of them cares, and that's why they're that. And
0: right,
2: there's a moral, as Will said, like we're dead inside morally. We don't care about people that are down on their luck or anything like that, or you know, whatever situation that they're going through. They're the ones that care, and they're going to fix it. And we're the evil people that only want to take money from the people that are down on their bad luck, quote unquote.
3: Rad Bomb 69 says, invest. I always listen to Rad Bomb at 69. He says, play the long game and invest.
1: Let's get his investing strategy. We'll talk to him offline.
0: Invest in what? Right. Invest in what, Rad Bomb?
1: Hey, I got this.
2: But this is a great point. Like, I think that... a lot of people, especially in this new era with all the social media, people want it. And I've even found myself doing it, and I almost have to check myself. But people want it now. And if you're not successful in 1 year, 2 years, 3 years, like somebody's going on the private plane to whatever place they want to go to. And it's...
0: Yes.
2: And it trickles down that way. It's like... And it's like kind of this idea of like everybody deserves something. And it doesn't, there's even like, I think the younger generation, it makes sense because they've gotten everything or being so attached. So, but I guess they've always been, the younger generation has. But now more so than ever, because they're so attached to getting everything now, which is the algorithm. They always got stuff quick. They grew up on stuff, getting it immediately, getting it on the internet, getting things now. And there's so much jealousy. Jealousy and envy is at an all-time high.
0: Yes. Instagram is an envy machine.
2: Yeah.
0: It's a resentment machine.
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0: whole dating thing with Instagram would be, I don't know, there's part of me, it's like, oh, I guess it'd be easy. You can really, really vet somebody and you can check them out. But it's also fake that I think it would be impossible now. I don't know how you would navigate it.
1: Like you said, jealousy and envy, all time high. And that is very true in dating. And I think almost I have a hypothesis that it's just everyone ends up alone in their own way. I mean, or
2: just like, with an AI sex robot.
1: Yeah, AI sex robot is
0: that's
1: just
0: my
1: over.
0: Thing. That's my thing.
2: That's Will's thing. He thinks everyone's just going to have an AI sex thing. Robot.
1: Hey, we're going to be Japan.
0: Yeah, that's the only thing going to save us. We're all looking the same.
2: We're all going to look the same, and we're going to peg AI sex robots.
0: All right, we lost Aaron about 20 minutes ago, so he's actually still here, but we lost Aaron a long time.
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2: He's getting trading tips.
0: You guys should check. You guys should hook up offline there, Aaron. Yeah. See if you can meet him.
1: We will.
0: Aaron Berg, Jack Mack, thanks, guys, for hanging out today. 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Unpack with Jack Mack.
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8: From ABC News, I'm Dave Packer. President Trump taking center stage at the United Nations today with a not-so-veiled threat to Iran.
9: At the United Nations General Assembly Tuesday, President Trump says he has a, quote, big decision to make on Iran, whether to make a deal or...
10: Do I annihilate the Islamic Republic and do it quickly, never giving them a chance to kill and destroy people and countries again?
9: The president has made threats before to launch a massive strike against Iran, only to not follow through, saying a deal was close. There is no indication right now that Iran wants to make a deal. And the president also said he doesn't think the war will end until after the midterm elections. Karen Travers, ABC News, the White House.
8: The president also meeting face-to-face with Ukraine's President Zelensky, suggesting Ukraine attacks on Russian oil facilities are to blame for driving up global energy costs. Police in Austin, Texas, just released new video detailing the moments before and after a man was shot by an ICE officer. Police Chief Lisa Davis.
11: The detective used his personal dash camera and his personal cell phone to record what he observed.
8: It shows a police officer arriving on the scene, Wilbur Rafael Garces Perez, still in his car, shot, wounded, and bleeding, while ICE agents were standing off to the side. His attorney says Garces Perez has been released from the hospital and returned to a detention facility, a bullet still lodged near his spine. A grand jury report has been released into the investigation into the death of Nolan Wells, a Mississippi teen who went missing after a July 4th party and was later found dead. The grand jury finding no criminal charges were warranted at this time. Jackson County, Mississippi DA Angel Myers McElrath.
12: There is absolutely no evidence to support the allegations that Nolan's disappearance and death were racially motivated. Nolan's friends loved Nolan, and Nolan loved them.
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13: The Trump administration has ejected more than 750,000 enrollees from the Affordable Care Act insurance marketplaces, Vice President J.D. Vance announced on Tuesday, claiming that many were receiving premium subsidies they did not qualify for and that some were not even real people. we're actually making sure that the people receiving Obamacare subsidies are actually entitled to receive them, Mr. Vance said at a news conference. He estimated that removing the Obamacare enrollees would save the government $2.2 billion. The announcement is the latest initiative by an anti-fraud task force Mr. Vance leads that has often turned its efforts towards federal health care programs. In recent months, the task force has been involved in withholding billions in Medicaid funding from Minnesota and California, contending that the states have not adequately combated fraud. Governors have criticized the Trump administration's anti-fraud work as politically motivated, often targeting states with Democratic leadership. They can't help it if it's the Democrat-led states that are committing the fraud. The enrollees that the Trump administration plans to remove account for about 4% of the 19 million Americans who receive coverage through the marketplace created by the Affordable Care Act, also known as Obamacare. Mr. Vance said the 750,000 who would lose coverage were a mix of people who did not meet the eligibility requirements or did not even exist. The administration plans to do more research on an additional 440,000 people who may also fall into one of those categories. They had something about their story that was a little bit different than what we expected from the 100% fraud story, said Dr. Mehmet Oz, the administrator of the Centers for Medicare and Medicaid Services, of the Obamacare enrollees it would allow to remain enrolled. We're giving them another chance. People who earn more than four times the poverty limit, around $64,000 for a single person, are ineligible for subsidies. But people who earn less than the federal poverty limit, around $16,000 a year, are also ineligible because the lawmakers who wrote Obamacare had intended that such people would obtain health insurance through an expansion of Medicaid before the Supreme Court made Medicaid coverage for this low-income group optional for states. There is evidence that some such people have enrolled in coverage either because they innocently overestimated their expected income or because a broker coached them to do so to obtain coverage. The Congressional Budget Office estimates there are around 2.3 million such people in 2025.
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14: From the WPBF 25 First Warning Weather Center, I'm Chief Certified Meteorologist Chris Martinez with the look at South Florida's certified most accurate forecast tonight. We'll see temperatures down the mid to upper 70s. Partly cloudy skies will get rid of all that rain. And then as we head into Wednesday, looking for scattered showers and storms, high temperatures close to 90 degrees.

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1: Great radio stations across the land, along with Sam and Polo. It is the Joe Pags Show. There's a lot going on. There's a lot to get to. The president spoke today at the UN. I've got a lot of sound bites from that we'll get to eventually, but I do want to get you updated on this ICE shooting in Austin, Texas, which is about an hour north of me. It's been misreported the entire time on purpose. The main, the legacy, whatever you want to call it, the affiliate media, they've all been lying about it. If you just took their word for it, and I mean the AP, Reuters, I mean, you can just go down the list. If you took all of their word for it, there's some innocent father who happens to be Venezuelan, driving DoorDash to support his family, who was shot in the back by ICE as he was delivering food. That's what you would believe. By the way, Chip Roy on this program next hour, we'll talk about this in earnest, but I do want to get into the nuts and bolts, what we do know today. Remember, we had Greg Kassar yesterday, the representative, either from that district or just outside of that district. I still can't tell. Some maps say he's just outside of it and it's Doggett's district. Some maps say it is his district. I don't honestly know. But that said, he came out yesterday and talked about this poor guy had a bullet in his back and nobody has given him any pain medication. They took him out, they ripped him out of the hospital and threw him into a detention center. And I said we should wait and see. Now, I made it clear that I think that ICE vehicles should certainly have lights and sirens. I think they should be marked. And I think that it should be a regular traffic stop. Well, we now have seen some video, and it's not clear enough for me to show it to those who are watching this, but we've seen some video that the two vehicles that are chasing him have lights and sirens. You can hear them, you can see them, but they are not marked. I still think they should be marked as law enforcement in some form or fashion. That said, if somebody with lights and sirens is behind me and I'm in a safe area, I'm going to stop. Well, it turns out there's been another twist in the story. He did stop. He was pulled over. It was a traffic stop. And when they said, we're from ICE, and you got to come with us, he took off. That's the reporting from the DHS. So does that change your perspective on the entire thing? And again, the headline should be, ICE shoots illegal alien with final order of removal. And then you can get into his driver, DoorDash, or he's got a family, or he's whatever. Came here from Venezuela, CBP-1, Biden administration. You can do all that later. The story is what I just said. Immigration and Customs Enforcement shot a Venezuelan national who is in the country illegally with a final order of deportation. Now let's find out why that happened. Because I'm not here to say that ICE was right or wrong. I'm just telling you, those are the facts of the case. So our good friend, Brianna Morello, independent journalist, goes down the list of the lies that are out there and what DHS is saying in response. So let me just go down this list from about an hour ago. DHS is fact-checking the claims made on the ICE-involved shooting in Austin with an illegal alien, Wilbur Rafael Garces Perez. I know a lot of people in San Antonio say Perez. I say Perez. I grew up in South Florida. My best friend was Javen Perez. Anyway, here's what DHS is saying. The claim is ICE refused to remove the bullet from the illegal alien's body. Fact, this is false. ICE does not and would not advise nor be the authority on a medical procedure for an illegal alien at a hospital. Claim, the illegal alien had a valid work permit. Fact, this is false. The illegal alien's work permit expired in 2025. Furthermore, a work permit does not grant legal status. Claim, the illegal alien was ordered removed in absentia. Fact, yes. This is why aliens must show up to the removal proceedings. Legal obligations do not end because someone's address changed. Claim, the illegal alien is here legally. Fact, this is false. The person is in the U.S. illegally. He entered illegally under the Biden administration. The illegal alien had no valid work permit, had no protective status, had no final, and did have a final order of removal from a Department of Justice immigration judge. Claim, this illegal alien has received no pain medication. Fact, this is false. This illegal alien is receiving medical care around the clock, including pain medication. Claim, the illegal alien has been forced to sleep on the floor. Fact, this is false. The illegal alien was released from the hospital and arrived at the detention facility just a few hours later, where he slept on a bed. Aliens in ICE custody receive a higher standard of living than most prisons that hold U.S. citizens. Claim, the illegal alien was indiscriminately targeted by ICE. Fact, this is false. This illegal alien was the subject of a targeted vehicle stop. What makes someone a target for immigration enforcement is whether they are here legally or illegally in the U.S. Resisting officers and evading arrest is dangerous for our officers, illegal aliens, and the public. That's from DHS. We remind the public that resisting officers and evading arrest is a felony and a federal crime. Sanctuary politicians need to stop encouraging this dangerous behavior that puts our officers and the public at risk. This dangerous attempt to evade arrest comes after sanctuary politicians held webinars and provided resources and tips for how to openly defy ICE. Alexandria Ocasio-Cortez hosted a webinar providing tips for illegal aliens to evade arrests at homes, workplaces, or in public. Dan Goldman posted a video online calling on illegal aliens to make a plan for ICE encounters. Los Angeles Mayor Karen Bass issued multilingual flyers and online resources advising illegal aliens on how to evade arrest. California Governor Gavin Newsom released guides and sanctuary laws advising illegal aliens how to recognize ICE, block entry, and defy arrest. Claim that ICE needs to get out of Austin. Fact, this is false. ICE will not be slowing down nor leaving Austin. DHS is tasked with enforcing the laws passed by Congress. We do not pick and choose which laws to enforce or where to enforce them. We will continue to enforce our nation's laws. And there's a picture of the guy. Brianna, of course, always doing great reporting. Now, I watched some local, stuff online. I watched some national stuff online. I read up on this story everywhere. And nobody's reporting that. Now, this is not Brianna saying that what ICE is saying is true, or DHS is saying is true. She's just reporting what they're saying. And yesterday, I told you I was incredulous when it came to this guy having a bullet in his neck and not getting any pain medication. And then, of course, I also said, you'll recall this, how is he calling in to do a news conference in Spanish with his lawyer on media when he's got a bullet in his back and no pain medication, had no pain medication? Who started the lie that he's lying on, that he's sleeping on the ground? Who started that lie? Who started the lie that he's not getting any medical help, medical attention? Who started that one? We're just going to say whatever we say. And again, this is the lead story all over the place, especially here in Texas. And they're leading with nothing but lies being told by, or what DHS is calling lies being told by this guy's lawyer. When did we become a system of journalism, so-called journalism, where we said, well, according to his lawyer, and then they just spill the entire story? Because as of yesterday, we were told it was through a license plate reader that saw it was him. Now DHS is saying it was a targeted enforcement move on this guy because he's here illegally. Now, did he become targeted because of the license plate reader? I don't know. I'd like to talk to Mark Wayne Mullen and find out. I'm glad to know there were lights and sirens, and there were. I saw them. I don't know if there was body cam video, and there should be. I think there should be body cam video on anything and everything they do. Anything and everything. Without a doubt. Because I want them to be in trouble if they do it wrong. I don't want them exonerated when they do it right, which is the vast majority of times. Did you hear on any outlet other than me, unless you follow Brianna over online, have you heard anywhere else that he was stopped, was told that he was going to be arrested, then took off? Does anybody else say that? That's according to DHS. Do I know that it happened that way? Tell you this, I saw a piece of video that was released by Sarah Hernandez, I think her last name is, great reporter, who says, look at this video, shows two ICE vehicles, lights and sirens blaring, and this, what was it, a Toyota? Hauling ass. Just going. Now, again, did you go to bed last night thinking this was an innocent father driving DoorDash in the country legally? Oh, he just happened to miss one immigration hearing or something and ICE targeted him because he's Hispanic? Is that what you thought? Because Greg Kassar said so? Who's either lying or really stupid? I invited him on the show today. He's not going to respond to me. Because then he'd have to actually answer real questions. Why didn't Kassar, instead of grandstanding and going out there and saying things that he couldn't verify, why didn't he get a hold of Mark Wayne Mullen and ask him? In fact, Kassar today walks out and says this, which tells you the entire story as to why they're all glomming onto this. They're hoping to get to their end goal. They're hoping to get to what their goal has been for generations now. This is the, what they want to happen to those who are here illegally.
2: And then we should pass a pathway to legal status and to citizenship for the millions of people who work in this community, so that no president and no political party could ever do anything like this ever again.
1: Let's just break that down a second. First, he says legal status, a pathway to legal status, which I'm still against. But if you've got legal status, even if you came here illegally, you still can't vote. Then he says to citizenship. What do citizens have the right to do that legal status people don't? They have the right to vote. That's what this is about. Greg Kassar couldn't give two blanks about this guy from Venezuela. Could not care about him less than he does. That's how little he cares about this guy and his family and his DoorDash job. This guy cares about voting. Now, listen to it again. Now that he's let the cat out of the bag, he doesn't want a few people. And he says the millions of people in our community. Well, the city of Austin doesn't have millions of people there illegally. I don't know what the hell he's talking about. He must be talking about nationwide. Here it is again.
2: And then we should pass a pathway to legal status and to citizenship for the millions of people who work in this community, so that no president and no political party could ever do anything like this ever again.
1: I mean, the guy's a fool. Because the Democrat Party is going to be very angry at him because he just let the cat out of the bag. Dude, did you say the quiet part out loud? We're not supposed to say that. Let me remind you, and it might have been 10 years ago now, but U.S. Senator Ted Cruz at one point offered a path to legal status to every illegal alien in the country. I believe he offered this to Chuck Schumer, who was then the Senate Majority Leader. But there was a stipulation. You can have legal status. You can have all the coverage that a normal citizen would have, except you can never vote. How do you think Chuck Schumer responded? That law isn't on the books. He said it's a non-starter because they want them to be citizens. When you're a citizen, you get to vote. That's all this has ever been about. Now that you've got new information, tell me, how did your local news cover this? How did the stories show up in your feed from the different outlets? Did anybody lead with the fact that he's here illegally? Anybody lead with the fact that he was a target of their investigation? Anybody lead with the fact that he was stopped and he took off again? Anybody lead with the fact that they had lights and sirens? Anybody? Or did you get the story that I told you that the DoorDash dad got shot in the back, no pain medication, made him sleep on the floor? Come on, man. 888-941-PAGS, 888-941-7247. I want to hear from you on this because we are going to call out the fake news every day. We're going to call them out, tell you the real story, because let me go on record and say this again, and I said it yesterday. If it turns out ICE did something wrong here, I will call them out and tell you the truth. But I know just by the numbers, inherently, law enforcement does the job right the vast majority of the times. And if they got this one wrong, I'll call them out. If they would have gotten Renee Good wrong, I would have called them out. They didn't. If they got Alex Pretty wrong, they're still investigating, I'll call them out. But I'm here to tell you, there was way more to the story, and a lot of you bought the story hook, line, and sinker. Well, not a lot of you, because if you watch or listen to my program, you're pretty smart. But all these news organizations, so-called news organizations, aren't. They told half the story, and it was disgusting. 888-941-PAGS, joepags.com. I want to hear from you. Keep in mind, Chip Roy, next hour, he's still in Congress. He's my member of Congress. He's going to be next hour to break this down and a whole lot more when it comes to the banning, the so-called banning of CNN and MS Now and Politico. We're getting into all that and then some. 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Do it now. We're back after this.
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1: What's happening, people? What's shaking? What do you know? How has this coverage been where you live? How has this coverage been? Because, like we say here, they put the F in news. An F for fake. I mean, I haven't seen, honestly, unless it's somebody that we know is a conservative-leaning outlet, You haven't seen the truth on this. And that's not to say conservative-leaning outlets are always right, but you haven't seen the truth on this case. You know, I saw one news guy, look at the flowers that they're putting down. There are like four flowers there. Look at the protests in Austin. You had like six people there. And nobody knew the deal yet. All they knew, and this is so stupid that we still do identity politics like this. I thought this went away with the previous generation. Like, no matter who was fighting, my dad was pulling for the Italian guy. I mean, that was it. You know what I mean, Sam? No matter who it was.
15: Yeah. Yep, that's
1: good. Guy's name was Gugliotta or something. We're rooting for him, man.
15: Yep.
1: You know what I mean? I mean, for goodness sakes. And if the other guy was black, I'll be honest with you. He was rooting against the black guy. Because it was a white guy that he was fighting. I mean, I don't live that way. Most of you don't live that way. I was a fan of Muhammad Ali in the ring. Not necessarily his politics. I was a fan of Mike Tyson in the ring. Not necessarily what he did outside the ring. My favorite baseball player was Reggie Jackson. I mean, I thought that went away with my generation, Gen X. And for some reason, the knee-jerk reflex, when ICE does something that the community wants to deem bad, if it's against somebody who's got an Hispanic last name, we're all supposed to rise up if you're an Hispanic and say, I support the guy driving the DoorDash. He did nothing wrong, and ICE, probably a bunch of white supremacists, shot him. We didn't even know the ICE people could all be Hispanic. The majority, I believe, of Border Patrol agents in the CBP are Hispanic. So I don't know why these so-called news outlets have to continue to lie. If you told the truth, you might get better ratings. And again, the last newscast I anchored was, actually, I anchored here in San Antonio when I first moved here as well, when the local anchor guy, Randy Beamer, was off. I filled in for him. But the last full-time anchor job I had, which I left early on purpose to do radio and do what I do now, and those of you listening in Albany, Schenectady, Troy, you probably watched me. We got the best ratings on the planet. Well, that market anyway, sitting next to Liz Bishop, we did everything we could to just do really good news reporting, to really do really good anchoring, to be a face and a personality that you wanted to tune into every night. It was never, I have to knee-jerk react and go left. If I hear one more local television news anchor say something about gender-affirming care, you got to be kidding me. You are taking a side when you say that. You're taking a side. That's not news reporting. There is no such thing as gender-affirming care at all. No, what's happening is people are getting operations to change how their body physically looks. They hope it looks like the other gender. That's the truth of it. You call it gender-affirming care, you are literally reporting that they are affirming their gender by having this operation, and they're not. So stop making assumptions because you're assuming whatever the ethnicity is, or the gender is, or the orientation is, or the religion is. You've got to take that side. Look, I do not only take the side of a Christian. If a Christian's doing something wrong, I will be against that person, even though I'm Christian. You get what I'm laying down? So hopefully you're getting the real news from us, and you'll move on past that other stuff. When we come back, we're going to break down some of what President Trump had to say at the UN today. Really, really biting speeches. I mean, he went right after Iran. Cuba at one point walks out as he's speaking. So make sure you stick around for that. 888-941-PAGS. 888-941-7247. JoePags.com. Scroll down, click on contact. Coming right back. Stay here.
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17: ABC News, I'm Dave Packer. President Trump taking center stage at the United Nations today with a not-so-veiled threat to Iran. On the one hand, he says he could try to make a deal that could open the door to Iran rebuilding and becoming, in his words, a far greater country than it ever was before.
18: Or do I annihilate the Islamic Republic and do it quickly, never giving them a chance to kill and destroy people and countries again.
17: Later, Trump saying he now thinks there's a lot of momentum for a deal. The president also meeting face-to-face with Ukraine's President Zelensky, suggesting Ukraine attacks on Russian oil facilities are to blame for driving up global energy costs. New video released by Austin police show Wilbur Rafael Garces Perez shot by an ICE officer in his car, wounded, bleeding, while ICE agents were standing off to the side. Austin PD is investigating. Garces Perez's lawyer says that he's been released from the hospital and returned to a detention facility. This is ABC News.
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29: From the WPBF 25 First Warning Weather Center, I'm Chief Certified Meteorologist Chris Martinez with a look at South Florida's certified most accurate forecast. Tonight, we'll see temperatures down the mid to upper 70s. Partly cloudy skies will get rid of all that rain. And then as we head into Wednesday, looking for scattered showers and storms, high temperatures close to 90 degrees.
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0: Yes, he's looking, you know, he's looking like he got shot, but he's up and moving. He's not dead. He's not, you know, in a coma. They're not refusing him medical care. In fact, they're cutting his shirt off so they can get to the wound and treat it. I'm not going to play it because it's just going to be some noise and who knows if they're cursing or whatever. But again, Brianna Morello over on X, I mean, she's way on top of this. So there is body cam, which is good. And I said yesterday, I want body cam. I want to see exactly what happened. And once I see the entire thing, I'll give you my opinion as to whether it was righteous or not. The new information today suggests that what we heard yesterday was almost the opposite of what really happened. And that's a problem for me. It is. Again, more on this with Chip Roy next hour. He's a U.S. representative from here in Texas. He's my representative, and he's got a lot to say about this. I want to talk a little bit about the ban, the so-called ban. It is not a ban of CNN, MS Now, and Politico from doing journalism, from being the press. It is a ban from the White House property. You can still report. Now, keep in mind, CNN and MS Now and Politico others have said, we're not going to cover the president. We're not going to cover him at all. So Marco Rubio was on, I believe this is with NBC today, talking about it.
1: The White House feels very strongly, and the president feels very strongly, that the coverage he gets, and I can't blame him. Look, I got to be honest with you. Maybe you're not going to like to hear this, but I watch a lot of American news coverage, and it sounds, in some cases, for example, like they're rooting for Iran. It sounds like they highlight anything Iran says in all their public statements as true, and they downplay everything American officials say is wrong. I don't think that that is what's behind this, but I think there's a trend line here that's
2: Mr.
1: very
2: Secretary,
1: positive.
2: So look,
1: the White House feels very strongly.
2: With all due respect, should media outlets...
0: Yeah. Let me just stop you. Why is this guy interrupting? I mean, Rubio's answering. He's only taken about 30 seconds. Let the guy say what he's going to say. And then, but instead he goes, oh, Mr. Secretary, with all due respect, I forget this guy's name. I was on MSNBC with him once. I forget the guy's name. Either way, he's interrupting and proving the point. As Rubio's trying to say, here's my take. You had me on. I'm the Secretary of State. Let me finish my take. The guy's interrupting.
2: Be banned because the president doesn't like their coverage. Should you be able
1: to
2: ban?
1: Well, they're not banned.
2: They are banned. They're banned from
1: No, they're not. No, we're not closing CNN. Well, that's different. What they want is access to the workspace that the president
2: does. Does it sit right with
1: and
2: you,
1: I think
2: though?
1: The White House feels very strongly.
2: Does it sit right with you?
1: The president feels very strongly that why should I have people working in my building and in my office that I believe are not honestly covering my administration? That's how he feels. We're not closing CNN. And there aren't a bunch of police officers or soldiers kicking down the doors of MSNBC or MS Now, whatever it's called, and arresting people and unplugging it from the grid. They're just not allowed to work from the workspace at the White House.
2: But there'll be no changes to your traveling pool of reporters.
1: Well, we haven't discussed it, but again, I think, okay. You know, the administration, this is a decision the White House made about coverage in the White House. Like, I'll do a press conference today, and I imagine there'll be reporters there tomorrow, and there'll be reporters there from every outlet. I don't ask them who they're with, and so forth. And I don't think the White House is saying they're not able to cover the president. What he is saying, they're going to all write stories and do stories about the president. What he is arguing is, why should I have these people? What right do they have to be embedded in this building? They can cover the White House. They just can't have a desk there.
0: The guy's name is Craig something. Is it Craig Melvin? Is that his last name, Sam? Do we know?
3: Let me check. I don't know.
0: I think it might be Melvin. I've been on with him on MSNBC. Only one time. He tried to talk about how the wall hasn't helped at all between Juarez City and El Paso. And this is because Beto O'Rourke was running. Beto. He was running and claiming that the wall did nothing. He wanted to take it down. And I gave him stats that proved that it's exponentially safer now. Because of that wall. And he never asked me back on. Is that his name, Craig Melvin?
3: Yes.
0: I knew it was Craig something. Either way, why continue to jump in? Why call it a ban when it's not? I mean, even Rubio had to say, well, it's a ban to the White House. Nobody, listen, I said it yesterday and I'll say it again. If somebody from the Trump administration showed up at CNN headquarters or MS Now or Politico, kicked the doors in, arrested them at gunpoint because they did bad, they did mean reporting on Trump, I would be out in the protests with you saying that would be wrong. That's not what's going on. You have no right to be at the White House. They keep on trying to frame this to their few viewers that this somehow is a ban of coverage of President Trump. It's not. And I've got a piece of audio and video in a second that will prove beyond the shadow of a doubt that it's not, because one of them is there today covering the president.
4: Obviously, the president is meeting with a lot of world leaders tomorrow.
0: This is Caitlin Collins from CNN. She was the White House reporter who clearly is not going to be allowed to go to the White House anymore

0: And instead of talking about how important is it to get in front of world leaders when you've got this war with Iran, how important is it to get the president out there with the right message for the American people so that they understand exactly what's going on when it comes to Iran, when it comes to Russia and Ukraine, when it comes to fill-in-the-blank global issue right now. But instead, she makes it about CNN not being allowed to go to the White House.
1: Obviously, the president is meeting with a lot of world leaders tomorrow. How do you think those world leaders see the president's ban of three outlets that are covering him because he doesn't like their coverage?
2: Oh, I think...
0: You notice that she left out the word White House.
2: I think when they actually unpack American jurisprudence, Supreme Court precedent, in multiple cases in the 60s, 70s, and as recently as a few years ago, absolutely, we have a First Amendment, your right to publish, your right to your right for free speech. But what you don't have an inherent right to is to have access to any government institution that you want.
0: I mean, this is a great point that he makes, and she's sitting there, and again, she's got an opportunity to sit down with a member of the administration. This is Michael Waltz, the UN ambassador to the United States. He is in the administration on CNN doing this interview. Does anybody else see the irony there? If you're banned, why is this guy from the administration talking to you on your air?
2: In particular, Caitlin, the corrections that go on, the false reporting, the anonymous sources are a real disservice, I think, to the American people.
1: But how does that, I mean, what's the message to world leaders if he's banning coverage because he doesn't like what the reporter is?
0: There's no message to world leaders. Is she on something? I think she might need a drug test. Is she on something? World leaders didn't go, man, I wonder why he's not letting Caitlin Collins in the White House. Sam, is he saying, you think the world leaders are saying that?
3: I don't think the world leaders care.
0: I don't even know who she is, be honest with you. But she's making this whole interview with Michael Waltz about her.
2: The message to world leaders is we need an open, free, and fair, and objective press corps.
1: But
2: and that's not what we're seeing right now.
1: How do we have an open and free and fair press corps if he's saying, well, this outlet I don't like, so they can't come into the Oval Office, but other outlets can still go in?
2: You just ignored what I just said. You don't have an inherent right to any government facility that you want, whether it's Langley or the White House. And that has been determined by multiple Supreme Court cases, the 60s, 70s, and recently as a few years
1: but
2: ago.
1: But actually, that case found...
2: That's an important distinction.
0: Let me just stop it here, because this is annoying me, too. They're so great at CNN, they've got two microphones on these two people, and somehow there's a delay between them. Those of you in the car listening or listening on the radio or listening on the podcast, they're both in the same place. They're sitting right next to each other. Like outside the UN, why would there be a delay between the microphones?
1: I remember you said that to Dana Bash on Sunday. That case found that...
2: I just quoted one case. I mean, there's been several.
1: The case you're referencing is found that reporters don't have carte blanche access to everything, but you can't just ban outlets based on their viewpoint or their reporting. He's not saying no reporters can come in the Oval Office.
2: He's not saying don't go out and report. We're talking right now. I mean, we're talking right now. I'd hope we talked about the reforms that we're going to do at the United Nations, an important international institution. But if we want to spend the entire time talking about this, fine.
1: We just talked about Iran and Russia.
2: What we haven't talked is this institution that we're actually trying to reform that many people thought he'd walk away from. We haven't talked about the $1 billion of cuts that we've imposed here. She's so
0: completely unintelligent, she doesn't realize this line of questioning is exactly what got you kicked out of the White House.
2: The American people are going to benefit from the 3,000 employees, the UN bureaucrats that they're now firing, the 25% of peacekeepers.
1: Is the president banned three outlets on the verge of...
2: I'm standing here talking to CNN, and you just referenced when I was on CNN on Sunday morning. That is very different than you have access to any government institution that you want. And those are two separate and distinct things.
1: The president is making an argument now that it's a national security threat. He did not make that argument on Friday or Saturday or Sunday. How is reporting on the president a national security threat?
0: She's such a spoiled brat. I mean, she is so butthurt over this. She thinks that she's going to make those watching, the four people watching, going to make them think that she's right. There's nothing she's saying that is winning this argument with him.
2: When we have outlets that are relying on anonymous sources and talking about the levels of ammunition we have in the middle of conflict, when we're talking about vulnerabilities that the United States have, when in fact we're talking about deployment orders for our soldiers, our Navy, our Air Force that are highly classified, that's absolutely a national security threat and should be investigated and prosecuted.
1: Well, that's not what the president cited when he banned CNN and the two other outlets. But on the munitions, that was in the Inspector General's report from the Pentagon talking about shortages. I mean, that was a that is legally obligated to give that report to Congress, right?
2: I mean, you know, I hope we have a lot of airtime to talk about this. There's an investigative report, but there's also been a whole slew of anonymous sources, and we know our adversaries pay attention to the headlines, and when you're essentially signaling to the world that the United States is out of ammunition, when in fact that's not true, that's a legitimate concern, and it certainly is a threat to our national security.
1: But the IG report talked about munition shortages, did it not?
2: The IG report is talking about shortages in our defense industrial base. That, in fact, if you go back to the cuts under the Obama administration and sequestration, have built up to this point in time when we were overly focused and bogged down in Middle East wars, then we weren't putting the munitions in place that we need now for these types of high-end conflicts. That's what the IG report was talking about. That's very different than anonymous sources on Secretary Hegseth's deployment book.
0: I mean, she did so badly. I wanted to play that whole thing for you because she did so badly. And then she went to bed last night and thought, I really got him. This is how completely disconnected these people are. And again, what did CNN say? CNN said when they were banned from the White House, not from reporting, CNN said, we're not going to cover you then. In fact, Wolf Blitzer, I did a hit on Newsmax before the show tonight. Wolf Blitzer went on CNN and said, the president's speaking, and we do have a pool feed, but we've decided to not take it. We'll monitor it and let you know if any news breaks. It's news breaking that the president is speaking at the UN. You know, just like they covered every single time Barack Obama farted, they covered it. Every single time. Hey, Obama farted. Let's go live. Sam, remember a lot of Obama fart coverage, I think.
3: I do not. But did you hear the misspeak by the VP?
0: No. What did he say?
3: He accidentally called the far left the fart left,
0: there
3: and then
0: go.
3: He called himself out for
0: But listen, I don't blame him. If you got audio on that, get it to me. I don't blame him. The president today notices when he shows up at the UN that little Caitlin Collins is there.
1: Mr. President, two-thirds of Americans don't think the U.S. is winning the war with Iran.
0: How annoying is this woman? Two-thirds of Americans don't think the U.S. is... What poll is that?
4: So it's an honor to be here. I'm surprised that CNN is here covering me.
1: The United Nations allowed us in, sir.
4: You should not be here covering me. You said you weren't going to cover me. You shouldn't be covering me.
0: He's telling the truth. You said you weren't going to cover me, and here you are covering the United Nations, let us in, sir. Right, but you weren't going to cover him. And your network isn't running the speech. Yet for some reason, you hightailed it right in there. Made sure to ask him a stupid question. Two-thirds of Americans say we're not winning the Iran war. That's what she has for him as he's about to give a speech at the UN. And Melania Trump, the first lady's like laughing at her.
1: Two-thirds of Americans don't think that the U.S. is winning the war with Iran. When will it end?
4: We're making a lot of progress. Our country is doing really, really well. Thank you very much.
1: Americans don't think the United States is winning the war.
0: And she doesn't realize how annoying she is. Does anybody out there watch her and go, damn, I'm getting some good news from her? That's a great voice, soothing voice. Sam, I think I nailed it.
3: You did. I mean, there is a benefit to having such an annoying voice because, I mean, he heard her over anyone else.
0: Well, I mean, he heard her because he probably is used to that annoying voice in his face at the Oval Office, where she's not allowed to be anymore. Been banned. Banned.
3: Banned.
0: 888-941-PAGS, 888-941-7247, joepags.com. They're going to keep lying about this ban being some widespread ban when it's not. What is your take on it? Where are you on this, this threesome of media not allowed to be inside the White House, inside the Oval Office, and give the president and the administration a hard time anytime they feel like it? And it's so ironic that she's sitting there with a member of the administration complaining that she's not allowed to cover the administration. 888-941-PAGS, joepags.com. Keep it here.
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0: The Think of this. Batavia, Illinois, 2:40 in the morning, a woman sees a flashlight and a shadow outside her window. Police say the man in her backyard was a registered sex offender. A military court convicted him in 2024. He'd taken a sailor's key card, let himself into her bedroom, and watched her sleep. How creepy is that? He never met the woman in Batavia. He saw her on social media, researched her, found her home address, researched. Let me translate that word. A people search site will sell a report on you for about $2. Home address, phone, relatives, everywhere you've lived. I use Incogni. They have saved me. They've got my information off of hundreds and hundreds of sites. In fact, they go immediately to 420 sites. These are data broker sites and people search sites on your behalf, remove your name from their databases. 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

0: have you. Thanks. I appreciate you stopping by. The Joe Pags Show will continue on the ICE-related shooting yesterday, ICE-involved shooting yesterday in Austin, Texas, with Chip Roy next hour. Don't miss a second of that, about 40 minutes from now. Do not touch that dial, as I said. Let me go to the phone lines in the meantime. From San Antonio, it's Zach. Zach, what's going on? Hi.
1: Hey, Joe. So, about CNN, MS Now, and Politico, they're no more banned than the banned book section at, let me call that bookstore, rhymes with Narns and Bobble. You know, like, they're not banned. We all know that. That is so stupid. I flipped to NPR during the breaks, and because, you know, I don't consume that crap. It's trash. NPR is horrible. But I listen to them because I want to see how they report the story. Right. I know the story because I listen to you. Right. I know the story because, you know, I ain't going to lie, bro. I learned how to dissect stories from listening to your show.
0: Good.
1: But, you know, I grew up, I'm a millennial, and there was no racism growing up with all of me and my friends and the people I went to school with. Everyone was friends with everybody. You know, you had a few punks. Everyone has a couple of punks you got to, you know, end up getting into something with. But and now, what is it, 25 years later or 15 years later, excuse me, since I graduated, and it's nothing but racist. It's so horrible to see. And people just fall for it. You know, you got Benjamin Crump out there. I could go off. I'm about to be rambling like AJ or something.
0: Zach, you're amazing. You definitely listen. He says it rhymes with Marms and Mobile. I mean, that's pretty good. That's definitely a listener. Dan in Minnesota, talk to me. Hi.
2: Hey, what I just want to say, I believe the reason he banned them from the White House, and I don't know what word you want to use, is because they're asking questions that he doesn't like. What's your response on that?
0: Well, and he didn't ban them from the White House because they were asking bad questions. He banned them because their coverage is 93% negative on him. He never said, I don't like your questions, therefore you can't be here. What he said was, your institution, your outlet, the company you work for, CNN, MS Now, and Politico, are printing and airing nothing but negative coverage, and most of it isn't true. So it wasn't Caitlin Collins, you suck, get out. If she got a job tomorrow at Fox, he'd let her back in because she wouldn't be working for a company that gives him a predominantly negative coverage. He literally said that when he announced the ban.
2: Okay, so he'll ban them
0: from the White
2: House. Report well on him.
0: No, no. He banned them from the White House access. They can still report all they want, and they'll continue reporting negatively on him. But Dan, what are you missing? Because I got to hit a break here. Come on.
2: Well, I'm just missing that the man can't handle a tough question from a woman. Let's be honest.
0: No, that's not true. Not at all. I mean, there is no evidence that what you're saying is true. There are all sorts of interviews with him with Barbara Walters over the years and other very, very, very sharp women, and he didn't act like that. He banned them for a reason, and he told you the reason. Keep it here.
3: Joe Pags.
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7: From ABC News, I'm Dave Packer. Following the meeting that U.S. officials had with the Iranian delegation in New York today, President Trump now says that there's lots of momentum for Iran to make a deal. ABC's Mary Bruce traveling with the president.
8: President Trump arriving at the UN to deliver a now familiar warning to Iran. Either make a deal to end the war or he'll, quote, drive them into hell.
9: I have a big decision to make.
8: But Trump also well aware the war he started is upending the world economy. And today he tried to convince leaders a deal is coming.
7: The president also talked about Ukraine's war with Ukrainian President.